0: and ending the funding of terrorist groups.
1: The president is expected to discuss getting mines out of the Strait of Hormuz during the Group of Seven summit, which begins on Monday. Team USA won its World Cup opener last night against Paraguay, 4-1.
2: Amazing, spectacular, historic. It's being called the best U.S. men's national soccer team showing at a World Cup ever. And that's because for the first time in history, the U.S. men's national soccer team scored 4 goals in a World Cup match. To put that in perspective, Team USA scored 3 goals total in the last World Cup. Now, last night, Team USA dominated Paraguay 4-1 in Los Angeles, led by Flo Balogun, becoming the first American to score 2 goals in a World Cup match since 1930.
1: That's Fox's Brian Yeneth. 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
7: 1023 KRMG, Tulsa's News and Talk, has Tulsa's most accurate and dependable five-day forecast. Tonight, showers and thunderstorms likely, possibly even severe overnight with a low around 69 degrees. Tomorrow, cloudy and breezy with a high near 76 and more showers and thunderstorms likely in the morning hours. Monday, mostly sunny with a high near 79. Tuesday, sunny with a high near 85. And Wednesday, sunshine continues with a high near 91. Currently in Tulsa, we have partly cloudy skies and 91 degrees. However, we are under tornado watch until 11 p.m. tonight. As expected, we'll have storms moving in this evening, and the KRMG Storm Center is staffed and monitoring the situation and will be ready to go if the need arises. For 1023 KRMG, Tulsa's News and Talk, I'm JP Daniels.

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1: This is Handle on the Law, marginal legal advice where I tell you, you have no case. Okay, another lawsuit. This is against a restaurant, Outback Steakhouse. I don't know if you have them in your part of the country. It's an Australian steakhouse, Bloomin' Onions and all the Australian stuff. Anyway, there's a Virginia woman, so clearly this happened in Virginia, and she is suing for $1.5 million because she slipped on mashed potatoes inside the restaurant and fell face first onto the floor, suffering serious and permanent injuries. Yeah, that can happen. When you fall face first and you bash your head, injuries are pretty serious. So she's dining with her family at an Outback Steakhouse in Virginia. And she slips on the mashed potatoes and is accusing the restaurant on failing to maintain safe conditions for the guests. So she says she was walking to the restroom and there was a slippery substance on the floor that appeared to be mashed potatoes. And there she did, landing face first. Now, she is arguing that the chain, the restaurant, had a legal duty to maintain a safe environment and to warn customers of hazards. Okay, fair enough. It claims there were no warning signs posted about the substance, and that the restaurant was allowed the spill to remain on the floor for an unreasonable amount of time. There is the argument right there, an unreasonable amount of time, because here is a duty of a restaurant to make sure that doesn't happen. And if there is a slippery substance on the floor, to make sure people are warned that there is a slippery substance on the floor, like mashed potatoes. And what happens if someone had spilt those mashed potatoes a minute before she walked into the restroom? A minute, 90 seconds maybe. Nobody had told the restaurant, because no one told the restaurant. They didn't know. I mean, they would have known. Someone would have said, but it happened right afterwards. So what do? They have to have, staff walk around making sure the floors don't have substances on them. Oh, by the way, let's say they do have staff, and there's a staffer walking around, and it happens on the other end of the restaurant. Well, you should have someone at all places in the restaurant. And if it turns out that there is a substance on the floor, someone should be there to say, warning, warning, danger, Will Robinson, until it is cleaned up. Got it? So that would be unreasonable. She says that the mashed potatoes were on the floor for an unreasonable amount of time, that the restaurant should have known, someone should have said, they had plenty of time to clean it up. And the argument is there a time specific, 10 minutes, 12 minutes, 8 minutes? No. The word is reasonable, and that's up to the judge or jury. And as a matter of fact, the restaurant argued it had no notice of the condition. It had no obligation to post a warning because they didn't know. What are they going to do? Post a warning? They're going to clean it up, and they didn't have time. They weren't informed. That's precisely what their argument is. Also, the extent of her injuries are in question, because as always in a personal injury, you claim life-threatening injuries. For example, you get in a rear ender and you've been hit in this 4-mile-an-hour collision, and all of a sudden your back is broken. You'll never be able to go into a car again. You're a PTSD. Every time you see a car go past you, you go into hysterics. You have nightmares for the rest of your life. You divorce your husband or your wife. You'll never talk to your kids again because of the accident. Those damages happen all the time. It was a 4-mile-per-hour injury. Doesn't matter. There's the lawsuit. Doesn't matter. So anyway, the word reasonable is going to be all over that case. All right, let's do it. Let's take a phone call. Zeke. Hello, Zeke.
2: Bill.
1: Yeah.
2: Good morning.
1: Yes, sir.
2: Hey, listen, I was involved in a case as a defendant on here in Florida, and city attorney sent me a letter, or my public defender did, said it says nolo prosequi. Now, am I able to change that at all?
1: Well, nolo prosequi, pro se, I don't know what nolo prosequi is. I do know what Florida means, because it's basically in the southeast part of the United States. So I have no idea what nolo prosequi means. But you get to look it up, because I have no idea. It's if you have a, but see, it makes no sense. I'm thinking you're on your own, like a pro se, where you're representing yourself. But if there's a public defender there, no, you're not representing yourself. You have a public defender. It could be that you have enough money. You've applied to the public defender and, there ain't enough money, or there's too much money there and you're not eligible. And then they're sending you a letter saying you're not eligible. You do it on your own. And it is, pro se. I forgot the entire name of that, but that's probably what happened. We've been talking an awful lot about car accidents, or there was a slip and fall earlier. There was a case that I just talked about, a slip and fall against a restaurant in Virginia, as I started the monologue, and it's all about personal injury. And if you have been injured, let's say a car accident or a slip and fall, like we've talked about, and it's not your fault, which happened, what do you do? Well, you got to go after the restaurant, the car, the big box store that was at fault, and just sue them or settle with them. 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

0: welcome back. More Handle on the Law. Mondo, is that Mondo or Mando?
1: Hey, that's Mondo. What's up?
0: Hey, Mondo, what can I do for you?
1: Longtime listener.
0: Oh, thank you.
1: Caller. Love your show.
0: Thank
1: love
0: you.
1: Your show. Hey,
0: yeah,
1: hey, regards to Neil. Neil's
0: okay.
1: Major for me. Hope he gets better soon.
0: Okay,
1: Bill. I was in an accident. I was rear-ended. I hired this law firm, this law company. Eventually, they called me. They told me, hey, they want to settle. I go, well, I'm hurt. My back shifted a little bit. I went to therapy. They're rushing me through therapy, rushing me through the lawyer was like telling me that they didn't have money for this and they didn't have money for this. And I ended up getting 2 shots chromosome in my back. And long story short, I got fired from my job. Bills piled up, my credit card bills. Anyways, my question to you is that they ended up settling for, I guess they were trying to send me $4,000 or something.
0: Okay, and when you had, that's not a lot of money. That's like a nuisance lawsuit. The medical bills, how high were your medical bills, Mondo?
1: My medical bills were around
0: $27,000. Ooh.
1: Around, it go from, I'm going to say, it was once 27, and I guess they brought it down to like 14,000 or something.
0: Okay,
1: like
0: but
1: that.
0: That's still way, way small for a settlement of or damages of that side. You were rear-ended. How much damage to your car?
1: My car was like $8,000 in damage in the back. It was a 2020. It was a brand new car. You know,
0: okay,
1: mean,
0: well, that doesn't matter.
1: Yeah.
0: $8,000.
1: $8,000,
0: you can have a scratch on there. But it seems that was really low. Is that the total settlement, $4,000, or is that what you got?
1: That's what I got, $42,000.
0: Okay, let me ask this. Okay, hold on.
1: Uh-huh.
0: Hold on. Let me ask this. Have you agreed to the settlement already? Did you sign and accepted the money?
1: Yeah.
0: Okay, it's over.
1: I haven't gotten any of the money, but yet.
0: Yeah, that doesn't matter. When was the settlement? When did you sign off and say, yep, I'll take $4,000?
1: Probably 2 weeks ago.
0: 2 weeks ago. Well, it's going to take you a lot longer to get the check. That's for sure. It could take a month, 2 months to get the check. The problem is that the case settled for, based on what you told me, not enough money. Not enough money. It's, I don't know what to tell you. I mean, some law firms you go to, I happen to have the name of that law firm. I'm not going to share it, but they do a lot of advertising. And sometimes the lawyers involved are very good and they get they do a hell of a job and get money, and sometimes not, because they do tremendous volume. And that's one of the hardest things, to go out there and get a good lawyer. Actually, that's most of it. If like this rear ender with these kinds of medical damages. That's why handleonthelaw.com was created, exactly so that doesn't happen. All right. Roy. Hello, Roy.
2: Yeah. Hey, Bill. How are we?
0: We're yes, sir.
2: Good,
0: what can I do for you? Roy, what can I do for you?
2: Okay. I have a lady over in Arizona, an old girlfriend from 100 years ago. I'll be 80 years old in July. She got a restraining order. Her daughter, her, and her son-in-law on me. I live here in California. The sheriff out here brought the restraining order over to me, and according to that, I had to surrender my handgun, which I did. And they've got it. That was about 2 months ago. Since then, it's been dismissed. And now, it's costing me a fortune to get my gun back from the sheriff's department.
0: Well, what does that mean? It cost you. Whoa! What does that mean? It cost you a fortune.
2: Well, there's a whole bunch. I've got to sign on with the. The people that do background checks and that kind of thing when you buy a handgun.
0: So you sign the. And I'm assuming they give you the information. I'm trying to get to your statement. It costs me a fortune. And I'm trying to figure out, what does that mean? What does it cost you? What has it cost
2: because
0: you?
2: I'm gonna have to hire a lawyer.
0: Why?
2: To go and because I cannot make head. There's three different forms. three different entities in California that you have to satisfy.
0: Okay.
2: With.
0: So you read the instructions and you do what they say. I don't understand why you need a lawyer.
2: Because one of the things is I have to download the judgment from the restraining order.
0: Okay.
2: To the sheriff's department.
0: All right. So you download
2: along
0: it
2: with my driver's license. I don't know how to do that.
0: Oh, then you okay? Do you know? Okay, hang on. Now I get it. You don't have the ability or the wherewithal to utilize a computer. I don't either, by the way, just to let you know. Mm-hmm. I wouldn't hire a lawyer because you don't need a lawyer. You just need someone
2: I'm calling you, man.
0: Yeah, you don't need a lawyer. No, you don't want a lawyer. What you want to do is just get someone who has some computer skills. Are you telling me that no one in your life or no one you know knows how to use a computer?
2: Yeah, they do, but this is so involved.
0: So you pay someone. So if it's a friend of yours, you pay them. Yeah, you pay them. I'm not going to refer anybody to you. You want a lawyer to help you? Okay, that's $700 an hour. Fair enough. If you're willing to pay, and let's say it takes 3 hours for them to do all that work, that's worth $2,100, isn't it? When you can get a friend or pay someone, $25 an hour, $75 an hour, you don't need a lawyer. What you need is someone just help you do it. And then it's
2: $4,000.
0: I'm sorry?
2: My handguns are valued at about $4,000.
0: You're going to get your handguns back. You don't need a lawyer. They just ask you to jump through the hoops. So you jump through the hoops. There's a lot of bureaucracy involved. You just do what they tell you to do. Is it a pain in the ass? Of course it is. But, you got to do what you have to do. There's make an insurance claim sometime and you'll see how ridiculous it is. Fill out an insurance application and you'll see how complicated it can be. No, you don't need a lawyer on this one.
3: Melissa, hello, Melissa.
4: Hi.
3: Yes,
4: hi,
3: ma'am.
4: Good morning. Hi, I have a quick question. So my dad passed away, and unfortunately he didn't leave a will or a trust or anything of that nature. I filed for a petitioner because he had property, and I ended up losing because he was married. So California state law, says that if he's married,
3: the spouse is the one that is going to be basically the executor or the executrix. Okay.
4: Yeah.
3: So now so what?
4: We went to court in the beginning of this year, and the judge filed for final distribution, and I haven't received anything, and I've been trying to reach out to the lawyer, and I...
3: How much money, Melissa?
4: It's more than $50,000.
3: All right. You got to hire a lawyer and you got to sue her.
4: Sue her?
3: Sue her, yeah.
4: Okay.
3: Yeah, yeah, yeah. You sue his wife, your stepmom, for failing. Actually, it's failure to follow a court order because the court ordered the distribution of the money and you can't sit on it for 8 or 9 months. Can't do that. So I would simply do a lawyer letter. And let her know via a letter saying, hey, you're responsible. We're going to take you to court and you're going to get hit with attorney's fees, which I don't know is true or not because I haven't read the code. And you're going to be responsible for all of my legal damages and anything else that the court allows me to have. And if it turns out she doesn't care, Melissa,
4: mm-hmm.
3: or she's taken the money, then you have to go to court. And if she's taking the money, maybe you can get the police involved.
4: Okay,
3: for theft.
4: I have a feeling that that's probably what happened.
3: Okay, so that's probably going to happen. So you're going to have. So you're going to get the lawyer letter. You're going to see what happened. And if not, you call the cops, say she stole the money. It's not that complicated.
0: Okay, let's talk about for a moment your privacy. And if you think there's such a thing as privacy online, you are dreaming. 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

0: I'm Carmen Roberts. Deal or no deal?
1: There's continued disagreement about when this deal would actually be signed. President Trump saying that it could come as soon as tomorrow. But Iran says they haven't decided on a time just yet.
0: Fox's Max Gordon in Dubai. President Trump announced on Truth Social today that the signing would happen Sunday and that immediately afterwards the Strait of Hormuz would reopen. U.S. is facing a summer without what the administration says is a vital intelligence gathering tool.
2: Both the House and Senate failed to extend a program allowing for the warrantless surveillance of foreign targets after Democrats, like Virginia Senator Mark Warner, said they couldn't abide by the president's Housing Finance Agency Director Bill Pulte being selected as Director of National Intelligence.
0: Fox's Jessica Rosenthal. President Trump has since pulled Pulte's nomination. 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
16: 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Powerful winds, fallen limbs, cleanup that can't wait. 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
17: Welcome back. More handle on the law. Jeff, you're up. What can I do for you?
18: Yes, Bill. We had a, we had a business that we signed a personal guarantee for some like rental equipment inside the business that we didn't keep or anything. But when we sold the business, the person who provided these services took us to court for the remainder of the 5-year contract, which was about 3 years. It wasn't any specific amount. It was just amount of what business those machines did during that remainder of the period.
17: Okay, I don't understand. How can they take you to court for no money asked for? I don't quite get that, because that's what
18: had a restaurant that had video games in it, and we signed a 5-year deal that
17: got
18: the profits.
17: Okay. All right. Okay. And so they sued you for the profits. Okay. And they're saying they don't know what the profits are, but it's speculative now. Here's the problem. If they took the machinery back, it's speculating as to how much the profits would be. What did they say?
18: Well, they said that it was $64,000. And
17: that's what they figured they would have made, correct?
18: Yes, in the next 3 years. And we were only making about $700 or $800 a week.
17: They're dreaming. Yeah, they're dreaming. Okay.
18: Yeah.
17: So with that being said, a lawsuit was filed, correct?
18: Right. So what happened, we had a couple of different lawsuits. We had some issues with the business. We had two we had to settle, and we had to pay a lawyer right around $30,000 to settle the other two, which were settled. He did a good job doing that, but we couldn't afford to continue the lawyer's fees, and we kind of let this lawsuit slip by. So they got a default judgment for $64,500. And they let it sit for a couple years. It's been less than 3 years. They let it sit, so we thought they really weren't going to do much about it. So all of a sudden, they got the default judgment, and we had to fill out all the exempt forms in our state, you know, to protect our property, houses, and all that stuff. So we did that. But this bill is now up to $78,000 with interest, 8% interest yearly on top of that 64. So here's the thing I discovered. That particular lawsuit, well, my lawyer filed an appeal for that judgment, but we couldn't continue. We figured maybe it'd just go away, but it didn't. That was our mistake. But they jumped on it, and I discovered during this time that we were never served with that particular lawsuit. Somebody at the business that we sold that took over that business was served. It wasn't even us.
17: Okay, so you were sued personally. The default judgment is against you individually. Yeah. Personally, it's you, correct?
18: Well, it was. It's, yeah, personally guaranteed, but okay. It also had our company.
17: That doesn't matter. If the company's gone, the company's gone. I mean, there's no issue. All you care about is the personal guarantee. That's what's at issue. Yeah.

0: I would settle in a heartbeat because I'd rather get some money than no money. But maybe the lawyer thinks that you're blowing smoke. I have no idea what the lawyer is doing. But once
1: my biggest
0: you file,
1: concern,
0: yeah, your concern is what?
1: Is trying to stay out of the bankruptcy is that every 10 years this is going to renew again, and it's going
0: to
1: be.
0: Yeah, I know it'll be. It'll renew. It can renew twice, but it doesn't even matter because once you've gone bankrupt, then 2-3 years down the road, you've built your credit up. I mean, it's not wonderful, but people pay attention to bankruptcies less and less and less. So, yeah, I mean, you can settle. You can argue that the service was improper and therefore the judgment is improper and should be reversed. Or you can go bankrupt on it. The easiest way is to go bankrupt. That's the easiest way. Actually, the easiest way is to settle it. But if you're dealing with someone who is not willing to settle or talk to you, there's nothing that makes them settle the case. There's no law. Right. They can't be forced to do it. And so, okay, if that's off the table, then you quash based on bad service, or then you go bankrupt. And you want to talk to a bankruptcy attorney. You want to talk to a straight-out bankruptcy attorney.
1: We have talked one. And here's the last very quick question. We had another case that was $2.5 million. Our lawyer got that down to $25,000. No problem at all. We had to make $5,000 payments.
0: Okay, but here's the case. This is why you settle. Because they figured they're going to get some money rather than no money. And that's why when you threaten bankruptcy, and it's a real threat. I mean, you're not just blowing smoke and they think you're just negotiating. If it's really out there, you go, okay, fine. All right. We'll go bankrupt on you and you're going to get nothing. So a lot of that is negotiation. A lot of that is negotiation. Andre. Hello, Andre.
2: Hello, hello.
0: Yes, what can I do for you?
2: And, you know, I'm living in a diamond bar, and my neighbor has 3 dogs and never cleaned the poop from the dogs, okay? And I'm go to my animal control, and that people doesn't help me nothing.
0: Yeah, no, animal control is not going to help you with dog poop on your lawn. Absolutely not. It's on your lawn or is it on the sidewalk? Where is the poop?
2: That is, I'm make it fence and that stuff is below the fence. The poop is below the fence.
0: Okay, it's along your fence. All right. And animal control won't do anything. And that's right. Animal control will do nothing. So what's your question, Andre?
2: What am I doing with this guy?
0: Aha. Uh-huh. Okay. So I have a couple of answers. First of all, do you have any neighbors that are Korean at all in the neighborhood? I'm assuming no. Okay. Okay. Actually not. All right. The next one is, you kill the dogs. Probably a bad idea. Okay. That's not going to fly either because that's going to put you in a little bit of trouble. The next one, which I think is appropriate, which I would do is you simply pick up the dog poop and throw it over to their side of the fence and go, here you go. And if they decide they're not going to be doing anything about it, it's going to just, you'll have mounds on their side of the fence. And if it turns out, and I would do this, by the way, if it turns out that they are not doing anything about it, what you do is you get a fan. You pick it up at Lowe's or Home Depot. You get a fan, run an extension cord to the fan, and then blow it towards their house. Aha! See, I'm telling you, sometimes it's not a legal issue, but it's just a practical issue. Because you're right, animal control is going to do anything. I mean, can you go to court? Yeah, I get a restraining order. The judge is going to go, your dog can't poop on the other side of the dog on Andre's fence, on his side of the fence. But, you know, what are you going to do? You're going to file a restraining order. Yeah, just do that. On their side of the fence, get a fan. And that probably will help you. Should I answer the question? In the meantime, what do you do if you get in a car accident? Now it gets a little bit more complicated. It's not just putting a fan there. If you get into a car accident, you've been injured, not your fault, or a slip and fall. 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
4: Skyler Cooper on the Monday edition of the KRMG Morning News. Tulsa Mayor Monroe Nichols will be with us. Ask him about the closure of the downtown Tulsa bus station and the city council about to vote on his budget proposal. Plus, it'll be the day before Election Day. 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
0: And here we go. Back we go to Handle on the Law. Marginal legal advice. Joe, you're up. Yes, sir.
8: Yes. Hey, how are you doing, Bill?
0: I'm not, actually. It's very marginal. What can I do for you?
8: I had a question about legality on my deceased daughter's property, or like intellectual property, her Facebook, her emails that have been hacked by somebody, and I just wondered, legally, how can I get possession of her intellectual property, I guess?
0: Okay, so, all right, so, pardon me. What is the property you're looking at?
8: I know who's doing it. I know who's doing it.
0: Okay, but what is it? Okay. Let me ask you, what is the intellectual property you're talking about?
8: Well, email addresses, Facebook, information on any phone.
0: Yeah, that's not intellectual property. That's just
8: okay.
0: That's personal information.
8: I don't know what to call it.
0: Yeah, it's
8: okay.
0: Personal information is what it is. Now, I don't even know if someone does hack it or someone start using the phone number of your daughter who is no longer around. How old was she when she died, by the way, Joe?
8: 38.
0: Ooh, that's a tough one. Yeah, it's a tough one.
8: Yeah.
0: What I would do is call the phone company. And why don't you, let me ask you, why do you want her Facebook and the phone number even around? Why wouldn't you want to just terminate
8: it? It's not her phone number. It's more or less all these things that she was tied into.
0: All right, so what if someone, so someone's grabbed it. All right, you still have it. Okay, so someone's taken it, somehow stolen it, hacked in. What is it that's there that's really important that you do not want out there, assuming she's already put it out there?
8: Yeah, well, there's a lot of information about my ex's bank account, her Facebook.
0: Ah, okay, got it. Okay, understood.
8: Shut down a whole bunch of stuff.
0: Okay, well, it's already out there. First of all, you want a restraining order immediately. I mean, instantaneously.
8: Okay.
0: And
8: okay.
0: That's one thing. And it's not on, it's your family members, they're going to have to go in and get the restraining order, but I think you can do it. Consolidate all of it. But this is one of the things where you really do want a lawyer jumping into it. Because if there's, the information about your family members, how does she get your family members' bank account numbers?
8: Okay, so 2 or 3 months after my daughter died, my son-in-law met up with another woman that he had in his past or whatever, and so she moved right in. And so we're in family court right now to get visitation rights with my grandkids because she just wanted to take over.
0: All right, fair enough. Okay, I got that. Okay, now let me ask you.
8: So she got possession of the phone.
0: Okay, but how does she get? How did she get all the information of the family members' bank accounts?
8: Okay, it was in my daughter's.
0: How did she get them?
8: It was in my daughter's phone.
0: Why would it be in your daughter's phone that other members had their bank numbers in your daughter's phone?
8: Because my daughter did helped my ex with a lot of banking issues.
0: Wow. Well, you got to get a restraining order. Anything that's stolen from family members that had that number hacked, I can file a lawsuit. You want to stop it. How much was any money taken from your family members?
8: No, not really. It was just that she froze the account. She just harassment.
0: Then that's harassment. There's a bunch of issues here, and it starts with it's not intellectual property. It's restraining orders. It's filing on behalf of the estate. I don't know if there is one left. The individuals whose numbers were hacked. And then you just change the phone. You change bank accounts. That's it. You change accounts, and then so no one can touch it. If she has it, she's giving numbers out, or he's giving number out to accounts that don't exist. Really strange. Hey, Alexis. Hello, Alexis. Welcome to Handle on the Law.
9: Hi. So I had a gentleman file my taxes for me, and he's filed them for the last 3 years for my business. I got a notice that I didn't pay a tax bill. And then I got another notice, and then I got another notice. I contacted him saying, hey, you filed my taxes incorrectly. He filed it as an LCC, not an LPP. So now it looks like I didn't pay the state of California the $800.
0: Okay, how much do you owe total?
9: $3,000 now.
0: Okay, all right. And do you have any, are you having any penalties, interest on that?
9: Yes, penalties and interest, and they're threatening to put a lien on my business.
0: Yeah, of course, they always threaten. So,
9: $3,000,
0: I don't know. And this is the state of California. This is a franchise tax board, right?
9: Yep.
0: Yeah, they're brutal. They make the IRS look like you're going to a party. It's just crazy with the franchise tax board. And they're nuts. They're so crazy. I'm just thinking, how much are penalties and interest on that of the $3,000?
9: So half of it, $1,500
10: okay.
9: in interest.
10: So here's what you asked for. I mean, you owe the money. Okay, there's no question you owe not the full $3,000, or even if you do, you are a victim of a tax preparer that did it wrong. And the Franchise Tax Board, certainly the IRS, and I'm assuming the Franchise Tax Board, accept the fact that you are innocent. You relied on a tax preparer that did it wrong. And so the position is, I owe the taxes, but the interest and the penalties is something that I'd like to be waived. They may not. As far as interest and penalties that you are forced to pay for, you sue the tax preparer because that's the negligence,
9: okay.
10: not the taxes themselves, because you owe it. So he's okay. not going to be responsible for the tax. I've had that happen before when I took a deduction and the tax preparer was wrong. And I got hit with a little tiny bit, and he was able to at least get the penalty off. But he would be, and he said, if I can't get the penalty off, I'll pay it. It's my screw up. And unfortunately, I still got stuck with the tax itself. And he said, I can't do much about that, Bill. You own the taxes. So that's where you want to go. And just call him and say, hey, you know what? Penalties and interest, man, you talk to them. And see if he is willing to do that. But it's what you have to worry about is the $1,500, and the rest of it is up in the air.
0: Okay, let me talk a little bit before we end the hour about your privacy online, which doesn't exist. 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
14: A possible breakthrough. I'm Carmen Roberts, Fox News. President Trump announced today the U.S. and Iran will sign a memorandum of understanding tomorrow and that the Strait of Hormuz would immediately reopen. Fox's Max Gordon reports from Dubai.
15: According to a senior administration official, the performance-based deal includes the destruction and removal of Iran's nuclear material, Iran dismantling its nuclear program, no sanctions relief until compliance, opening up the Strait of Hormuz, and ending the funding of terrorist groups. But as Washington sells their version, Iranian state media released their own details, emphasizing U.S. commitments to lift sanctions, withdraw its forces, and release frozen Iranian funds. Potentially, the trickiest part of the negotiations would be saved for the second stage, which is where the U.S. and Iran would negotiate the issue of nuclear materials.
14: Iran said it would not sign a deal tomorrow, but possibly within a few days. That signing is expected to be electronic. A medical examiner rules the death of a Haitian asylum seeker after her release from federal custody a homicide. 31-year-old Daffy Michelle died of hypothermia in March after being found at a Pittsburgh bus shelter. Officials say she was suffering from severe mental health issues and faced a major language barrier when she was released days earlier. Her family plans to sue ICE. Early voting gets underway in New York.
12: Voters across New York State can now head to the polls to cast an early ballot in several House primaries. The three most competitive races are actually here in New York City. These races will serve as a test of the strength and power behind the Democratic Socialist Movement and Mayor Zohran Mamdani. Today, he rallied with one of the candidates, Daria Lisa Avila Chevalier. She is a Democratic Socialist and longtime community organizer who has led anti-Israel protests.
14: Fox's C.B. Cotton. 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
20: 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We now return to Handle on the Law, already in progress.
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1: This is Handle on the Law, marginal legal advice where I tell you, you have no case. All right, this is a fun one. I don't know if you are aware of the clothing brand Patagonia. It is pretty expensive stuff. It's cold weather gear. And I have a Patagonia coat, and it is, I mean, they are very high end and they are very good and they last forever. It's a lifetime guarantee and they mean it. Is it worth the money? Yeah, I think so. And I buy all my clothes at Costco. So for me to spend that kind of money is very unusual. So I'm a big fan of Patagonia. Okay. So there is a trademark lawsuit going on. Patagonia is suing, this performance artist, LGBTQ person and who is an environmentalist, although Patagonia is really an environment. And her name is Patty Gonia. And they actually left her alone for a while because here is the law, and that's using a name that is the same or similar to in a way that no one would possibly confuse the two. I mean, it's just impossible to confuse. So therefore, there really is no trademark violation. Now,
2: this is a Storm Center update from Tulsa's Severe Weather Station, KRMG. Storm Center coverage starts now.
3: The circulation is just southeast of McCord and dropping to the southeast right now. And as that continues moving to the southeast, it is not moving super quickly right now, but that is a very powerful storm. Moving at about 30 miles per hour down into parts of western Osage and extreme northern Pawnee County, kind of moving right along the Arkansas River bottoms. Let me clear that out right now. Ponca City about up here, right behind the banner. Here are Fairfax and Ralston. If you are anywhere along Highway 18, from basically Burbank all the way down to Pawnee, we need to watch this really closely, especially Fairfax and Ralston. Let me go to velocity, and you can really see the bright colors here. Really bright greens transitioning all the way over into blues. And on the south side of this circulation, we've got really bright reds transitioning all the way over into some yellows. Our storm team coverage, our radio partners joining us right now, too, on KRMG. That is the big circulation that is developed right now in parts of western Osage County. So if we were going to have a tornado down with this storm, it is going to be right over the Arkansas River bottoms. And this is a very powerful circulation. Unfortunately, our chasers are still east of Tulsa and heading back to get ahead of this storm right now, too. We jump into correlation coefficient. I see this longer spike of lower correlation coefficient values. That's actually from hail interfering with the radar signal a bit there. So no sign of any debris being lofted from the storm, but the environment ahead of this storm through the river bottoms and all the way over toward Fairfax and Ralston is very conducive to continued strengthening and tornado threat here. So the center of this circulation will draw this out at about 30 miles per hour. We're looking toward Fairfax and Ralston by about 8:30. Now, officially, the tornado warning is in effect until 8:45. The tornado warning also clipping that northeastern corner of Noble County, officially out of our coverage area. But this is a really powerful circulation that has developed with this storm moving out of Kay County. Now, earlier, we had winds up to 70 miles per hour and some tree damage, too. This is also going to drop a lot of rain, too. And as that rain continues to fall, we will start having to deal with flooding concerns there as we continue to watch more heavy rain fall on saturated ground. But we are looking County Road 6031 East 80 Road, and this is the Arkansas River right here. So the circulation is right over the Arkansas River southeast of Ponca City. So a long way to go before it gets toward Doga, which is right on the Arkansas River and Doga Creek, and basically crossing County Road 6301 in Osage County. So that's got a ways to go before it makes it that far. Now, this is still putting out some big hail, too, because this storm has a history of really large hail. And we're getting into the purples on our hail chart here, and that's an indication that we do have some big hailstones falling out of this storm right now. Computer estimation, we're still getting up there toward golf ball.

0: National Weather Service in Tulsa has issued a tornado warning for West Central Osage County in northeastern Oklahoma, northwestern Pawnee County in northeastern Oklahoma, until 8:45 p.m. Central Daylight Time. At 8:04 p.m. Central Daylight Time, a severe thunderstorm capable of producing a tornado was located 9 miles east of Marland, moving southeast at 30 miles per hour. Expected hazards include tornado and golf ball size hail. This is a radar-indicated threat rotation. The following impacts are expected. Flying debris will be dangerous to those caught without shelter. Mobile homes will be damaged or destroyed. Damage to roofs, windows, and vehicles will occur. Tree damage is likely. Locations in or near the path include Pawnee, Fairfax, Ralston. Take cover now. Move to a basement or an interior room on the lowest floor of a sturdy building. Avoid windows. If you are outdoors, in a mobile home, or in a vehicle, move to the closest substantial shelter and protect yourself from flying debris.
1: Right now, again, this is north of Pawnee and should stay north of Pawnee, but this is going to be very close to Fairfax and Ralston between now and 8:30. So if you are in Fairfax or Ralston or along Highway 18 between the two, here are some tornado action plan tips for you. Get into a safe room or basement. If you don't have that, just get to the lowest level, center part, smallest room. Even if this thunderstorm doesn't produce a tornado, it has produced some really strong straight line wind too that's also capable of doing damage. Cars, mobile homes in this area, got to find sturdy shelter. You have time if you're in Fairfax or Ralston to do that. Don't have to worry about schools and offices on this Saturday night. But the main part of this rotation now just into parts of Osage and extreme northern Pawnee County here, where we just kind of flop back and forth between those two counties, between Osage and Pawnee County. Let's zoom in. Fairfax all the way over here. This is Highway 18, Doga Community, County Road 6300, over toward County Road 6301. Let's go to velocity because that's really where we'll see that rotation. I'm kind of looking at two areas of rotation. One here in Noble County, this one, and also in parts of Osage County. So with these two, let's cross-check that with reflectivity. And again, if this is going to produce a tornado, we're not going to be able to see that visually because that is embedded deep in rain too. But it looks like as we roll toward Doga, basically, along, again, along County Road 6300 toward County Road 6301, that too, the other circulation might have a visual on that if you could see into that storm, see up underneath there. But this overall is part of a much larger rotation in the thunderstorm too. It looks like storm tracker Greg McLaughlin is making good time to get out ahead of this storm too. We'll get to him if he can get out in front of this storm too. But Fairfax, Ralston is just about here on Highway 18. So this is coming directly toward Fairfax and Ralston and Highway 18 right now. Even though Pawnee is in the tornado warning polygon, it looks like this circulation will stay just to the north of Pawnee, and it will continue to slide toward the east-southeast at about 30 miles per hour. This one moving much faster than the earlier tornado warning that was in Delaware County. Again, a reminder, if you are tuning in to Fox 23 to see World Cup, we have shifted that over to My41 while we are in tornado warning coverage. And if you are a basketball fan, we're leaving the NBA game on Tulsa's News Pulse, KTUL. For weather-minded folk that are turning over from the game to watch the tornado warning coverage to stay advised of this, it is still in Osage and Pawnee County with the tornado warning. We have no imminent activity in the metro area right now. Another view, this is the visual from Tulsa looking up toward that enormous supercell thunderstorm right now that is in Osage and Pawnee County. We also have a tornado watch that's in effect until 11 o'clock, and this is going to be from 412 north. We've added Montgomery and the Chautauqua County area until midnight with this severe thunderstorm watch also for southeastern Kansas right now. What's left of our storm that prompted the tornado warning in Delaware County is already across the state line, as we talked about, moving slowly. Meanwhile, the storm in Osage County, this one's moving a little bit faster. This will be an interesting interaction to watch, too, because we are seeing big thunderstorms developing in Kansas that are severe closer to Wichita and back to the southwest. Those, we anticipate, will move into northeast Oklahoma after midnight. But oftentimes, when we get a thunderstorm this big, it will disrupt the overall atmospheric parameter space a bit and render what comes in following this a little less severe. So we certainly hope that is the case. But at any rate, this is still a significant risk of wind and rotation and tornado threat too. Let's zoom in. We'll take another look at velocity and pinpoint where we're seeing the main rotation spots. It certainly looks like that main rotation is now moving out of Noble County into Osage County. Again, this is right on the county line. There's the Arkansas River, but you can definitely pick up those really brighter greens here and also the brighter reds kind of on the north side of that rotation. So, again, that is a strong rotation now, definitely in Osage County, because we're picking up those areas of even blue in there too. Correlation coefficient, we often look for lofted debris. Looking at correlation coefficient, I'm not seeing any.
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1: For the north, we have a severe thunderstorm watch that's in effect until midnight. That does get Montgomery and Chautauqua County in our coverage area too. Let me broaden out the view, because what's coming in after these storms becomes a factor once we move past about 11 o'clock in Osage and Chautauqua County, probably after midnight, as those storms move a little closer to the metro area. But the Tulsa ETA from this big complex of thunderstorms will likely be close to midnight as they come rolling in with, again, some severe weather threat. Let's go back right into our tornado-worn storm, because not only do we have the tornado threat, but we also continue to have a really strong wind and large hail threat from this storm. Could easily see golf ball sized hail out of this storm as it continues to move toward the southeast. National Weather Service in Norman had also mentioned some really strong wind with it as well. They're holding on to the tornado warning and possibly up to 80 mile per hour wind with this moving out of Noble County and into the far western part of Osage County. So this is a big bruiser of a severe thunderstorm right now moving into Osage County. Quick check of hail to see if that has jumped up in size. Still looking at that golf ball sized hail center west of Fairfax with the main rotation southwest of Fairfax right now. Definitely still see the bright greens and the bright reds. We can zoom in and get a complete fix on that too. It is still, it looks a little bit broad. It's not right next to each other with the super bright colors, but just the brightness of the red, that's an indication of how fast wind is coming this way. The brightness of the green, again, wind coming back this way. So the rotation we can imply is right here as we look at this from the radar site close to Enid now. So the circulation still in that part of Osage County there between the Arkansas River bends, just to the west of Ralston. So here's the Ralston community and the Highway 18 bridge over the Arkansas River up toward Fairfax. And we continue to watch west of Ralston. Fairfax, I think we can give you the all clear. Same for Doga. It does look like this circulation has kind of drifted a little bit more to the southeast. Let me put it into motion. I'm going to expand the view a couple of notches, and this will give us a little better idea on the motion. It looks like the magnitude of these wind speeds have come down just a little bit. And again, we talked about them not being right on top of each other with a bright red right next to bright green. So hopefully that means we are starting to see this thing weaken just a tiny bit right now. If that is the case, that would be great news for western Osage County and especially parts of the Ralston community too. But our storm team coverage continues on our radio partners, KRMG, right now with a tornado warning in far western Osage and far northwestern Pawnee County. It looks to me like, at least from this vantage point, that rotation is just a little bit weaker right now. It's a little bit broader too. So perhaps the imminent tornado threat down just a little bit. I'm going to scoot this over just a little bit to see if we get a little different radar vantage point. We still have a pretty tight circulation here. We're looking a tiny bit higher up in the atmosphere with this radar slice. So there is a chance as we look a little bit higher up that the rotation is a little stronger above ground and not making it all the way to the ground. But that is a really kind of too close to call right now. So we're looking just to the west of Ralston and just to the west southwest of Fairfax right now. This would be right on County Road 6301, a kind of 14-mile road here with that main circulation. As we check reflectivity, you can see this is in the middle of a lot of really heavy rain, probably a little hail too, so we're not going to get any kind of visual confirmation that we've got a tornado if that's what you're waiting for before you make a shelter decision. So in Ralston, don't wait till you see this one because you might not be able to see it because it still looks like it's embedded in rain. So 14-mile road, County Road 6301, that appears to be the center of circulation right now. There may be another little bit of a circulation southwest of Ralston, but that's much weaker. Still, to me, looks like our main circulation is in that kind of corner of Osage County and just about to move into parts of Pawnee County again. So this is going to be crossing the Arkansas River a couple more times. It's already crossed from Noble County, crossed the Arkansas River into Osage County, which is here. It'll be crossing the Arkansas River back into northern Pawnee County, closer to Highway 18. So there's where 18 bends coming west out of Ralston, takes you down toward 64. And down toward the community of Pawnee. But on this radar picture, the data that we're getting right now, it does look a tiny bit weaker. So that is still a good sign. It is still a beast of a storm as far as hail goes and as far as wind, thunderstorm straight line winds. They're going to be a really, really powerful wind-making thunderstorm. And obviously a lot of hail out of this thunderstorm too. Earlier we were talking golf ball sized hail. Don't see really any reason that hail size is has gotten smaller at all. I'm looking just off screen at some of this high resolution Doppler radar data. And yeah, it still looks like I've got golf ball sized hail in this storm. It is a really large, big supercell thunderstorm producing just a ton of wind, rain, and hail right now too. And enough rain where we will probably get into some flooding concerns at some point when we exceed the amount of water that in some spots saturated earth can handle and soak up. But for now, the main circulation just about to cross over the Arkansas River again into parts of northern Pawnee County. So the tornado warning remaining in effect until 8:45. Again, as I look at this carefully right now, this is not as strong of a rotation as what we had just a few minutes ago. So that is good news. The tornado warning remaining in effect, and with a storm that's cranking out wind at this level, it doesn't take much to cause a surge of wind to start another little bit of spin taking place. But if we were to start that happening right now, I'm looking right in this area, right along County Road 6301, 14 mile road, and pretty much about to move across the Arkansas River into extreme northern parts of Pawnee County. So if you're in Ralston watching this really closely, you probably should go to a safe place. It looks like perhaps this thing may have slowed down to about maybe 25 miles per hour. But again, moving toward Ralston, we just had a wind gust at 62 miles per hour at the Burbank Mesonet site. And again, when you look at a thunderstorm this big and where the wind measuring equipment is, it's doubtful that we are seeing the strongest winds this thunderstorm is generating actually hitting one of the wind measurement type stations. So keep that in mind. This one's going to generate a lot of wind. If we've had one gust of 62 miles per hour, we've had winds at least estimated by National Weather Service meteorologist in Norman getting up close to 80 miles per hour earlier in Noble County. So keep that in mind as kind of the high end. So that's hurricane force wind out of this thunderstorm. It is a beast. It's an HP supercell. If you're a weather, really into weather and severe weather, HP stands for high precipitation. No doubt this one's living up to it. Tremendous amounts of rain and hail falling out of the storm, but these HP supercell storms also generate a periodic tornado threat. They're not classic long track tornado producers, but they do spin up that brief tornado threat as they continue to move to the southeast, especially this one in Osage and Pawnee County. So we will continue with that tornado warning until 8:45. Remember, World Cup Soccer Live is on My41 now while we are doing tornado warning coverage. And NBA basketball still on 8.1, Tulsa's News Pulse 2. And the NBA finals there. But if you have joined us from the NBA game to keep track of these severe weather warnings and tornado warnings in parts of Osage County, this is what we're looking at crossing the Arkansas River right now, southwest of Fairfax and very close to Ralston. We'll go back to velocity. And what I've seen here is a little bit of a slight weakening, but we've seen that looks like it may have picked back up just a tiny bit. We still have strong rotation, and it's centered right here. Here's the Arkansas River. I'll get out of the way because this is Ralston, Osage Junction, further up Highway 18 toward Fairfax. So the rotation is kind of centered right on the Arkansas River right now. That'll take it out of Osage County, at least for now. And this is likely continuing to drop toward the southeast, a little bit more of a southeast direction than what we saw from the storm east of Tulsa a little earlier. But let me put this into motion. We'll plot that main part. And again, one thing that these HP storms often do is behave a little erratically with the motion of where that main rotation is. So as we watch this one come out of Kay County and Noble County, it actually looks like it's either nearly stationary or taking a little bit of a jog back to the north. But we are seeing still some pixels of bright green in here too. So we are right on County Road 6301 with the main part of the circulation. If it continues moving southeast, it'll be close to Ralston. To me, it looks like this thing's really kind of put the brakes on and slowed down just a bit, but we do continue with the tornado warning in effect. Again, that's part of the erratic motion that we can get with this. It looks like it's just about 4 or 5 miles now to the northwest of Ralston as the center of circulation. We can kind of measure that out from Ralston. Yeah, so 5 or 6 miles to the northwest of Ralston right now. That's where we've got that main rotation taking place. So, again, it's not quite as compact, tight, and strong as it was just a few minutes ago. But with these HB supercell thunderstorms, they often can spin back up again. We may have seen this strengthen just a bit. We're now seeing a few more of these pixels of brighter green in here, too. So the most prone part of this storm to produce a tornado is right here. Fairfax to the east-northeast, about 10 miles. Ralston looks like this is coming across the river and getting much closer. If you're in Ralston, now is a really good time to get to your safe place, your tornado shelter, get to a basement or a safe room. If you don't have that, get down to the lowest level, center part, and smallest room of your home. If you're in a mobile home in the Ralston area, get to a sturdy shelter. It looks like this is going to stay well north of Pawnee off the bottom of the screen and to the south of Fairfax, but really concentrating our warning on Ralston right now in extreme northern parts of Pawnee County as this rotation continues to drop toward the east-southeast, kind of almost directly toward Ralston right now. Hail size may have come down just a tiny bit in this storm, but I don't know that it's come down much. We may have seen that hail size back down just a tiny little bit, but again, just not a whole lot. We're still watching just significant amounts of rain and hail out of this storm. The rotation continues sitting just to the northwest of Ralston. You can pick out where the brighter reds are here. That's a wind flow this direction. Brighter greens here. That's wind flow coming back from west to east. So infer that rotation is right here, right on top of the Arkansas River coming out of Osage and into Pawnee County. Now, it may move back into parts of Osage County, too, on this path once we get past Ralston and get back on the other side of the river. Now, the National Weather Service has extended the severe thunderstorm warning further to the southeast out ahead of this big beast of a storm. I'll put a track on that too, because even Fairfax not out of the woods yet for this. Weather Service is saying 70 mile per hour winds, and when I say Fairfax not out of the woods yet, we're talking about for the wind and the hail threat, but that's dropping to the southeast at about 30 miles per hour. Now, if this holds together, extrapolate another hour and a half to 2 hours to get into the metro area. If this will hold together. Right now, the leading edge where we will likely see the wind really start to increase, and with these, the wind threat goes all the way back into the rain. Oftentimes, it's just concentrated on the leading edge of the storm. With storms like this, oftentimes they're back into the heavy rain and hail part of the storm where we can also still get a lot of wind. Gray Horse, Jobes, Skeedy by 851, Esau Junction, and Blackburn by about 857. Let me clear that off. We'll go back to our tornado warn circulation as it gets closer and closer to Ralston right now. Here is Ralston. We'll go to velocity. And this is actually a good set of data for us to see. This radar data looks to me like things are much weaker than they were just a few minutes ago. But as we've said, oftentimes these things will spin up and intensify the rotation really quickly. Officially, we have the tornado warning in effect for 10 more minutes that will include Ralston, but at the rate just in the last 5 minutes that this has weakened, I don't think that will be extended unless we see some strengthening take place. And once the tornado warning's expired, we will be back to normal programming. But the circulation, again, sitting 4 miles or so just to the west-northwest of Ralston, what's left of the circulation. Now, again, at the level it is, close to Doga, it would not take much for this to spin up something stronger and be a tornado threat again. But between Doga and Ralston, we have just a tremendous amount of rain and hail still taking place, too. So not only Do we have the threat of the tornado and the tornado warning remaining in effect now for about 9 more minutes? But we got the threat of flooding, too, especially on some of these county roads. And as we get up toward dark, it's that standing water that becomes a real hazard, because you can't tell when it's dark that we've got that water flowing over roads. So the rotation, I can still pick it out right over the Arkansas River, just to the northwest of Ralston. Right in here, we'll go back to velocity, and that's the rotation that we're talking about right in here. So it has slowed down its southeastern motion, its southeastward motion, and it looks a little weaker. The colors, the reds and the greens, aren't as bright as they were just a couple of minutes ago, but probably out of an abundance of caution, we'll hold on to this warning until 8:45, when it actually expires. Again, anywhere on the leading edge of this big cluster of thunderstorms moving across Osage County, we could still see another surge of wind from the core of this storm that would cause another brief spin that would prompt another tornado warning. This circulation started just to the south of Ponca City and McCord. And
7: we are listening to wall-to-wall coverage with Fox 23 and Chief Meteorologist James Adelot, as there is a tornado warning in effect in Osage and Pawnee counties.
1: Northern Pawnee County and extreme southern Osage County. This is well south of Highway 60, so no worries at all. Scheidler, Four Acre, Burbank. We get down to Fairfax. It looks like the circulation will stay to the south of Fairfax, definitely staying north of Pawnee, even though Pawnee is still in the official tornado warning. If you look closely at the way the shape of the storm is in red, you can kind of see a little bit of an arc shaped here to the leading edge of that storm. And oftentimes that is a solid indication that we've got some really strong wind forming in the storm too. So I wouldn't be surprised if we see some widespread winds at 70, maybe 75 miles per hour as this storm continues to move to the southeast. It's kind of right on top of Highway 18 right now. This is getting ready, at least the heaviest part of the core, right into Ralston. You can see there's Ralston with the heavy part of the core just to the southwest. We look back at the hail, and again, the hail looks like it's not quite as big, at least according to our hail computation. But when you get into some of these purples, looking straight up reflectivity on radar, we're likely getting a lot of really heavy rain and a lot of hail mixing in here, too. So it is a beast of a severe thunderstorm. We've said that a lot as it moves across parts of Osage County. The rotation, we'll check that again if it continues its weakening trend, and it certainly does. We don't see the really bright greens and bright reds anymore, not even close to it either. There's a hint of rotation northwest of Ralston, but you can also see as we go into reflectivity that hint of rotation is on the backside of the heaviest rain and hail with the storm right now. So while we're not completely out of the woods for a spin-up tornado to occur from this, that is not a place that's typically very prone to having a long track or really powerful tornado touchdown. But again, it can happen, and that's why the tornado warning continues, because we are still seeing a little bit of rotation in the storm too. But from Ralston to the southwest, that is a pretty powerful core of what is likely some large hail. Looking here, probably looking at up to golf ball sized hail with it right now, with the main part of the circulation just about a mile northwest of Ralston. And you see a little bit of a curvature with the reds here, which would kind of feed into seeing where that circulation is, that circulation's probably pulling a little bit of that precip back. But again, in Ralston, you should be in a safe place right now, not only from the tornado threat, but also the wind threat too. So far, we don't have any hail reports from Pawnee or Osage County, but the storm's still capable of producing up to golf ball-sized hail, maybe even bigger, and just tremendous wind out of the storm, too. I'm going to look here at high-resolution Doppler radar, and I'm not seeing really super strong wind coming toward the radar right now, but Wouldn't be surprised, again, easily, if we see 70-mile-per-hour winds come. But this rotation still in the Ralston area, but now behind the main surge of precip of rain and hail. So while we can't rule out maybe a brief spin up here, for now it looks like the threat of a long track type really strong tornado may have passed. But again, in Ralston, especially southwest of Ralston, we're seeing tremendous amounts of rain.

0: thunderstorms that are severe across parts of south central Kansas that have produced a lot of wind and some hail here. That's continuing to drop out of Wichita, but you can see the intensity. This kind of picks up going to the northeast. So as we put this into motion, the biggest cluster of severe weather threat and widespread wind damage will come from that line of thunderstorms that will likely push more toward southwestern Missouri and far southeastern Kansas than northeast Oklahoma. These storms coming out of the Wichita area are what will be coming into Chautauqua and Cowley County after we get past this big storm right now that has prompted the tornado warning. Those likely moving toward the metro area by midnight, but the interesting thing will be how much this really large severe thunderstorm in Osage County will disrupt the atmosphere, will really weaken the parameter space that the severe thunderstorms around Wichita would get fuel from. So there's a chance as these thunderstorms continue moving into the southeast that they move into this atmosphere here that's been worked over by the severe thunderstorm in Osage and Pawnee County, just because it has been such a big severe thunderstorm that has really managed to tap into and use a lot of the instability up. We go back to the Doppler radar data for wind, and again, we're not really seeing that really strong circulation anymore. So just southwest of Fairfax, again, we talked a little bit about the erratic nature of the motion starting southeast. Looks like it's moving more a little toward the east, southeast, or east toward Osage Junction right now, but it certainly does look a lot weaker. And my understanding from the National Weather Service is that that will expire. The tornado warning will be dropped at 8:45. So we'll see if that disappears, and it does. We'll go back to the severe thunderstorm warning, but winds up to 70 miles per hour out of that. Still an hour and a half if it maintains its current speed for moving closer to Skiatook and towards Sand Springs. Just dropped some counties out of the tornado watch, replacing with severe thunderstorm watch in Kay and in Noble County. So we will continue to update you on the severe weather potential with the ticker at the bottom of the screen. If a tornado warning is issued, we'll be back on the air again too. And of course, after the World Cup game tonight, we'll have a full look at your weather on Fox 23 News as well.
1: Ball to good effect initially.
2: Up and you felt weird. That's the extent of it, correct?
3: Yes.
2: Okay, much. So let me ask you this. Okay, you're sitting on a jury. A lawsuit is in front of you, and the damages are, I had trouble waking up and I felt weird. How much do you think that's worth?
3: Well, it's worth nothing under those circumstances. Probably.
2: That's correct. And that's exactly the point. There is malpractice there. I mean, it sure seems that based on what you said. And yes, they blew it. Now, for you, the good news is here's the extent of the damages. I felt weird and I had trouble waking up for a few days. Yeah. Does that sound like a case that anybody would take? And you can't take it to small claims court because small claims.
4: We now rejoin Handle in the Law, already in progress as that tornado warning has expired.
2: Your question regarding anything going forward or damages is no. Although there is a long answer, no. Yeah, you've got obviously no place to go on that. Although a story I want to share with you, and this is pretty serious. I work with a lawyer for many years, and he's still a friend of mine. And he had a child, I think an infant or a toddler, who was pretty sick. And the doctor went ahead and prescribed medication. And the pharmacy screwed up the decimal point. So the kid ended up getting 10 times the dose that he should have gotten. And the poor child expired dead. And as you can imagine, my buddy and his wife were absolutely, absolutely devastated. So here you have malpractice. In this case, the pharmacy simply not paying enough attention to the dosage, moving the decimal place at the wrong place. Or issuing the medication at 10 times per dose at the level. And what are the damages there? A child who has died. See, that is a very, very different thing, to say the least. Debbie, hi.

0: Debbie, welcome.
1: Hi, Bill. Thanks for taking my call. I have a 19-year-old daughter that got a curfew violation ticket, a misdemeanor, in the city of Newport Beach. So she's got a court date coming up because she didn't have an option to pay it online because it was a misdemeanor. So she called around trying to find attorneys to help them take this case, and they were from $4,000 to $8,000. So, or she could go in and plead not guilty and get a public defender assigned to her.
0: Okay. Does she have does she have assets, or is she broke?
1: No. She's a 19-year-old student going to school full-time and has
0: $2,000. Okay, so she has no money. So she qualifies for public defender. That's it. Yeah, you bring in a public defender who may or may not...
2: 102.3 KRMG, Tulsa's News and Talk.
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0: what the hell is going on, Ted? I want our money.
1: No.
0: Okay,
1: no,
0: then
1: man,
0: you're fine.
1: Man, I'm giving them everything. So yeah.
0: Yeah, they're fine.
1: Nobody's attacking me.
0: Yeah, Ted. Yeah. Then you're fine. You're fine. The beneficiaries are the only ones that have any ability to question it. No one else has an ability to question it. And if it sounds to me, if I were a beneficiary based on what you said, I'd go, yeah, that's reasonable. It takes a while. I mean, 5 years seems a long time. But, you know, there are trusts that go on for 10 years that just go on and on because they're complicated, because properties have to be sold, because we're talking massive trusts now, where appraisals have to be made and the beneficiaries then question the appraisals, and there's forensic accountants. I mean, it can take a long time. So I think you're fine. And the answer is reasonable time. That's it. I think you're okay based on what you said.
2: Hey, Nicholas, you're up. Welcome.
3: Hello, Bill. How are you?
2: Yes, sir. What can I do for you?
3: So 2 days ago, my 97-year-old grandmother was at an assisted living facility, and two nurses were helping her out of her bed and somehow managed to let her fall, and she broke her ankle and her tibia. And now she's got a cast on, so the assisted living facility sent her to Kaiser, and then Kaiser calls my mother and sends them a bill. And on top of that, it says that she's not allowed back to the assisted living facility until the cast is off.
2: Okay.
3: So I'm just confused as to what do you think I should do?
2: Well, first of all, they can say no, thank you. We are not in a position to help your mother until the cast is off. That we either don't have the capability or she's more at risk. So they can do that. That's not a problem. The issue of Kaiser sending them a bill is not your problem. That's between the insurance company and the assisted living facility, as long as you don't get paid for it, as long as you don't have to pay. And that's usually the case. So the other issue is there is not much you can do except a mom can file a lawsuit against them for going into the hospital for all of her pain and suffering. Yeah, she can. It's a civil suit that she goes to. Now, is your mom...
3: Civil suit.
2: Is she fairly lucid at 97?
3: Absolutely.
2: Wow. No. My mother died in 98, but she was done at 93. You know, after that, she basically...
3: She was born... 1929 is when she was born. So she's been around for a while.
2: Good for her. Good for her. Yeah, I think the only thing...
3: My mother is 75.
2: Wow. I mean, good for her. You got some longevity in your life. Okay, the only thing, they're doing everything they can do. They screwed up. They're liable in terms of her injury and whatever the pain and suffering and whatever medical claim. And with Kaiser, you only have the copay, and there shouldn't be very much.
3: All right.
2: And if there was no copay, then there's no financial issue here. It's just the injury. What do you get for the injury? Jeff. Hello, Jeff. Welcome.
4: Well, hey, Bill. I own a small piece of commercial property here in SoCal. It's worth about $2 million. I have an investment account that's, you know, a little over $1 million. I've got a house that's worth close to $1 million. Everything's in my name. And I got a friend that says, you really need to put that all in an LLC. My accountant says, put it in a trust and then get insurance. But everybody else says, no, you got to do the LLC.
2: Well, you want to put you want to put the property into an LLC because that's it. Then the only thing at risk is the property. If you put everything you have into an LLC, then all of it is at risk. So that's not going to help you. It does help you to put just the property into the LLC. And in terms of your accountant, I couldn't agree with your accountant more. My answer to all of that is get lots of healthy insurance. Get a liability policy, clearly. Get an umbrella policy, and they're cheap on top of that. So let's say you get a policy that's, let's say it's a car policy, $250,500. Now, there was $250,000 for a single occurrence, $500,000 for multiple occurrences or multiple plaintiffs. And then you pick up another $1 million, $1.5 million in umbrella policy, or $2 million. Yeah, as far as I'm concerned, it's hard to get overinsured. But that is the answer. And then the property in the LLC. Keep in mind, the only thing that is at risk in the LLC, the only thing that anybody can go after. But let me ask you, you're afraid of what? You're going to get sued for what, you think?
4: Well, so like if one of the tenants, they had this piece of equipment that my buddy said, you know, if that thing explodes.
2: Okay. Well, if that thing explodes, if that thing explodes, you're not going to be held liable. Or if you are, it'll be to a small extent because they're going to sue the company that manufactures the item. And if you have good insurance, you'll be defended. I would put the property in the LLC. And that's basically
4: it. That should cover you.
2: And what? I'm sorry?
4: Just put the rental property.
2: Yeah, I think so. Yeah, I think so. Yeah, I mean, put the rest of them in trust. But, yeah, the LLC is all you have to go, the rental property. Okay, we're done, guys. Oh, before we go, I want to talk for a moment about your privacy. Let's finish it up with that. Well, your lack of privacy. Well, the fact that you don't have any privacy, certainly online. Everything is available about you out there. Your home address, where you work, where you bank, where you buy, what you buy, court records, accident history, DMV information, credit score. I mean, it's all out there. And it even gets worse than that. Not only is it out there, your information is collected by hundreds of data brokers and then gets sold to anyone who wants to buy it. And there you go. 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
7: 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Tulsa's KRMG News starts now. Red alert traffic means traffic flow is not normal. Crashes, lane closures, construction, slowdowns, and the dreaded
9: all lanes are shut down.
10: There's a wrecker there. There's OHP there.
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7: Live from the KRMG Storm Center, I'm JP Daniels with the very latest on our severe weather threat. The tornado warning in Osage and Pawnee counties has now expired, but there is still a severe thunderstorm warning in effect in those counties until at least 10 p.m. tonight as that storm cell crawls through the area. The National Weather Service has said radar has indicated that a storm was located 15 miles west of Blackburn, that it's moving east at 15 miles an hour, and it's containing 70-mile-an-hour wind gusts and half-dollar-size hail. So obviously, hail damage to vehicles is expected. You can also expect considerable tree damage. Wind damage is also likely to mobile homes, roofs, and outbuildings. Locations in or near the path of this storm include Hominy, Barnsdall, Avant, Osage, Cleveland, Winona, Westport, Blackburn, Pershing, and Walnut Creek State Park. For your protection, move to an interior room on the lowest floor of your building or dwelling. A tornado watch remains in effect until 11 p.m. for most of northeastern Oklahoma, including Tulsa, Mays, Pawnee, Osage, Washington, Rogers, and Wagner counties. So if you're in those areas, please stay weather aware. The Storm Center is still staffed and standing by here at KRMG and will continue to monitor this situation as it develops, and will also go back to wall-to-wall coverage with James Adelot and Fox 23 if need be. As for now, our next Storm Center report will be in about 15 minutes or sooner if conditions warrant. 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
13: All right, thanks, Scott Shannon. Hour 2, Sean Hannity Show, 800-941-SEAN. Our number, you want to be a part of the program. In a minute, we're going to be joined by my great senator from the free state of Florida, Rick Scott. Now, Florida over the years, you can go back to 2000, had issues with voting. And all I can tell you is they have resolved every issue, and it has such integrity in the system that on election night, you will know within 2 hours, 90% of the vote, you'll probably know the projected winner. And they have mastered the process, and they did it out of necessity. And all of these Democrats, all these blue state, you know, rules and regulations are, this is absolute madness. It's like they want to live in the Stone Age. There is no reason for any state not to adopt integrity measures so that people can have confidence in the result of our elections. There's just no earthly reason at all. If you go back to 2024, 75% of the vote nationwide in the presidential election, 75% was counted within 3 hours. Every single state except Gavin Newsom's communist utopia of California had counted more than 75% of the vote after 2 days. California, they took 5 days to get to that number. California got to 90% of the vote after about 11 days. There is no excuse for any of this. None at all whatsoever. And, you know, now we're on the precipice where it looked like Spencer Pratt had a very solid lead to be one of the top two finishers to make a runoff. Now L.A. will be guaranteed to have a radical leftist mayor. And I can't give you specifics about what voter integrity issues exist there, except this is no way to run an election. Democrats don't want integrity in the system. And when you don't have integrity in the system, it causes people to doubt. They are responsible for doubt in people's minds, and people won't have confidence in the results. And they're going to get disgusted, and they have every right to be. Anyway, my great Senator Rick Scott of Florida is with me. Is there any possible reason, rationale, other than I suspect that there might be nefarious intentions in play, that they would not want to adopt integrity issues?
12: Yeah, it's all because the people that are in office, they want fraud. I mean, the Save America Act, you know, you have to be an American to register to vote. You have to show an ID to vote. It's over 80% of Americans want it. Democrats want it. Independents want it. Republicans want it. You know who doesn't want it? Elected Democrats. That's the only group that doesn't want this, because guess what? They know with their radical ideas, they can't get reelected, all right, unless there's fraud. And you look at what's going on with Spencer out in L.A. How could that happen? How could there be that big a change, right, other than what, I mean, and even if you do, even if you say, oh, maybe that could happen, do you feel comfortable? Why wouldn't these people want people to feel comfortable? So has there been anybody sitting there, do both parties looking at every ballot? Are they made sure there's no ballots coming in after election night? They say, oh, yeah, Spencer was up by like 50,000 votes, so we got to figure out how do we get 50,000 more votes. So I don't know if any of that's happening, but guess what? Nobody else knows either. And so that's...
13: Well, no, I mean, it lends itself to nobody trusting the system. That's the biggest problem.
12: You're
13: going to
12: go...
13: No reasonable person is going to want to trust this system or believe there's integrity. And then after the election... You know, if it's a Democrat or a Republican, both parties have complained bitterly about, quote, rigged and stolen elections. So if the only antidote to prevent people from having questions in my mind is voter integrity. Put these measures in place. Democrats steadfastly refuse.
12: Yeah. I mean, you have to be an American to vote. You have to show an ID. And on top of that, when you're checking the ballot, when you're counting them, there ought to be observers. I mean, you ought to be able to watch them. Republicans ought to be able to watch them. Democrats ought to be able to watch them. Independents. I mean, we ought to have cameras. We ought to make sure everybody's comfortable, right? So, you know, I was with a grandson yesterday that's about a year away from driving, and I was teaching him how to drive. And I said, when you start driving, your job is to make everybody that is with you comfortable. Tell them what you're doing. Are you looking left? Are you looking right? That's what we should be doing, with complete transparency with this stuff. And so everybody knows, and there's no chance. You know, your vote has to, if you're going to vote by mail, and I think mail's always suspect, although we do it in photo well, then you got to just be so careful. You got to make sure, are those signatures going to match? All right. And if you're not going to check signatures, then you know there's going to be fraud. If there's going to be.
13: How about any mail-in ballots immediately from the moment they're delivered are on a video camera put in a locked room that can be monitored by the public 24 hours, and they can go online and see if anybody's in that room tampering with those ballots. Would that not add integrity and confidence?
12: Absolutely. And you need to ask every cycle. What we do in Florida is every cycle you've got to ask for a mail-in ballot. And your signature has to match.
13: No, they just send them out in California. You know, this is amazing to me, because if you listen to Democrats, many of them are putting their hope in Gavin Newsom. Gavin Newsom has been utterly silent on most of this. Doesn't care.
12: Right.
13: He's an absentee governor. You know what it takes to be a governor. You were governor of this state for 8 years. You did a great job. That's when you and I really became friends, because you were always up in New York poaching business out of New York. And I got to see you all the time. We became very good friends. And what's amazing is he predictable wildfires, predictable Santa Ana winds. And they don't practice the science of forestry. They don't have hydrants with water. They don't have a reservoir with water. All these homes burn to the ground. Year and a half later, nobody can get a building permit, and he doesn't talk about it. Highest poverty rate, highest homeless rate, highest state income tax, highest sales tax, highest gas tax. And he's a world traveler, Trump stalker, half Hannity stalker, author, you know, lecturer, almost full-time ex-poster. He does nothing, and this is what they want for the next president, the Democrats?
12: Well, they're telling you who they are, all right? I mean, there's no competency, right? So he is so incompetent that people are continuing to move. Businesses have to move. You can't get a home rebuilt in the Palisades. He didn't care that there was a fire smoldering, and they didn't put it out. All right. He didn't care that the insurance program didn't work. He didn't care that it takes fortune to rebuild a house. He doesn't care that you can't get a permit. He doesn't care about any of this stuff. And he wants to be the president. So the non-caring president that doesn't care about anything other than his election. That's exactly what Gavin Newsom is.
13: Oh, it really is awful. I've got to move on to other issues because you're up to a lot of good stuff that I think people need to be aware of. You have taken on the issue of anti-Semitism in this country. And I'm glad you are. You're speaking out against anti-Semitism. We're seeing it now all over. Worldwide, it's rising. It's rising in the halls of Congress. It's rising on the airwaves. And I really don't, I'm having a hard time understanding what would Americans expect after October 7th and after decades of nonstop rocket barrage. But if they killed the equivalent of 40,000 Americans in a day, when you extrapolate population out, and they murder and they rape and they torture and they kidnap, what would we expect our country to do if, in fact, we were hit?
12: Well, you'd sure as heck hope our leaders would show up and defend our country. There's so many of these people that are anti-Semitic and anti-Israel and anti-Jew. I mean, they're just, it's unbelievable. So now we've got down in Tampa, okay, we've got a public stadium supported by taxpayers is going to allow to give a concert there, one of the biggest anti-Semites in the country, in the world. But, you know, other countries won't let him do it. Kanye West, no other countries won't let him even show up and do a concert. But Tampa, with public money, is allowing this to happen. So, one, I don't get that. Two, I don't understand anti-Semitism, why they want to pick on Jews. But think about it. They're not just picking on Jews. They're just the beginning. These people hate Judeo's Christian values. They might start with the Jews. They hate the Christians next. So we've got to start standing up and say, enough's enough. We're not going to put up with this. We're not going to have another Holocaust.
13: I mean, that's the whole thing about every single person. And I hear a lot of lying and I hear a lot of misinformation from both people in Congress, elected officials. And I hear from the punditry class that this is a forever war. This is Donald Trump and President Trump walked off Meet the Press, which I loved this weekend, actually, myself. And they're saying he's doing this for Bibi. He's doing this for Israel. He's doing this for Fox News. No, he's not.
12: He's right.
13: Because every person that I know that reads the intelligence said under 12 days, they could have up to 11 bombs if they get a hold of that dust. And the president decided it was in our best national security interest not to allow that to happen.
12: What would we have done if they got the weapon? Could we have stopped them? And you won't have a country that's been killing Americans for 47 years, says they're going to kill Americans, have a nuclear weapon they can bomb off the coast of Tampa or Miami or Palm Beach. No, this president's got the guts to show up. Obama's appeaser. Biden was an appeaser. This president defends this country. He's defending American citizens. I'm proud to call him my friend, and I want to thank you for what he's doing.
13: You know, and he's fighting and he's getting Republicans on a lot of issues to fight. Look, I wish he would have gotten through, and maybe you can shed some light on the issue of the SAVE Act. What happened?
12: Well, I mean, we have to work on it. We have to stay up here and we have to, in my opinion, we have to get rid of the filibuster. I mean, the Democrats use this to block all good legislation. And then when they're in power, right? Then there was Republicans that would go along with their stuff. But they don't go along with anything that's logical. And this is what taxpayers want. But so we couldn't get the votes. We had Republicans that voted against it. Then Mike Lee put up a bill just to say, okay, we'll do something in this reconciliation package that we can incentivize states to do the right thing on the elections. And you had Republicans that voted against that. All the Democrats, of course, vote against it, but Republicans vote against the stuff that all we're trying to do is make our elections more secure. It was just an incentive even to do it, and you had Republicans vote against it. That doesn't make any sense.
13: It doesn't. All right, quick break. More with Senator Rick Scott, My Free State of Florida on the other side. Then your call's coming up this Monday, 800-941-SHAWN, if you want to be a part of the program.
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0: All right, we continue. Senator Rick Scott from my great free state of Florida is with us. We're covering a lot of ground today. Where do you see us with the midterms right now? I don't think the deciding factor, what we will look back and say, define the elections, happened yet. Certainly, a lot of court decisions have come down in Republicans' favor. Racial gerrymandering at the Supreme Court, Abigail Spanberger's power grab in the Commonwealth of Virginia. So certainly things are working on our behalf. But I think a lot of it's going to have to do with the economy and how this issue with the Rand plan, plays out in the end.
1: And also in the end, Sean, you got to win your race. No, but it's not a national. These races are not national races. In 2018, most Republicans lost. I'm the only Republican that won in a swing state in the Senate. And I ran on the issues that people care about in my state. In the end, people still care about, they care about the economy. They want to have a good job. They care about their kids' education. They want to be safe. You know what? We win hands down when we talk about those issues. So that's what we have to talk about. How are we going to get inflation under control? Balance the budget. That's what Republicans ought to be doing. We don't do enough of that. We ought to be watching spending, balance the budget. We got to make sure there's absolute school choice everywhere. Make sure we're doing everything we can. We're the party that's going to support law enforcement. Because we know the Democrats won't do any of these things. That's what the election is going to be about. I believe that Trump's going to get the Iran deal resolved and we'll get gas prices down. But inflation is not caused by gas prices. Inflation is caused by spending more than we take in. And we've been doing it forever. Just in the last 7 years since I've been up here, the debt's gone from $18 to $39 trillion. We're spending way too much money.
0: That's the problem. I think we're going to have a lot of economic growth. I think revenues we see going up. We had great economic numbers on Friday. So anyway, Senator Rick Scott, my great senator from the free state of Florida, sir, always a pleasure. Thank you for being with us.
1: Have a good day, Sean. Bye-bye.
0: You too, sir. Listen, if you are about to open a business, you find out, oh, I got to get this insurance and then I got to get that insurance. 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
0: Born on America's darkest day, September 11, 2001, the Tunnel to Towers Foundation, they've been helping America's heroes ever since. Heroes like Fire Lieutenant Michael Wells. Now inspired by the heroism of firefighters on 9/11, Michael felt a calling to pursue his dream of serving his community as a firefighter. Now, he would devote 14 years to his fire department. 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He saved lives. He earned the badge of honor for all of his bravery. But sadly, he lost his battle with occupational cancer. This 25th anniversary of 9/11, Michael's story reminds all of us of the profound impact that day had on America's heroes and their families. Now, Michael leaves behind his loving wife, Katie, their three children, and the Tunnel to Towers Foundation. 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Just go to their website, the letter T, the number 2, the letter T.org.
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6: I'm Chris DeMeo. President Trump posting on Truth Social that a deal with Iran is scheduled to be signed Sunday.
7: Quote, the deal is scheduled to get signed tomorrow, and immediately after it is signed, the Hormuz Strait is open to all. At the appropriate time, when all is calm, we will go in and get the nuclear dust and download and destroy it.
6: Fox's Rich Etzen, Vice President Vance, saying Iran won't get any cash just for signing a deal. The World Cup's underway, and for some fans, the biggest number isn't on the scoreboard, it's on the receipt at the concession stand.
8: Fans at Friday night's U.S.-Paraguay match in Los Angeles reported paying more than $22 for a beer, nearly $20 for a burrito, and around $11 for churro bites.
6: Fox's Matt Murphy, a drone attack by Ukraine kills one and injures three in southern Russia. 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
24: Live from the KRMG Storm Center, I'm JP Daniels with the very latest on our severe weather threat. The tornado warning has expired in Osage and Pawnee counties. However, there is still a severe thunderstorm warning in effect until at least 10 o'clock tonight. Now, all indications are saying that this storm is dying down just a little bit. Let's hope that's true. As of right now, there's still plenty of rain out there, and the storm is stretching from Pawhuska all the way to Peru and headed into the Skiatook and Ramona areas right now. We are staffed and we are monitoring the situation as it develops and as these storms are in our area. We're still under a tornado watch for practically all of northern Oklahoma until 11 p.m. tonight. That includes Tulsa, Mays, Pawnee, Osage, Washington, Rogers, and Wagner counties. But right now, it just looks like rain. Let's hope that stays true. So until that warning is canceled, we will keep Storm Center up and running and we will be watching. We now go back to Sean Hannity, already in progress.
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26: How close are you to making a deal? Are we talking about days, weeks, months, President?
27: I think we're very close. We have a couple of points. They don't even seem like big points. They've conceded the fact that they will not have nuclear weapons. We had a clause in there that we will not develop nuclear weapons, and everybody was very happy with it except me. And I said, well, what happens if they not develop, but they go out and purchase, they acquire? I want to put the word, if they buy or purchase or acquire, you know, you've got to have that in there too, because that's not developing. So they don't have the right to develop or purchase, acquire, or buy.
26: Have they pushed back against that? Is that one of the sticking points?
27: A little bit, and then they didn't.
0: We're waiting, we're watching, and hopefully this will come to an end sooner than later. James Robin, Robbins is back with us, former Special Assistant to Defense Secretary Rumsfeld, and the Institute of World Politics Dean. Look, there is a lot of news on this front. Some of it is fake news, and I know because I have better sources than most of the people that open their big fat mouths. And one was that the president told Israel not to hit back. That's not what was said. In fact, after they were attacked, and Israel did have a strike on Sunday that very little people in the news media seem to pay attention to or want to pay attention to. And now, according to reports, the

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4: Old and insensitive to people that are struggling. I'm not. However, I do want to point out that the predictions of that oil would go up 250% have never come true.
5: Right. Iran said they were going to raise oil to $200 a barrel. Well, it's under 100 right now, and it doesn't look like it's going
4: to. It's been at like 90 all day.
5: Exactly. Yeah. I mean, you probably track it like I do. And the Iranians, they did have an impact, but it wasn't the impact they wanted. But we are having the impact on them that we wanted. And I mean, it's just asymmetric. They cannot sustain their economy much longer. And once the IRGC can't get paid, once their private accounts vanish, once the people are rising up in the streets, we may not need a deal.
4: Unfortunately, Donald Trump, assuming that we are able to win this and get out of this successfully, and we had a potential of a nuclear-armed Iran. We learned in this conflict, we didn't know this before Midnight Hammer, Epic Fury, that their ballistic missile range was far greater than we knew. And they could literally send out ballistic missiles that could hit Europe, and they were getting, and they're expanding their range every day. And the rest of the world without any moral clarity is stunning to me. Your thoughts?
5: Well, true. You would think that the Europeans would be a little more upset with this. And the fact that the Iranians, I mean, they just basically lied about all this stuff for years, which also goes to show that even if we have a deal with them, we can't trust that deal. We'd have to have some pretty robust verification and enforcement. But Iran will always be a threat to us in the current regime. I mean, if they're going to keep chanting death to America, we can't.
4: We say current regime. Aren't we really talking about the fourth tier now?
5: Well, yeah, but their ideology is the same. The Islamism is still the same, and their revolutionary attempt to reshape the region is still the same. And they're going to keep doing that. I mean, one argument against lifting sanctions or unfreezing money is they're just going to pump that back to their terrorist groups, Hezbollah and Hamas. That's another thing that has to be taken care of. But if the revolutionary regime goes away and they have a democracy or something under someone like the crown prince, something like that, then we won't have to worry about it so much. I mean, imagine like it used to be with Iran being our ally and an ally of Israel like they used to be. I mean, that would be a whole different Middle East.
4: It really would. How do you see this playing out, and how quickly do you see it playing out?
5: Well, I think that the Iranians are kind of at an inflection point. I think this latest round of missiles kind of scared them a little bit because they understood that Israel could take independent action. They understood the vulnerability of their oil supply. They are, you know, suffering all the economic things we already talked about.

0: I think they're ready to deal. But again, we got to make sure it's the right deal, that we're not giving them a bunch of cash in advance that they can then re-energize their terror network, and that we get what we want out.
1: But the president addressed that. The president in that interview addressed that. He said they don't get a penny until they do things.
0: Absolutely. That is the way to do it, and really hold them responsible, really verify that they're doing exactly what we want, and that they're not reconstituting their missiles or their nuclear program. They're not just sending money to terrorists. I mean, they got to start behaving, or we have to retain the option to smack them down again.
1: And that option's always on the table, isn't it?
0: It is, but the Iranians, what they're asking for is they want a guarantee that we will never do that again. But, of course, we can't give that guarantee because we don't know what they're going to do.
1: Well, I mean, they've never really made an agreement that they've kept, have they? So we really can't trust them.
0: Absolutely not. If we can have verification and enforcement, but heavy on the enforcement. We have to reserve the right to do what we need to do if they're not going to be forthcoming with what they have to do.
1: No, I agree. We really appreciate you being with us. James Robbins, former Special Assistant Defense Secretary to Defense Secretary Dom Rumsfeld. Appreciate you being with us.
0: Oh, thanks, Sean. My pleasure.
1: 800-941-SEAN is our number. You want to be a part of the program. Sadly, there's a break-in in the U.S. every 26 seconds. Now, what does that mean? Somewhere right now, an intruder is likely getting close to somebody's home if they're not in there already. And the problem is most security systems will only alert you reactively after a break-in has started. 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

0: right, let's go to Steve. He is in the not-so-free state of New York. Steve, how are you? Glad you're with us. Happy Monday, sir.
1: Happy Monday, Sean. It's a pleasure to speak to you.
0: You know, man, you sound like Mo the liberal, but what's going on?
1: Oh, God, please don't say that. But I was thinking about you over the weekend. I was remembering the 82nd anniversary of Operation Overlord. And I remember fondly the conversations that you used to have with your good friend, Marty.
0: Marty used to call this show regularly. He was one of those brave men that slammed the beaches in Normandy. I think we lost about 2,500 Americans that day.
1: Yes.
0: And, you know, all we ever asked for was a place to bury our dead. And you know what? It's sad to see the decline of the continent of Europe, countries like France and England, in light of all that was done to ensure their freedom by us.
1: Exactly. And I remember him saying so many times that he's not the hero, that the heroes were left lying there. And, you know, he was a great man. I really miss him on your show, thinking about my dad's service and my father-in-law's service. And it's things that kids don't learn today in school. They don't mention it. They have no idea of what those young men went through at that time.
0: They have no idea. It's sad. I have made a concerted effort that my children, like my daughter was born just before 9/11, that my children are aware of the sacrifice of these things. And I make them watch things and read things that they probably wouldn't have read or watched. And now they understand their dad and the world a little more. And I think it's up to every parent to do that.
1: Yes, and you know, both my boys, they are very aware of it. They look at my collection of World War II military stuff, and it's just ingrained in them. They always remember.
0: Well, I will tell you, there's a reason we refer to them as the greatest generation, and that's my father's generation. My dad spent 4 years in the Pacific, and it is remarkable. Every single person that was involved in either the theater in Europe or the theater in the Pacific are just people that we can't praise enough. Steve, appreciate you, man. Come down to Florida. We'd love to have you. 800-941-SEAN, our number if you want to be a part of the program as we continue.
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2: Near the finish line, I'm Chris DeMeo, Fox News. All eyes are on the Middle East as the wait and see is on for the U.S. and Iran to see if they'll sign a peace deal.
3: Iran claims the framework is still being finalized. Pakistan, which has been mediating talks, expects terms to be completed within the next 24 hours. The signing is likely to be virtual due to logistical challenges. If signed, the agreement would launch a 60-day negotiation period on Iran's nuclear program. Trump also says the Strait of Hormuz would reopen immediately and claims Tehran no longer wants to pursue a nuclear weapon. He also says the U.S. would eventually retrieve and destroy Iran's nuclear waste. In return, Tehran will reportedly receive phased sanction relief. The U.S. and Iran are offering different accounts of the deal.
2: Fox's Chanley Painter. Despite mixed signals coming from the U.S. and Iran, both nations seem optimistic that a deal will be signed. Soccer fans across the world flocking across North America to cheer on teams in the World Cup. Team USA winning Friday night against Paraguay at MetLife Stadium, which is currently being called New York, New Jersey Stadium.
4: Formerly known as MetLife Stadium, as they test the sound here at that stadium. Just an incredible game last night in Los Angeles as the United States dominated Paraguay 4-1 for the first time in its history. The United States scoring four goals in a single World Cup match, led by Flo Balogun, who became the first American since the 1930s to score two goals in a single World Cup match. President Trump, who called the team before the match and told them he thinks they could go all the way, posted this on True Social. Congratulations to Team USA on their big win, 4-1 over a very good Paraguay team. Keep it going. Thousands of fans gathered at watch parties across America.
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5: Live from the KRMG Storm Center, I'm JP Daniels with the very latest on our severe weather threat. The severe thunderstorm warning for Pawnee County has expired after the first part of that storm has left the area, but it isn't over yet. And a bigger storm is moving into the Ponca City area now. But as of right now, there hasn't been a new severe thunderstorm warning issued. But we are getting reports of winds up to 80 miles an hour and penny-sized hail. The severe thunderstorm warning for Osage County, however, has been extended until 10:45 p.m. as that storm continues to crawl across the area. And, of course, the tornado watch still remains in effect for most of northern Oklahoma, including Tulsa, Mays, Pawnee, Osage, Washington, Rogers, and Wagner counties. So if you're in those areas, please stay weather aware. We are still staffed and standing by here at the KRMG Storm Center and will continue to monitor the situation as it develops. And if we need to, we will go back to wall-to-wall coverage with James Adelot and Fox 23. Our next Storm Center report will be in about 15 minutes or sooner if conditions warrant. 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
15: 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Toll free is 800-941-SEAN. If you want to be a part of the program, not only is it primary day, Graham Plattner in Maine, but it is primary day in the great state, and I mean the great state. I love the people of South Carolina. In South Carolina today, you have incumbent Senator Lindsey Graham, full throttled support from President Trump and Senator Tim Scott, who was on TV last night. And what frustrates me in these campaigns is, and this is just a primary, and I anticipate Lindsey's going to win, but you don't take anything for granted in any election. But the president couldn't be more clear. One of his best friends in the U.S. Senate, the guy he plays golf with the most, the guy he relies on the most, is Senator Lindsey Graham. And they just have a great relationship. Anyway, so he's on the ballot today, and the president did a teletown hall for him yesterday that went on a long time. You know, nearly 100,000 people, my understanding, how many people tuned in for it. But it's primary day, and if you don't want a wackadoodle that is lying and running a tape of Trump saying something bad about Lindsey Graham from 2015, which is what they're doing, which is not how the president feels. Yeah, the president did come out against Bill Cassidy, did come out against John Cornyn. He's fully behind Lindsey Graham. And you just need to know the truth, and I can't stand when these candidates lie. Big vote, South Carolina, primary today. If you're a Republican, vote in that primary. The president has stated over and over he wants Lindsey back in the Senate. And I would second that notion. Anyway, Senator Graham, it's I guess you live for these days.
14: Well, I do, and I can't have a better commercial than what you just said. You know, this Mark Lynch guy is playing a tape from 2015. You know, I was one of a bunch of people that ran against Trump. It didn't work out well for me. I've come to love the guy, and we're literally best friends, play a lot of golf, and I think he's been a hell of a president. I've helped him get judges on the court. I'll be chairman of the Judiciary Committee if I win in this election and go back in 27, and we'll put a bunch of judges on the court for his last 2 years. You know, the one big beautiful bill. I'm the budget chairman. We got that through. Money for the border. I just work well with him. I like him. I think history's going to judge him as being a very consequential president. We're going to put Iran in a box eventually and open up the gateway to peace between Saudi and Israel. I got every confidence in the world that President Trump's going to go down in history as one of the most consequential presidents. As to me, I want to go back and serve 27 and 28, 6 more year term, but I want his last 2 years to be my best 2 years with him. When it comes to Lindsey Graham and Donald Trump, the best is yet to come, and I need to get over 50% to avoid a runoff. I think we're in a good spot. The teletown hall last night was awesome. Tim Scott, my dear friend, has been terrific. Nobody's helped me more than you, Sean, and I think I've earned the endorsement of President Trump. He's truly a friend, but he's not doing this because we're friends. He's doing this because we work well together, and I have delivered for him. And finally, the guy I'm running against is nasty. I won't even get into it. But he said we need more Thomas Massies, Mark Lynch, my opponent. And he also got endorsed by Marjorie Taylor Greene, who's been a loudmouth critic of Trump since she left the Congress. And you know what? Trump doesn't need any more critics. He's got plenty of critics. He needs people that can work with him, can help him, and I'm that guy. So if you live in South Carolina, vote.
15: I wish I could tell him. I had a conversation about you with him this weekend, and I just can't repeat what he said. It is so wickedly funny and so wickedly true. I almost want to share it, but I mean, it does reveal his deep affection for you. That part I can tell. And you know, I know over the years, occasionally, you know, people seem to forget your big moments when it matters as budget chairman and getting through the one big beautiful bill and reconciliation, and you're working on this other one. And, you know, God bless Susan Collins for coming around on the SAVE Act. That gives me hope. Or the Justice Kavanaugh moment, which I believe was deciding for you, or taking a strong stand against not allowing our children to inherit a world where Islamo-fascists have nuclear weapons, and listening to Special Envoy Steve Witkoff, who told us they were 12 days or less away from potentially having weapons-grade uranium, and they had a much longer ballistic missile range than anybody had anticipated.
14: Well, and two impeachments that were complete BS. You know, I was his strongest defender against the two impeachments. And if they take the House, they'll impeach him again just for breathing air. Well, if I'm chairman of the Judiciary Committee of the United States Senate and a Democratic House, and I hope we don't have one, but if they do this impeachment BS, I will take it and throw it in the garbage can. So I've been there for Trump, and Trump's been there for me, and both of us have been there for the country. He did what had to be done with Iran. This is not a war of choice. It's a war of necessity where he stopped them from getting a nuclear bomb, and they'd blow Israel off the map if they had one, and they'd come after you and me if they could. And if you don't believe that, you're a fool. And my opponent is very anti-Israel, very, you know, isolationist. The only thing I can tell you is that if you think radical Islam's going to leave you alone because you leave them alone, you're an idiot. They're coming after you because they want to dominate the world religiously. I'd rather fight them in their backyard than ours. And Trump has gained a small American footprint helping Israel. He's devastated the Iranians.
15: He's helping America, as he said it this weekend. I mean, this is an existential threat.
14: Yes.
15: For future generations. By the way, let me read to you what President Trump said about you. And he said this in the lead up to today. He said, Senator Lindsey Graham is my complete and total endorsement for reelection. He will not let you down. Everyone in South Carolina should help Lindsey have a big win. And he described you as a wonderful friend, has always been there when I needed him, praised your work. You know, he doesn't really praise many people. And, you know, I think it's important. You know, there's another side of you that I wish people knew, too. I know your backstory. I know you grew up above a bar. I know that your parents died young and you had a younger sister. And I know what you did for her. I know your constituent services that you're involved in because I have a lot of friends in South Carolina, as you know. And tell the story about growing up over a bar and having then to be the head of your household.
14: People can relate to, and you know, it's part of life, Sean. So I'm the first in my family to go to college. Neither parent graduated high school. They're hardworking, wonderful people. My dad fought in World War II. He was in New Guinea in the Army Air Corps. So I get admitted to the University of South Carolina, like your dear Ainsley. I didn't go to Clemson, couldn't get in, went to Carolina. Everybody likes that joke in Clemson. So anyway, you know, life is good. Then my mom gets diagnosed with Hodgkin's disease. She dies 6 months later. She's 17 years younger than my dad. Nobody thought that would happen. You know, our world begins to collapse. 15 months later, he dies. I've got a 13-year-old sister. My aunt and uncle helped me raise her. I'm in college, and my world collapses. Family and friends and faith got me through it. So I know what it's like to wake up one day and your whole world be rocked. And that will never leave me, that feeling. But since then, I've lived a dream. My parents, I believe, know what's going on. They're proud of me. And I want to give back. How can I pay all these people back who've helped me? Just be the best senator I can. How can I, you know, if you're a Republican in South Carolina, I can beat any Democrat they throw against me. The most money ever spent in the history of the United States Senate to beat a Republican was against me in 2020, $132 million. I was on your show every night, LindseyGraham.com. Act Blue turned on me. I won by 10 points. They've got a very attractive liberal candidate from Charleston. She'll raise a lot of money. I can hold this seat. And when it comes to Trump and Lindsey Graham, we've had our differences, but we are literally very good friends. I mean, I will be playing golf with him long after he's president because I like playing golf with him. I want to help him. This is the best chance Republicans will have to change the face of America and the world. It's the last 2 years of Trump. And I want to help him finish the job he started. If you don't have a friend in South Carolina, make one before 7 o'clock. If you live in South Carolina, you hadn't voted, go vote. Lindsey Graham.
15: Oh, I mean, this is important. I mean, you really look, it would save you time, energy, effort, money, and allow you to focus on, you know, very important issues that we're facing as a country. You know, you act as though.
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5: Live from the KRMG Storm Center, I'm JP Daniels with a quick update on our severe weather threat. The severe thunderstorm warning has been reactivated in western Pawnee County at this time, and it still remains in effect in Osage County as this new storm cell is making its way into the area. The National Weather Service in Tulsa has issued the warning after radar has indicated 80-mile-an-hour wind gusts and penny-sized hail with this storm. Currently, it's at Sooner Lake, and it's moving southeast at about 50 miles an hour. With this storm, flying debris will be dangerous to those caught without considerable shelter. Mobile homes will be heavily damaged. Expect considerable damage to roofs, windows, and vehicles, and extensive tree damage and power outages likely. Locations in or near the path include Pawnee, Ralston, Skidee, Fairfax, and Blackburn. 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We will continue to monitor the storm and as it moves through the area, and we'll update you in 15 minutes or more if necessary. 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
6: 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Powerful winds, fallen limbs, cleanup that can't wait. 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
4: Tulsa's severe weather station is 102.3 KRMG.
14: Very smart, but just loves the Lord. And Sean, you're the luckiest guy on the planet to land her. And I wish you all nothing.
15: So you're telling me in front of my audience on 760 stations, Sirius XM, all over the internet, podcasted, you're telling everybody that I outkicked my coverage. That's what you're saying, Senator. And I'm trying to be a friend to you today.
14: Well, but I'm trying to be honest with you. You outkicked your coverage. God has a plan for both of y'all, and I am just honored to be your friend. But you've been so kind. You've been so nice. But this is not about me. It's not about you. It's about saving this country, turning it around, getting out of the hole that Biden dug. President Trump doesn't need any more critics. He doesn't need any Thomas Massey's. He doesn't need any more Marjorie Taylor Greens. He needs reliable people that know what the hell they're doing to help navigate a dangerous world and get his agenda through the Senate. I'm that guy. And please.
15: Well, I mean, there's going to be a lot coming your way. You're right about something. If God forbid, the odds would be higher that Democrats can win the House. And if they do, it's going to be never-ending investigation. And then it'll go to the Senate. And assuming we have control of the Senate, that means it'll go before your committee. And your committee will take whatever impeachment, you know, plot, scheme that they come up with, and you will throw it in the garbage, and it will be, you know, done away with. Weaponization of the DOJ has gone on long enough.
14: It will be garbage in and garbage out. And that's what's on the ballot here. Who do you want to be in the Senate? Do you want people in the Senate that will help Trump or try to undercut Trump? And if you're a Republican, that's not a trick question. So the primary votes close at 7. We're doing well. President Trump's been enormously helpful. Thank you for giving me a little time to, you know, talk about my race and a little bit about me. So if you hadn't voted, if you got a friend in South Carolina, make sure they vote. I want to get over 50. I want to turn my attention to helping the team, and I got to win general election, but helping Tim Scott keep the Senate. And more than anything else, help President Trump. The world doesn't stop because of my election. The world doesn't stop because of your wedding, right? We have to keep doing our jobs.
15: It is what I'm committed to the most in life. And you and I have both spoken about this privately. You know, we both view it as an honor to be able to do the things that we do every day. And I thank this audience regularly. It's primary day. Polls close in a little over about two hours and 35, 40 minutes now, in South Carolina. If you have not voted in today's primary, the president full-throated endorsement of Lindsey Graham. And in spite of some lying that's been going on there, and he did a big teletown hall last night for Senator Graham. Senator, we'll be watching tonight, carrying results. Best of luck. And we appreciate you being with us and what you do. Thank you.
14: Yeah. Well, thank you. Thank you very much.
15: All right, 800-941-SHAWN is our number. Born on America's darkest day, 9/11/01, the Tunnel to Towers Foundation. They have been busy every day helping American heroes ever since. Heroes like FDNY firefighter Robert E. Welch III. Now, Robert served as a police officer before his appointment to the fire department in 2001, only weeks after the 9/11 attacks. Go to their website, the letter T, the number 2, the letter T.org. The letter T, the number 2. 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

0: We got a lot more ground to get to. One of the things I want to hit on is why this midterm election year is so different. It's so different because you have a Democratic Party that resembles nothing of the Democratic Party of old. This is a party now run by the most radical extreme candidates, Graham Plattner. And then you got this James Tallarico and El Sayed in Michigan and all of these other lunatics. Then you got, you know, governors like Wilson and Gavin. And, I mean, just horrible, horrible players. J.B. Pritzker, Kathy Hochul. I mean, it is, look at this woman, Abigail Spanberger. Then the party of AOC and the squad and the party of Mamdani and the party of Grandpa Bernie and the party of Pocahontas. And no other mainstream Democrat, with the exception of John Fetterman, will ever say anything to them because they're afraid of them, because they're in control. All right, we'll come back. We'll get to your calls coming up next. 800-941-SHAWN. Straight ahead. 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More memorable moments, interesting guests, and a lot of fun coming up next. 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
4: News. I'm Deborah Valentine. President Trump predicting an imminent peace deal with Iran. Fox's Rich Edson has more.
5: Throughout this negotiating process, the United States and Iran have seldom been on the same page publicly, but now it appears they are both indicating they could be signing an agreement soon.
4: Iran says not tomorrow, but President Trump says the deal will be signed Sunday. Congress recessed Thursday without passing an extension of FISA that allows the government to conduct warrantless wiretaps on foreign nationals. Fox's Jessica Rosenthal.
6: Both the House and Senate failed to extend a program allowing for the warrantless surveillance of foreign targets after Democrats, like Virginia Senator Mark Warner, said they couldn't abide by the president's Housing Finance Agency Director Bill Pulte being selected as Director of National Intelligence.
4: President Trump has since pulled Pulte's nomination following opposition. 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
20: Live from the KRMG Storm Center, I'm JP Daniels with the very latest on our severe weather threat. The National Weather Service in Tulsa has extended a severe thunderstorm warning in western Pawnee and central Osage counties until 10:45 p.m. At 1027, severe thunderstorms were located along a line extending from near Fairfax to 4 miles north of Morrison, moving southeast at 40 miles an hour. This storm is bringing 70-mile-an-hour wind gusts and penny-sized hail, so we can expect considerable tree damage and damage likely to mobile homes, roofs, and outbuildings. Locations in or near the path include Pawnee, Ralston, Skidee, Fairfax, and Blackburn. If you're in those areas, for your protection at this time, move to an interior room on the lowest floor of your home or dwelling. For the rest of us, the tornado watch still remains in effect for practically all of northern Oklahoma until at least 11 p.m. tonight and includes Tulsa, Mays, Pawnee, Osage, Washington, Rogers, and Wagner counties. So if you're in those areas, please stay weather aware. We are still staffed and standing by here at the KRMG Storm Center and will continue to monitor these storms as they develop. And we will go back to wall-to-wall coverage with James Adelot and Fox 23 if necessary. Our next Storm Center report will be in about 15 minutes or sooner if conditions warrant. For 1023 KRMG, Tulsa's News and Talk, I'm JP Daniels.
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21: I want to book tour for my new book entitled What Conservatives Believe. I wanted to share with people that journey that you just described, and it was really the conservative agenda, a commitment to a strong defense, American leadership in the world, less government, less taxes, traditional moral values that defined our movement. I would maintain from the time Ronald Reagan became president all the way through the years that I had the privilege of serving as vice president alongside President Donald Trump. But I think a couple things have changed. Number one is I think the Democratic Party has been overtaken after years of just liberalism. They've been overtaken by the progressive left embracing socialism and socialist candidates and candidates that actually question our support for Israel and even indulge, as you speak eloquently about, and anti-Semitism. And we have to battle that. We're battling that here in Texas and all over the country. But, you know, what I wrote the book about as well is there's a new threat to the conservative agenda from what I call the populist right that would embrace isolationism, actually opposed the president's use of force against Iran a year ago, his historic decision to unleash our military against Iran this year, questions our support for Israel, as well as embraces big government programs, marginalizes the right to life. And I want to be clear that the new Trump administration's got an awful lot right, secured the border, extended tax cuts, stood with Israel, taken on Iran. But the populist right has gained some purchase in some aspects of this administration's agenda. And so that's why I wrote What Conservatives Believe, so we can have a good debate in this midterm and in 2028 about a path that has so well served our nation.
22: Well, I think you're right about the crazy left. You know, you've got this Graham Plattner idiot in Maine. You've got James Tallarico. You've got El Sayed in Michigan. You've got Mamdani. You got Pocahontas. You got Grandpa Bernie. You got AOC. You've got the Squad. You're right about the rise of anti-Semitism, especially among the left. You see it in the halls of Congress, rise on college campuses, right, worldwide, and now in the punditry class. One thing that has frustrated me is a purposeful, in my view, mischaracterization of the Trump doctrine. And you were vice president under President Trump for 4 years. And, you know, they say, well, Trump isn't for no forever wars. What's happening in Iran is not going to be forever. I can guarantee that. It's not going to be, you know, it's a little over 100 days, longer than he wanted. However, it's going to end soon. And it will end victorious. The president has been steadfast in the things he's demanding. I believe it will end that way. Well, but this notion that he's an isolationist is not true. As evidence, you were vice president when you beat the caliphate, the ISIS caliphate, and took out Soleimani, Baghdadi, dropped the mother of all bombs on Afghanistan. You were right there in the room.
21: Yeah, couldn't be more right. I've said, you know, I went on your network. I've said around the country, the president I serve with is no isolationist. He proved that when turning a deaf ear to the progressive left and to voices on the populist right. He struck those nuclear facilities in Operation Midnight Hammer a year ago. But I give the president all the credit in the world for making the courageous decision to unleash our military against the leading sponsor of terrorism in the world. Finally, 47 years on, we finally take the fight directly to the mullahs in Tehran. Our troops have responded brilliantly. And, you know, I hold the view. I heard you say it in the last hour. I think we've got to let these guys finish the job. I think particularly after the president announced today that Apache that went down at the hands of

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2: In some respects, our movement, the Republican Party, has lost our way on conservatism. The Democratic Party has lost their minds, and I get that. But as we go into the midterms, I know your heart, I know your mind, Sean. You know, I've been a fan and a friend for many, many years. You and I both know the conservative agenda is a winning agenda. And as we go into these midterms, having our team on the field, talking about the principles of limited government, strong defense, the right to life, and then carrying that, whoever our standard bearer will be in 2028, carrying that forward is going to be best for the party and best for the country. That's why I wrote What Conservatives Believe.
3: Well, I mean, you really hit on very traditional. You give a good history lesson about this being a time for choosing. And, you know, you raise so many good points. I can't even bring them all up. When you talk about Barry Goldwater and conscience of a conservative, when you talk about one nation under God, rights come from God, not from man, constitutional order, and then you talk about, you know, you bring it up to modern day in our case for Israel and national security and economic growth and prosperity. These principles are timeless and they work. Those three phases, which you're right, I didn't finish my thought, but everything from Reagan through the Newt Gingrich contract with America, through the Donald Trump time, conservatism applied in government works.
2: It's 1,000% right. And I want to be, you know, I couldn't be more proud of the record of the Trump-Pence administration. You know, it didn't end the way I wanted it to, but I'll always believe that by God's grace, I did my...
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5: Live from the KRMG Storm Center, I'm JP Daniels with the very latest on our severe weather threat. The severe thunderstorm warning for Pawnee and Osage counties continues and has now been extended till 11:15 p.m. They also added Northern Creek, Northwestern Tulsa, and Southern Washington counties to those severe thunderstorm warnings as a line of storms are now located from Personia to 4 miles northeast of Blackburn and near Glencoe. That storm is now moving southeast at about 50 miles an hour, and radar has indicated that this storm will include winds up to 70 to 80 miles per hour and penny-sized hail, so we can expect considerable tree damage and damage likely to mobile homes, roofs, and outbuildings. Locations in or near the path of this storm include Tulsa, Sand Springs, Pawnee, Hominy, Manford, Fairfax, Oilton, Winona, Jennings, Avant, Bartlesville, Pawhuska, Skytook, Cleveland, Drumright, Barnsdall, Schindler, Oshelada, Ralston, and Westport. If you are in any of those areas, please take precautions now and move to an interior room on the lowest floor of your home or dwelling. Also, a tornado watch remains in effect for practically all of northern Oklahoma until about 5 a.m. tomorrow. This includes Tulsa, Mays, Pawnee, Osage, Washington, Rogers, and Wagner counties. So if in any of these areas, please stay weather aware. We are still staffed and standing by here at the KRMG Storm Center, and we'll continue to monitor these storms as they develop, and we will report back in 15 minutes or more, or even sooner if necessary. For 102.3 KRMG, Tulsa's News and Talk, I'm JP Daniels.
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2: I think hope springs eternal. Everything you said.

0: That is true about the decline of Europe, but you've seen the emergence of conservative voices and parties across the Europe that are giving voice to those traditional principles. And also, I have to tell you that that Vladimir Putin's brutal and unprovoked invasion 4 years ago of Ukraine, I think, has sent a shockwave across Europe. America has provided great leadership there. I pray we continue to lead and marshal the support of the West until that Russian invasion is defeated and repelled, because at the end of the day, that's what peace through strength means. And my hope is that these European countries are starting to wake up to the threat of freedom posed by these authoritarian regimes and their efforts to redraw international lines by force. And I write about that in the book.
1: So I read that you are doing a collaboration, I believe, on Netflix with Hillary Clinton and Tom Hanks. And I guess you're trying to find middle ground. Can you find middle ground on sanctuary cities and states and open borders and defund, dismantle, and higher taxes and statism and socialism versus tax cuts and capitalism?
0: No, on those issues, we win, they lose. But no, I was very touched to be reached out. I think Ted Cruz is a part of that program as well. Rand Paul is in that documentary as well. You know, when it comes to 250 years, having a chance to be a part of a historical documentary that celebrates the ideals, the principles, the courage of that generation that pledged their lives, their fortunes, and their sacred honor, signing that Declaration of Independence was a privilege for me, and I hope it resonates with people.
1: Yeah. Anyway, the book is phenomenal. It's a great reminder to everybody, I think. I hope people pay attention. I'm sure that they will. Mike Pence, new book out. Congratulations. Just so people know, we're putting up on Hannity.com, Amazon.com. It's now in bookstores around the country. It's called What Do Conservatives Actually Believe? Rediscovering the Conservative Conscience. Former Vice President, friend of the program, Mike Pence, thank you, sir.
0: No, thank you, Sean. God bless.
1: All right, 800-941-SEAN, our number if you want to be a part of the program.
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1: 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Heroes like Fire Lieutenant Michael Wells. Now inspired by the heroism of firefighters on 9/11, Michael felt a calling to pursue his dream of serving his community as a firefighter. 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The letter T, the number 2, the letter T.org.
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0: Don't forget, catch the best of the Sean Hannity Show every weekend right here on this station. And while you're running errands and doing chores or just relaxing, hey, make sure you are listening to the best of the Sean Hannity Show every week right here on this station. All right, everybody cares about health, wellness, fitness, nutrition, and so many of us are guessing our way through our health, guessing what foods to eat, what supplements to take, wondering why some things make us feel better than others. 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
4: Signing Sunday? Maybe. I'm Deborah Valentine, Fox News. President Trump says U.S. and Iran may sign a peace deal on Sunday, but Fox's Chanley Painter reports Tehran is not confirming that.
5: Iran claims the framework is still being finalized. Pakistan, which has been mediating talks, expects terms to be completed within the next 24 hours. The signing is likely to be virtual due to logistical challenges. If signed, the agreement would launch a 60-day negotiation period on Iran's nuclear program. Trump also says the Strait of Hormuz would reopen immediately and claims Tehran no longer wants to pursue a nuclear weapon. He also says the U.S. would eventually retrieve and destroy Iran's nuclear waste. In return, Tehran will reportedly receive phased sanction relief. The U.S. and Iran are offering different accounts of the deal.
4: Despite mixed signals, both nations seem optimistic that a deal will be signed. World Cup matches underway. Team USA won last night against Paraguay. Fox's Brian Yenis reports from MetLife Stadium, which is currently being called New York, New Jersey Stadium and hosting several matches.
6: Formerly known as MetLife Stadium, as they test the sound here at that stadium. Just an incredible game last night in Los Angeles as the United States dominated Paraguay 4-1. For the first time in its history, the United States scoring four goals in a single World Cup match. Led by Flo Balogun, who became the first American since the 1930s to score two goals in a single World Cup match. President Trump, who called the team before the match and told them he thinks they could go all the way, posted this on Truth Social. Congratulations to Team USA on their big win, 4-1, over a very good Paraguay team. Keep it going. Thousands of fans gathered at watch parties across America.
4: Brazil and Morocco tied tonight. 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
7: Hey, it's Skyler Cooper. On the Monday edition of the KRMG Morning News, Tulsa Mayor Monroe Nichols will be with us. Ask him about the closure of the downtown Tulsa bus station and the city council about to vote on his budget proposal. 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
13: Live from the KRMG Storm Center, I'm JP Daniels with the very latest on our severe weather threat. A severe thunderstorm warning remains in effect until 11:15 p.m. for Osage, Northern Creek, Southern Washington, Pawnee, and Northwestern Tulsa counties. Severe thunderstorms were located along a line extending 2 miles west of Sunset Lake to 3 miles southeast of Hominy to 4 miles northwest of Quay, moving southeast at 45 miles per hour. Radar has indicated this storm does include 70-mile-an-hour wind gusts, and we can expect considerable tree damage, and damage is also likely to mobile homes, roofs, and outbuildings. Locations in or near the path of this storm include Tulsa, Sand Springs, Pawnee, Hominy, Manford, Fairfax, Oilton, Winona, Jennings, Avant, Bartlesville, Pawhuska, Skiatook, Cleveland, Drumright, Barnsdall, Schindler, Oshelada, Ralston, and Westport. For your protection, if you're in any of those areas, go ahead and move to an interior room or on the lowest floor of your home or dwelling, and stay away from any windows. Also, a tornado watch remains in effect for practically all of northern Oklahoma until at least 5 a.m. tomorrow morning. And this includes Tulsa, Mays, Pawnee, Osage, Washington, Rogers, and Wagner counties. So if you're in all of those areas, stay weather aware. We are still staffed and will be standing by here at the KRMG Storm Center and continue to monitor these storms as they develop. Our next storm center report will be in about 15 minutes or sooner if conditions warrant. For 102.3 KRMG, Tulsa's News and Talk, I'm JP Daniels.
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15: Looked at the TV ad the wrong way, we'd put him in jail.
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17: 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Coming up next, our final news roundup and information overload hour.
20: All right, news roundup, information overload hour. Here's our toll-free telephone number. You want to be a part of the program. It's 800-941-SEAN if you want to join us. Linda, did you see last night Graham Plattner? You know, I'm not a man of God, but amazing grace. He starts, you know, he's now turning himself into a martyr.
10: He's an idiot. It's actually painful.
20: Yeah, I mean, for 20 years he has a Nazi tattoo. You know, he tells a woman that's raped, or women in the military, well, maybe you should stop getting so effed up and, you know, and crying about it. Something to that effect. I mean, it's horrible. You know, all the explicit messages were apparently right after he got married, hanging out on websites with a towel around him where young people frequent. Pretty unbelievable. Says a U.S. soldier, a hero, that he doesn't deserve to live. Self-proclaimed communist. blaming sexual assault victims. Of course, saying about the people of his state that they're stupid and racist. Why would you ever vote for somebody like that? He can't pass a porta potty, apparently, without getting sexually stimulated and going in and having self-gratification. And he's talked about that. I mean, it's just so bizarre on so many levels. I want to play. And then he lies through his teeth like crazy and, you know, saying, oh, the nature of his wife and his relationship is blown out of proportion. This happened long before his marriage and Senate run. That's not true. It happened after he got married, which is why he said he was in therapy. Listen.
19: I will just say that the nature of Amy and I's relationship has been blown, I would say, totally out of proportion. Early in our marriage, we had some struggles, and we worked through them because that's what you do when you're in love with somebody. And it made our marriage much stronger, made us, frankly, a much happier and communicative couple. I was single for the majority of my adult life. I was in my 20s and 30s and I dated. And, you know, that's in the modern age. That's what happens. You date people and you use dating apps and you do all this stuff. And frankly, that all happened long before I got married and happened long before I decided to run for the United States Senate.
20: Then I guess he goes on with Liberal Joe in the morning, and then he says there's nothing out there that's actually concerning. Really? Listen.
19: I just want to make this clear. There's nothing out there that's actually concerning. People will make everything seem very concerning because that's mm-hmm. what people do in politics. But, you know, I think the thing about all of this is what I find to be kind of most curious. This is what everyone wants to make the campaign about, so we do not talk about the struggles of working manners.
20: Anyway, here to analyze what impact, and we were going over this with O'Reilly earlier, but I think it's that big a story, is Steve Robinson of the Maine Wire and Laurel Libby, a state rep from Maine. Okay, I say he's lying. What say you, Laurel Libby?
21: Well, he is lying, but, you know, Sean, the scariest thing about Graham Plattner is not his history and his personal life, but it's what he would do if he actually got to the Senate. He represents the most extreme left of the Democrat Party. He was recruited by Democrat socialists, and he wants to take the same agenda that Donnie is executing in New York and bring it to D.C. That would be disastrous.
20: Well, I mean, he's a self-avowed communist on top of everything else. I have been following what you have been covering, Steve Robinson of Maine Wire. You guys have been exhaustively examining this guy and his record. What am I missing?
22: Well, the lies have mounted to the point where you can only conclude that this guy is pathological. He's lied about how he purchased his home. He's lied about his oyster business. Sean, in Maine...
20: Oh, by the way, he had one customer. His mother, and he was grew up a kid of privilege, and he talks about rich people as if they are the worst human beings on earth and didn't deserve a thing that they got.
22: And I would doubt that his mom was even a customer, to be honest. You know, nothing about that business really adds up. It was a hobby, not a business. There's no such thing as an oyster man. No one in Maine calls themselves an oyster man. Graham is the first person to do that, and it's part of his New York marketing campaign that appeals to out-of-staters and people who moved to Maine to live on the coast. So that's the first lie. That's where the lie.
20: Well, slow down here. There are no oyster men in Maine. I did not know that. I know there's lobster guys up there. I assume there's clamming up there, right?
22: Yes, so there are oyster farmers, there's oyster aquaculture, but the term oyster man was invented by this GQ columnist who wrote this really homoerotic column about Graham Plattner. They've invented this marketing term because they created this guy, Tabula Rasa. They just invented a character around his fake business, but that's just the beginning of the lies. He lied to the New York Times about how he was able to purchase his home, said it was with a VA program, but it was actually a sweetheart mortgage from his daddy. He's lied about the number of affairs that he's had, his promiscuous sexting. He's lied to his campaign staff. He continues to lie to his campaign staff. He went down to Washington, D.C., looked all of his hopeful future colleagues in the face and said there's nothing more coming out. And then abuse allegations pour out in the New York Times, of all places. So this guy is nothing less than a pathological liar, and more is almost guaranteed to come out, because if he is admitting to having sex relationships, like to sexting with at least six people using the Kick app, you can bet that the number's higher than that. I use the beer rule to analyze that. When your wife asks you how many beers you have, you divide by three. So that's probably, there's a lot of women out there who the Daily Mail is probably looking to offer some money, like they did with Sydney Letters when she was reporting on Anthony Weiner.
20: Well, let me ask you to go a little deeper in the paint and analyze the race, because you're right. Maine is not New York City. Maine is not socialist. I think it reminds me a lot of Alaska, rugged individualism. People live off the grid. People are tough and hardy. And, you know, they, which is probably why Susan Collins has worked out as such a great senator, because she is in many ways her own voice and the conscience of the people of Maine and wants to reflect their values. And it does put her at odds at times with the president and Republicans, and she has no problem standing independently. But, you know, will the people of Maine, I mean, these were Democratic primary voters, the most radical left voters that went for Plattner. Will regular people of Maine buy into all of his lying, excuse making, his behavior and his rough, gruff, you know, persona?
22: Well, I think that the electorate in Maine has changed significantly since 2020. Because of the pandemic, we had some of the most extreme left-wing voters moved to the state and bought coastal mansions where they thought they were going to live out the pandemic. They've stayed here. They've brought their politics with them. And you can see in subsequent elections, there's another 20,000 or 25,000 hard left, extreme left liberals. So they've got that will be Plattner's base, and they will turn out for him. And so this isn't going to be a walk-off election for Susan Collins. She's probably in for the toughest fight of her career. But you have to remember, she is the best at winning statewide elections in Maine. In recent campaign history, the last three decades, no one is better at winning statewide elections than Susan Collins, and it's because she has a professional operation and also a world-class constituent services. Everyone who's ever interacted with Senator Collins' office leaves with a good experience. And that's the kind of thing that you can't really put in an advertisement. That's the kind of experience you can't buy, and that's how you earn loyalty from voters, whether they're Democrats, Independents, or Republicans, and Senator Collins has that.
20: What do you think, as you listen to this, Laurel, you know, the average person in Maine, a friend of mine I grew up with lives in Maine, and he's got a long beard, and I call him now Mountain Man, and we have jokes about it, and he sends me pictures in the wintertime of these massive snowstorms, and he loves the life there. And it's not that he lives off the land, but he lives a tough life, but he loves the outdoors. It's his passion. He can't live without it. How will the people of Maine react to all of this Plattner information?
21: Well, you know, the people of Maine are rugged, individualistic, we're independent-minded folks, and common sense. I mean, I think we're absorbing a lot of information coming out about Plattner. But the thing that I'm bearing in mind as we go into this general election is Mainers have been suffering under the weight of Democrat governor and Democrat House and Senate for the last 8 years. And we have energy costs that have skyrocketed up 40% just since 2020. We pay 63% above the national average for electricity. If we, if you're looking at someone who earns under $100,000 a year in Maine, which is most Mainers, we pay the highest state income tax in all of New England. And so Mainers are suffering under this weight, and most folks don't know who to blame. Right? You look at who's in charge in the White House and think that's who is to blame, but really state government bears the responsibility there. Mainers are looking for a savior. They think, some of them think, that that is Graham Plattner. And so it's our job to make sure that we expose the lies, expose what what he really promises to bring, which is more pain to Mainers if he ends up in D.C., so that they stand by their common sense roots and vote for Susan Collins.
20: Do you think what are the odds this guy can break through? Now, we keep hearing, and I'll ask you about this, if you don't mind, Laurel, first. What do you think is going to happen between now and the 27th? Because I think there's going to be a lot of pressure brought to bear on Plattner by some national Democrats quietly, that he has a window.
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13: Live from the KMG Storm Center, I'm JP Daniels with the very latest on our severe weather threat. The National Weather Service in Tulsa has now issued a severe thunderstorm warning for Western Rogers, Southeastern Osage, Creek, Southern Washington, Northwestern Wagner, Northwestern Okmulgee, Southeastern Pawnee, and Tulsa counties now until midnight tonight. This storm by radar is indicated to be carrying 60-mile-an-hour winds and penny-sized hail, so we can expect damage to roofs and outbuildings as well as extensive tree damage. Any animals or people outside will be possibly injured by this storm, so please take shelter now on the lowest floor on the innermost room of your home or dwelling. This includes Interstate 44 between mile markers 178 and 239. So this storm is huge. Locations in it include Tulsa, Sand Springs, Owosso, Sapulpa, Glenpool, Catoosa, Hominy, Manford, Kiefer, Sperry, Broken Arrow, Bristow, Bigsby, Jinx, Skiatook, Collinsville, Cleveland, Drumright, Barnsdall, and Mounds. If you're in any of these areas, please go ahead and seek shelter now and stay weather aware. A tornado watch also remains in effect for practically all of northeastern Oklahoma until 5 a.m. tomorrow because of these storms. And that includes Tulsa, Mays, Pawnee, Osage, Washington, Rogers, and Wagner counties. So please stay with us, stay weather aware. We are staff standing by here at the KRMG Storm Center, and we'll continue to monitor these situations as they develop. Our next Storm Center report will be in about 15 minutes or sooner if conditions warrant. We now return to Sean Hannity, already in progress.
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22: You know, rifle shots at human-shaped targets from 75 yards out, and he calls them self-defense training courses. 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
20: All right, appreciate you. 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We will follow this very closely, all the developments, especially now through the 27th, see if they get up to the dirty tricks.
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20: So it's summertime. 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I'm like, yeah, well, you can have it every day, but too bad. Anyway, that means burgers and fireworks, and it's America's 250. 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It's the document where ordinary men and women made a revolutionary claim. 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And government only exists to protect God-given rights. And its power comes from the consent of the governed. 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
20: You know, from America's Revolutionary War to Israel's now fight for their very survival in 1948, Israel has faced from day one, one moment after another. Their courage has been tested. You know, 1985, President Reagan delivered these remarks about America's commitment to stand with Israel. 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
2: News. I'm Deborah Valentine. President Trump says he plans to sign a peace deal with Iran Sunday, but Tehran says it may take a few days as the Strait of Hormuz is a sticking point.
3: Last night, Iran launched several one-way attack drones trying to strike commercial ships in the Strait of Hormuz. U.S. forces say they shut them all down, though, with CENTCOM stating that the international trade corridor remains open for transit.
2: Fox's Max Gordon. Congress hasn't renewed an intelligence law allowing the government to conduct warrantless wiretaps on foreign nationals called FISA.
5: Legal authority for the government's foremost intelligence gathering weapon to foil terrorism, FISA Section 702, expires. There's worry about unprecedented vulnerabilities this summer.
2: Fox's Chad Pergam reporting from Capitol Hill. Congress went on recess Thursday without passage of the extension. 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
13: Live from the KRMG Storm Center, I'm JP Daniels with the very latest on our severe weather threat. A severe thunderstorm warning still remains in effect until midnight for western Rogers, southeastern Osage, Creek, southern Washington, northwestern Wagner, northwestern Okmulgee, southeastern Pawnee, and Tulsa counties. At 11:20 p.m., severe thunderstorms were located along a line extending from 5 miles south of Barnsdall to 4 miles northeast of Sand Springs to 2 miles northeast of Drumright, moving southeast at 45 miles an hour. Radar had indicated 70-mile-per-hour winds with this storm, so we can expect considerable tree damage and damage likely to mobile homes, roofs, and outbuildings. This does encompass most of our listening area. However, as we're watching it on radar, it does look like it is slowing up a bit and even breaking apart, which is good news for all of us. We're hoping it turns into mostly just wind and rain. But until then, it's still under a severe thunderstorm warning, and we will continue to monitor it as it develops. We are also under a tornado watch for practically most of northern Oklahoma until at least 5 a.m. tomorrow. This includes Tulsa, Mays, Pawnee, Osage, Washington, Rogers, and Wagner counties. So always stay weather aware. We will stay staffed, and we will be here until this leaves our area. At the KRMG Storm Center, we'll continue to monitor the situation as it develops, and we'll be back in about 15 minutes or sooner if conditions warrant. For 102.3 KRMG, Tulsa's News and Talk, I'm JP Daniels.
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1: Smith Farm and Garden in Oklahoma. Storms don't wait, and neither should you. Powerful winds, fallen limbs, cleanup that can't wait. Be ready with a steel chainsaw from Smith Farm and Garden.
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4: Despite the trauma of witnessing the senseless murder at a school track meet, they cooperated fully and testified truthfully. Their courage was essential to securing justice in this case.
20: All right. Anyway, here to weigh in on this and so much more, we have UC Berkeley law professor, former deputy assistant attorney general John Yoo is back with us. You know, everybody that was there, there was not a big crowd of protesters, but there was a few people always looking for trouble. But nobody, not the defense, not the prosecution, ever made this about race. The facts, the testimony in this case was overwhelmingly consistent, incontrovertible, not as Jasmine Crockett described it. For a jury to come back in less than 3 hours and then give this young man 35 years, I think speaks volumes about how strong the DA's case was here. I hate whenever there's any story of any evil. But if you stab somebody one time to death, you murdered them. It's kind of cut and dry, isn't it?
8: I agree, Sean. And one way to test your intuition is just reverse the races of the defendant and the victim. If a white guy had gone into a tent with black kids in it and the exact same thing had happened, I would expect the prosecutors would have brought the exact same case and you would have had the exact same verdict. Because the fact of the matter is that this guy who's now been convicted admitted that he did it. He said that he stabbed Metcalf in the chest. His only claim was that it was in self-defense. And you had just any number of witnesses who saw the thing say that this was not a case of self-defense, that no one was attacking Anthony, that instead Anthony pulled the knife and stabbed Metcalf in the chest in circumstances that were not justified.
20: Well, I mean, how many witnesses? First of all, why did he keep his hand in the bag the whole time where the knife was? And there was a little bit of contact based on the eyewitness testimony, but it was not severe contact by any description, in my view. What did you think of their description?
8: That's right. The test is not that someone might have pushed you or that, people were yelling at you. Although there's a lot of testimony that shows that he wasn't surrounded, that he wasn't being really harassed in a way that might justify his force. But look, the test is if you can only use deadly force in your self-defense if it's basically necessary to stop an imminent attack on you that could be deadly. And I didn't hear any evidence in this trial. Nothing seemed to be brought to light that showed that that was the case. Contrast this with a case we all know that you'd covered very closely, Sean, the case of Mr. Penny in New York City, where the jury did acquit him on self-defense grounds. And that's because you had a dangerous guy attacking people in the subway, and Mr. Penny restrained him. That's very different. Right there you had clear evidence from a lot of witnesses that someone was attacking, trying to hurt people. That's so different than this case. And I agree with you, Sean. It's terrible that there's any loss of life. It's terrible for both people here. But I'm afraid the facts seem very clear that Anthony killed Metcalf and it was not justified by self-defense.
20: No, it wasn't even close. And then it gets exacerbated when you have the likes of Jasmine Crockett, you know, not knowing the facts of the case. Well, he's 6 feet tall, 300 pounds. No, he's 6 feet tall, 200 pounds. Or making up, well, if he was on top of me, I would have done the same thing. By the way, I didn't think you were allowed to have weapons on campuses. Am I wrong?
8: Actually, in this case, because it's Texas, I don't think that there was any rule against Anthony having a knife. Now, you're not supposed to pull it out and use it. Texas is a state that's stands for a lot of individual rights in terms of bearing arms. I just spent the last semester teaching at UT Austin, and I became very aware of the difference with California when it comes to bearing arms and having weapons. But that's for self-protection. And it sounded like Anthony pull the knife out when he didn't need it for self-protection. He didn't, for example, display it in the hopes of getting people to back off. He just went, pulled it out, and stabbed Metcalf with it. But I agree with you. I think that some of the worst actors here are people who are trying to whip up a racial frenzy around what, as you said, is a tragedy for Metcalf and the Metcalf family, and trying to turn it into some kind of racial cause when race doesn't seem to have anything to do with it.
20: You know what frustrates me, and it's a constant refrain on this program, is I bet that nobody in this audience knows how many people were shot in Chicago last weekend. I can tell you the number. It's 28. How many were shot and killed? 4. And I have done this now since 2009, scrolling names that most people never hear, never will hear, or ever remember. And these are lives that have been upended or completely taken. And what frustrates me is this selective process of Democrats. I call it feigned, phony, you know, moral outrage. And it's not real. It's selective. And what it is if they can weaponize a death, they will weaponize it. If they can blame Trump, blame Republicans, they'll do it. But if they really cared about the lives of every young person that's being taken in all these blue towns and big cities around the country every weekend, and names we never hear about because they can't turn it into a political, turn it into political fodder, it tells me that they're just

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1: 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That if they had the support of people like Jasmine Crockett, the police could do their jobs better. And that would really bring the crime rate down in a meaningful way that would help the communities that they allegedly are defending.
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0: All right, we continue. John Yoo is with us. He is the former Deputy Assistant Attorney General, UC Berkeley Law Professor, which kind of shocks me, but a lot we're talking about now, election integrity. But I don't know why you are a UC Berkeley Law Professor. I don't know why you live in L.A. I think it's one of the worst places to live, the highest tax state, the worst governing in the country, highest poverty rate, highest homelessness rate, highest income tax, sales tax, gas tax, quality of life issues are just atrocious. Now they're talking about a wealth tax. Soon there'll be an exit tax in California. But you're there. Now, can you explain why every other state, except for yours, has pulled itself out of the Stone Ages and they actually know how to count votes? Why does it take a month to count votes in California?
1: You know, Sean, first of all, I can't defend my state on all those policies, which is why I might be moving to Texas soon. But I agree with you.
0: Are you really thinking about it?
1: I spent the semester at UT Austin. You know, Sean, you want to have the listeners let me know what I should do. You know, California's a beautiful state, great people, but Texas is by far better run, more sensible leaders, better policies. You know, you can open a business in one day. You can build a building in a year. I mean, people laugh when I tell them what I saw in California. They think I'm making it up, and I'm not. I'm just like, this is the way the states run, and that's why everyone's moving there. And I met a lot of Californians who moved there. But look, Sean, the problem in California with voting is not the counting of the ballots. It's what they let in and count. It's what they – let me rephrase that. It's what they –
0: Well, I think it's all of it, though. I mean, you know, for example, in 2024 and in Florida, going back to 2000, they've had their problems with voting, but they fixed it to their credit.
1: Yeah.
0: By 2 hours after the polls closed, we had 90% of the vote in. The rest of the country gets 70-75% of the vote in on day one or two. California takes a week. I can't. It's inexplicable to me.
1: Yeah, let me first. Part of it is that California is so afraid of phantom problems, like there might be voter suppression or so on, that they basically have, you know, complete universal mail-in voting with no excuses necessary. So anybody can mail in vote. They distribute the ballots widely. I don't think that there's any state agencies that are really on top of keeping the voter rolls updated. And then as long as your ballot's postmarked by election day, they'll count it no matter when it comes in. And so, you know, Sean, there's a Supreme Court case that's pending right now where the court is going to decide when Congress said, you know, this day, the first Tuesday is an election day. That's the election day. Does that mean you vote on that day? You know, the ballots that come in late, those don't count. You know, ballots that don't have any postmark, those shouldn't count. I think actually this is a case where the Supreme Court and Congress have to intervene to stop states like California that basically let anybody vote anytime from anywhere with very little proof of whether you're a citizen when you register. And when everything's created to stop some problem, this idea of voter suppression that doesn't exist.
0: Well, I got to tell you something. It just makes no sense to me. And here's the thing. Democrats and Republicans both have complained on election integrity issues, and they have expressed doubts in terms of their confidence in results. It's simple stuff, proof of citizenship. And by the way, the administration announced that any non-citizen that votes will be deported. That just came out today. You know, voter ID, signature verification, proof of citizenship, updated voter rolls, chain of custody for any mail-in ballots. They're on camera the entire time they arrive at a precinct. You know, then you have updated voter rolls. You have partisan observers in every precinct in the country watching voting all day, vote counting all night. And I would return to paper ballots like so many European countries did. And I think that, all right, the polls close, count the votes, do it in front of the world. And then people will have confidence in the results, and they'll believe in the integrity of the process. I'm hearing there may be a move in John Yoo's future. I'm looking forward to it, my friend. God bless you.
1: Thanks, Sean. Great to be with you. Thanks a lot.
0: Always appreciate you coming. 800-941-SEAN is our number.
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0: Right? 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
9: Live from the KRMG Storm Center, I'm JP Daniels with the very latest on our severe weather threat. Actually, some really good news for most of our listening area as the severe thunderstorm warnings for Western Rogers, Southeastern Osage, Creek, Southern Washington, Northwestern Wagner, Northwestern Okmulgee, Southeastern Pawnee, and Tulsa counties have all just expired at midnight. This storm apparently has been weakening and no longer requires a warning. It is still going to be rainy and there are some wind gusts of 40 to 50 miles an hour, and we will continue to monitor this storm, but as of right now, we are deactivating our storm center coverage. We are still under a tornado watch, which will remain in effect till about 5 a.m. tomorrow morning. This includes Tulsa, Mays, Pawnee, Osage, Washington, Rogers, Wagner counties. So if you're in those areas, still stay weather aware. As of right now, it appears to mostly just be rain, but we are still watching a few spots. For 102.3 KRMG, Tulsa's News and Talk, I'm JP Daniels.
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2: 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I was listening to a podcast Elon was on not too long ago, and he just said pretty soon with the advent of robots, there will be no manual labor. Pretty much money's going to be useless. We won't even need money because they're going to take over and it'll be cheap labor and money won't even really, it'll be a cashless currency. We don't need it in this society. And here he is, right here, the very first trillionaire. So I was looking like, I wonder what he would do with $1 trillion, very much like what Jimmy Kimmel was just doing. In my mind, what could you solve? What kind of problems could you solve in our world? So just humor me for just a few moments. If you spent $1 million every single day, it would take you more than 2,700 years to spend $1 trillion. What you could effectively do with $1 trillion is get rid of global poverty. You could end world hunger. You could cure major diseases like malaria. And you could completely transition the global energy sector to renewables. The fact that he has this type of money only tells me that his power will be more prevalent and that I cannot guarantee someone like this man would use his power for good.
0: Well, you've already seen it. I think the great irony in what you
3: do. Yes, ladies and gentlemen, welcome to the Saturday Morning Extravaganza. If you would like to be on the program this morning, 800-848-9222 is how you reach us, 800-848-9222. There is a lot of BI itching and moaning about Elon Musk having money. We will, of course, put that in the mix of things to discuss today.
4: Look at what Elon Musk could do with all that money. He could solve world hunger. He could feed everybody. He could do, you would have to spend $1 million a day. If you spent $1 million a day, it would go on for 2,700 years before he spent all his money. How, he has money. And I want it and I don't have it.
3: Ladies and gentlemen,
4: think of all the things. It's like what Jimmy Kimmel said.
3: Kimmel had a rant. I think we have that, Pete. Matt is out today. Pete is with us this morning, and Pete is just a veteran of radio and all that. So good to have Pete on the team this morning. And Rod is here, and Princess Diana will be coming up a little bit later in the show. Can't wait to connect with her. And of course, our astronomer is going to join us at 8:30. You know, there have been some new UFO releases, and I haven't had time to go through them, except I saw one that said something about there was some space thing flying around with plasma and all this stuff. So I'm looking forward to hearing about the UFOs, which fascinates me, by the way. And astronomy, as many of you know, fascinates me. So we mentioned MSNBC. PMS Now did some kind of segment on it. I don't know who the announcer is, and I didn't have time to look. I just flew it in. So, Pete, let's play 52 because it covers Jimmy Kimmel's rant on Elon Musk money. Go ahead and fire it off when ready. Jimmy Kimmel, PMS Now, just hit it. When 52.
5: With that kind of money, Elon could buy every NFL team, all of them, and he'd still have $773 billion left, which he could use to buy all 30 Major League Baseball teams, every NBA team, every Wendy's, every Target store, the Beatles' entire music catalog. He could buy Nike, Macy's, and every Hyundai Elantra ever produced, and would still have $260 billion, $50 million left over.
6: Yeah. That's a type of storytelling. The obvious implication, the question, the premise is it too much for any one person to have?
3: Even is it too
6: if
3: much?
6: You think capitalism works great and people should be rewarded for the risk and labor that goes into these kind of projects. In other words, this isn't one of those obvious left-right capitalism socialism
3: yes,
6: things.
3: It is.
6: This might just
3: yes,
6: be
3: it is
6: a more baseline thing. Now, there are
3: what
6: all kinds of
3: mean
6: ways people are reacting. There were protesters going after Musk in New York. There's Sorry. Questions about this era of ultra-affluence, which correlates with widening wealth inequality. From a moral perspective, this kind of wealth in a world where people could afford to eat might hit different. we have a stark wealth gap with great poverty, even in rich nations, to say nothing of the struggling nations. The top 1% of American households now has a third.
3: You know what? I wonder if these people ever on the left, enough of that. I wonder if these people have ever read a history. We have tremendous wealth inequality. We have tremendous wealth inequality in the world. Folks, let's just talk about that for one moment. There has always been, well, I guess not always, in the garden where it all started, everything was sort of, you know, commie style. Everybody, because it was only Adam and Eve. But after that, after they started being fruitful and multiplying, and they multiplied to the extent that there were people and economies started to form. At that point, wealth inequality began. And do you know why wealth inequality began? Wealth inequality began because some people were more industrious than other people. Some people did things to acquire wealth. Thank you. Lady Benedict just chimed in, and she hit a point that I am going to hit. But let's go back. After Adam and Eve left the garden and started multiplying, an economy started, some people were more industrious than others. Some people worked harder than others. Some people had bright ideas. And they took those ideas and made things happen with their ingenuity and with their ideas. Somebody came up. You hear the old cliches, you build a better mousetrap. After the garden, mice started running around because God created mice. And certain people didn't like mice eating their stuff. So they said, you know what? Somebody got a bright idea. I'm going to build a mouse trap. I'm going to trap the little critters, and I'm going to just stop them from taking me food. And so they built a little mouse trap. And guess what? Other people in the community said, I want one of those. I don't like mice either. And so the guy that made the mouse trap made money. And the people that didn't make the mouse trap, that bought the mouse, spent money to have the convenience of having a mouse trap. And you know what happened after that? The guy that built the mouse trap became rich. And then someone came along and said, you know what? Oh, I like this mouse trap, but I think I can build a better mouse trap. That mouse trap here, I don't like touching the mice. Oh, I think I'm going to put glue in mine. I'm going to make some glue and just let the little critters run in there. And then that way they don't have to touch it. And then that person built a better mouse trap and people said, you know what? I'm tired of touching the little mices. I want to get the better mouse trap. And so they bought it. And that person became even wealthier than the person that did the original mouse trap. And then, lo and behold, people started forming companies. And then the company said, you know what? I'm going to build and buy all the mouse. I'm going to spread this thing around. And the corporations, when Mouse Trap Corporation started, and Mouse Trap Corporation spread the mouse traps all over the place because they realized it's just not the people here in town that have mouse problems, it's people all over the world that don't like mice. And so Mouse Trap Corporation became a global giant. And they raked in lots of money. And the guy that started Mouse Cap, or the girl that started Mouse Trap Corporation, became tremendously wealthy. And guess what? There was wealth inequality. And the people that never invented anything were broke. and the guy that invented the mouse trap, and then the guy that built the better mouse trap, and then the guy that started Mouse Trap Corporation, why he became the Elon Musk of his day. And then the politicians came. And the politicians looked at all the money that was circulating, and they said, you know what? We want some. In fact, we don't just want some. We want most of it. Because we're government, and we can just steal it. We can just say, we're the mob. We're going to take your money, and we're going to spend it because people don't have money, because all the people that have the mouse traps and built the mouse traps have the money. So we're going to take it from them and give it to other people. My friends, that's a brief history lesson and lesson in economics. Oh, my friends, the texter world, the texter coming in. America's small caffeinated mom has weighed in as well. She said one of those horrid things was on my stovetop, circling a bowl of cookie dough I had sitting out to soften. I was still on the phone, live, and I did not scream. She was on the show with me. And I chased it away and never missed the beat. A true test of professionalism. That's right. But the people that made the mouse traps that you eventually got the little mouse with, they are rich, rich, rich, rich. And it's unfair because they came up with something that everybody likes and they bought, and they're rich. And Democrats don't like it unless, of course, they can get rich. And how do they get rich? They get rich by taking the money from people who actually do things. And that's why they're pissed off at Elon. He's made so much blooming money, they can't figure out how to take it all. Now, to the point that Lady Benedict came in there. Hey, Jimmy, what can you buy with all of your money? How much is okay? How much is enough? Jimmy Kimmel has money. All of these people on TV whining and moaning about Elizabeth Warren. We have her whining about wealth. But Elizabeth Warren's rich. That Pocahontas, as she's affectionately known, has money. And by the way, some of her money came from defending big corporations who were squishing the little guys, according to Democrat ideology. Some of them women. That's how she made a lot of her money. We have to take a break. When we come back, oh, there's going to be more of this. We're going to talk about this. You know what? Democrats can't stand that people are successful. They whine, they moan, they groan. If they can't figure out how to take their money, they are really unhappy. Mondami issued, and Mondami had a little tweet. I saw it. He said something like, a trillion new reasons to tax the rich. It's how dare you? And that Sarah, whatever her name is, in the, it's time for the rich to pay tax. Do these people not know that the rich pay the most taxes anyway? Of course they act like they don't know that. We're starting off our musical selection this morning with a woman that was rich because a lot of people liked the way that she sang. Sadly, she's no longer with us for reasons that we need not go into at the moment. They also involved money. She liked certain products that other people were selling, but they were not good for her. Anyway, on this day in 1987, Whitney Houston started a 6-week run at number one with her second LP, Whitney. That was Across the Pond that she went to the top of the charts. She debuted at number one record in the U.S. with four singles off this album, I Want to Dance, You're Listening with Somebody, Didn't we almost have it all so emotional? Where the Broken Hearts Go all went to number one off this album. James Golden Snerdley. Saturday Morning Extravaganza, 800-848-922.

0: This is the James Golden Show. Any man can be a father, but it takes someone special to be a dad. This Father's Day, Red Apple Audio Networks celebrate the man who has always been there with a card that says what words sometimes can't.
1: For me, you know, being the father of two amazing children, my beautiful wife, Danielle, great mom, my two great kids, my 22-year-old daughter, Ava, she's accomplished so much, and my 17-year-old son, Gabriel, about to go off to college. So being a dad is the most important job, but I learned from the best. I know that everybody thinks their dad is the best. As well, you should. But my father, he passed away, and it still hurts every bit as much today as it did then. I can't help but think about A, what a great dad he was, and B, I hope he's watching from somewhere and is proud of the job that I'm doing with my kids. So, Dad, Harvey Rosenberg, I miss you, and I forever love you. Happy Father's Day, everybody.
0: Dad, thank you for your strength, your guidance, and your unconditional love. Happy Father's Day.
2: 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On the Monday edition of the KRMG Morning News, Tulsa Mayor Monroe Nichols will be with us. Ask him about the closure of the downtown Tulsa bus station and the city council about to vote on his budget proposal. Plus, it'll be the day before Election Day. We'll have any last-minute tips you need to know on the KRMG Morning News, 5 to 9 a.m., 1023 KRMG, Tulsa's News and...
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11: Live from the KRMG Storm Center, I'm JP Daniels with the very latest on our severe weather threat. A severe thunderstorm warning is in effect currently for parts of Washington, Rogers, Wagner, and Mays counties until about 12:30 a.m. This, of course, is due to that storm cell that traveled south from Kansas and is currently in the northeastern part of our listening area. Radar had indicated wind gusts up to 60 miles per hour, but honestly, the longer it stays active, the weaker it seems to be getting. And at this time, I don't believe that warning will be extended past the next 4 or 5 minutes or so. But we will stay active until it does cancel out. If you're in parts of Claremore, Wagner, or Pryor, this does include you. We also still have a tornado watch in effect for most of northern Oklahoma until at least 5 a.m. this morning, including Tulsa, Mays, Pawnee, Osage, Washington, Rogers, and Wagner counties. So if you're in any of these areas, please stay weather aware. We are staffed. We are standing by. We will continue to monitor these storms as they develop, and we'll be back in 15 minutes or sooner if conditions warrant. For 102.3 KRMG, Tulsa's News and Talk, I'm JP Daniels.
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13: Every single homeless person in Los Angeles every day, and they would be fed. Jimmy Kimmel and the rest, he could urge some of his fellow liberals. Let's all get together and end homelessness in Los Angeles. They could actually go out and spend money. They could convince Karen Bass and the others, hey, give us little plots of land, and we can build huts. We can build shacks with little tin roofs for the homeless people so that they have shelter. And we can build huts just like the one that Obama's brother used to live in when Obama was president. You know, his brother still lived in a little hut over there in Africa, one of his siblings or something. And Obama was rolling in it. He and Michelle are rolling in the bucks. And he had a brother living in a hut. Now, if a hut is okay for Obama's brother with all this wealth inequality, a hut would be good enough for a lot of the homeless people in L.A. They don't have a hut. They're on the street. Jimmy Kimmel and all these other liberals. By the way, if you're a liberal and you happen to disagree with me, please feel free to give us a call at 800-848-9222, even if you agree. Wouldn't it be nice to see the homeless in huts? Jimmy Kimmel and all the liberals could do huts for humanity. Build huts in L.A. with the money that they have, and the homeless problem would be solved. They don't need Elon's money to do it. They could build huts for humanity today, and we could solve the homeless problem once and for all with their money instead of them complaining about Elon's money and what Elon could buy. Show us, do the work, do the leadership. And by the way, there would be enough money left for the homeless to buy fentanyl at discount prices. Huts for the homeless. That is something that every liberal should be willing to do. James Golden.
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18: A possible breakthrough. I'm Carmen Roberts, Fox News. President Trump announced today the U.S. and Iran will sign a memorandum of understanding tomorrow and that the Strait of Hormuz would immediately reopen. Fox's Max Gordon reports from Dubai.
19: According to a senior administration official, the performance-based deal includes the destruction and removal of Iran's nuclear material, Iran dismantling its nuclear program, no sanctions relief until compliance, opening up the Strait of Hormuz, and ending the funding of terrorist groups. But as Washington sells their version, Iranian state media released their own details, emphasizing U.S. commitments to lift sanctions, withdraw its forces, and release frozen Iranian funds. Potentially, the trickiest part of the negotiations would be saved for the second stage, which is where the U.S. and Iran would negotiate the issue of nuclear materials.
18: Iran said it would not sign a deal tomorrow, but possibly within a few days. That signing is expected to be electronic. A medical examiner rules the death of a Haitian asylum seeker after her release from federal custody a homicide. 31-year-old Daffy Michel died of hypothermia in March after being found at a Pittsburgh bus shelter. Officials say she was suffering from severe mental health issues and faced a major language barrier when she was released days earlier. Her family plans to sue ICE. Early voting gets underway in New York.
20: Voters across New York State can now head to the polls to cast an early ballot in several House primaries. The three most competitive races are actually here in New York City. These races will serve as a test of the strength and power behind the Democratic Socialist Movement and Mayor Zohran Mamdani. Today he rallied with one of the candidates, Daria Lisa Avila Chevalier. She is a Democratic Socialist and longtime community organizer who has led anti-Israel protest.
18: Fox's CB Cotton. 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
23: The James Golden Show. It's politics, but theater of the mind with James Golden, a.k.a. Bose Nerdly.

0: was on the top of the United States charts. In 1970, June, on this day, The Long and Winding Road started a two-week run at number one. I think we're going to play that later, because I want to hear that later. So let's play that later. But the album was Let It Be. It was their 12th and final studio album. Recorded in January 1969. James Golden is thoroughly with you. Looking forward to taking your telephone calls. I just want to get a few other things done first. Let's hit cut one, Elizabeth Warren. And yes, here's Elizabeth.
1: Elon Musk is officially the world's first trillionaire.
0: Think Congratulations.
1: We're living in a time when more and more people are just hanging on by their fingernails to survive in this economy. And Elon Musk has more money and more wealth than anyone in human history. I want to be clear. This is not just some fluke. It is a feature of a rigged economy. Donald Trump's big, beautiful bill cut health care for millions of Americans to give guys like Elon bigger tax breaks. The tax code rewards CEOs for firing workers and replacing them with AI. Loopholes have allowed Jeff Bezos to pay an effective tax rate lower than a Boston public school teacher. And we are left with a country where a handful of billionaires at the top pop champagne in their $300 million yachts while working people take on even more shifts to try to pay off their student loan debt. The top 1% of U.S. earners now have more wealth than the entire middle class. We need to overhaul our tax code. We need a wealth tax. And it's about time that corporations paid their fair share. Today's marker should be a wake-up call that enough is enough. Time to make change.
0: It is time to make a change. Here's one of the changes that we should make. We should stop this endless ranting and raving from rich politicians like Elizabeth Warren pointing their fingers at everything else when she and her party are largely responsible for the conditions that people have that are barely getting by. How about that? How about we talk about all of this seriously for a change? Why are people barely getting by? Well, let's start at the beginning. A very good place to start. So, if we start at the beginning, let's look at this. You have entire generations of people in America that are uneducated. Why are they uneducated? We spend more per capita on students than almost anywhere else in the world. Yet, what are they learning? Things that'll make them a living? They're learning how to be a he/she. They're learning how to say that I'm a them/they instead of learning a skill, learning a trade, learning something that can be a productive member. Or they're learning that they're oppressed, that they have no chance in life, that the world is stacked against them because of their skin color, because of their gender, because they're girls, because they're boys that want to be girls, because they're girls that want to be boys. They're oppressed. And so you get an America where you have an increasingly amount of the population that is not equipped to do anything in life but sit, bitch, moan, complain, demand other people's money, demand entitlements, demand that somebody pay this for that. I want a sex change. You should pay for it. I want to sit home on my ass and not work. You should pay for it. I want to not do good in school, curse out my teachers. I want to walk around wearing this flag, that flag, that flag, and when I'm a useless person in life because I can't do anything, you should pay for it, and then I'm going to sit around, bitch, moan, whine that somebody else that does something with their brain actually makes money. That's a good place to start. Where's another good place to start? All the government programs that are designed to help people rise from poverty. What have we seen? We've seen them being looted. What? Why are Americans having a hard time finding housing? Well, could it be that there are 30 million people in the country illegally that have to live somewhere? And if those 30 million people in the country illegally weren't here and followed the rules, why there would be more housing? Why there would be more of stuff for people? Because we're bringing people into the country and then giving them welfare. So other people, what, are working and can't get ahead because they're paying taxes to promote people's lifestyles that shouldn't even be in the country. How about that for a start? And we could go down the list. We don't have, people don't have health care. People don't have, 1/6 of America, 6% of Americans use Obamacare. Even so, it's bankrupted. Democrats rigged it so that the insurance companies are making billions of dollars in profits, not to mention the health care scams over nonprofit supposedly entities like Kaiser Permanente and others who are raking in billions, not paying taxes on the money. But you don't hear little Elizabeth Pocahontas rip them, do you? No. Democrats set up the health care scam called Obamacare that has fleeced the nation and made insurance companies wealthy. And she's going to sit around and whine because Elon Musk, who actually makes stuff that people use, like internet services, like Neuralink, trying to solve some of the health care issues, the most severe health care issues on Earth, like SpaceX, she's going to sit around on her multi-million dollar ass and complain that this guy's making more money than she does. What has Elizabeth Warren ever given society but running her freaking mouth and scamming the system herself, trying to pretend that she was some affirmative action case based on an American Indian lineage that did not exist? What has this woman contributed to society? What have any of them contributed? What has Mondami contributed to society as he wants to take other people's money? Here, Pramila Jayapal, cut two. Listen to this nonsense from Pramila Jayapal.
2: All right, everybody. This week, apparently, Elon Musk is going to become a trillionaire. That's total Nobody should be a trillionaire. Right now, we've got way too much wealth concentrated with the tiniest group of people. And what we need to do is tax the wealth. That's exactly why I've got a bill that does just that. It's time to tax the rich.
0: It's time to tax the rich. These people act like the rich aren't taxed already. The rich pay most of the taxes in America. The overwhelming amount of taxes in America are paid by the wealthy. In fact, it is the bottom of the tax that pay no taxes. The bottom half of American society, mostly who are living on the wealth of those that do pay taxes, pay no taxes. It is not time to tax the rich. It is time to tax the poor. It is time to make sure that poor people pay their fair share of the tax money that they're sucking out of the system. Tax them. Tax the poor. Tax the people that take, and put nothing back. Tax them. I know. Rush did that years ago. I'm just channeling. And it was funny when he did it because people got so upset about it. Anyway, 800-848-9222 is how you reach us. And then you have people like Tim Walz. Let's do a flashback to last year. This is Tim.
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4: Live from the KRMG Storm Center, I'm JP Daniels with the very latest on our severe weather threat. A severe thunderstorm warning has been extended for parts of Washington.

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3: We're going to play a soundbite, Pete. We're going to play Cut 9. It's a news report that came from just a little tiny news report, 33 seconds. And ladies and gentlemen, stop what you're doing, please. I want you to identify who are the Democrats in this news story and who are the Republicans. Okay, here comes your pop quiz. 3, 2, pop quiz, please. Adam, I know you're out there. Adam and my good friend, Teddy. I haven't heard from you in ages, Teddy. Adam and Teddy and all the rest of you, I want you to identify who the Democrats are in this news story and who the Republicans are. Here we go. 3, 2, 1.
4: Scary story out of Boston. Two masked teenage suspects remain at large after allegedly robbing a children's lemonade stand at gunpoint. Officials say the teenagers were walking around the area yesterday before threatening the kids who were selling lemonade in the area. Boston City Council member Ed Flynn saying, quote, "When something as serious as this happens, we cannot downplay or ignore it," adding, "There is simply no one that envisions a place where a children's lemonade stand is robbed at gunpoint as the safest city in America."
3: Okay, who are the Democrats in that news story and who are the Republicans? Here's the story one more time. Some kids set up a lemonade stand to sell something, to earn money from their own labor. And then you had two teenagers who came to the lemonade stand that the kids had with guns and took the kids' money that were out earning. Who are the Democrats and who are the Republicans in that story?
4: Scary story out of Boston. Two masked teenage suspects remain at large after allegedly robbing a children's lemonade stand at gunpoint. Officials say the teenagers were walking around the area yesterday before threatening the kids who were selling lemonade in the area. Boston City Council member Ed Flynn saying, quote, "When something as serious as this happens, we cannot downplay or ignore it," adding, "There is simply no one that envisions a place where a children's lemonade stand is robbed at gunpoint as the safest city in America."
5: You ain't nothing but a hound dog. You cry all the time.
3: On this day in 2018, Elvis Presley's legendary drummer, DJ Fontana, passed away peacefully in his home. He was 87 years old. One of the most noted drummers of the early rock and roll era, DJ Fontana, with the king, Elvis Presley. James Golden Sturdy, your calls are coming up at 800-848-9222. Also, a very happy birthday today. My dearest friend, Diana DeVere, has birthday today. Happy birthday, Diana. And Princess Diana, separate person. Princess Diana will be with us in the last hour. Looking so forward to hearing from Her Majesty the Princess on this day of wealth envy in America. James Golden Snurley, keep it right here. The Saturday morning extravaganza continues.
5: Well, it said you was high class. Well,
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1: Cops in New Jersey are searching for three masked robbers in a smash-and-grab robbery at a hobby store that was selling pricey Pokemon cards. Cops say the thieves smashed the front glass door of this hobby shop. While the store was closed, they made off with $30,000 to $40,000 worth of that Pokemon merchandise.

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1: James Golden Show. It's politics, but theater of the mind with James Golden, a.k.a. Bo Snerdly.
8: You know, I just want to mention one more thing, and forgive me for not mentioning this sooner. All this discussion about Elon Musk and wealth and wealth and wealth and wealth and money and money. Money is not the only measure of wealth. In fact, very often money is the least measure of wealth. I mentioned, I had a friend today that's having a birthday, Diana DeVere. She works at a place in Sarasota called Cat Depot. They rescue kittens. This is what they do. And this came from the generosity of one man who happened to be wealthy and decided he wanted to do something to change the world in his area. So they came up with a place where they brought in veterinarians. They bring in all kind of help. They spend their entire lives rescuing and saving cats and putting cats, beautiful little kittens, and all up for adoption and finding homes for them. Tell me that that's not wealth. Tell me that that's not real wealth. Okay, that there's not a satisfaction in helping God's creation to survive and to flourish. There are millions of different things that people do who will never become materially wealthy, but their spiritual wealth is increased every day of their lives because they are spiritual beings, and that they live in a world based on goodness, based on positive, based on what can I do to become a more successful person in God's image, not in the image of the dollars. Those people live rich lives. And you know what? The riches that they attain will survive their life. All of the dollars that are made while we are human are going to be left here. All of this stuff is going to be left. We will take nothing of it with us except for what we earn from our spiritual capital. And that we have control over. Do you want to be a wealthy person in life? It's in your spirit. It's not in your pocket. And that has not even come into this discussion, this greed over what someone has made. Let's head to the telephones. I've been promising we're going to do that. Joe B. is calling from Long Island. Joe, welcome. How are you this morning?
7: Good morning, James. Thank you very much for picking up, you know, let me talk. I was talking to Herb about the same thing, that, you know, I think that we've forgotten that, you know, everything is actually from God. And, you know, the money that we have isn't really ours. It's his. And he gives us the opportunity to spend it, you know, to help others. You know, I'm going to be 68 years old tomorrow, you know, and I'm still working. And my friends say to me, Joe, why do you work? You don't have to work. And I go, well, because I don't want to be on Social Security if I don't have to. And they go, well, you put into it. And I said, well, you know, that's true. But the bottom line is that there are some people that need it. And I basically, you know, hope that it'll be, you know, there for them. I'm hearing stories now about, like, by 2030 or, you know, 2040, I forget the date, that
8: we lost it. Social Security, yeah, is going to be insolvent. But we've been hearing that for years. That's because Social Security is the ultimate Ponzi scheme. But I can explain that. It is. When private people do what the government did with Social Security, they put them in jail for running a Ponzi scheme. And if you don't know who Ponzi was the first one that did the whole multi-level marketing thing way back in the early part of the 20th century. Anyway, I digress. You are absolutely right with your view of money and where it comes from originally. So, yes, wealth is, in Democrat terms, it's a one-dimensional point of view. Other people have money, they want to take it, or they don't think that they deserve it, no matter what they do. But real wealth goes far beyond the money, and it also goes far beyond this one-dimensional view of somebody's rich, let's take their money. Which is what Democrats, again, in that news story that you heard, by the way, Joe, who were the Republicans and who were the Democrats? The story of the lemonade stand robbery.
7: Oh, I don't remember that part.
8: Okay, I'll play it later for everybody. I think we know. I just played a news bite, ladies and gentlemen, asked people to identify who the Democrats are in the story and who the Republicans are. We may do it one more time. Thank you. Look, we have to, let me see if we have enough call time. Very quickly, we'll get started with Bill in North Carolina. Bill, the clock is running really tight. What is the point you'd like to make?
9: Oh, man. Hey, Bo, we love you, man. This first-time caller, I finally got through. Listen, everything you say, it's like it's in my brain, but you can articulate it. You're just amazing. Anyway, you were talking about Musk, okay, and the billionaire and Warren.
8: Elizabeth
9: making
8: Warren,
9: money,
8: yeah,
9: on our dollar. But anyway, just because it's quick. Musk is...
8: I want you... here's what, Bill.
9: Yeah.
8: Hold on. I don't want you to rush off the phone. I want you to take your time and tell me everything that you want to tell me. So hold on. We got to take a break. We're nearing the top of the hour because our number one is going into Zakan. So our number uno on the way to the can. Our number duo coming up. In our number duo, we're going to check in with our astronomer and talk about the big UFO dump this week. And our number trio, Princess Diana, is going to be here. Stay along for the full ride. It's the Saturday Morning Extravaganza. Our number one done, our number duo coming up. Whatever you do, stay there and do not go away. 800-848-9222 is how you reach us. 800-848-9222. Stay right where you are.
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13: Near the finish line, I'm Chris DeMeo, Fox News. All eyes are on the Middle East as the wait and see is on for the U.S. and Iran to see if they'll sign a peace deal.
14: Iran claims the framework is still being finalized. Pakistan, which has been mediating talks, expects terms to be completed within the next 24 hours. The signing is likely to be virtual due to logistical challenges. If signed, the agreement would launch a 60-day negotiation period on Iran's nuclear program. Trump also says the Strait of Hormuz would reopen immediately and claims Tehran no longer wants to pursue a nuclear weapon. He also says the U.S. would eventually retrieve and destroy Iran's nuclear waste. In return, Tehran will reportedly receive phased sanction relief. The U.S. and Iran are offering different accounts of the deal.
13: Fox's Chanley Painter. Despite mixed signals coming from the U.S. and Iran, both nations seem optimistic that a deal will be signed. Soccer fans across the world flocking across North America to cheer on teams in the World Cup. Team USA winning Friday night against Paraguay at MetLife Stadium, which is currently being called New York, New Jersey Stadium.
15: Formerly known as MetLife Stadium, as they test the sound here at that stadium. Just an incredible game last night in Los Angeles as the United States dominated Paraguay 4-1. For the first time in its history, the United States scoring four goals in a single World Cup match, led by Flo Balogun, who became the first American since the 1930s to score two goals in a single World Cup match. President Trump, who called the team before the match and told them he thinks they could go all the way, posted this on Truth Social. Congratulations to Team USA on their big win, 4-1, over a very good Paraguay team. Keep it going. Thousands of fans gathered at watch parties across America.
13: That's Fox's Brian Yenis. 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

0: racism. I reject hatred. I reject white supremacy. I reject any ideology that seeks to elevate one group of people above another. But I also reject the notion that Americans who hold traditional Christian beliefs should be treated as threats or terrorists simply because we disagree with a prevailing political thought. Today, I still have a dream. I dream that one day we will move beyond black power and white power and embrace God's power and human dignity. I dream that Americans will one day see each other not as enemies, but as neighbors. I dream that we will hear each other, see each other, and recognize that every human life has value from the womb to the tomb and beyond. We are, as scripture teaches, as science testified, one blood, one human race. And if we remember that truth, we can build a future worthy of the sacrifices made by those who came before us. We must speak out for truth and against the forces that would manufacture hate, fear, division, and violence simply to line their pockets and further their political ambitions. Thank you. God bless America. And I look forward to your questions. Thank you so much. God bless you.
1: Thank you. God bless you. Well done.
2: That was Dr. Alveda King, Dr. King's niece, speaking at a hearing that took place in Washington, D.C. this past week with the focused on the Southern Poverty Law Center. And what she said got drowned out by all of the rest of the events of that day. But what she said was one of the most powerful things. Guess who attacked her? Jasmine Crockett attacked her. Is trying to somehow or another live off the King name, even though that's her name, even though she's the niece of Dr. King, co-opt Dr. King's message. And she actually delivered Dr. King's message quite articulately and quite to the point. And Dr. Alveda King, that was just so powerful. Thank you for that. Brian Fair was the person in the SPLC, the CEO.
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4: Live from the KRMG Storm Center, I'm JP Daniels with the very latest on our severe weather threat. The severe thunderstorm warning for parts of Washington, Mays, and Wagner counties has once again been extended, this time until about 1:30 a.m. This storm at one time was generating wind gusts up to 70 miles per hour. But honestly, looking at the radar now, it seems to have weakened quite a bit and is mostly just rain at this time, but a lot of rain, and it's seemingly blanketing the entirety of northeastern Oklahoma. This could lead to some flash flooding out there, so we're urging you to stay alert and not drive through any flooded roadways. This storm continues to slowly creep through our area, and we'll continue to monitor it while it's here. Also, a tornado watch remains in effect for most of eastern Oklahoma until 5 a.m. This includes parts of Tulsa, Mays, Rogers, and Wagner counties. So if you are in these areas, please stay weather aware. The KRMG Storm Center will continue to monitor this situation as it develops, and our next Storm Center report will be in about 15 minutes or sooner if conditions warrant. We now return to James Golden, already in progress. For 102.3 KRMG, Tulsa's News and Talk, I'm JP Daniels.
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6: Pocahontas, I wonder how she got all her money, all that compensation from all those corporations, and like you were saying, with the Obamacare, so they could pass these laws. So they get super rich and, you know, they get some compensation from that. And her salary comes from our dollars. So, you know, these.
2: I'm going to have to go back and look because I'm going to look at the story because in Elizabeth Warren's portfolio, she made some money as a lawyer, but she made it defending one of the companies, as I recall, and I don't have the facts in front of me, that was involved in breast implants, And as I recall, there was a, there were lawsuits from women against one of these companies or something like that. And this, not her only client, but one of the companies that she made money from was defending those corporate interests against these women. So Miss Feminist, Miss I'm Against Corporations actually represented the corporations in a flight, I'll have to look at the specifics of it. And I don't begrudge her for that. People make their livings the way that they make their livings. What I begrudge is this idea that if people are more successful, that they should become targets. The people that are more successful due to their own work, due to their own efforts, deserve to be applauded, not to be denigrated for what they do for society. And that is what Democrats spend their entire time doing, denigrating people. They already pay the vast majority of taxes, and these people act as if they don't pay taxes. These Democrats act as if they don't pay taxes at all. And these Democrats also stand on their soapboxes pretending that they're part of the little man class that is struggling to make ends meet, when in fact they're very wealthy themselves. If they want, and nothing prevents Jimmy Kimmel, Elizabeth Warren, Pramila Jayapal, nothing prevents them, if they think that there are inequities in the system, from opening up their checkbook and writing a check to the Treasury to say, you know what, we should be paying more. So don't just talk. If you honestly think that way, open up your checkbook. Nothing stops Kimmel from writing a check to the Treasury. He could write a check tomorrow and give most of his dollars away if he thinks there's so much wealth. And the same thing with Elizabeth Warren. They could write checks to the government and say, okay, we firmly believe this. We're going to give our money. Why aren't they doing that? Bill, let me give you the last word here.
6: Okay, with that, it's like, you know, especially now with all the illegals, they want them because they want to try to get them money and get their votes so they can still get all that money that they're getting and stay wealthy. Talk about a Ponzi scheme.
2: Boom.
6: One more thing. You had Miss King on just before I was waiting, and that was a wonderful speech. And you mentioned Congressperson Tate. Now, there's a YN, okay? And they're the ones crying, you know, and stuff. You know, there is no color, dude. I was down here, and one time I called the guy a colored man. You know, I was saying something. He goes, wait, down here, I don't know where you are from, but maybe up north there, you might call them colored, but we're black. No, you got a better tan than me, dude. You know, it's all about the personality, and you are the best, brother. Thank you.
2: Personality, huh? Okay, well, look, Bill, look, I appreciate your call very much. Appreciate it. Thank you so much. Let's get back. Christine is calling in from Connecticut. Christine, it has been ages. Welcome. How are you?
7: Good. I'm doing okay, James. Let me preface this by saying I'm not an advocate for the whole month of June being Pride Month, because I don't need a flag for who I am and not my identity, and it overshadows the Stonewall riots, which was in June of 1969. But we had two political candidates here in New England that really got my blood boiling about anti-LGBT stuff. First, Graham Platner, who won the Democratic primary for Congress in Maine, who President Trump called a thug. This guy's got supposedly has a Nazi tattoo, a Democrat.
2: Not supposedly. Not supposedly. He had for a period of well over a decade a Totenkopf tattoo that was the tattoo used by the Nazi SS. And he called it that. He knew what it was, and he's trying to pretend that he didn't know what it was. The Democrats have elected somebody that proudly wore his Nazi tattoo on his shell, on his chest, for years. That's a fact.
7: You know, I hope this guy doesn't want to pander to someone like me, because we all know what Hitler and the Nazis did to and lesbian people, and burning down the gender clinics, the Pink Triangle concentration camps as well, just like they did with the Jewish.
2: No, we all don't know that. No, Christine, There are a lot of people that don't know that. There are a lot of people that don't know that Hitler was not just targeting Jews. They don't know what Hitler did to the gypsies. They don't know to what Hitler did to people that were considered non-Aryan. They don't know what Hitler did to people that had disabilities because he considered them inferior human beings and what the Nazis did to them. They don't know how the Nazis targeted the homosexuals. They don't know any of that.
7: And it's just outrageous what the how this guy won his won the primary. And then in Connecticut, James, we had this young Republican in the 50th district, the town of Brooklyn, Connecticut, which will never be confused with the borough of Brooklyn. They are worlds apart from each other. So he made the supposedly harmless Happy Straight Pride Month. But we found that he made social media posts last year about the Supreme Court taking up eliminating same-sex marriage, and he had a picture and he said the Bible has a better idea of a noose. And then he goes on talk radio, and not once but twice, James, in his words was, "I support government executing all sodomites."
2: Good Lord. He's running for office?
7: Yes, state representative. And when the state Republican leaders, especially Vin Candelora, the House Minority Leader, called on him to drop out of the race, people opposed this. Some hardline conservatives in Connecticut said, give this kid a break. They supported this, what this person said. This, and this is after we had finally had harmony with what happened with the...
2: Did he win his race?
7: Now he's got enough signatures. They got signatures. He's going to be primaried in the Connecticut primaries for both the Republican and Democrats is August 11th. So this young guy is going to get primaried. You know, I support free speech, but that line's crossed when you call for harming or let alone murdering an entire group of citizens, James.
2: It's unconscionable. And I don't care what the it is unconscionable. I don't know what to say beyond that. It is unconscionable. And someone with that sort of temperament, willing to express those sort of views, should never be elected to office. Period. It's unconscionable. Oh, Christine, we live in a world that, you know, it is just I wish I could say that it is getting better in certain circumstances. I do believe in some ways it is, but we human beings, we have a long way to go. You know, in a little while, we're going to talk to my friend, the astronomer. I hope I can remember a point that a friend made to me about the beings that we call aliens. He made me think, actually. I had a conversation with a young doctor. He holds a doctorate in the music area, and he is also very interested in astronomy, and he had a really interesting observation that goes with that. I'm going to try to hold on to it if I can remember. Christine, I love you always, and Christine, don't be discouraged by these people. You know what? You know what? There's a way I look at it. I'm glad that people out themselves with their hatred so we know who they are. I'm not glad that they have the hatred, but I'm glad that when they run for office, that some of them are so, egotistic that they tell us who they are so that we can identify them and have a chance to tell them forcefully with votes that they are not welcomed in the public arena of leadership. So please don't be discouraged, okay?
7: I'm not, and I'll just say the vast majority of the Connecticut Republican Party is very good to me. They're the ones that are very nice to me when I go to the Capitol and the legislative office building or when I see them out and about. Their smiles and their greetings are genuine to me, and I cannot ever say that about the Connecticut Democrats here. They treat garbage better than they treat me.
2: Love it. Well, I don't love that, but I love the fact that you're telling the world who these people are. Christine, thank you. Love you, and we look forward to hearing from you again soon, okay? Some of you know what this is when you heard the applause, right? On June 13th in 1975, Peter Frampton played the first two nights of the Winterland Ballroom in San Francisco. Recordings from the show were used as part of a double album set, Frampton Comes Alive. It became the best-selling album of 1996, Frampton Comes Alive. Now, live albums typically do not sell the way that this live album sold. This live album became a classic. Over 6 million copies sold. Frampton Comes Alive. Recorded on this day in 1975. Good choice, Pete. I love this. Peter Frampton, ladies and gentlemen. James Golden Snurley, 800-848-9222. Coming back. More of your calls coming up. And we're going to talk with Gary Swanjan in a while, our astronomer, and figure out what's going on in the UFO world. We'll be back.

0: This is the James Golden Show. Any man can be a father, but it takes someone special to be a dad. This Father's Day, Red Apple Audio Networks celebrate the man who has always been there with a card that says what words sometimes can't.
1: I have to be honest with you folks. Father's Day is tough for me because my father was not in my life. So it's a lot of hit and miss. It's a lot of trial and error. It's a lot of hoping and praying that you're making the right decisions in terms of being a father. Being a father is very rewarding, and here's why. You watch your children grow. Being a father is very challenging because oftentimes the buck stops with you for the final decision as it relates to your children, your wife, your family. It's an awesome responsibility, but it's one that I think if you talk to any father, none of us take it lightly.
0: Dad, thank you for your strength, your guidance, and your unconditional love. Happy Father.
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0: The James Golden Show. Four words that mean business. With James Golden, a.k.a. Bo Snerdly.
10: John in New York is calling. John, how are you?
9: Good morning, John. Hello, Mike. Oi there, I hear myself talking back to myself. That means he's left his phone. Let's put him on hold. Why don't we do that? Just make sure he's there. Next time we come around to him. We're heading into the telephones. Vincent is calling in from Brooklyn, New York. Good morning, Vincent. How are you?
10: Good morning, Bo. Thank you for taking my call. With all this stuff going on with Elon Musk and all his money and yada, yada, yada, what about George Soros? How come the libs and the Dems never bring this guy up? Why don't they bring him up? They take all kinds of donations. You know, they buy farmland, him and Bill Gates. The Green Deal's $400, $500 million. Epstein, they're all involved. Bailing people out of jails. All their money. Why don't they feed the homeless with their money? Why are they breaking Elon Musk jobs all the time? I don't understand.
9: You understand. You understand exactly, which is the way why you framed the question the way you did. You totally get it. The same reason that they didn't bring up Jeffrey Epstein until it became a popular cause for them to bring up Epstein. The same reason that they didn't bring up Sam Altman until Sam Altman went busted all over. And they still don't want to talk about him that much and all the money they took from him. Yeah. Yeah. Some wealthy people are okay. The same reason that they don't bring up Tom Steyer, who keeps wasting millions and millions of dollars trying to run for office out in California. It's amazing.
10: They're worried about cows, fertilizer, farmland, green deals. Why don't they take their money and donate to whatever they have to donate? I don't understand it. It's crazy.
9: Because they want to take your money and donate your money to their left-wing causes. They don't want to take their own money and donate them to their own ideological causes. That's why. Great call. Appreciate it. James Golden Snurley, if you're on hold, stay on hold. We're going to check in with our astronomer, Gary Swanson, when we get back. I have to ask him about these UFO deals because we had another UFO drop. You know what? In previous ages, the UFO drops would have been front-page news. There's so much other stuff going on now, it's kind of in the background. But that's, you could say that about a lot of stories that would be just bubbling up, but they're in the background. Okay, our number duo is underway here on the Saturday Morning Extravaganza, your Saturday morning vibe. So whatever you do, stay with us. And do not even think about going.
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9: Ray Charles didn't just sing music, he fused America's traditions into something entirely new.
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11: Georgia.
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13: Will it happen this time? I'm Roger Stern, Fox News. President Trump says the U.S. and Iran will sign a peace deal tomorrow. But Iran says it may take days if it does happen. Meanwhile, Fox's Max Gordon looking at the issues keeping both nations apart.
14: Both sides are still wrestling over the Strait of Hormuz. Last night, Iran launched several one-way attack drones trying to strike commercial ships in the Strait of Hormuz. U.S. forces say they shot them all down, though, with CENTCOM stating that the international trade corridor remains open for transit. That is, except for ships trying to go to or from Iranian ports, with the blockade still in place. Meanwhile, Tehran and Washington are both trying to play up their end of a potential memorandum of understanding that would end the war and open up a longer negotiation period. According to a senior administration official, the performance-based deal includes the destruction and removal of Iran's nuclear material, Iran dismantling its nuclear program, no sanctions relief until compliance, opening up the Strait of Hormuz, and ending the funding of terrorist groups.
13: The president is expected to discuss getting mines out of the Strait of Hormuz during the Group of Seven summit, which begins on Monday. Team USA won its World Cup opener last night against Paraguay, 4-1.
15: Amazing, spectacular, historic. It's being called the best U.S. men's national soccer team showing at a World Cup ever. And that's because for the first time in history, the U.S. men's national soccer team scored 4 goals in a World Cup match. To put that in perspective, Team USA scored 3 goals total in the last World Cup. Now, last night, Team USA dominated Paraguay 4-1 in Los Angeles, led by Flo Balogun, becoming the first American to score 2 goals in a World Cup match since 1930.
13: That's Fox's Brian Yenith. 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
1: Live from the KRMG Storm Center, I am JP Daniels with the very latest on our severe weather threat. All good signs, as all severe weather warnings have expired at this time. The last one remaining in Washington, Mays, and Wagner counties expired at 1:30, but the threat of flash flooding still remains with all the rain that was fallen. We are urging you not to drive into any flooded roadways and remain alert if you have to get out and drive at this time. A tornado watch is still in effect also for Eastern and Central Oklahoma until 5 a.m., and this includes parts of Tulsa, Mays, Rogers, and Wagner counties. So if you are in these areas, please stay weather aware. The KRMG Storage Center will continue to monitor these situations as they develop, just to make sure nothing else pops in, but we will be deactivating Storm Center at this time. For 102.3 KRMG, Tulsa's News and Talk, I'm JP Daniels.
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2: Smith Farm and Garden. In Oklahoma, storms don't wait, and neither should you. Powerful winds, fallen limbs, cleanup that can't wait. Be ready with a steel chainsaw from Smith Farm and Garden.
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4: A huge, huge record here. It is time, ladies. Thank you, Pete. Pete's pick of the day, achy, breaky heart. It is time to check in with the official astronomer for the Saturday morning extravaganza and James Golden Show, Gary Swangin. Gary, welcome, Mr. Astronomer. How are you this morning?
5: I'm doing fine, James, and thank you very much for having me on. I've been so excited to convey some of the information that I dug up yesterday.
4: Well, you have to, okay, here's the deal. I saw headlines, Gary, and I saw a headline about with the latest UFO dump about something with some plasma-based imagery or something. And then I saw something else where something wrapped space around the craft or whatever it is. And I'm like, uh-oh, I need to come back and look at this. But I never had time to go back and look at it. What is in the latest UFO files that stands out for you?
5: Well, comparing this particular dump to the previous ones, I would say that the first two were like appetizers, but this one is like getting a piece of the main course meal. And it can be broken down to three things that are different from the previous releases. In particular, you get a lot of eyewitness accounts from law enforcement and government agents out there in the field, and that's really extraordinary because these are credible eyewitness accounts. The second thing, which is kind of extraordinary, is that what they call the hatching orb phenomena. These, in the previous observations that we've made of these objects, they were like little dots against the background, but here we're getting accounts of these large objects. We also have an iPhone video of one of these orbs, and the description is as follows. There is a large red orb or orange orb, and there are little tiny orbs. It's all coming out of the large red orb, which is sort of like a mother hen hatching her chicks. So that's really very extraordinary. And the other thing which I found really puzzling, maybe a little bit disturbing, was I was reading the transcripts from the astronauts and from the Apollo astronauts, and believe me, it was kind of a chilling thing reading that they saw these objects on the surface of the moon, rather in the sky, and in a way they were kind of stunned by it. So it was quite extraordinary, this last bit of releases that came out of yesterday.
4: All right, let's walk through those three things. Uh-huh. What in the eyewitness account stood out to you as what have people seen? Credible eyewitnesses.
5: Well, they were credible because, first, they could track the objects that they observed, and two, the way they described the appearance of these orbs was really kind of breathtaking in a way, because it was different from, you know, the problem is, James, that when people look at these objects in the sky, they're so excited about it, they look at it and they go, well, you know, but they don't convey that much information. But these particular eyewitness accounts were detailed, and in fact, they had a map of showing where these agents were. They did not identify the place where they were exactly. In other words, the base where they were located, because that was very secretive. But their accounts were extremely descriptive and credible. If you read them carefully, very credible observations.
4: So these credible eyewitnesses saw what is being described as orbs.
5: Correct.
4: And the orbs were traveling in the sky in ways that people could not identify them as being anything that would identify as commercial or human military activity. Is that correct?
5: That is correct. Mm-hmm. Exactly. And like I said, when you read the description of what they said in the transcripts, you shake your head and say, this is good stuff, you know? The problem is that when people report UFO sightings, they don't give us enough information. For example, back in the 1970s, I was in contact with Dr. J. Allen Hynek, who set up what they call the Center for UFO Studies. And he broke these observations down into three categories: close encounters of the first kind, close encounters of the second time, and close encounter of the third kind, from which Steven Spielberg created a movie about it. And when you have these three categories in the descriptions from these particular agents, they definitely include close encounter of the first kind and close encounter of the second kind. In short, close encounter of the first kind means that you have a visual sighting of what you're looking at. Close encounter of the second kind is one where you have physical evidence, such as scorched trees, radio interference, and physical, all kinds of physical things associated with the observation. The point I'm making is that when we said that the agents had very, very good observational information, it falls into the category of close encounter of the first kind and close encounter of the second kind.
4: Wow. All right, let's talk about the hatching orb phenomenon.
5: Uh-huh.
4: Now, this orb, we're talking about something that is very large. It has to be if other things are coming out of it.
5: Correct, absolutely. They are large. And, in fact, I would advise one to take a look at the last picture, the iPhone. It's about iPhone video, which is about 4 minutes and 20 seconds. You'll see a large orb. They call that orb the orb over the pond. It's 4 minutes and, as I said, 25 seconds. And you can see that this thing is stationary. Occasionally it goes back and forth a little bit, but it's stationary. It's large in size. So in the previous releases of these photographs and videos, we didn't have anything as detailed as the one we see now in the video.
4: Okay, I saw a picture of it. I did not see the video. I saw a still of the video, so I'm going to have to go back and look at it. Okay, now, then the Apollo astronauts, their transcripts. What is it that they are seeing, Gary? What is it that they saw? What are they saying they saw?
5: Well, you know, they were describing, for example, the objects that appeared from the surface of the moon. In earlier transcripts, they say something about the fireflies, as we mentioned before, about the little fireflies, the little points, pinpoints of light. All of those things have been described, but, you know, they have not resolved them. They just recorded the information that the astronauts mm-hmm. had conveyed, and that was it. No one really, honestly, no one really pursued this any further than what we see in the documents that were submitted.
4: Some of these astronauts must still be alive.
5: Yes.
4: Why is anybody going back and re-interviewing them now and getting a more detailed detailed debriefing on what it was that they saw?
5: That's an interesting question, because the very last thorough interview was by Walter Cronkite many years ago.

0: who's in my state right now, he's only, I don't know, about 20, 30 miles away from me. You know, that's the only person I know that's rather close to this particular locale.
1: Okay, well, you see where I'm going with this. I think we need to talk with some of these astronauts, Gary.
0: Yeah, now that it's out, we can do that. I mean, before, I can tell you, but really, James, they would interview these astronauts, and they would, anytime they would mention anything that was unfamiliar, it was kind of classified and wasn't released to the public.
1: Hey, Gary, let's see whether we can get one on the show and you interview them.
0: Yeah, that would be nice. It really would be nice.
1: I'm serious. Let's do it. All right, I got to ask you one thing. I was talking with a friend of mine this week, and he just mentioned to me, I was quite surprised because his doctorate is in music, and we were talking about some other things, and then he started veering into astronomy. I'm like, oh, man, you're right there with me. And one of the things, his observation to me, I'm going to give it to you really simplified from, because I can't go through the whole thing. He said to me, look, he said, and we've talked about this. He said, if you look at the structure of what we know about the cosmos, we are looking at trillions of planets. We're looking at billions of planets right here in our own galaxy. Trillions, I say, you're talking things I totally agree with and we talk about.
0: Right.
1: And he said, and then human beings wonder, he said, you have all this stuff going on with UFO stuff, and human beings wonder why we don't or if we have had communication with higher life forms. He said, think about this for a minute, is what he told me. Higher life forms that have the ability to travel, if they do, these great vast differences and have figured out how to do it, time and space, in ways that we don't understand. They've had, if they're that advanced and they can do this, what do they see when they come to this planet? They see people that are killing each other over total stupidity, or what color someone is, or what color someone isn't. They see conflict over the most stupid things. They see the condition of the world, how we use technology to war on each other and kill each other. They see people that are not, where there is so much anger, hatred, and why would they want to communicate with us? Especially if they're advanced. They may want to drop a little technology on us to try to help us, but why would they want to communicate with us? I said, that's a damned interesting premise. I'm going to ask Gary Swanson about it, so I'm asking you.
0: Well, my answer would be curiosity. Or you could look at it another way, James. You could think of this, that if the universe is about 13.7 billion years, and we've only been around for a relatively short time since the beginning of the universe, there could be other civilizations that are a lot more advanced. I mean, let's say two or three million years ahead of us. And so, therefore, if they're so advanced, coming from another planet or another solar system, so to speak, then they would probably regard us as being very primitive. They may not even want to communicate with us. Or they may want to interact with us out of curiosity. But the thing is that, as I mentioned to you in previous conversations that we had, that space is so enormous. And if they have been able to beat the physics, in other words, what I'm saying to you is that if they could travel, nearly the speed of light, or actually finding another way, like a wormhole in space, to cut off the time lag, then they would be extremely advanced. And being that advanced, they probably would just kind of regard us as very primitive creatures. It's interesting because there are a lot of philosophical treatises, or information regarding what would happen if we actually have an encounter with an alien species.
1: Well, that's what he said, too. He said, why would they want to communicate? Our first instinct would be to pull out guns and kill them all and then do autopsies.
0: Well, there could be, we can look at it the other way, perhaps around our, this is kind of a joke, perhaps around our solar system there are do not enter signs warning the aliens not to come to the planet. So, that could happen, you know.

0: above it. And there's still a warning signs. Don't go near this place.
1: Yeah, that's true. Yeah, it's kind of a funny thing to think about, but it could possibly happen. One of the things I can say, James, if I can add this,
0: yes,
1: is that with the summertime coming out now and with the, I think Mr. Spielberg had perfect timing with the release of his film, with people going to see this film, and the summertime coming out, and people looking up at the night sky, and then you've got two planets out there, Jupiter and Venus, which are in the northwest in the evening, you're going to get a lot of reporting about UFO phenomena. It's going to be a craze. So even though it's not on the first page, I think you're going to get incredible number of people calling in, sending information in, saying what they've done. And I've already gotten quite a few phone calls from people asking me, what is it in the sky? But unfortunately, what they report, they don't include certain things such as time, direction, and they're not capable of actually discriminating between what is an astronomical phenomena versus something that could be an alien spacecraft out there.
0: Mm. I love the fact that we're even talking. This is for real. This is really happening.
1: Yeah, definitely.
0: This is really happening. Finally, people are acknowledging that something of phenomena has really been seen, and it's out there. It's real. It's not fiction. This is real.
1: Well, we've got the information from the government. Now what we have to do is to analyze it and then come up with a very concrete explanation of what we're seeing and whether it's extraterrestrial. Every time you read these documents, they keep saying that there's no way of supporting the thought of these things being extraterrestrial intelligence.
0: Man. Well, Gary, look, we're obviously going to have you back again. I am looking forward to going to see the hatching orb phenomena and the orb over the pond video. And I would suggest that anybody can look this stuff up and see what Gary's talking about if you're unfamiliar with it. This is just exciting stuff, Gary.
1: Well, James, if anyone wants to get in touch with me, because we have information that we put together so that if they're doing observations, we have a set of instructions that tell you exactly what you're looking at and how to look at and how to report it, so they can get in touch with me. If you don't mind me giving...
0: No, give the information. How do they reach you?
1: Okay, ufo.reporting@mail.com. I'll repeat it, ufo.reporting@mail.com. And we'll be happy to help them out and try to help them in terms of explaining what they're looking at and giving them a set of instructions on how to look at something and how to report a UFO observation.
0: Okay, ufo.reporting@mail.com.
1: Correct.
0: And they will help you identify stuff. This would be, this is amazing. Yep. Gary, thank you so much. We're going to have you back. And always, time is too short, but time is what it is. We got to take a break. Thank you so much, Gary. He is our astronomer, folks. He's our astronomer, Gary Swanson. He's just a wealth of information. This is awesome. Gary, thanks for joining us. Ah, yes. On this day in 1966, Old Blue Eyes, the chairman of the board, Frank Sinatra, at number one.
2: Strangers in the night.
0: Across the pond with this one.
2: Exchanging glances.
0: James Goldenstern, earlier, telephone calls coming up. I told you a while ago they would start the UFO stuff. Yes, the Countess of Conspiracy told me last year that this time next year, the whole world's going to be involved in the UFO stuff. She was right about that. Okay? Countess of Conspiracy, you were right about the UFO coming to the headlines. Yes, Countess of Conspiracy, you were right about that. It doesn't mean you're right about everything else.
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0: James Golden Show. It's politics, but theater of the mind with James Golden, a.k.a. Bo Snerdly.
1: Story out of Boston. Two masked teenage suspects remain at large after allegedly robbing a children's lemonade stand at gunpoint. Officials say the teenagers were walking around the area yesterday before threatening the kids who were selling lemonade in the area. Boston City Council member Ed Flynn saying, quote, "When something as serious as this happens, we cannot downplay or ignore it," adding, "There is simply no one that envisions a place where a children's lemonade stand is robbed at gunpoint as the safest city in America."
2: Earlier in the show, I asked the question, this news story, who are the Democrats and who are the Republicans? You had kids selling lemonade at their lemonade stand trying to earn money. And then you had two armed robbers, teenagers, who came and stole the money from the children. In this news story, who are the Democrats and who are the Republicans? Adam did not get through on the phones, but he sent me an email and sent from his phone. Adam says, okay, the kids selling the lemonade were Republicans. The stick-up kids were the Democrats. See, thank you, Adam. Yes, we all know who the Democrats are. Our number one and two now in the can. Our number trio coming up. Princess Diana is going to be here. So whatever you do, keep it right here. Your Saturday morning extravaganza continues. Yes, the robbers were the Democrats. The good capitalist kids.
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6: Possible breakthrough. I'm Carmen Roberts, Fox News. President Trump announced today the U.S. and Iran will sign a memorandum of understanding tomorrow and that the Strait of Hormuz would immediately reopen. Fox's Max Gordon reports from Dubai.
7: According to a senior administration official, the performance-based deal includes the destruction and removal of Iran's nuclear material, Iran dismantling its nuclear program, no sanctions relief until compliance, opening up the Strait of Hormuz, and ending the funding of terrorist groups. But as Washington sells their version, Iranian state media released their own details, emphasizing U.S. commitments to lift sanctions, withdraw its forces, and release frozen Iranian funds. Potentially, the trickiest part of the negotiations would be saved for the second stage, which is where the U.S. and Iran would negotiate the issue of nuclear materials.
6: Iran said it would not sign a deal tomorrow, but possibly within a few days. That signing is expected to be electronic. A medical examiner rules the death of a Haitian asylum seeker after her release from federal custody a homicide. 31-year-old Daphne Michelle died of hypothermia in March after being found at a Pittsburgh bus shelter. Officials say she was suffering from severe mental health issues and faced a major language barrier when she was released days earlier. Her family plans to sue ICE. Early voting gets underway in New York.
8: Voters across New York State can now head to the polls to cast an early ballot in several House primaries. The three most competitive races are actually here in New York City. These races will serve as a test of the strength and power behind the Democratic Socialist Movement and Mayor Zohran Mamdani. Today he rallied with one of the candidates, Daria Lisa Avila Chevalier. She is a Democratic Socialist and longtime community organizer who has led anti-Israel protest.
6: Fox's CB Cotton. 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
2: 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Bose Nerdly.

0: And here we are. Our number trio has arrived. Ladies and gentlemen, on your Saturday morning extravaganza, our number trio. Yes, people, bated breath, look forward to it every single week because
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0: The Princess of Goodness, of Lightness, of Beautifulness, of Analysis-ness, of Common Sense-ness is in the house-ness with us. That would be her wealth, ladies and gentlemen, is immeasurable. Yes, they're the crown jewels, but then again, there are things beyond the crown jewels, and our princess has them all. Princess Diana in the house. Good morning, Your Highness.
2: Good morning, Sir James, the Duke of Democracy and the Hammer of Truth.
0: The Hammer of Truth. Well, damn.
2: Well, I think it was the Sledgehammer of Truth one of your callers came up with, and I love that name. So thank you for the intro, but I give it back to you.
0: Mm-hmm. Well, here we are. What are we? You know, we haven't even talked about the race stuff, and I think I'm going to let it go for the day because I'm tired of talking about it. Democrats still... Now they want a new trial for the kid that got sent to 35 years for jail for stabbing to death another kid. They say it was an all-white jury. It was not an all-white jury, et cetera, et cetera, et cetera, et cetera. So the race wars with the Democrats are on. Let's see. The Justice Department has approved Paramount's bid to acquire Warner Brothers. I wonder if the folks at CNN are celebrating.
2: Oh, my. This will be fun.
0: Yeah. This could be the one that we've been waiting for. CNN.
2: Another meltdown, right?
0: Yeah, it could happen. I mean, you see the way they're still BI itching and moaning. We were going to talk about that. We didn't get to it yet. Scott Pelley and his temper tantrum. He's fired over being fired from CBS, and they're murdering 60 Minutes, and 60 Minutes is being murdered. Murder. They're murder. And if they think 60 Minutes got murdered, what happens if they go in and take a look at what CNN's been doing?
2: It's going to be all we can say at this point. But no one's paying attention to Scott Pelley. I think that is inside baseball story because the media is upset. Most people have never heard of him, of Scott Pelley. People have stopped watching 60 Minutes decades ago. So this is a little bit of a, you know, tempest in a teapot that will be quickly forgotten.
0: Ah, okay. And then we have, okay, what else? Oh, the SPLC hearings were this week. That was interesting. Act Blue hearings this week. And the woman clammed up and took the fifth on everything that runs that joint.
2: I tell you, pleading the fifth, and some of the memes on social media were so hilarious. I don't know if you saw, interspersed with that one movie where the guy pleads the fifth, and multiple times, it was very funny. So that was some clever stuff. I'll send it to you because it's very entertaining.
0: Okay, good. I want to see that. Yeah, I plead the fifth. Cardi B had on that whole Carmelo Anthony thing. We didn't even play Cardi B. I'm sure you're looking forward to hearing what Cardi. Let's just listen to a little bit of it, Princess, just for a second, because I just want to hear. Because, you know, this is America, you know, and people are bitching. I'm sorry. People are B.I. itching and moaning about Elon Musk and how he made his money. And Cardi B has millions of dollars. In America, where else can a stripper become like the not only a huge, huge success in the music business? And she is huge in the music business. But now she's also a political pundit as well. And she is. Cardi, yes. Cut 29. Princess and I are going to listen to a little bit of Cardi B. And, you know, I didn't even know who Cardi B was until some of the young folks around me told me. And then they told me what her most famous single was. And I was like, what? That's a single? Go.
3: As a mom, right?
0: Right.
3: What I would tell my sons, son,
0: right?
3: Don't let nobody punk you. Don't ever let nobody make you feel less of a man. and always defend yourself. Always defend yourself. I highly doubt that Anthony went over there by himself to a tent full of strong ass football players. I'm like, yeah, I'm going to cause a ruckus. And I'm going to cause a ruckus because I have a knife on me. Just because you have a knife and you against 14 boys that are strong, that tackle people for a living, that's not going to make you feel tough because somebody's going to knock that knife off your hand. I highly doubt that he went over there.
0: Okay, so that's how Cardi B starts. So
2: oh my goodness. Where do you
0: first
2: even
0: of all,
2: start?
0: Well, they're not professional football players. They don't play football for a living. They're high school students. He did go over into a tent with the opposing team by himself with a knife, and don't let nobody poke you. Anyway, that's Cardi B. And we have more. It goes on for 6 minutes, over 6 minutes, of Cardi B's analysis of what took place in the... Anyway.
2: Thank you.
0: So...
2: For sure.
0: Do you know what the name of her single is, by the way, that her biggest selling record?
2: I think it doesn't start with W.
0: Yeah, what's the rest of it, Princess?
2: I'm not saying.
0: What?
2: I am not saying.
0: Why not? It's a record.
2: Okay, you say. You put me in these boxes. I'll tell you.
0: Hold
2: you
0: on a minute. Where's Rod?
2: Something about you really enjoy this.
0: Where's Rod? Rod, where did Rod go? Rod.
4: Yeah.
0: what's the name of Cardi B's biggest record, bro?
4: WAP.
0: What?
4: It's called WAP. W-A-P.
0: That sounds like a racial slur or something. What is it?
4: It's WAP. I'm not telling you what that stands for.
0: Why does anybody want to talk about Cardi B? You people.
4: Listen.
0: First Princess Diana and now you. Nobody wants to talk about Cardi B.
4: No, because listen, we've been down this rabbit hole before, bro. And I dug myself up out of this one. Nah, I'm not going to have it. I'm going to just tell you, wop, wop, wop, wop, wop, wop, wop, wop, wop.
0: Okay, well, I just find it interesting, ladies and gentlemen, that both Princess Diana and Rod know what it is. I don't know what it is, and neither one of them will tell me.
2: I guess you'll have to Google it.
0: You guess okay, I'll have to Google it. Princess Diana, now let's talk about Elon Musk and all his money. Are you jealous? Are you mad, Princess, that Elon has money?
2: Oh, my goodness. I am celebrating it. I think it is just the most wonderful thing. And, you know, as Americans, we need to celebrate success and achievement because the country benefits from achievers, and the whole country does. I think it's so interesting that the left has been waiting for this moment because it was inevitable that his, you know, on paper would be worth $1 trillion. They've been sort of talking about it for a while. And, you know, the thing that is interesting to me is what caused it. It was the IPO of SpaceX, which a lot of people were excited about, were interested in. You and I talked about it briefly last week.
0: Yeah.
2: Everyone knew this was coming. This was like a cool thing. And what put him over the $1 trillion mark was voluntarily people, individuals and corporations were out of their own free will investing in his company. This was completely voluntary. This was not compulsory. And so you have money flowing voluntarily, which is capitalism, from the investors to the company, the IPO. And it is called a moral failure by the left. And they never, ever, ever talk about the moral aspect or the moral failure aspect of the government, the federal government taking in $5.23 trillion in 2025, in 1 year. All of a sudden, the left understands what $1 trillion is. They never, ever, ever complain or care when compulsory $1 trillion are removed from the pockets of you and I and given to the United States government, to the Treasury. This doesn't bother a single leftist. But when an individual, by achievement, by accomplishment, is pleasing to his fellow man, as Dr. Walter Williams always used to say, that was the basis of capitalism. You have to serve and please your fellow man, who then wants to invest or can turn over dollars to buy your product. It is a completely voluntary interaction, as opposed to the force of the government taking it from our pockets. And I just wanted to, you know, if you remember, you played some Elizabeth Warren, and we're talking about Elizabeth Warren. What put her on the map in 2011, when she was running for Senate for Massachusetts, was a one-minute rant. And I put it on your list of possibly if
0: okay,
2: we could play that.
0: Okay, and we have it. So here is Elizabeth Warren, the speech that put Elizabeth Warren on the map.
5: There is nobody in this country who got rich on his own. Nobody.
0: Oh, that's right.
5: You built a factory out there, good for you. But I want to be clear, you moved your goods to market on the roads the rest of us paid for.
6: Yep.
5: You hired workers the rest of us paid to educate. You were safe in your factory because of police forces and fire forces that the rest of us paid for. You didn't have to worry that marauding bands would come and seize everything at your factory and hire someone to protect against this because of the work the rest of us did. Now look,
0: what?
5: You built a factory and it turned into something terrific or a great idea. God bless. Keep a big hunk of it. But part of the underlying social contract is you take a hunk of that and pay forward for the next kid who comes along.
0: You didn't.
2: Now there you have it. There you have it. That was right. I was just going to say, Obama, the next year in his 2012 campaign speech, he said, you didn't build that. If you've got a business, you didn't build that. Somebody else made that happen. And it was the reaction from them and the hatred of people who have built something. And it's like, oh, well, it wasn't you. We supplied the roads and we protected you from marauding bands. Okay, they're the marauding bands. The Democrat Party is the marauding bands. And so they're not being protected. They're being hated and targeted. And so I just want to remind people that Elon paid $11 billion in taxes in 2021. It is the largest tax bill in history. And so this accusation that the rich don't pay is bogus. 100% bogus. If and you know, you've heard these numbers. The top 10% of earners pay over 70% of federal income taxes. The top 5% pay 60%. The top 1% pay 40%. The bottom 50%, which is the vast majority, the majority of this country, pay 3.3%. So this idea that the rich are stealing from us, the rich don't pay their fair share, is a lie. And it gets repeated over and over and over again. And it heightens resentments. It heightens, you know, basically envy. And it also takes away our ability to celebrate our own countrymen's success. Because you look at Starlink, one of Elon's companies, which has brought the internet to people who had no way of accessing it in this country, in rural areas, and also in war-torn countries. There has been such an explosion of free speech thanks to Elon Musk, and that is the reason for the hatred. That is the underlying reason for a lot of the hatred, is because when he purchased X, It allowed the blossoming of information that was not controlled by the left, by the globalist left. And you see this now in Europe with the unrest, basically, from the criminality of the migrant, invasive migrant forces that the elites have foisted on the country. And the crime that results is now coming to home to roost. And the entire European leadership is targeting Elon Musk because it isn't the, you know, attempted decapitation that makes that is the problem. It's Elon Musk allowing the people to complain about the crime that is the problem. And that has been just the latest version of the left targeting of Elon. And the fact that he has now been successful and that people voluntarily invested in his company is the reason for them to now say he really needs to be attacked and all of his wealth stolen. It is a lie. It is evil. And I think that it needs to be countered by the rest of us celebrating Elon Musk's success because it is America's success.
0: Well said. Stay there. There is more. There's a lot to that, folks. She could be a radio host. On this day, in 1970, Rivers Cuomo from Weezer was born. Of course, this one, Buddy Holly, their big hit. James Golden is Snurley. Keep it right here. Don't go away. Princess Diana's here with us. Your call's coming up, and we've got more stuff. Don't go away.
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0: The James Golden Show. It's politics, but theater of the mind with James Golden, a.k.a. Bose Nerdly.
1: Princess Diana's here. I want a transcript of that last segment, Prince, Your Highness. That was pretty amazing. It was. And I'm telling you something. I think that if more people were using their education and their lives to try to become wealthy instead of complaining about those who achieve wealth through their work efforts, we would have an entirely different mindset in this country. And that's the way it used to be.
2: Yep.
1: It used to be that the American dream was, hey, or the idea that we were all taught when we were kids, you can be what you want to be. You can achieve, the sky's the limit. There wasn't any of this degrade. I mean, there have always been some people, the robber barons, there, this, that, and the other. Okay. But the idea was, we used to celebrate the fact that in America, the opportunity to become prosperous existed, not complaining about prosperity.
2: Absolutely. And I remember Russ used to talk about that when he was younger, that he, you know, he was so tired of people saying, well, this can't be done, that can be done. And he wanted to talk to people who had succeeded and find out why. And that should be our basic approach to, okay, look at that. I want those things, or I want to, you know, better myself. Let's see how successful people did it. And that is the way to find out how to access the American dream, is to study successful people instead of attacking them.
1: And the other part of that is what we used to get in the churches and religious institutions in America, which is that wealth is not merely defined by physical, by material wealth.
2: Exactly.
1: True wealth is a spiritual wealth. And that was also part of the American landscape.
2: Absolutely. Money can't buy happiness. We were always taught that.
1: Yeah, well, it can buy a lot of things, and that one I never quite... James Golden, Snurdly, Princess Diana's here. We're going to take a brief time out. If you're on the phone, stay on phones. We're going to take phone calls. All coming up. So whatever you do, keep it right here. And do not go away.
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3: Richie Sharp, you know, the Jonathan Dillard was killed in a line of duty. 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And he got off on a top charge, this the murderer. He got off. Yeah. You know, I mean, you got to be kidding me. Meanwhile, you're trying to get this perpetrator in handcuffs. You shouldn't have to worry about anything. You know, the public, instead of standing there, you know, taking a video, should be maybe helping the police officer.
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7: Near the finish line, I'm Chris DeMeo, Fox News. All eyes are on the Middle East as the wait and see is on for the U.S. and Iran to see if they'll sign a peace deal.
8: Iran claims the framework is still being finalized. Pakistan, which has been mediating talks, expects terms to be completed within the next 24 hours. The signing is likely to be virtual due to logistical challenges. If signed, the agreement would launch a 60-day negotiation period on Iran's nuclear program. Trump also says the Strait of Hormuz would reopen immediately and claims Tehran no longer wants to pursue a nuclear weapon. He also says the U.S. would eventually retrieve and destroy Iran's nuclear waste. In return, Tehran will reportedly receive phased sanction relief. The U.S. and Iran are offering different accounts of the deal.
7: Fox's Chanley Painter. Despite mixed signals coming from the U.S. and Iran, both nations seem optimistic that a deal will be signed. Soccer fans across the world flocking across North America to cheer on teams in the World Cup. Team USA winning Friday night against Paraguay at MetLife Stadium, which is currently being called New York, New Jersey Stadium.
9: Formerly known as MetLife Stadium, as they test the sound here at that stadium. Just an incredible game last night in Los Angeles as the United States dominated Paraguay 4-1 for the first time in its history. The United States scoring four goals in a single World Cup match, led by Flo Balogun, who became the first American since the 1930s to score two goals in a single World Cup match. President Trump, who called the team before the match and told them he thinks they could go all the way, posted this on True Social. Congratulations to Team USA on their big win, 4-1 over a very good Paraguay team. Keep it going. Thousands of fans gathered at watch parties across America.
7: That's Fox's Brian Yenis. 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
0: The James Golden Show. It's politics, but theater of the mind with James Golden, a.k.a. Bose Nerdly.
1: And here we are. Our number trio, which means it's time for Rod's pick of the day. Rod, have at it.
16: Yeah. So today is the birthday of Uriel Jones, a session drummer for Motown Records in-house studio band The Funk Brothers during the 1960s and the early 1970s. Jones played on a many Motown classics, including I Heard It Through the Grapevine by Marvin Gaye, I Second That Emotion by Smokey Robinson and the Miracles, For Once in My Life by Stevie Wonder, and What You Hearin' Right Now, classic Cloud Nine by The Temptations. So I want to say a special happy birthday to Uriel Jones.
1: Uriel Jones was an amazing drummer. The Funk Brothers, amazing bunch of musicians.
16: Listen to them.
1: And by the way, interchange sometimes with others.
16: Yeah.
1: Like you look at some of the jazz greats, and a lot of people don't even know, that played in Motown on Motown Records. People like Joe Sample and some of the others. I mean, it's amazing the roster of musicians that came in and out of Motown.
16: The Funk Brothers, baby. Don't get it twisted. This.
1: The Funk Brothers.
16: That was a corporation within itself.
1: You know that's right.
16: Yeah.
1: Thank you, Rod.
16: You're welcome, sir.
1: Princess Diane is here. Princess, we have people on the phones. I want to take a call in Michigan because that could lead us to something else, Princess. Let's go to Gregory calling in from Michigan. You're on with Princess Diane and with Bo Snerdy, James Golden. How are you, Gregory?
17: Oh, my God, I'm honored to be on with you guys. I'm known as Mr. Positive Boom Shakalaka. I spread positivity around the world. Do it with Chris Cuomo, Stephen A. Smith. Oh, my God. And I'm a huge Elvis fan. And I know that Rush was a fan and Donald Trump is a fan. Wow, I wanted to change my thing, but I love that the USA in soccer is going places. It's fantastic. I'm a huge Leo Messi fan. I mean, that's going to bring us together. But I got to ask you, Bo, and your guest, you talk about, you know, meritocracy and striving. And I've read books that say that if your socioeconomic status is in a certain place, it's very hard to go beyond that to become the American dream, because it's all about nepotism. It's all about, hey, I'm rich. I'm going to only hire rich people. I own this company. I own that company. I'm only going to hire like-minded people. And that's what makes it so hard to succeed in America. I know that I'm going a little bit all over the place because I have so many thoughts. I've read Thomas Sowell, Ayn Rand, and all the great political thinkers.
1: Well, if you had Ayn Rand and all that, by the way, I need to get her pronunciation straight. But anyway, first of all, thank you for the call. Princess Diana, I want to address some of that, but I just have a question to ask you, and I have a question to ask this audience. Isn't America so beautiful that the first trillionaire in the world is an African-American immigrant?
2: Well said.
17: But that's very hard. That's very lucky.
1: Yes, it's very hard. That's why there's only one. But guess what? It's very hard to be good at anything. It's very hard to be the best baseball player. It's very hard to be in the NFL. It's very hard to be in the soccer thing that they're doing now. By the way, some guy, I never heard of this guy before. He's all over the paper today on the USA team, apparently kicked ass yesterday. Like, and he's now become a phenom. Never heard of this guy. Front page news everywhere. A black dude. Soccer.
17: He's fantastic. Yes, he scored.
1: See, okay. Okay, but it's hard to do everything really well. And when you say that people of a certain socioeconomic group can't succeed, I reject that. Now, what makes it hard to succeed is if you go through Democrat Party indoctrination centers and you come out of school not knowing how to speak English, how to read, how to do math, how to do a skill and function. Well, duh, it's going to be hard to succeed. But if you are educated and you educate yourself and take advantage of what the country has to offer, I'm not saying life is easy to succeed, but the opportunities are there. Princess Di, please weigh in on this.
2: Well, I just wanted to give one example of what just happened. And with the initial public offering of SpaceX, 4,400 workers in that company became millionaires because they had been given stock. And so these are not rich people. These were people down to the janitorial staff who now have the ability, because of the success of Elon Musk, that success spilled over, and now you've got 4,400 people who now are set for life, really, and 400 of them have now a net worth of over $100 million. So this is not something just one person succeeding. It is a whole ripple effect throughout everything that Elon Musk's company touches, and especially the people who work for him and have dedicated their careers to him.
1: Now, let me jump in and say something else to you. I am both delighted sometimes and horrified by some of the wealth that's being created on social media. There are women who have made fortunes that I can't even speak of. And we're talking in some cases upwards of $1 million from putting their naked behinds inside a G-string and sitting on a cake. cake sitting, and people watch their behinds going on a cake, and they've made so much money that they've become millionaires. We have people on the internet that are now standing in public, harassing people, bothering people, becoming general nuisance and obnoxious to police officers, who are putting it on for clicks because they can make money on it on social media, and some of them are going viral. There are people who trying to make money like those good little Republican kids in Boston who opened up a lemonade stand until the Democrat robbers armed with guns came and took their money. America is a place where there are so many opportunities for people to make money and to live, and that has not changed.
2: Amen.
1: Gregory, we got other calls. I got to move on. Thank you for the call. Great call. We appreciate it. Let's go to Susan is calling from New York. You're on with Princess Di. You're on with James Golden. What's on your mind, Susan?
18: What a pleasure. A duke and a princess. I love you both to the moon. Listen, I think one big thing here, stocks are called, it's the equity market. That means ownership. So when you can, you know, invest in an IPO, that's great. You're getting in at the ground floor, but you're taking something that a lot of people don't want to do. It's called risk. And a lot of these jealous people, they don't take that into consideration, or they don't want to, and which is fine. Some people like to put one pile of paper on the desk to the other side and get paid their hourly rate. But some people will save their cash is called equity in your house. That's ownership. You have to put into it. You have to put, some people even get sweat equity. That's maybe that, a lot of these people that work at these companies.
1: Sweat equity. Yes, Susan, thank you. Please speak on that, Princess Diana. And by the way, Lady Benedict just said, and thank you, Lady Benedict, Cardi B was one of those women. She's a stripper. Took her clothes off in front of men for a living. Here, stuff this down my whatever. And this stripper now has become a multi, and I don't begrudge her for it. This is on her effort, her work, her WAP. Moving on. Other calls. Dom in Minnesota, you're on with Princess Diana and with Snurdly.
19: Wop. Yeah, James, you know, Elon Musk created more than 4,000 millionaires after the SpaceX IPO.
1: Princess Diana just said that, yes.
19: Mm-hmm. Yes. Elon Musk created more than 4,000 millionaires after the SpaceX IPO. Bill Gates created 12,000 millionaires after the Microsoft IPO. All these people offered everyone a dream that said, what's mine can be yours if you work for it. Pocahontas, Bernie Sanders, and AOC are also offering their own IPOs. Immediate

0: Also, she was the most highly paid Harvard Law School professor in their history. And she got that basically by lying about her ethnicity and claiming to be an original Native American, which she was not.
1: Boom. Clarence in New Jersey. You're on with Princess Diana in Wisner. Good morning. How are you?
2: Yes. Hi. Can you hear me clearly?
1: Yes. Please. Right to your point. Well, thank you, Mike.
2: I'm one of those people who voluntarily bought a share of Elon's stock. Even though I might not agree with a lot of Elon's philosophy, I saw the value in what he was doing. If Democrats were really sincere, just like they brought it up, equity, help people get ownership of the means of production. That's what you're doing when you are buying a share of stock. And it's really a great opportunity because prior to now, most people were locked out the process because you had to buy 1,000 shares or 100 shares or a $5,000 minimum. Yet with $135, I was able to get on the space rocket. Thank you.
1: Whoa, love that.
0: Great. That is fantastic. I love it. And it also,
1: yeah.
0: James, don't forget the Trump accounts, which is the ability of parents to buy an account or to start an account for their children, which the Trump administration is filling with money that then when they are in their 18 to 20 age will be worth over $1 million because it will invest in the stock market. So everybody can benefit. So if you have children and grandchildren, that is what you do. You sign up for a Trump account. And Mrs. Trump has just started that for foster kids so that when they age out of the foster program, they will emerge with money to their name. Amazing.
1: Wow. I did not know that. Thank you for sharing that. I didn't know that. This week, I missed that. Oh, my gosh. Thank you so much for sharing that, Princess. Gracie, my Gracie, calling from New York. Good morning, Gracie. How are you?
3: I'm wonderful. I haven't called, but listen all the time at 4 o'clock on Saturday. Princess Di, you're wonderful. I just found my Limbaugh letters, and he was wonderful. God bless him in heaven. Listen, you know, he went on those tours to get excellent right to war, going through the country. That's what the honest Republicans have to do. Explain how America works and how socialism never works. Never works. People at the top of socialists make the money, but people, ordinary people, are worse off in socialism than in capitalism. I was a daughter of an immigrant, and I am very comfortable. And my son worked his ass off, Harvard and Harvard Law School, an entrepreneur. And, of course, he's not up to Elon, but maybe. We'll see what happens. And that's why I love this country so much. And just get off your asses, people, and work. Work and study and stop whining. I'm 70, almost 79, so I could talk what I like. And that's it, Bo and Lady Diana.
1: Thank you.
0: Agree with every word, every word. Now, interestingly enough, there's a new poll from this week where 55% of Democrats would rather live somewhere else and not in America. And it's the same percentage who basically approve of socialism. Democrats over half approve of socialism and disapprove of capitalism. So there is a real problem in the Democrat Party. And that's where this quote unquote whining and anger and jealousy and envy is coming from. They're pumping it out and it's really evil.
1: How can we help them achieve their dreams? How can we help them? They want to move. How can we help? How can we help them achieve what they want?
0: Well, you know, they say that all the time and they never leave.
1: Yes, but how can we help them? How can we help them? Please.
0: Well, I think, James, you need to start a campaign, basically. You could call it Love It or Leave It.
1: No, follow your dreams, leave. Leave, follow your dreams. Whatever it is, we will work on it. Joseph in Connecticut, you're up next, and we got to head to a break quickly. What's up, Joseph?
4: Hello, Jay.
2: Hello, James and Diana.

0: Good morning. I think we're in this conversation, we're missing something. I'm an immigrant, came over in the 50s with my parents. I've been teaching over 50 years. I still teach and I love it. What about the success in character, success, spiritual success? What about success in just being good people and getting along? And we can't just focus on material. There's a lot of wealth. And I'm okay. I raised three kids. I have three grandchildren. I live in Connecticut. Lived in the Bronx for 40 years. Moved up here. Doing fine. I had to work three jobs all the time. That's fine. I don't want to just bring myself in. But really, we should focus more on personality, on character, confidence with and from the land, with fidelity to who? To fidelity to God, our Creator. That's the main point. Fidelity.
1: Well, let me just say this to you, Joseph. You may have just joined the conversation because it has come up in first hour, second hour, third hour from all of us that while we are focused on talking about material wealth, that spiritual wealth is the true wealth. And spiritual wealth is the only wealth that we take with us out of this life. Every other wealth that we acquire, the trillions, the millions, the debt stays here. When our spirit departs, the only wealth that accompanies the soul is that wealth which is of a spiritual nature, and one must earn that spiritual wealth with their deeds and with their lives. So, yes, we have been talking about it, and thank you for bringing that in again during this juncture of the conversation that we've been having this morning. Thank you, Joseph. Princess, you want to add to that?
2: Well, it just reminded me of a Bible verse. Jesus said, lay up not for yourselves, just lay up for yourselves treasures in heaven where rust and moth and thieves don't break in and steal. So exactly what you're saying. That is what you take with the investment you do in the work of God here that you take with you.
1: Excellent. Princess Diana, we're going to thank you here, Your Majesty, for joining us. Oh, do you remember this song, Princess?
2: Moon River, beautiful.
1: Andy Williams. I'm going to tell you, Princess, why I'm playing it, okay?
2: Okay.
1: Henry Mancini passed away on this day in 1994, the composer who wrote Moon River. Originally, the song was in Breakfast at Tiffany's. And then the theme song for Andy Williams' television show. Henry Mancini also had the number one single, the love theme from Romeo and Juliet. He recorded the theme from The Pink Panther, recorded over 90 albums, scores to 100 movies. Henry Mancini was just, I get chills thinking about Henry Mancini, his beautiful music. And this song, Diane, this song just does it to me. I've always loved Andy Williams, and I love this song so much. That's why we're playing it. Princess Diana, thank you so much for being with us.
2: Thank you, Sir King. As always.
1: James Golden Snurley with you. Remembering the great Henry Mancini.
3: Wherever you're going,
1: passed away on this day
3: I'm going
1: in 1994.

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0: The Prince estate is releasing 10 previously unreleased Prince songs. Collection called Timeless features tracks that were recorded across different periods in Prince's career, spanning from 1977 through the year of his death, 2016. The announcement comes after the release of the new single Stone, a previously unreleased track from 1995. The new album, Timeless, drops August 28th. I'm James Flippin, and this is the Worldwide News Network.
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0: The James Golden Show. It's politics, but theater of the mind with James Golden, a.k.a. Bose Nerdly.
1: I was just talking with Elias, and Elias knows so much about music, too. And we were talking about the Moon River, which, by the way, thank you, Lady Benedict, texted me that Johnny Mercer wrote the lyrics for Moon River. Henry Mancini composed the music. Absolutely correct. And Moon River always makes me think, somehow it triggers me to think of Moon, of the shadow of your smile. I don't know what same area. It's just two songs to me that always stand out from that era. Just beautiful. A lot of other stuff happened. Born on this day, George O'Dowd, Boy George. So happy birthday, Boy George. So many great hits. Clock of the Heart, Karma Chameleon. Also, Spooner Odom from the Muscle Shoals rhythm section. They were behind so many hits. Percy, Aretha, and so many others. We have to go. And so we leave you with Junior Walker from Junior Walker and the All-Star, grandfather of Autry Pruitt, a dear friend of mine, American soul singer, multi-instrumentalist, Junior Walker. Big hit. His biggest, What Does It Take to Win Your Love? We got to go. May God bless each and every single one of you, your families, your loved ones. Thank you, as always, to my crew. You guys are amazing. All of you, Rod, Elias, Peter today, Vincent. Until Monday, my friends, God willing, we're here Monday. I bid you adieu.

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3: Will it happen this time? I'm Roger Stern, Fox News. President Trump says the U.S. and Iran will sign a peace deal tomorrow, but Iran says it may take days if it does happen. Meanwhile, Fox's Max Gordon looking at the issues keeping both nations apart.
4: Both sides are still wrestling over the Strait of Hormuz. Last night, Iran launched several one-way attack drones trying to strike commercial ships in the Strait of Hormuz. U.S. forces say they shot them all down, though, with CENTCOM stating that the international trade corridor remains open for transit. That is, except for ships trying to go to or from Iranian ports, with the blockade still in place. Meanwhile, Tehran and Washington are both trying to play up their end of a potential memorandum of understanding that would end the war and open up a longer negotiation period. According to a senior administration official, the performance-based deal includes the destruction and removal of Iran's nuclear material, Iran dismantling its nuclear program, no sanctions relief until compliance, opening up the Strait of Hormuz, and ending the funding of terrorist groups.
3: The president is expected to discuss getting mines out of the Strait of Hormuz during the Group of Seven summit, which begins on Monday. Team USA won its World Cup opener last night against Paraguay, 4-1.
5: Amazing, spectacular, historic. It's being called the best U.S. men's national soccer team showing at a World Cup ever. And that's because for the first time in history, the U.S. men's national soccer team scored 4 goals in a World Cup match. To put that in perspective, Team USA scored 3 goals total in the last World Cup. Now, last night, Team USA dominated Paraguay 4-1 in Los Angeles, led by Flo Balogun, becoming the first American to score 2 goals in a World Cup match since 1930.
3: That's Fox's Brian Yeneth. 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
11: 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Gary McNamara and Eric Hurley talk about everything from politics to social issues and news of the day. 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
12: All across America, we are Red Eye Radio. He is Eric Hurley and I'm Gary McNamara. Welcome and good morning. I got a question. Do I have to pretend to be a soccer fan now for the next couple of weeks? Do I have to fake it?
13: I'm not going to be.
12: Okay, just wondering.
13: I'm not going to be. Look, to all the soccer fans, all right, great.
12: Yeah.
13: You enjoy that. It's like, and quit, when you're inside the U.S., don't call it football. Unless you plan to replace American football.
12: Well, some of the big games are being played at Dallas Stadium.
13: Yeah.
12: At Dallas Stadium.
13: Yeah. Where is that, Gary?
12: It must be in Dallas if it's Dallas Stadium. People of Arlington, not too pleased about that.
13: Oh, come on, Arlington. You had a good run.
12: The foreigners come in and change our stadium to Dallas Stadium. Who are these foreigners coming in?
13: Back when the stadium was in Irving. We're in Dallas with the Cowboys. No, you're not.
12: And I kept seeing news stories. There they are. They're covering up AT&T Stadium. It's now going to be Dallas Stadium, even though it's in Arlington.
13: All right. Wow. You know, it's and honestly, the argument, you know, it's with the people of, well, you know, it's the most popular sport outside the U.S. I don't live outside the U.S. I don't care. There are many things that are popular outside the U.S. I don't care. And if you love it, I also don't care. Good for you. Enjoy it. You should enjoy it. I don't need to pretend to enjoy it. I just don't. You know,
12: by the way, with the Stars saying they're going to move to Plano.
13: Yeah.
12: And then it's funny because people kept saying the Mavs aren't moving out of Dallas. They're still in the Dallas proper. They're just not going to be downtown.
13: Yeah.
12: The best one I saw the other day was the sixth floor museum is moving to Plano. At Dealey Plaza, and moving to Plano.
13: And it'll be on the fourth floor, probably. We didn't have room on the sixth. Sorry. What? By the way,
12: when
13: it comes to men's soccer, if I wanted to see a bunch of guys, you know, in one venue running around not scoring, I'd go to a Rush concert.
12: Well, that's where I'll be 2 weeks from tomorrow. So,
13: well, and also, this is you know, with Anagon Drums, and by the way, everything coming out of the LA Forum show the other night, Governor DeSantis even commented on it. He said, "You can never replace Neil, but you can certainly have a successor, the proper successor," yeah, something to that effect. And Governor DeSantis, you're absolutely right on that. And I'm watching, and these are amateur videos, but I watched them do the entire suite of 2112. It was unbelievable. But it's also the first time that the other two guys in Rush, Alex and Getty, have had someone say to them, "Hey, there's an attractive woman backstage."
12: They said, I saw the other day, it was like, "Oh, finally, there's a woman at a Rush show." And
13: yeah, it's like, first time ever.
12: And she's on stage.
13: Well, and all the guys in the audience, because here's the thing. When you see the, I think you saw the same one I saw, Tom Sawyer. And this is the show at the LA Forum. So, yeah, you know, it's a big, big deal. And she crushed it. I mean, she crushed it.
12: I mean, that was one of the reasons is, you know, when, because I actually got tickets.
13: Yeah.
12: I was just, it was funny. They came up for sale. Mm-hmm. And it said, you know, I've got the City MasterCard.
13: Yeah.
12: And I've looked at other concerts before. It's never done any, never, couldn't get in for anything.
13: Right.
12: And all of a sudden I do it and it goes, "You got two seats if you want them. Here they are." And I went, "Well, these are perfect." Like first row of the balcony,
13: mm-hmm,
12: at whatever they're going to be calling the arena in Fort Worth now.
13: Yeah.
12: Because it was Dickies, they're changing it. But, you know, when they made that, that's like 15,000. Mm-hmm. They made that arena. You know, the whole end zone crumbles back to put a stage in there.
13: Right, right, right.
12: It's not like you have a whole the whole end zone behind you and, where nobody sits. It goes right into that, so there's extra seating. But they made that arena to be acoustically perfect.
13: Right.
12: Mm-hmm. And, you know, for a larger, they consider one of the best arenas in the world to see a show. I saw Trans-Siberian Orchestra there a couple of years ago, and it was perfect. Yeah. I mean, it was just, I'm like, they have to be lip syncing. This cannot be real. It just sounded so good. But when the tickets were there, I went, and I don't own one Rush album.
13: Mm.
12: And growing up in Buffalo, you know, we heard Rush before anybody.
13: Yeah.
12: You
13: know, well, me, I mean, I was steeped in Fly By Night and 2112.
12: I never had to buy any Rush because it was always on the radio. But what got me was what got a lot of people, just could never get by Getty's voice.
13: I liked it early on. I liked it actually throughout the career. I think on the live shows, it's very clear. There's certain notes, you know, you can't hit at a certain age. The one thing that it appears that they're not doing is live auto correct, live pitch correct, which a lot of bands do. There was, you know, back in the day, there was lip syncing going on by a lot of bands, but Getty's singing live. And, you know, which is fine. There are some notes I think he recognizes he can't hit. So he sings like the alternate, which would be, you know, the version of it, basically hitting the notes that he can hit. And it's almost like singing harmony, the harmony version. And that's good. For me, I don't think I needed to see them live again. I knew there was going to be a lot of press about this and a lot of videos. I've seen them, I don't know how many times over the years, three or four, I think is the count. I know I have tickets for my ticket stub still for three of the shows. But I think I saw ultimately four.
12: Well, I was a big fan of hers when she played in Jeff Beck. So I'm a huge Jeff Beck fan.
13: Yeah.
12: And
13: which probably was harder than quite frankly, than trying to fill the shoes of Neil Peart.
12: We talked about that, you know, to play,
13: you know,
12: for,
13: I mean, because it's so, you know, I said it when Jeff Beck passed away. There are so many techniques that you could try and steal from people like Eddie Van Halen, the guitar greats, Stevie Ray Vaughan, Jimi Hendrix, you know, all of that. By the way, those that may not know, Jimi Hendrix was Mitch Mitchell's guitar player, the drummer Mitch Mitchell. The drummers always say Jimi Hendrix was his guitar player, not the other way around. He wasn't the drummer for Hendrix. But if you look at the greats and you look at the techniques, nobody, there are a handful of them where you can't duplicate it. There are some people that have done a great job in trying to play the songs, but Beck was one of them. I think Mark Knopfler is right in there, where you just can't, you can't do what they do because of their unique style.
14: Dire Straits.
13: You know, it's just, yeah, and it's just unbelievable. You know, and so I, you and I were talking about it in one of our meetings the other night, and it was like, that may be, if not more difficult, certainly about as difficult as trying to play Neil Peart live. Now, Neil, they talked about how difficult it was. And you know, you've got all these drummers who do these massive shows, their final tour, which was, I think, 2015. There were things that were going on with him. We didn't know at that time that he was ill, but, some other things that were going on. He had gone on a long motorcycle ride and his boots had worn blisters on his feet. And so he was, but he was still, he would tape them up and play every night, you know, a real trooper, but trying to, you know, as I think Governor DeSantis put it best, you're not going to, there is no replacement, but an honorable successor to that, to be able to play that show, because she is also a technician. She's the way that Neil was. And if you know anything about drums, I started playing drums about the same time I started playing guitar. Played drums in high school band. And I'm nowhere near the level, of course, that they are, but I have an understanding of what it takes, how much work that would be to reach her level. My gosh.
14: Yeah.
13: It's natural talent, certainly, but it's also the work when you've got to fit in, because she's played with the greats.
14: Yeah. It's, and for me, like I said, when I just happened to go and I went, well, you know something, for me, it was really after Neil's death, and I watched so many of the documentaries and I found them fascinating.
13: Yeah.
14: Fascinating. And then I was always, it was interesting. I was always a fan of the lyrics of Subdivision.
13: Mm-hmm. Yeah.
14: Not that I consider, I mean, that, and to me, that was one of their poppy songs.
13: Oh, yeah,
14: But I think the beginning of it is a great intro to any song.
13: Yeah.
14: But I loved Subdivisions because it talked about alienation.
13: Mm-hmm.
14: It talked about peer pressure, you know, to conform. And it talked about, and I know people, I know people that, you know, and the song Subdivision is about the fact that you grow up in a subdivision and, you know, you meet the same people, and what you are, you're always expected to be in
13: right.
14: that
13: yeah.
14: peer group.
13: Right.
14: And
13: yeah.
14: I know
13: a box cutter kind of a,
14: yes,
13: approach,
14: I know a couple of people that actually grew up in a subdivision, women.
13: Mm-hmm.
14: I don't know any men that fit this, but two women I know that even as they grew up, the expectations of their friends were they could only reach a certain level, and that level was where they were in junior high school, that you could never advance. And they were actually told this by their friends and parents of their friends, look, this is where you are and this is where you're always going to be.
13: Mm-hmm.
14: And I always found it fascinating, Subdivision, you know, that whole concept, you know, related to me. But I just said, you know, always become more impressed through the years of Alex's guitar work and his production work. I'm a huge.
13: Yeah.
14: Oh, what's the band that he does? He produced a great guitarist out of Canada called the Dave Barrett Trio.
13: Mm.
14: And Alex produced, I think, there two albums ago, I think it was, he produced it. It's a great album. It really, really, really is. And for me, I got lost because remember, I grew up on the border. There's a ton of Canadian bands.
13: Mm-hmm.
14: And for me, at that time when Rush came out, you know, it was stuff like, you know, Max Webster, Chilliwack. I mean, I was into a different thing.
13: All of that hit big in San Antonio and Del Rio, and I'll still never be able to figure that out. Anybody who grew up down there back in the day in that era knows that the rock radio in San Antonio, of course, dominated, I think, rock radio in Texas, along with Dallas stations, but I was listening to San Antonio stations. But Canadian bands, Moxie, Rush, all of them were getting airplay. A lot of airplay.
14: And then I was getting into prog rock, so Saga out of also out of the Toronto area was big, and it just sort of Rush was there, but it was never, you know, it's like for me with AC/DC.
13: Mm-hmm.
14: I never bought one AC/DC record. You didn't have to.
13: Mm-hmm.
14: They were always on. But I always thought, you know, AC/DC comes on in the car and you blast it.
13: Mm-hmm.
14: And I would never forget working at the steel mill and the first time I heard Back in Black and, you know, knew it was about Bon Scott and went, whoa.
13: Mm-hmm.
14: You know, it's just like, whoa. And then when it hit 3 a.m. when I was working third shift as a machinist at Worthington Compressors in South Buffalo, this massive complex with 100-foot ceilings and everything, all these huge cranes coming down. And at 3 a.m., this one station played Hell's Bells. Every single day at 3 a.m., the bell would go bung,
13: yeah,
14: bung, and you could hear it throughout the entire plant.
13: Yeah.
14: And that was just, and so those are just, but I never bought one of the records.
13: Yeah, yeah.
14: And never had any interest in seeing them live.
13: Yeah, I bought the Bon Scott. I saw them live twice. I bought the Bon Scott albums. Never saw them with Bon Scott. But the Brian Johnson story, you know, he was actually, they called him to do an audition. He said, well, I'm going to be in that town, you know, because he had been singing with Jordy. And Bon Scott actually brought Brian Johnson's name up before he died.
14: Yep. Mm-hmm.
13: And said, this guy's a great singer.
14: Yep.
13: So they called him to audition. He goes, well, I've got to do a jingle. The jingle was for Hoover Vacuums. You can still find it on YouTube. Brian Johnson from AC/DC singing it. And
14: I've heard some of the stuff from Jordy, and you're like, okay, it's him, but it's just so different.
13: Well, it was a pop feel, and of course, different era, really. But then he said, they sat him down and said, you know, when he basically was kind of picked, they said, all right, here you go. They gave him a room with a bed, a nightstand, a pen, and some paper. And then he had started his own auto body shop, so he was thinking cars. And he wrote down, she was a fast machine, she kept her motor clean. The rest is history.
14: Yeah.
13: And
14: interesting.
13: Yeah.
14: Just interesting stuff in music. But yeah, it'll be fun to go. And I was, my buddy Jerry's flying in.
13: Yeah.
14: You know, Jerry from Jerry and Mary and Gary.
13: Mm-hmm.
14: He's flying in. I said,
13: yeah.
14: And I said, I know it's going to catch you off guard. I go, but I pulled the ticket for a couple of tickets for Rush. You want to go? And he goes, yeah. And I don't think he owns a Rush record either.
13: Mm-hmm.
14: But it was like, yeah. And I just said, as long as Getty stays away from the real high notes, I think it might be really cool.
13: Yeah. Yeah. It's real difficult, you know. And he's not going to fake it, you know. So yeah.
14: We are Red Eye Radio.
13: Brought to you by FPPF. Fuel Power Max.
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0: Sarah Crowley, and I'm Gary McNamara. All right, it's time for our Senator Kennedy audio cut of the week.
1: All right.
0: Talking about Graham Plattner.
1: All right.
0: And the Senate race in Maine. Here we go. All right.
2: And Mr. Plattner seems to be one of the new faces of the loon wing of the Democratic Party. He's angry. When I see him on TV, he always looks like he's straining to have a stool.
1: And I'm guessing he doesn't mean seat.
0: No.
1: Okay.
0: Let's continue with it. Yeah, more to say.
2: Okay. His supporters say, you don't understand him. He's just idiosyncratic. I guess he goose steps to the beat of his own drummer. But his history shows there's more than that. I mean, this guy makes Congresswoman Ocasio-Cortez look like Aunt Bee in Mayberry. I mean, his Mr. Plattner's comments about black people, his cavalier attitude toward rape, his stated preference for masturbating in a porter potty, his contempt for America. I think at one point he implied that he wished the Taliban were better shots to kill our people. This is not normal.
0: There you go.
1: That's true.
0: No, it is.
1: It's not normal.

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1: And he's Eric Carly, and I'm Gary McNamara. Welcome. Thanks for being here.
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2: Yeah, and thank you.
1: Hey, any grammatical errors I make or any stumbling, I'm old.
2: Yeah.
1: All right.
2: I'm not arguing that.
1: Noah Rothman wrote, that here's a headline in National Review. Graham Plantner is the very toxic masculinity stereotype the left invented. This is just a couple of great paragraphs when you think about it. When you think about the stereotype that the left has created about men.
2: Mm-hmm.
1: That we live in the, oh, what's the word again? I should say plutocracy, not plutocracy.
2: Yeah.
1: I got mind blank here. Oh, I just was thinking about it a couple seconds ago, and it's just the male-dominated society. The patriarchy.
2: Oh, yeah.
1: The whole thing with the patriarchy and the patriarchy and men control.
2: When they're the side on the left.
1: Right.
2: That is pushing women out of women's sports.
1: Right. You know, the whole patriarchy, we got to get rid of the patriarchy. You know, me too has now become, he says, and Nazis, you've destroyed that. So it's more than just two things. It's also the patriarchy you've destroyed.
2: And by the way, nobody can wear that mustache correctly except for Skunk Baxter. Give it up.
1: Right. But the whole toxic masculinity that, you know, that's what men are, and especially conservative men. And the point Noah Rothman's coming out and saying, he goes, everything that they made up about men, everything that they said all men were like, the patriarchy, sexism, mm-hmm. misogyny, is all encapsulated in Plantner.
2: Yeah.
1: And it's like, as he writes here, then in the wake of the Democratic Party stumbles in 2024, the progressive political class concluded that they had alienated far too many men. Kamala Harris's defeat set off a panicky scramble to address the problem.
2: Permission structure.
1: With gimmicks. We just need our own Joe Rogan to compete in the manosphere,
2: you
1: they would tell
2: Joe
1: themselves.
2: Rogan.
1: If we were less wonkish, we might break through. It was self-flattery dressed up as a critique. True believers in the toxic masculinity construct seem to have taken a different approach. Give the bastards what they want. That's how you get a Graham Plantner. The top of the ticket in Maine embodies all the worst traits that the progressive left assume were present in all men. He's a habitual liar and a provocateur. He's crude. He's boorish. He glamorizes violence for its own sake. He thinks in stereotypes. He is allegedly physically and emotionally abusive to the women in his life. Progressives spent the better part of a decade telling themselves and anyone willing to listen that all men were, in their way, Plantnerian. And I saw that word and I went, I don't know that word. It's an offshoot of Plantner.
2: Yeah, there you go.
1: In their own ways, we're Plantner. In Maine, they're selling the voters the vicious stereo archetype that they constructed in their own minds.
2: Yeah.
1: Wow.
2: No, that's exactly it.
1: Look, wow.
2: And we didn't need to go any further than, and that was so well written, but we don't need to go any further than Tim Walz. He was the permission structure. He said it.
1: They needed more toxic masculinity.
2: Well, you got to have the proper mustache, number one.
1: Then Tim could give.
2: Yeah.
1: No, but you're right. Only Skunk Baxter can
2: only
1: pull that
2: Skunk
1: off.
2: Baxter can make that happen. Yeah. For those that don't know, guitarist for Donna Summer.
1: But you know, the...
2: Waiting for the email correction. It's, by the way, that's also correct.
1: He played with everybody.
2: He did. He said at one time during that time he was doing so many disco songs, he and another session guitarist would call each other and say, okay, what, you know, let's try and guess the one note we would be playing all week long, because disco basically was one note. So what note will it be this week? And now, then he got the call from Donald
1: the interesting
2: Trump.
1: Thing about him, though, because it was funny, because I was telling my brother about it the other day. My brother was talking about Woodstock. He'd watched a documentary on Woodstock. And I told him, I said, you know, Jeff Skunk Baxter was great friends with Jimi Hendrix, and said Hendrix's version of the Star Spangled Banner was not an anti-war anthem.
2: No.
1: He said,
2: he was a patriot. He said,
1: Jimi Hendrix was a patriot. He goes, you know, yeah, he was into drugs and everything else. He served. He goes, he did not buy into the anti-war stuff.
2: Right.
1: He goes, and people didn't know it. Right. He goes, but I knew him and I knew him well.
2: Yeah.
1: So, what God, what a historian he is to listen to, to him. You know, the other thing, though, because we talk about misogyny and sexism and all that, and we were talking about, you know, them going to the Rush concert in two weeks from tomorrow. And, you know, Annika, you know, the drummer for Jeff Beck is the drummer there. And, you know, and you hear all this, well, is there sexism or, you know, this and kind of woman. And you see people make that accusation that other people are doing it, but I don't see it.
2: No.
1: Because, you know, it's like when Ann Wilson, Ann and Nancy Wilson of Heart, talked about the sexism that they got. Well, that was inside the record industry and the music business.
2: Yeah, the exact.
1: That was never. I never. When I look back at the music that I, you know, I like, if you sit there and you say, Taylor Swift sucks. Oh, then you hate women artists. No. And, you know, and I go back to all the women that I use, because what I really became a fan of was really the women of Motown.
2: Well, you know, Hart wrote Barracuda, and it was about an executive, actually.
1: Yeah.
2: The song Barracuda was about an executive.
1: First time.
2: The fans, I was a kid, and when I remember the first time listening to the Dog and Butterfly album, and I'm like, oh, man. I mean, it was, everything was just spot on. Some of the stuff in the 80s.
1: Well, they had to go ballads, you know.
2: Well, even they say there's a couple of songs they no longer perform, you know, for various reasons from that album. But and the fact that the only number one song they've ever had was sang by Nancy, not Ann.
1: What was that?
2: These Dreams.
1: Oh.
2: Yeah.
1: Okay.
2: Yeah. She did a great job, but that was kind of, that era was different for them. Ann talks about that, the MTV age, though. They were like, okay, we're doing videos now. You need to lose weight. You need to do this.
1: Well, I actually saw the original, you know, What About Love?
2: Mm-hmm. Mm-hmm.
1: I actually saw the band that made that song.
2: Mm-hmm.
1: Back in probably 79 or 80, a band called Toronto from Toronto.
2: Mm-hmm.
1: They're the ones, you know, Hart didn't write that song. What About Love?
2: Right.
1: And, I didn't have any prejudice. Growing up, I didn't have any prejudices at all. I mean, in music, certainly none at all. If I liked it, it was great. I didn't care the color of the skin. I didn't care the style. I just cared about talent,
2: right,
1: even when I was younger. And so when Hart came out, I was like, wow. But it was interesting how all these women talk about the sexism that they encountered. I'm like, where? The audience? No, the record business. Oh, where the liberals are.
2: Mm-hmm. Executives, at that time.
1: Right. And so I just thought about that when we're talking about Plattner and the sexism and all that, but because we had talked about
2: music. It's kind of the same line. I mean, the liberals always say

0: I believe you still have to say something. Otherwise, it's going to happen to others. But when you're powerful, people like Jane Fonda and other people, you know, and the comments that were made after all that came to be, it was like, wait a minute. You guys had leverage at that time. You no longer needed Harvey Weinstein. And you could ease. Right. And by the way, if you think you did, is justice, does that not prevail over your career? I would think it would.
1: And when I heard, you know, some people, not a defense, but they were saying, well, when he, you know, yeah, he might have been that way even in the 70s and the 80s, but it was more accepted back then. And I remember hearing that and going, no, it wasn't.
0: No.
1: No, it wasn't. I worked in, you know, I worked in the bank at that time. It wasn't accepted. And I worked for Harvey Weinstein.
0: Not in movies, to be clear.
1: Not in movies. No, at the club that he owned, the small club he owned, which was the first place the Police, for example, played when they came to Buffalo, a club called Stage One. I was a club DJ there. I played tunes in between the sets of the bands. And he probably was in there. I never met him. But that place was run. I mean, the management ran that place. You know, it was professional.
0: It was never accepted.
1: It was never accepted. It wasn't accepted between the employees. It wasn't accepted anywhere. And where I was in the 70s, it was never accepted. That kind of stuff. And so when they started using that as a defense for him, well, you know, it was more accepted back then. No, it wasn't.
0: No.
1: You know why I quit that job, and I quit that. It wasn't my full time job. I was helping out a friend of mine, the late Tom Conley, who was a great club DJ. Different than club DJs are today. This is mixing rock tunes back then. It's because they came in. They said, okay, everybody who works here has to take a lie detector test in the next 90 days, or you're gone. Go, what? And then New York State made lie detector tests illegal. And I went, you know, they did at one point, I think, in the next 6 months. But I just said, well, I'm putting in my 90-day notice. They go, what do you hide? And I go, what are you talking about? Half the records in that booth I bought. I really didn't make much money working here because you guys never had a record collection. You go in there, probably 50 of those records are mine. I go, no, I'm just not going to take a lie detector test to have a job. Were you going to take a lie detector test to make sure you're a good boss? And so I just, and they were just, I'll never forget, everybody was shocked. Everybody else was like, really? I go, nah, I'm not taking a lie detector test to stay here. It's a part-time job. I'm doing it for the fun of it.
0: Plus, years from now, we'll all find out what the owner is all about.
1: Exactly. I wish I would have said, well,
0: right?
1: If the owners take it, then I will too.
0: Yeah. If Harvey does it, I will.
1: If Harvey does it, I'll do it. Yeah.
0: But yeah.
1: Because he was part of Harvey and Corky's Harvey and Corky's production. They were the big concert promoter in Buffalo. That's how Harvey Weinstein started.
0: Mm. Yeah.
1: Him and his partner, Corky. And so I think they would book at the big auditorium. They owned the Century Theater and they owned Stage One. So they had they booked the big arena.
0: Right.
1: They booked, you know, the theater, and then they booked the club.
0: Right.
1: And the first place the Police played was there.
0: Yeah.
1: Yeah. So, right at like the week that Roxanne came out. So, yeah, Aerosmith played there one time under a different name. They came in a different name and Aerosmith played there. Bunch of different great bands play there.
0: But, yeah.
1: Yeah.
0: Yeah.
1: This whole thing about Platner, it's really interesting because now you've got three things. They can't use Nazi anymore. They can't say Republican's a Nazi because you got a real one.
0: Yeah.
1: And then the entire thing of sexism, misogyny. Sorry,
0: they own
1: you
0: that.
1: Guys own it now.
0: Yep,
1: we are Red Eye Radio.
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0: Carlene, I'm Gary McNamara in a sneezing fit.
1: I couldn't turn on the microphone. I was sneezing.
0: Yeah.
1: Oh, man. Oh, man. Oh, man.
0: These summer allergies.
1: Yeah.
0: Yeah.
1: I think mine are letting up just a little bit. So I've been better.
0: Little sense of panic. It's like Ron's pointing, like, time to go on. And I'm like,
1: you can't quit sneezing.
0: Punch you.
1: So yeah.
0: I'm okay right now.
1: So. All right. Good. Yeah. Be careful on your way home.
0: Who was I sneezing at?
1: I don't know.
0: At you.
2: No. I get it. I see what you mean.
1: That may be it.
0: My gosh. Yeah. I'm impersonating you now.
1: Yeah. I wouldn't. That's not a good play.

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6: A possible breakthrough. I'm Carmen Roberts, Fox News. President Trump announced today the U.S. and Iran will sign a memorandum of understanding tomorrow and that the Strait of Hormuz would immediately reopen. Fox's Max Gordon reports from Dubai.
7: According to a senior administration official, the performance-based deal includes the destruction and removal of Iran's nuclear material, Iran dismantling its nuclear program, no sanctions relief until compliance, opening up the Strait of Hormuz, and ending the funding of terrorist groups. But as Washington sells their version, Iranian state media released their own details, emphasizing U.S. commitments to lift sanctions, withdraw its forces, and release frozen Iranian funds. Potentially, the trickiest part of the negotiations would be saved for the second stage, which is where the U.S. and Iran would negotiate the issue of nuclear materials.
6: Iran said it would not sign a deal tomorrow, but possibly within a few days. That signing is expected to be electronic. A medical examiner rules the death of a Haitian asylum seeker after her release from federal custody a homicide. 31-year-old Daffy Michel died of hypothermia in March after being found at a Pittsburgh bus shelter. Officials say she was suffering from severe mental health issues and faced a major language barrier when she was released days earlier. Her family plans to sue ICE. Early voting gets underway in New York.
8: Voters across New York State can now head to the polls to cast an early ballot in several House primaries. The three most competitive races are actually here in New York City. These races will serve as a test of the strength and power behind the Democratic Socialist Movement and Mayor Zohran Mamdani. Today he rallied with one of the candidates, Daria Lisa Avila Chevalier. She is a Democratic Socialist and longtime community organizer who has led anti-Israel protest.
6: Fox's CB Cotton. 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
5: 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Our traffic updates are like a crystal ball, revealing the best and worst routes in Green Country.
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10: They need to go all the way down to 244 to get around that mess on Highway 75.
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0: Now, it's Red Eye Radio. Gary McNamara and Eric Harley talk about everything from politics to social issues and news of the day. Whether you're up late or you're just starting your day, welcome to the show. From the Relief Factor Studios, this is Red Eye Radio.
17: All across America, we are Red Eye Radio. He is Eric Harley, and I'm Gary McNamara. Hi. All right. We got a lot to talk about today.
18: Yeah, we do.
17: But I can't believe that I missed this. I did not see it in the interview that he did. But, one of the things we said about Scott Pelley getting fired, one of the things I said is the first thing that I would notice if I was his boss and a ton of other, political activists that exist in there is it comes across to the public that you have no curiosity.
18: Yeah.
17: You know, when you look at the Andrew McCabe interview, for example, as we said, there was a complete lack of curiosity, which means you go in and you say, well, I don't understand this. You make this allegation. Where does this come from?
18: Right.
17: Well, we can't tell you. Well, then how do we know it's legit if you can't tell us? But, and so we brought that up the other day that, yes, he's a political activist, so there has to be a lack of curiosity for what you don't want to broadcast.
18: Yeah.
17: But when he said this, there were two things yesterday that I went, wow. When Scott Pelley said he had no idea who Barry Weiss was until it was announced she was going to be the head of CBS News, you're fired.
18: Yeah. Yeah, you're fired. For you sound like that reporter from the New York Times that pretended to be traveling.
19: and wrote articles as if he were traveling. Remember that years ago? Yeah. Several years ago. I forget how long ago that was, but it goes back several years. And it turns out the person was never actually traveling to go do the stories, just writing them from home. And I thought to myself at that time, well, why would you bother? You work for the New York Times. You're not interested in journalism. Go ahead and make it up as you go along. But it sounds like a lame excuse, because remember his position in that meeting where he went off on the executive producer and Barry Weiss. It was, nobody knows you. You don't have experience. I mean, this is the thoughts he was trying to convey, just attacking them on your nobodies. And now he's trying to use that as a defense for his behavior. There's no way you didn't know who Barry Weiss was. If Barry Weiss had never been on board at the Twitter files and came straight from New York Times to CBS, he would have run down the hall and give her a hug.
17: Oh, yeah.
19: That would have been, if she had never done the work at Twitter for Elon Musk's project, she would have been welcomed with, and straight from the New York Times, welcomed with open arms. He probably would have done a piece on 60 Minutes about her.
17: But it shows you the fact, either he's lying.
19: Yeah.
17: And I believe he's lying.
19: I believe he's lying.
17: Because she authored, remember, the Twitter files, she was the main author of it. And when did she put out that report? Which means she was working on it for a significant portion of that year.
19: Mm-hmm.
17: How long ago did the first report come out that, you know, Barry Weiss did, that was one of the biggest story in the political story in the country for a significant period of time?
19: Yeah.
17: That was 2022.
19: Yeah.
17: So he's trying to convince you, Scott Pelley, that he had no idea of Barry Weiss authoring, you know, when that report came out, the first report in December of 2022.
19: Right.
17: So 3.5 years.
19: Right.
17: He had never had heard her name, had no idea what she did. And then she took that and catapulted that into the free press.
19: Mm-hmm. Which made noise.
17: Which absolutely made noise. And he's trying to convince you that he had no idea who she was until she was made the head of CBS News. He's lying.
19: He's lying because he's trying to justify his childish behavior and his comments during that meeting that got him fired.
17: Yep. I had no idea who she was until she... It's like, it's an absolute lie. But if you're saying, well, how do you guys know what's in his brain? Because it was the biggest story of the year. It was the same thing with the New York... Remember when the New York Times wrote that editorial the map after the shooting
19: was it Heather somebody with that you mean the one that wrote the statistics report, the stats report,
17: report that the vice presidential candidate at that time, I got mine blank here. McCain's vice presidential candidate,
19: Sarah Palin.
17: Mm-hmm. Right, the whole mm-hmm. Sarah Palin thing.
19: Yeah.
17: The
19: lawsuit and everything else, but what they wrote.
17: The target exactly.
19: Yeah, right,
17: and we said they knew it. They're lying. They knew it because we all knew it. It was the biggest story in the media. They were lying.
19: Right. Yeah, because that surrounded the Gabby Gifford shooting.
17: Right, the Gabby Gifford shooting, exactly. Right. So they knew, you know, and we said, sorry, they're lying. But if you want to say, okay, you guys are going too far, well, then he should be fired then for a few reasons. Number one, he was lying. Or number two, if he's considered your main anchor of 60 Minutes and actually has no idea about the Twitter files, Barry Weiss, Elon Musk taking over Twitter, and he's completely clueless as to all of that ever existed. Tell me where we are wrong in our analysis that he should be fired from 60 Minutes just because of that, even if you don't believe he was lying.
19: Well, it's because there are a few things here. You and I both believe he's lying.
17: Yes.
19: You're a horrible liar. That might be a reason for me to fire you. You can't even lie well because you're lying to make yourself look stupid.
17: And
19: now, you may be stupid, but I believe you're lying here.
17: Yes. There's no way you could miss that story.
19: There's no way.
17: You know, in fact, you think about it, Barry Weiss has been really at the forefront. You can look at her as the person, because again, creating the free press, but she's been right in the heart of the debate about bias in the media, because she's not a conservative Republican.
19: Right.
17: In her life, she's been a liberal Democrat. That's who but she believed, and that was the story. And everybody listening right now, you know it. If you're a Democrat, you know it. And Scott Pelley had no idea who she was. It's not believable. And then the Leslie Stahl story. I mean, when she said the worst thing she's ever experienced was the firing of Scott Pelley in her life. It's like, oh my God, what a blessed life you've lived.
19: Right.
17: If that's so, a coworker gets fired, that's the worst thing in your long life you've ever experienced. Again, I don't believe her.
19: No.
17: She's staying that because she wants to create this incredible drama, which again, if I'm CBS, I'm like, I don't want her.
19: All right. So CBS Evening News, Scott Pelley was no longer the anchor then. But CBS Evening News aired a story on the Twitter files December.
17: Well, of course they did.
19: 14th, 2022. And it was probably, you know, attacking the Elon Musk and the idea of the Twitter files. I don't know, but I'm just guessing. But he was working for CBS News at the time at 60 Minutes.
17: Right. It was a huge story.
19: There's no way he didn't learn it through the hallways. If it was on the evening news, they probably put it on the table for 60 Minutes at some point. I don't know if they ever aired anything on 60 Minutes.
17: It was one of the biggest stories
19: of
17: 2022.
19: Yes.
17: And it was the change
19: because it was after Elon Musk bought Twitter.
17: Right.
19: It was the change. In fact, without the Twitter files, there probably wouldn't have been much of the world would be saying, you know, oh, he's, you know, I mean, there's still many of them are still saying this. You know, he's just a, you know, someone who moved right. He's just a right winger, Elon Musk. And he's not justified. But if you took a look at just the basics of what was found in the Twitter files, you have to be frightened as to what your government would do and did do during those years at Twitter.
17: It's probably one of the biggest media stories.
19: Yeah, I don't know anybody that challenged the emails and the messages to you that came out and challenged the messages between like the FBI and the staff at Twitter at the time that was exposed, all that stuff that was exposed. The evidence itself, I don't know that anybody ever came out.
17: No, they attacked them personally.
19: Right.
17: But no, I don't think anybody ever did. But it was I'm looking back and I'm thinking to myself, you know, again, I go back maybe a few years. It might have been the biggest media story since the initial criticism of the Washington Post as the, you know, being criticized by the Nixon administration for Watergate.
19: Yeah, right.
17: Because that went on for a while. Those stories went on for a significant period of time. But, you know, Elon Musk taking over Twitter, the censoring, the FBI's involvement in it, what the Twitter files found out may be the biggest media story in the past half century, maybe even bigger than Watergate. because Watergate was just an investigation of a newspaper investigating a story. This was about government intrusion and government influence to censor what they didn't like through private organizations and private media outlets, and a ton of people that were anti one candidate involved in working in social media to help censor, with a relationship, law enforcement, with a relationship to current law enforcement working in the FBI.
19: The closest 60 Minutes ever did on the Twitter files was a piece in November of 22, early November of 22, on social media and political polarization in America. Just generally speaking, the chat, the back and forth on social media. But there's no way. The following month, CBS Evening News, and again, he wasn't anchor then, Scott Pelley, but down the hallway at CBS Evening News, they did a story on it, and there's no way he didn't know about it then. Well, you're lying, Scott Pelley.
17: But that was just the report that came out. They had to do story after story.
19: Oh, yeah.
17: I'm assuming of the actual, remember, congressional hearings.
19: Yes.
17: Where you had, you know, Schellenberger out there, because they were part of it also, Schellenberger and Taibbi, especially, that were being attacked personally. And then remember what a big story it was. Was it Taibbi? Where the FBI showed up at his, or the IRS showed up at his door? Or was it Schellenberger? I can't remember who it was.
19: I can't remember which one it was, but it was one of those two.
17: Right, remember that whole thing?
19: They showed up the day he was testifying.
17: Right, the day he was testifying. And remember they said it was about a refund or something. It was like, yeah, the IRS doesn't show up at your door like that.
19: Yeah, we owe you money.
17: And so it was such a big story, and Scott Pelley is trying to convince you that he didn't know about any of it. Well, then you're fired. You're fired because you're either lying, or it proves what I've said. You are in this insular bubble,
19: yeah,
17: where you have no idea what the hell's going on in the world, and you're considered one of the major focus points of 60 Minutes.
19: You're a horrible liar.
17: Yeah.
19: You made up a lie that just makes you sound ignorant.
17: I know. It's just like, and I'm, that was the other
19: you
17: thing.
19: Know who
17: was there any self, my thought was, is there any self-awareness here at all? Do you know what you're doing? Do you know how you're making yourself look like an idiot to anybody who has any type of basic intelligence at all? By the way, is he not childlike?
19: He really is. No, he is. He's a teenager who believes, he's that kind of teenager who believes he knows more than the parents.
17: Yeah.
19: And he's sounding like he's, I'm just Ron Burgundy. I just read what's on the prompter. I didn't know this Barry Weiss. I don't know who he is. It's a she. Oh, I'm just learning that. Good. Then your firing is justified.
17: Yes.
19: Because you're ignorant. It was a massive turn in social media. I believe it's what prompted Zuckerberg to eventually go on Rogan and say, well, yeah, they called us during the summer of, 2016 about the laptop, or 2020 about the laptop, and said, there's going to be some misinformation. We need you to throttle that misinformation down. Zuckerberg, that was his version of the Facebook files, mm-hmm. basically. When he was on Rogan, I think maybe another interview or two, he might have said similar things. But basically, that this was a huge, huge, huge story. And by the way, if you didn't do it, it also explains the justification for change, big change, at your parent company, CBS News. Because that right there tells you, oh, I didn't even, so you guys never did a story on it. Because imagine that was Trump's FBI controlling all social media. Imagine that was Trump directing that, GOPer was directing that.
17: Cash Patel calling social media to
19: and setting
17: this story's
19: up office.
17: Coming out. Could you throttle this down a little bit?
19: I mean, they were basically setting up office at Twitter, the FBI was. They were setting up it was like a satellite office, almost. You know, they had just become so cozy there at Twitter controlling the message. And we know Facebook the same thing.
17: We are Red Eye Radio.
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0: Radio. He's Eric Cronin. I'm Gary McNamara. You know, the one thing when you look back at it here, where you know, we know Scott Pelley is lying when he said he didn't know who Barry Weiss was, because it was the biggest media story for a significant period of time, for over a year.
1: Yeah.
0: I mean, it was, and it's still huge today.
1: Yeah.
0: You know, him purchasing it and then starting the Twitter files. And then remember, how many reports did Barry Weiss put out? How many installments of the Twitter file were there?
1: Oh, man.
0: One, two, three, four, 10, 15, 20 installments of the Twitter files.
1: It seemed like we were getting a new one all the time.
0: Right. We're released between December and March of 2023. It was a story that was out there every single day. And Democrats, as we talked about when the hearings took place, you know, the personal attacks on, you know, on Taibbi and Schellenberger, and then Schellenberger, which I forgot which one got the visit from the IRS agents at his house.
1: The days he was testifying.
0: Wow. For Pelley to say he didn't know it.
1: Yeah.
0: Who she was. He's lying.
1: But.
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1: We're Red Eye Radio. He's Eric Carly, and I'm Gary McNamara. The inflation numbers have come out. By the way, Mr. President, what not to say when an inflation report comes out? I love inflation.
2: Yeah.
1: Even if you say, because when the war is over, it will come down, you never say the words, I love inflation, because it will be used against every Republican coming up in November.
2: Yep. Yep. Yep. The second half of that will never be
1: right.
2: Put in the ads. It's the first half. And even though their side said it and tried to promote inflation as a good thing when it was over 9% and saying that means people are spending more money.
1: It's one of the reasons they lost.
2: Yeah.
1: One of the major reasons they lost.
2: Yep.
1: Again, this is politics 101.
2: Yeah.
1: And I'm sorry for people that say, well, Trump's not a politician. He is now.
2: Yes. I thought we were beyond that, but yeah, you're right.
1: Yeah,
2: we probably have to.
1: The words never to say, politics 101. You never say the words, I love inflation.
2: Yeah, no.
1: I love the inflation. You never say those words ever.
2: No. God.
1: No.
2: No, no, no.
1: Yeah, but he finished it up. Doesn't matter.
2: No, yeah.
1: You say, no, we all hate inflation, but, right?
2: You say inflation is transitory.
1: No. You don't say that
2: well,
1: either.
2: In this case, you actually could say that it's temporary based on the war.
1: Do not say it's do not use the word transitory. Stay away from any T word.
2: As a result of our efforts in Iran, which will have a long-term benefit, which will mean a safe and prosperous United States, this is only temporary. And I'm telling you right now, it's going to be great. And we're going to take care of Iran, which gets us to the comments on Iran and the actions against Iran.
1: Which we'll get to in a minute here, but yeah. I just want to, let me just get to the problem. I think it was the Babylon Bee that had the headline.
2: Mm.
1: Let me just check here. By the way, I just looked up, main update, state flag with swastika, and it's a state flag with a swastika. Where was it yesterday? It was, I don't know, maybe it's not on the page. Maybe they just had it as on social media, but it was, people still looking for the benefit of the Iran war. It was a Babylon Bee headline. Yeah. And again, I say that because Babylon Bee is a Christian pro-Trump.
2: Yeah.
1: And they're not anti-Trump at all.
2: No.
1: Website. So I saw that yesterday. I'm like, oh, boy. But when you look at it, just get to look at the inflation numbers and then we'll get to all the Iran stuff. The consumer price index increased 4.2% last year relative to a year earlier, the highest annual inflation rate since April of 23, and an increase from 3.8% in April. 60% of it, though, because of energy prices.
2: Yeah.
1: Okay. Right, so right. You look at it and you can say, all right, the economically speaking, the economists looked at it and said, well, really can't get anything on this because the energy prices are so much of it. Right at the moment, I don't care about, it's not the economic issues that's number one to me. It's the political issue of how this will hurt you in November. And that's why when he said, oh, I love the inflation, it's like, oh, God, please just shut up. But when you look at it, food from home still up 2.7%. Food away from home up 3.5%. That's interesting because food away from home normally the last couple of months has been lower than food food at home. It's actually been lower.
2: Yeah, but there have been some fast food menu adjustments, I think, during that period, which is why that may have happened.
1: Energy up 23.5%, gasoline 40.5%, of course. Electricity, 5.9%. Pipe gas, 3%. Apparel, you know, you look at it now as we get closer to, you know, well, I mean, with schools ending, for example, just is ending on the East Coast. It's been out for a few weeks, but still you've got over the summer looking for school stuff. Apparel, up 4.8%. Rent of primary residence, 2.9%. New vehicles and used cars down. That's because they're not selling. You saw the OEMs a couple of weeks ago said, expect a bad year.
2: Yeah.
1: Right. You had motor vehicle maintenance and repair, 6.1%. Motor vehicle insurance up, 6.1%. Airfare, 26.7%. Medical care services, 3.8%. And so, I mean, you look at those numbers and you can throw out the numbers and say this, you know, it's, you take out the energy prices and it's not that bad. Economically speaking, you can say that if the war ends in a month and gasoline prices come down. My major concern right now, as I said, everything I'm focused on is I want the Republicans to win. Any criticism I have towards Republicans and the administration is based on one thing. Not that I want the Democrats to win. I want the Republicans to win. And it seems like at times they are not as focused as the members of their party wish them to be.
2: You know, I'm thinking in my mind, looking at the calendar, if you were going to do what needs to be done and complete the mission in Iran, which I believe should include two main items, and that is taking the regime out and then getting the securing and getting and keeping the uranium. That two-tier mission, I'm thinking to myself, well, I mean, you probably could do it in 8 weeks, but I don't know. That seems like a short period for me. But let's just say you could do it in 8 weeks. That still basically gets you to mid-August. Prices start dropping on energy late August. The driving season will be ending in late August. And then you start seeing then the energy prices because of heating oil, just natural demand, would come back as the months start to cool. But the point would be is that if you could get that mission done, you might be able to settle the markets. But I don't even know if you have that kind of time. Even if you could get the mission done in 8 weeks, you're asking for the public to have the perception of, I saw gas at 313 the other day. And I thought to myself,
1: I paid 320, which is really a dollar lower than it was.
2: Yeah. And so, and the president, in fact, told us yesterday why that was.
1: Right.
2: They have been sneaking oil through the Strait of Hormuz all along, and Iran just discovered it. And the supply, and he said it was millions of barrels a day. So if, you know, if the supply, again, if there was this glut.
1: A total of 100 million barrels, which would be 5 days supply for the United States.
2: Right. And if you're looking at that, you know, that effort, if there was some kind of offshore glut or whatever, which has happened, you know, I didn't hear anything like that. But this was a secretive mission, he said. No lights on the freighters, nothing. So he said Iran found out about it or they'd still be doing it. Is that more justification of, all right, you're going to have to control the Strait of Hormuz. The down pilots is one thing, but beyond that, you've got to control Iran. You've got to control the regime. You got to, and you've got to get the mission done. There's no discussion. There is no deal to be had with Iran. No one believes that. And the administration knows that. So trying to kick the can until November 3rd is a futile effort. You're going to have a two-tier mission. You take out the regime and you get control of all of the uranium. And I don't know if that can be done right now. I'm just throwing this out. That's in order to complete conquering Iran, that's what you're going to have to do. And then, of course, maintain the Strait of Hormuz.
1: Look, the president yesterday said what the biggest supporters of what he has done, you know, initially what he did in Iran, have been saying all along. In fact, if you look at the New York Post editorial, which we read on the air yesterday, the New York Post editorial said that Trump's advisors need to stop, you know, having the United States look like suckers. And the president said yesterday,
2: yeah,
1: he said those words.
2: Yep.
1: Iran is playing us for suckers,
2: yep,
1: which means they're playing you for a sucker.
2: Yeah.
1: Because you're the only one that matters. You're the guy running
2: this
1: the whole
2: is all
1: thing.
2: About you. You're the,
1: so, yep. So Trump came out and said, they're playing me for a sucker,
2: yeah,
1: which is exactly. And so everything that he has been saying, all the 38 times that the New York Post actually counted that he has said we're close to a deal, was all BS. All of it.
2: They were stalling. If you were

0: all the uranium. I don't know that. I don't know what equipment they're being supplied by China, by Russia. The Israelis have been hanging out in Azerbaijan with troops there. That was discovered, and that's the land, basically the land between Russia and Iran. You have to go through Azerbaijan if you're going to move by land. And so, it's hard to know what's going on and what they're being supplied with, what Iran has. I think, again, the first few weeks, it's heavy intel mission to find out what's left when the dust settles. But if you do believe that they're at the table and they want a meaningful deal, first of all, you're a sucker to believe it, that they would ever abide by the deal.
1: Right. Because they'll write a deal, they'll put it down on paper, and then just, okay, all right, well, now it's going to be 60 days or 90 days where we come to a ceasefire. Remember, because it was a ceasefire and then a peace deal 60 to 90 days down the road or whatever.
0: Yeah, right.
1: And they're like, fine, we'll just keep breaking it all the way then.
0: Right.
1: And that's the whole point. Even when the president said, because it seemed like he was coming out strong yesterday, and then it was like, I got a call. They called me directly, and they're ready to deal, and they better, otherwise we bomb the S out of them tomorrow.
0: No.
1: And it's just like, well, no, they're extending it. They're extending
0: there's
1: it.
0: There's no deal to be
1: it.
0: Had.
1: They're extending it.
0: There's no deal to be had.
1: Right.
0: Take out the regime.
1: All there is the United States setting the terms and verifying it.
0: Yeah, and the regime has to be gone, because even if we have the uranium, the regime is going to fund, if you let them play in the oil game, they're going to fund their proxies.
1: Which and will you know be that. Attacking the United States.
0: Yes.
1: We are Red Eye Radio.
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0: Beer Runner Radio. He's our crony, and I'm Gary McNamara. Real quickly looking at the latest reports of what might be going on overnight, and there was some of the reports that over Israel and Jordan, whatever, that there were other missiles and, and things like that.
1: Right.
0: And that I was reading that on X. I haven't seen it. Just went to Fox News. Haven't seen an update on it, but we'll do some research on that to find out the latest on that. Because as we know, even after the and by the way, those helicopter pilots, you read the story on that, they were awful lucky. The drone, the explosives in the drone didn't blow up.
1: Yeah. Right.
0: The helicopter right between them.
1: Right. Yeah.
0: And so
1: yeah, that story is
0: that's
1: wild.
0: It was wild. So it's going to be interesting to see what happens in the next 36 hours.

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7: Near the finish line, I'm Chris DeMeo, Fox News. All eyes are on the Middle East as the wait and see is on for the U.S. and Iran to see if they'll sign a peace deal.
8: Iran claims the framework is still being finalized. Pakistan, which has been mediating talks, expects terms to be completed within the next 24 hours. The signing is likely to be virtual due to logistical challenges. If signed, the agreement would launch a 60-day negotiation period on Iran's nuclear program. Trump also says the Strait of Hormuz would reopen immediately and claims Tehran no longer wants to pursue a nuclear weapon. He also says the U.S. would eventually retrieve and destroy Iran's nuclear waste. In return, Tehran will reportedly receive phased sanction relief. The U.S. and Iran are offering different accounts of the deal.
7: Fox's Chanley Painter. Despite mixed signals coming from the U.S. and Iran, both nations seem optimistic that a deal will be signed. Soccer fans across the world flocking across North America to cheer on teams in the World Cup. Team USA winning Friday night against Paraguay at MetLife Stadium, which is currently being called New York, New Jersey Stadium.
9: Formerly known as MetLife Stadium, as they test the sound here at that stadium. Just an incredible game last night in Los Angeles as the United States dominated Paraguay 4-1. For the first time in its history, the United States scoring four goals in a single World Cup match, led by Flo Balogun, who became the first American since the 19th 1930s to score two goals in a single World Cup match. President Trump, who called the team before the match and told them he thinks they could go all the way, posted this on Truth Social. Congratulations to Team USA on their big win, 4-1, over a very good Paraguay team. Keep it going. Thousands of fans gathered at watch parties across America.
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6: Is that just a thunderstorm or something much worse? Severe weather can strike fast. 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
5: 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It's moving fast.
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1: 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Gary McNamara and Eric Hurley talk about everything from politics to social issues and news of the day. 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
2: All across America, we are Red Eye Radio. He is Eric Carley and I'm Gary McNamara. Welcome and good morning.
3: Hello.
2: Yeah, it wasn't the best day for the president. Then he looks like he's backing off on Pulte as the head of DNI.
3: Yeah.
2: He just too much pressure on that one coming from his own party on that. I have no idea why he picked him.
3: Well,
2: to do it, part of the discussion is whether the DNI is even an office that needs to be in the federal government. I do like that.
3: Well, you know, you have 18 intel agencies, and my question would be, I mean, we have leaders of those other intel agencies. John Ratcliffe is doing a good job, I think, at CIA. And I naturally thought they would ask Ratcliffe, but what I just said may have overqualified him, which is to say they need him at the CIA more than they need him as DNI. And is the DNI, has it become more of a clerical position? I don't think that it is. But do you actually need that position filled? I don't know. But many in the GOP thought the nominee wasn't qualified, and so it looks like they're backing off. We'll see who the next nominee is, I guess.
2: But like I said, when he said yesterday, I love the inflation. Doesn't matter what he said afterwards. The Democrats will use that all the way up to the election. You want to vote for a Republican? Here it is. We love inflation, just like the Republicans use the whole transitory thing against Biden,
3: right,
2: and everything about inflation back then. Just a horrible move. And then when we come to the war in Iran yesterday, where the president really verified what every critic that has been on his side has said, when he said, "Yeah, they're playing us for suckers."
3: Yeah,
2: which means they're playing me for a sucker.
3: Yeah.
2: And he made it sound like he's not going to allow himself to do that again. But then he said, they called me. They called when we did it. They called me. And it's like, and if there's not a deal, well, then we'll bomb the S out of them tomorrow.
3: Don't try and walk the fence for the markets if that's your approach, if that's what you're trying to accomplish.
2: Well, the fact is when, and I didn't count it, when the New York Post came out and said, we've been close to a deal 38 times. I'm like, okay, no wonder everybody's tired about it. No wonder it's almost like, you know, crying wolf.
3: Mm-hmm.
2: You say it so much that we're here, and you're not there. And then this all happens, and then you go back and say, well, they called us, so now they're serious about doing it. And it's like, no. And when we even looked at the deal that they talked about a few weeks ago, which was, okay, not a peace deal yet, but a ceasefire, and then whatever it was, and then 60 days or a indeterminate amount of time. I don't know what the exact amount of time would have been in order to have a peace deal, you know, to get rid of the nuclear weapons. And everybody went stalling. And now he said yesterday they've been playing me all along.
3: Yeah.
2: And it's like, that's what everybody on your side has, not the opposition. Everybody on your side has been telling you this.
4: Yep.
2: And, you know, why is that? Why have you allowed yourself to be played by the Iranians? It's not like they were trustworthy before the war.
3: No. There was no reason they were going to be trustworthy now, no matter how much you bombed the S out of them.
2: And then when, you know, this beginning of this week, when he went after Israel for defending themselves, said Israel's not the problem. When he was trying to make the moral equivalency or trying to make the case that both sides, Israel and Iran, need to stop fighting as if the United States wasn't part of it. Mm-hmm. These are all bizarre statements that don't make any sense. And it's, you know, and then when our helicopter is attacked, it's like, okay, we're going to go in and we're going to strike back. Well, you're telling Israel not to strike back, and you're striking back, and they're hitting, you know, they're hitting their home country.
3: Right.
2: They're hitting places within their own country. And it's just, again, it's become a cluster here where you initially had clarity as to what the president wanted.
3: Yeah.
2: And now you don't
3: even
2: know.
3: At least in words. Yeah.
2: But the one thing is, you know, well, what does Iran want? Iran wants to stretch this out as long as possible.
3: Or like the alien in Independence Day through the glass.
2: I want you to
3: telling,
2: die. What
3: Bill
2: do you want
3: Pullman,
2: from us? I want you to
3: die.
2: Yeah, I mean,
3: if you ask Iran what they want, death to America. Right. That's they've been screaming. Is anybody not paying attention? It's 47 years. It's not like they started screaming that in March.
2: And one of the things being asked by the president's supporters, what do you want? What would you view as the deal? When the president said, what, 10 days ago, well, they've given us, well, Iran's given us our guarantee they want to get rid of it. It means nothing.
3: Nothing.
2: Stop talking guarantees or a deal. Start talking about how you will verify everything, because that's the only thing that matters is the verification of it. And then you have to explain to your own party that if they agree to a deal, that you'll allow the money to start flowing again, that will go right back to the proxies that will be used to attack the United States.
3: That's why the mission has to be a two-tier approach. The regime has to be gone, and we have to have the uranium.
2: Well, that's what the president stated his goal was in that 8-minute speech.
3: Yep.
2: And then afterwards talked about the only thing acceptable is unconditional surrender. There is no deal in an unconditional surrender.
3: No.
2: One of the things, as we've criticized with this president, whether it came, you know, domestically, the DOGE checks and the tariff checks and everything else, we said, don't overpromise and underdeliver. Don't do it.
3: Well, and on national defense,
2: don't ever
3: do that.
2: No.
3: Because you come off as weak and everything falls on you. Everything. All the bucks stop with you. You're commander in chief. And you get all the credit for taking Iran out and taking the old Ayatollah out. But if you don't finish the job, you get zero credit for any of it.
2: Trump needs a new Iran strategy, editorial board Wall Street Journal. After weeks of insisting a deal with Iran is around the corner, President Trump may be admitting the reality. The regime is tapping the U.S. along. In negotiations, he said Wednesday, the president has given diplomacy a chance, but they keep playing us for suckers. That's a quote from the president yesterday. He added, is Mr. Trump ready at last for a new approach? For 9 weeks, a ceasefire has let Iran dictate events in the Gulf. The regime gets to start each skirmish, shooting at U.S. forces, U.S. allies, or commercial ships, then decides when the exchange ends. Iran also has used Hezbollah to fire on Israel, only to cite the resulting fighting in Lebanon as an excuse to stall talks with the U.S. Each prior Iranian attack has sent Mr. Trump racing to de-escalate. This meant forcing ceasefires in Lebanon and then blaming Israel when Hezbollah kept on shooting or playing down Iranian fire on U.S. troops as a trifle meriting love taps in reply. Iran's large strike on the Kuwaiti's airport was not a big deal, Mr. Trump said. He said the same of Iran's Sunday strike on Israel, urging it not to reply since the missiles didn't hurt anybody. That logic leads to trouble. Only by a miracle did two U.S. pilots survive after an Iranian drone struck and burned inside their Apache helicopter near the Strait of Hormuz on Monday. Yet Mr. Trump's early reaction was to say this too, quote, it wasn't a big deal. Criticized the idea of returning to war and had the U.S. Central Command announce that its response would be proportional. CENTCOM says it hit 20 air defense targets on Tuesday, and Iran fired back in the Gulf, given Israel had also hit reconstituted Iranian air defenses. The combined effort could prepare for something larger, but Mr. Trump limited Israel's strikes and previewed his own in public. When the U.S. says proportional, Iran hears weak, as we said yesterday. Mm. Offering the regime such forward guidance signals that Mr. Trump still fears a return to war. Iran may reply with greater force if he strikes again, as the president said he would do as early as Wednesday night. Mr. Trump won't want to hear it, but he has been dancing to Iran's tune. He will have to break from it or go down as losing the war politically, despite the early military gains. It's not too much to say Mr. Trump faces similar choice as the one that Bush faced in Iraq in 2006-2007. The insurgency was winning, and Mr. Bush needed to shift his strategy or accept defeat. He chose the surge that broke the insurgency, and the U.S. was able to maintain influence in Iraq in that region. Mr. Trump had hoped for Iranian concessions, but he abandoned much of his leverage by showing he would not continue a return to war. Iran's regime has taken advantage, as Mr. Trump now acknowledges. The president also said Wednesday that a U.S. secret mission since May has helped 200 ships and 100 million barrels of oil escape the Strait of Hormuz. We took out the other night, 22 ships late at night with no lights. That's why oil is $85 a barrel. That's progress and essentially a resumption of Project Freedom, while the U.S. blockade of Iranian ports imposes severe costs on the regime. But the strait is still largely closed to commercial shipping. Some 130 ships went through the Hormuz each day pre-war. So, but there you go. Because the way for Mr. Trump to right the ship is to go on offense, and that means more pounding Iran.
4: Yep.
2: So there you go. You know, so you can sit there and criticize the critics of the president, but the president just verified that the critics that were pro-Trump and pro-Iran were actually correct. And how do we know that? Because the president said it yesterday.
3: Well, they basically quoted the New York Post.
2: Yeah.
3: So there you have it. I mean, you and I have been looking at this. Everybody, I think some of our listeners believe we have an insider, or we're insiders at the White House, because we say something and quite often something happens the next day. But all we're doing is observing reality. That's all we're doing. This isn't hard.
2: And understanding the reality of Iran and and the Islamic jihad mentality.
3: You and I have been through this for 47 years.
2: Yeah, this isn't new stuff.
3: No.
2: And
3: I don't want to, you know, and honestly, almost like erasing everything up until recently with what he's saying about Iran and stalls and the 38 times of saying they've got a deal, and then saying I love inflation, made you wonder if Joe Biden's back in control.
2: Yeah,
3: as if he ever were.
2: It was a bad day yesterday.
3: It's not been a good week
2: for the president.
3: You cannot have that.
2: Nope.
3: And you have to go to work and complete the mission, because you can't afford to lose your base. If they're not motivated, we've seen that before. If the GOP base, the rank and file voter, is not motivated in November, if they have no confidence, they won't show up. We've seen that before. We don't want that. I want the GOP to win. And even then, if they win, you're still going to have a ton of challenges, because you're not going to have a supermajority in the House or the Senate. So you have to start with the win. And you cannot piss off your base. Stop.
2: No.
3: This is national security.
2: And as we've seen, you know, and you know it because you don't see online.
3: Right.
2: You know, and that's where, you know, the influencers.
3: Right.
2: Nobody is saying. You know, they may say now if Trump goes back in, yeah, good, you know, good for you.
3: Right.
2: But nobody I haven't seen one influencer, and these influencers are the cheerleaders of the president on anything that he does.
3: Right.
2: They've been completely quiet for the last week.
3: Yep.
2: Last couple of weeks, really, on Iran.
3: Right.
2: We are Red Eye Radio.
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5: Agriculture Secretary Brooke Rollins Wednesday testifying before the Senate Agriculture Committee. She notes ethanol made from corn as a prime example of value-added, as several foreign markets have biofuel demand from consumers and regulatory objectives.
6: Sat down with some ethanol buyers in England, and as so many of these countries, whether we agree with them or not, but they have put themselves into a certain category of reaching certain numbers on carbon, etc. It is our farmers in America that will be, I believe, the most benefited from those rules around the world. We're already going to break records this year on corn exports. Ethanol exports are going to break records, but I think it's just the beginning of the opportunity.
5: I'm Rod Bain reporting for the U.S. Department of Agriculture in Washington, D.C.
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0: show. He's Herb Hurley, and I'm Gary McNamara. And look, the danger for this president, because he is the leader of the Republican Party, is when he ran, people looked at him and said, people voted for him because they said, this guy cares about the working man.
1: Yeah, right. Yeah.
0: And that's where, you know, and he cares about Americans. He cares about the, remember the whole thing. Trump relates more to the construction worker than the actual, you know, the CEOs.
1: Yep.
0: That's who he really relates to.
1: Yep.
0: And that's how he really came to prominence here. You cannot, if that's been your brand, you can't sit there and say, oh, I love the inflation.
1: You can't.
0: You just can never say those words. No matter what you say afterwards, it doesn't matter.
1: That doesn't disarm anyone.
0: Right. You can't do that.
1: No.
0: And, you know, and when he's talking about ballrooms or going to Knick games, I'm going to have another rally, or what was the other one? Trying to think, what was the other one that he was talking about? You come across as going, you care more about the imagery of being president than actually what you said you wanted to do for us. That's the danger that he is creating. And I want Republicans to win, and I want Trump to be successful. None of it comes, as anybody knows, from the fact that we don't want them to be successful.
1: No, I want them to win. I don't want the GOP to win to keep the GOP in power necessarily, as much as I want them to give him the power to finish his agenda on a number of things in the rest of his second term.
0: The whole UFC fight at the White House.
1: Yeah.
0: Stop it.
1: Yeah.
0: Stop it. Nobody gives a damn about that.
1: Right.
0: Stop it. I mean, just stop it. You're coming off. That's what I say. Stop coming off as an elitist. You did the opposite. That's how you became president the first time. You cared. You know, you cared about the success of the small guy. And now you're saying inflation doesn't matter. And look at all the things that we're doing to have fun. Stop it.
1: You have to finish on national defense. You have to finish the job. There is no half measure.
0: Yep.
1: There is no half measure. And you can't pause it because of an election. You'll lose your base.
0: Yeah.
1: You're finding that out very quickly. There's no deal to be had with Iran. None. The regime has to be gone. We need the uranium in our hands. Period. And I don't believe that's going to be a short-term thing.
0: Well,
1: because we don't know how deep the ties. We're told 4,000. It could be 10,000. It could be 100,000.
0: But in order to do
1: loyal
0: that,
1: to the regime.
0: In order to do that, don't you have to get rid of the regime? It's like, you know, they've already said, we've had regime change. Well, yeah, to what, the exact same thing.
1: Yeah, that's my whole point.
0: It's the exact same people. So you need to kill this level of government. If you're talking about succeeding, you had to kill the first level of government, the second, the third, the fourth, the fifth, the sixth, the seventh.
1: No, the entire regime has to be gone.
0: By stopping, as he did 10 weeks ago,
1: the loyalists rise to the top. You can't have any loyalist standing, period. You can't.
0: Because remember, your goal was unconditional surrender from them.
1: Yep.
0: He said it. We didn't.

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1: And he is Eric Carley, and I'm Gary McNamara. Coming up in just a minute, the gestating parent back in the news again. Coming up in just a minute.
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1: You know, we did get some great when we talked about the whole gestating parent thing. Guys, I got to go back and find it. We got some of our listeners had some great.
2: Oh yeah,
1: they had some great stuff on it. But
2: yeah,
1: it's back again.
2: Okay,
1: officials in America's most populated township are taking urgent action to stop a Democrat-backed bill in New York State that would replace mother and father with gender-neutral parental terms. The emergency resolution from Hempstead Township comes just days after the New York State Legislature passed a bill that would replace mother with the term gestating parent and father with non-gestating parent. It would also change paternity to parentage. Democrats say the measure is an effort to be more inclusive of the state's residents with non-traditional gender identities. It is now waiting action from Democrat Governor Kathy Hochul, and to show you how important that was, we played the audio cut of Hochul, about a week ago, and she just said, I don't know about the bill, and we'll all decide that later on, and she wouldn't answer the question.
2: You know, if you were to take this to the national level, to the federal level, that would mean that on our biggest of bombs, we'd have to change that to the gestating parent of all bombs. You couldn't call it the Moab. That, it just complicates so many things. And by the way, it's just stupid. Let's start with reality. It's just stupid.
1: Why, you gestating parent F word?
2: That's right. That, you know, I said that when we first did this story. That's going to change one curse word dramatically.
1: Yes.
2: It will take the impact out of it dramatically. As Mitch Hedberg used to say, you can't have an argument in a tent because you can't slam the flap shut. Well, you're going to take all of the steam out of that one curse word.
1: Hempstead Township Supervisor John Ferretti told Fox News Digital the legislation is woke nonsense. As a father of two, it was an insult to me and to my wife, Ferretti said in an interview. As soon as I learned, the first thing I did was bring my wife into our bedroom and said, look what they did up in Albany. They're eliminating the terms mother and father from state law.
2: That's not very romantic.
1: His 9-year-old daughter overheard the conversation and got upset, asking her non-gestating parent, can I still call you dad? It really hit close to home, he continued. We need to take a stand in the town of Hempstead, the largest township in America, and make sure, I'm not really sure what that means, by the way, and make sure make it clear, because it's been said over and over again in this article,
2: right,
1: the largest township in America.
2: Okay. Right.
1: And make sure that we make it clear to not just the residents of the town of Hempstead, but to residents throughout New York State, that we won't stand for this kind of woke nonsense. While the 2026 legislative session ended last week, Hochul has until the end of the year to sign the bill into law. Hochul told reporters last week she had not yet reviewed the proposal because this would take a lot, you know, the review of it. I mean, mother, gestating parent, father, non-gestating parent. That's it.
2: Pretty simple.
1: I need to review this and I need to study this and we need to all get together with a group of my advisors and take a blah, blah, blah, blah, blah, blah, blah, blah, blah.
2: She really tries hard to walk that fence. It's not that hard.
1: See, I've known of her for a while because I'm from that area.
2: And you never have to, you know, here's the thing.
1: She may be dumber than Scott Pelley. You know, I don't want to be sexist here. You know, it's got nothing to do. It's got nothing to do with, you know, whether that the fact that she's a, you know, gestating person and he's a non-gestating person.
2: Or whether she's past her prime, as Don Lemon would say. We wouldn't say that.
1: Right.
2: He said it.
1: Right.
2: He asked the question one time or made a comment.
1: She's past her prime.
2: Is she past her? We wouldn't. That would be wrong. I would just say she's old.
1: By the way, that's not unfair.
2: Because
1: I'm old. Because you just haven't thrown that at her because she's a woman. You've thrown that at me many times.
2: Yeah. You know what old people are? They're old. We call them old people.
1: Well, why don't you call me something else? Because the other thing I call you is you're an old person or you're dead.
2: You know, either, to turn it around.
1: Be happy that you're old.
2: I don't think you're past your prime. I keep hoping you get better. There's always room for improvement. Look, I don't know if she's past her prime. I know she's old.
1: I'm older than her.
2: Yeah, how old is she?
1: 67.
2: Yeah, she's old. She's a senior. She's old. It's okay to say that. She's a senior. She's old.
1: We don't bring anything into it except
2: age.
1: The capacity of their mind.
2: She may not be past her prime. Right. I think the people in New York are hoping it gets better.
1: The supervisor said the emergency resolution in Hempstead is intended to ensure the town continues to recognize the term mother and father in its own laws and policies, regardless of whether the state measure ultimately becomes law. We're taking a stand because we will not allow woke Democrat liberals in New York State and the New York State Legislature to erase a traditional family. They did not pass a law that adds language. They passed a law that erases mother and father from certain statutes under New York State law, and that is completely unacceptable. If Albany wants to add additional language to their state laws, they could have added additional language, and we would not be discussing this right now. Instead, they chose to erase mother and father and replace it, and we won't stand for that.
2: Yeah,
1: already said the resolution has garnered support among Republican lawmakers representing Nassau County, including the Assembly Minority Leader and others, which in New York State really means diddly and squat.
2: Exactly.
1: What the Republicans think.
2: Yeah.
1: Let's see. In Kathy Hochul's New York, mom is now defined as gestating parent. Well, as one legislator said, the fight marks the latest cultural flashpoint involving Hempstead, a Republican-led township of roughly, no wonder, it's a township of 800,000 residents in Long Island.
2: The country's largest township, I heard.
1: Okay, all right. Now,
2: that on the radio a few minutes ago.
1: Well, that impresses me, 800,000. Now, that you are the largest. I don't know of another town larger than 800,000.
2: Well, shouldn't they graduate to cityship?
1: And within Nassau County, Hempstead officials previously backed measures, including a push to keep biological males from competing in girls and women's sports. So there you go.
2: All right.
1: God, what idiots. But the point is, they're not going to stop, which is why we are so passionate and critical of Republicans and the administration when they do something that we believe could result in them losing in November.
2: Yeah.
1: Because the other side on the issues are insane.
2: There's so much stuff that you can put in your ads. So much material to just fill your ads. Them in their own words. All you need is an editor. A 10-year-old YouTuber could put your ads together.
1: Yeah. I'm looking at this here. Said Maggie McNeely with Concerned Women for America Legislative Action Committee. It's just absurd, but also inherently dehumanizing. It reduces women to just their reproductive organs. But women are so much more than that. They are individuals with unique abilities and capabilities. And yes, motherhood is one of the greatest things that a woman can be. Being a mother is an incredible gift.
2: No, I mean, you know, that she hits it right there. That's the point. Mom isn't just about giving birth.
1: You know, I told the story last week, about a week ago, maybe a little longer than that. I talked to an old boss of mine who's a liberal, but always said I'm not a crazy liberal when I worked for him decades ago.
2: Mm-hmm.
1: And I had total editorial control and everything else. He hired me. He's the one that hired me. He liked what you know what he said? He goes, your audience likes you. That's why he hired me.
2: Yeah.
1: And this goes back a long time ago. But we got into a conversation. We don't very often. I mean, we've never really got into a political conversation, you know, since we've really worked together. And he just started egging me on about, you know, this is on, you know, messaging back and forth. And I was just, you know, playing with him, whatever. And he goes, well,

0: absolutely horrible what they have done. It actually became the women's rights issue. But I laid out, you know, where I stand on the issues and where I disagree with both parties, but where I agree with both parties, and the fact that I will still always vote Republicans because of the insanity of those issues with the Democrats. And he just goes, wrote something, and then about an hour later, he wrote back to me. He goes, did you just cut and paste that? Because that just sounds like, you know, MAGA doctrine. I just went, oh, my God. He's angry.
1: After all these years, he still doesn't get what you do for a living?
0: Yeah, he doesn't. No, he doesn't. I think I got to him because I accused the party that he supports of institutionalizing racism, mm-hmm. misogyny, and sexism,
1: mm-hmm.
0: which is what Democrats believe they're completely against, yet it's exactly what they're for.
1: He should listen to the show.
0: Yeah, I agree.
1: We only mandate that you listen every night, the entire show every night. That's all we care about. And listen to the replay because there may be something you miss. So listen to the podcast during the day. If you stay up all night, if you can't stay up all night, quit your job.
0: But it's right there. It reduces women to just their reproductive organs. And we've seen, like I said, the radical transgender movement is even worse than this.
1: Yeah. Right.
0: Yeah. Complete total misogyny and sexism.
1: Yep.
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0: Eric Cronin. I'm Gary McNamara. I see Stephen A. Smith and the president are going back and forth.
1: Yeah.
0: I added, Stephen A. Smith said the president shouldn't have gone to the New York Knicks game last week, and then boom, it's been back and forth. Trump, latest one, called him a low IQ individual and not that smart. And just for entertainment purposes, I would like to get two of them in the same room together.
1: Oh, I'd love that. I'd love that. Hey, if you can do a deal with Iranians, you could do a deal with Stephen A. Smith. Come on.
2: Yeah. Oh, my gosh.
1: That would be fun.
2: Oh,
1: and where would it be?
0: He's an arrogant fool and a low IQ individual, he said, of Stephen A. Smith. I'd love that to happen. Just put both of them in a room and go.
1: Yeah.
0: That's the cage match they should have at the White House.
1: Oh, there you go. Yeah. Just have a big debate fest.

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10: 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Every week, there are dozens of stories covered by the KRMG news team. There are more to many of these stories than there is time to cover. Each afternoon, KRMG's April Hill, Matt Hudson, and Kirk McCracken take a closer look at some of the stories in the segment they call Behind the Headlines.
11: Kirk, you went to that news conference this morning at 10 o'clock with Oklahoma Attorney General Gettner Drummond and the Tulsa County District Attorney Steve Kunzweiler. And yesterday they just released a little bit on what this was about. We knew there was some sort of fraud at TPS, but what did they reveal today?
12: Yeah, when we heard about this, I was thinking like one person, they were going to announce one person was involved, but this actually was three people. Chris Hudgens, who is the executive director of the TPS bond department, basically teamed up with two people from Allied Engineering Group, and they basically came up with a scheme to defraud TPS. And this was bond money that was supposed to go to roof repair. So basically, the projects were paid for, but the money was funneled into Hudgens' own company, M&G Consulting. This is according to the AG and the DA. And So the projects were paid for, but again, the money did not go to what they were supposed to go to. That money was funneled back into Hudgens company. So basically he also stole time because he worked for TPS. He was an actual employee for TPS, but he also had that company on the side, the consulting firm. And, the AG and the DA are also alleging that he ran that company on the time that he was supposed to be working.
11: Yeah, so that's basically stealing from TPS, because he's double timing.
12: You're stealing time and money,
11: yeah,
12: basically. And so this was to the tune of about $780,000.
11: Which, when I heard that number this morning, I was like, whoa.
12: I had no idea it was going to be that much money. I mean, that's
11: wow.
12: That's a huge number. Basically this money was supposed to go to capital. This was for capital improvement funds. And basically none of it went to what it was supposed to go to. So they were just lining their pockets with this money that was supposed to go to things that actually helped students. They were taking money away from students. And I think that's why so many people are so upset about this, because we hear about embezzlement and that's horrible. But when it involves taking money away from children,
11: especially, you know, and if the Kunzweiler said that, everyone talks about getting results with our education system. And then you got these people stealing the money from the schools.
12: And when we're 49th or 50th in the nation in education, and then we've got people stealing from Tulsa Public Schools, and that's going to affect the bottom line.
11: On this story out of Wagner County, let's start with that one, and then we'll talk about whatever what else you covered today. But it's bad when the people in the newsroom are disturbed reading court documents, because we're used to reading court documents, and this one was bad.
12: Yeah, and you and I kind of discussed the fact that we've kind of become desensitized over the years to these news stories, but there are times when we get an affidavit and we read it, and it just blows our mind.
11: Yeah, you can hear everyone in the newsroom going, oh my.
12: It gasps.
11: Yeah.
12: Yeah, that's the way it was. So basically we reported this morning, but then some news came out after that. Some of the details, we were able to get the police report. And apparently back in February, there is a woman named Cheyenne Anderson, and she was roommates with two people, Roberta Slagle and Christopher Zwirtz. They were roommates, and apparently, according to this police report, the two roommates started abusing Anderson, especially Slagle, was mentioned quite a bit.
11: It looks like they lived in, it looked like from the pictures, a single wide trailer.
12: Yeah, that's what it looked like.
11: White Cove area. Okay, yeah.
12: Yeah. So one night, according to this report, the roommates started forcing her to drink alcohol. And she ended up dying from that. But before that, they put her outside in sub-freezing temperatures, is what the report said, and threw water on her. So she eventually died from this. But what's just unbelievable in this police report was that they kind of documented their abuse of her by sending pictures to other people and then telling them what they did, as well as taking pictures of her injuries and then showing them to Anderson, saying, if you don't comply, remember this happened to you before. And apparently they assaulted her with things around the house. A frying pan.
11: And she, from what I've read on social media, all of her friends and family posting about her is she worked at McDonald's, and she had she was a mother of a toddler. We don't know where the toddler was, but apparently when she wasn't at work at McDonald's, when she was home, they would keep her locked in her bedroom for all but an hour.
12: Yeah, it was like prison. I mean, you know how when you're on death row, I think you get like an hour a week or something out in the yard. It was kind of like that, where they, if she wasn't at work, they let her out for an hour. But when she was out, they were usually beating her, according to these reports.
11: Over and over again. And beating her so bad that they would hurt their own hands.
12: Yes. As a matter of fact, Slagle even sent a text to someone that said, I told her if I break my hand beating her, then I'm going to kill her. She will meet my grandmother who just passed away. I mean, this report was just unbelievable.
11: And now the motive, it's a little murky, but in the paperwork that we read today, it said it was something financial. They were trying to get some sort of financial information out of her, so they tortured her.
12: Yeah, and apparently it had been going on for a while, because there are dates from texts to friends and, like you said, family members of the abuse. I mean, it was basically documented by the perpetrators.
11: Now, the question that everyone is going to have is why did she stay?
12: Yeah, of course. And that was, I think you and I both said that at the same time, basically, was that we just couldn't figure out why, especially when she was at work, she could have maybe pulled a manager aside or something and said.
11: And her, in the paperwork, it said her, at least her brother did know the abuse because one of the roommates sent, someone sent a photo, either her or one of the roommates sent a photo of her bruises and things.
12: To him. And also, you kind of wonder how she explained some of the injuries because
11: at work,
12: One picture was sent, I believe, to the brother where she had two black eyes.
11: And they say that she was just really bubbly and super sweet, loved animals and everything. Oh,
12: yeah. So it's a really sad story. They've now been charged with first degree murder as well as some other charges. Yeah,
11: we sent Kirk out to those flooded areas. We saw all the pictures from Facebook and everywhere else over the weekend after the governor declared a disaster emergency. So what did you find? Where did you go first? And what did you see and hear?
12: Well, the pictures were awful. I mean, there was a lot of stuff underwater.
11: And it was a creek and Tulsa. I mean, it was several different destinations. I was like, what is happening?
12: Yeah, parts of Sand Springs on Highway 51 and then in Sepulpa on Highway 117, which is also Taft. There's basically Davis Park is on one side of the highway and then Kelly Lane Park is on the other side. Those flood all the time. And matter of fact, whenever I was younger, I remember that actually flooding Highway 117 where one would flood and then they would literally meet in the middle of the highway. And this is in Sepulpa. This is not outside of Sepulpa. Yeah. So, those tend to flood quite a bit. And so I was driving around this morning. I went to those parks and literally on the bushes, you could see like about 3.5 feet up. It was completely brown where you could tell it was like dirty water had been there.
11: Yeah.
12: But everything had completely receded by this morning. So I even went to several bridges and some of the water was high, but I'm wondering if it didn't rain enough for it to, completely flood and kind of stay because it seemed like they receded very, very quickly.
11: Now, what about the Hour Bar in
12: Sand Springs. Yeah. I drove out to there. No one was there, but I saw pictures and it looked like water had gotten inside of that bar. Now that's on Highway 117 over by Webco, which Hissam used to be over there, the hospital for developmentally disabled. And so like right over there, that flooded quite a bit too, but even that had receded and that water had, those water levels had gone down. So I didn't even see anybody in those kind of floodplain areas in Sepulpa that had their house open, drying it out or anything like that.
11: And you said the R Bar was reopening today. You saw something?
12: Yeah, I saw that they were reopening today. I talked to someone at the Chamber of Commerce for Sepulpa and they said that they didn't believe any businesses were flooded. Some got close, but to their knowledge, none had flooded and they didn't know of any residents whose house is flooded. Now there might be some, but from me driving out this morning, I didn't see any.
11: Okay. Now the other big story today was this man who was arrested for rape and was at the Tulsa County Sheriff's Office. They posted about it on social media, but we went and got the paperwork and learned much more and it was very disturbing.
12: Oh, it's a lot worse than what the release was from the sheriff's office. But we looked into the affidavit and apparently Xavier Williams, who's 30 years old, had started having a relationship with a teenage boy when he lived in Sepulpa. He met on Grindr. And so this is when the boy was 14 years old. And according to reports, the 14-year-old even told Williams how old he was. And he said it didn't matter to him.
11: Mm-hmm.
12: So they started a relationship. And basically, from these reports, it said that Williams would pay this teenager in drugs and alcohol for sex. And so then the teenager was moved to the Tulsa Boys Home. And he would run away occasionally, meet up with Williams, and they would exchange sex for drugs and alcohol. So this was going on for several years.
11: Until the victim got fed up and said, okay, I don't want to do this anymore.
12: Talked to a therapist. And so then they contacted the authorities. They were able to investigate. And then they arrested Williams on Friday.
11: Nice.
12: Yeah.
11: Good.
12: It's one of those where once you look into it, it's way worse than what we could tell from the release, the release that they put out.
11: Yeah.
12: So.
11: And then you also got the paperwork and did a little research last week about that fentanyl arrest that they're posting about on Facebook this week, but you got the information last week. We had the story last week about the mother who's had the child who got a hold of the fentanyl, and they posted the pictures and everything today. And those pictures are disturbing. It shows the foil and all the, it shows the Chuck E. Cheese card.
12: And that's one of those ones where whenever I saw what the Tulsa police had posted, I just thought there's got to be more to this. You know what I mean? And so we looked at the affidavit, and of course it was worse and just a bad deal.
11: Yep. Kirk, I've been telling everyone, teasing them, that we had an interesting mugshot today. It was a robbery. So let's hear about this robbery first, and then we need to know about his face.
12: The mugshot was interesting. But Tulsa police got a call about a robbery yesterday in North Tulsa. And the witness basically told the police officers what happened and gave a description of the suspect. He had very distinct facial tattoos. So as police were investigating, she was robbed at gunpoint by a 30-year-old. His name was Jesus Rivas, and he robbed her at gunpoint at a taco truck near Admiral and Memorial. He took her bag and a ring from her finger. So officers were on the lookout for this man, and they had a description of him, and they were able to locate him around North Maplewood Avenue and East King Street. But when they tried to talk to him, he fled. And at that point, he tried to force his way into a house, but was unsuccessful. Tulsa police were able to use a canine unit, and they found him hiding in a shrubbery. Police then kind of retraced his steps, and they were able to find a gun that they believed he discarded while he was fleeing, and they believe it's the gun that was used during the robbery. So basically, the witness was able to tell police about his tattoos, and he had very distinct tattoos. He had devil horns tattooed on his forehead, mm-hmm. and then he had large S's, what looked like Old English kind of writing, and they started at his eyebrows and then went down basically above his jawline.
11: So basically everyone is wanting to know if he's MS-13. But we don't know.
12: I would say that the tattoos definitely meant something.
11: Well, we've come a long way with, you know, it used to be you had a tattoo anywhere on your body and people would think you were kind of, you know.
12: Yes.
11: Yes, come back.
12: My mom was furious when she saw my first tattoo.
11: So now, I mean, people have started to accept tattoos on the body, but when they start putting them on their face, unless you're a rock star like Jelly Roll or something, I might question your decisions a little. His face would scare me. If you walked up to me, I'm sorry, but I would be scared.
12: I'm not fond of neck tattoos either.
11: Some of them could be cool. If it's intentional, I think it could be cool.
12: Yeah, but just like a big, you know, a set of lips on your neck tattoo, that's just trashy to me.
11: But while I have you here, we're getting ready to do a story in the next half hour, and I want to talk to you about this because you had the best one of all of everyone in the newsroom. There was a mullet competition over the weekend. So I've been asking everyone about their mullets when they were younger, and you had the best one.
12: It was amazing. Now, this was whenever I was in junior high, so we're talking late 80s. This was not the resurgence of the mullet. Mm-hmm. This was back whenever it was popular the first time. And it was amazing. I had really straight hair. I would like to think it had a little bit of attitude with it. You know, the plumage was nice. It was...
11: I mean, it went down... You said... I asked you how long it was. You said it went down below your collarbone.
12: Yeah, it did. Yeah, absolutely.
11: Oh, my.
12: It was impressive.
11: So...
12: The ladies loved it.
11: Until the ladies made you cut it.
12: Well, yes, that's true.
11: We got out Sergeant Nick Boatman. Crystal went to high school with him.
12: Yes.
11: And Sergeant Nick Boatman in Owosso, he usually is listening, so I hope I don't make him mad here. But she said he had the best mullet of everyone at Owosso High School when she was going to school with him. He was a redhead, and he had the feathering going on in the front and the long in the back.
12: That's quite an honor for someone to say that about you, I think.
11: Well, it's hard to believe now that there once was a time when that was super attractive.
12: Everybody had it.
11: I mean, I loved it on the guys in high school.
12: Yeah. My hair was too straight, so I couldn't do the feather part. So I just had to part it on the side, but I was pretty proud.
11: Parted on the side?
12: Yeah.
11: What?
12: I don't know.
11: I've never heard of that before. It really was business on the front,
12: yes,
11: and party in the
12: was.
11: Back. And usually you part it in the middle.
12: I know, but I parted it on the side.
11: Okay. Okay. I had a little bit of one, just a little. And so I asked Steve, producer Noel, I was like, did you have a mullet? He was like, no.
12: I think he's had a flat top his whole life.
11: And then we asked Steve Berg, and he said, not really. But I think I had one. Not a... The gentleman's mullet has an English accent. Okay, so speaking of bad guys, this guy just trying to go to work at a store, and the bad guy comes along, and we are going to go into that now. KRMG Kirk McCracken joins us now live in Behind the Headlines. So tell us, what on earth happened here?
12: So this morning around 8:15, a store owner for Nafy's Food Mart, it's located over the 200 block of North Mohawk Boulevard. I think it's also kind of over by MLK Boulevard. He called police at 8:15 this morning because he had been attacked by a man with a machete. So apparently... 61-year-old Donald Lockridge came into the store and asked the owner if he had seen a particular individual, and the owner said he hadn't seen him. Lockridge asked several more times, and the store owner just said, I don't know who you're talking about. And that's when Lockridge left the store, came back with a machete, and was waving it around. The store owner and Lockridge got into kind of a little scuffle, and in that, the store owner was hit with the machete and got an abrasion on his shoulder. So then the store owner got a gun and fired it at Lockridge and hit him in the hip.
11: Now, police said that the store owner went out to his car and came back. Now, that's interesting. I wonder why he didn't keep the gun in the store. Maybe he liked to carry it with him on the way to work and just didn't carry it into the store.
12: Yeah, it's
11: today.
12: Possible. Yeah,
11: but
12: I
11: that
12: don't
11: would
12: know.
11: Be awful. Like, oh, there's a bad guy here. Let me run to my car real quick. He's lucky he wasn't hurt.
12: Long. Yeah, and he was able to get that and use that to protect himself.
11: Yeah.
12: Because I talked with Andre Ball of the Tulsa Police Department, and he said that they believe that the machete was pretty dull, but it's still... is a machete.
11: Okay, let's get a dull machete. You let's try it on you, Kirk. We'll
12: yeah,
11: do that tomorrow.
12: Sure. I mean, I've been tased. I've been pepper sprayed. Yeah. Why not? So, so Lockridge was then taken to the hospital, and he'll be there until he gets released. And then when he's released, that's when he'll face charges. I don't think they charge until they're actually released from the hospital. So he's facing charges of, I believe, assault with a dangerous weapon.
11: All right. Great. Thank you. Well, I'm so glad that that business owner is okay.
12: Yeah, he was actually treated. He was taken to the hospital, but he was treated and released.
11: Nice.
12: Yeah.
11: All right.
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14: We are here with Jake Merrick, candidate for Oklahoma governor. Thanks for stopping by.
15: You bet, Skylar. Thanks for having me.
14: So we have the primaries coming up pretty soon here, and I just want to get caught up with everybody who is running, get to know everyone, and make sure the listeners know the choices they're making.
15: You
14: so
15: bet.
14: Let's get a little bit of background on you. Tell me about yourself, where are you from, and what's your life like?
15: Yeah, well, my background is, it started in ministry. I went to Bible school, went to seminary, and felt very called to preach the gospel, which we still do, and that's looked a lot different than I expected when I first began, but we helped pastor a few churches and always had kind of a marketplace ministry where we had our own businesses on the side, and that was anything from personal training and owning fitness centers to construction companies. And I was a professor for a few years, for about 4.5 years at Southwestern Christian University in Bethany. So we've done just a few different things. The path turned a few years back, into politics is in 2020, where I dove into the congressional race, CD5, and joined 8 other candidates to unseat a Democrat out in Oklahoma City area in Congressional District 5. So Stephanie Bice won that seat. She went to D.C., vacated her state Senate seat, and then I ran for that seat in a special election and won. So that's what got me into the state Senate. I served District 22 for the remainder of her term, lost my reelection, and then was offered a radio show on 96.9 in Oklahoma City area, and hosted the Jake Merrick Show for a couple of years before I decided to walk away from the microphone and dive into this governor's race.
14: So you know a little bit about what we're doing here.
15: Just a few. Yeah. I enjoyed it. So I love to get on and talk to the people. So appreciate you having me on.
14: Absolutely. So tell me what your priorities would be if elected Oklahoma governor. What do you hope to accomplish?
15: Well, one detail I left out of my personal story is, you know, I am married 15 years to Nicole. I have 2 beautiful daughters. One of those daughters is we adopted out of DHS. And it was through that experience that we saw the brokenness of the child welfare system here in Oklahoma. So that's always been a top priority for me. When I served in the Senate, I made it known that I was interested in DHS reform, and the story started pouring in from around the state, from families that have been, I would say not exactly served in a positive way from the agency. And so I feel like it's very broken, and even beyond broken. I think there's actually evidence of state funded child trafficking, of medical kidnapping. So these are some very serious allegations that deserve a hard look, and I believe some needed reform. So this is going to be a top priority for me. But then a great DOGE effort across the board, where we look at the fraud, waste, and abuse in all of these agencies. So it's not just one, it's many, where we're seeing mismanagement of funds and really just a continuing growth of government, where as a conservative in a conservative state, I'm interested in reducing the size of government and keeping it in its lane. And I think that when we do that, then we can get serious about true tax reform. I'm all about ending the state income tax, ending property tax, of course, with making up the difference with another mechanism. But, you know, any talk about tax reform without reducing the size of government, I argue, is just rhetoric. We've got to get serious about pulling the reins of government back, and then we can start talking about how we can reduce taxes on people, reduce that tax burden.
14: What do you see that mechanism being if we don't have property or income tax?
15: Yeah, that is the golden question. I start with whether something is just or unjust. And this is a very unjust tax. It violates our fundamental rights that are mentioned in the Declaration of Independence, the life, liberty, and the pursuit of happiness, which according to John Locke and the Founding Fathers, they said the pursuit of happiness is equal to the ownership of property. So we must protect that ability to own property. And as long as you pay rent to the government, you're not really owning the property. So I think we must end it for that reason, but it's going to be a multi-year phase out. It's not, I don't see we can rip off the Band-Aid. I believe the answer is found in the people and even in local communities. And there have been many proposals. One that has grabbed my attention is a mortgage tax, where you have a tax on the property, but it's built into the mortgage. And then after you pay it off, then you're finished with that tax. It's not something that continues on year after year, generation after generation. You can actually pay it off and then pass that land or property down to your kids and create generational wealth that way. So that's an idea. Of course, the consumption side of things is always a possibility, but I believe we must reserve that to the last resort, because you have many rural communities where it just would not work, a consumption tax to make up the difference. But I think we also may have an opportunity with industries like the data centers, which opens up a whole new can of worms here for our conversation. But I'm not closing the door to data centers. I think there may be an opportunity here to leverage them in Oklahoma. I think we need definite regulations around them, where we're protecting property owners and property values and our precious water resources, and we're not tapping into the grid. But with the right regulations, I think it could work and actually be used to help fund things like education and make up the difference if property tax goes away.
14: I've had some candidates tell me a similar thing about the state income tax, and usually it's a phased approach, kind of like you mentioned with property.
15: Yeah.
14: How do you want to accomplish that?
15: With the state income tax? I mean, again, is something that we're going to have to work our way into. You know, there was a slight reduction last year in 2025. It wasn't nearly enough, in my opinion. But, you know, we have a great surplus, great savings account in the state. I think they've done a great job, you know, ensuring we have about 25% of our budget on reserve in case of an emergency. And so I want to maintain that. But it also indicates that we have some room to play. And there's an opportunity. If we begin to reduce the size of agencies, boards, and commissions, then we can gradually work our way towards a zero state income tax. But that's where it starts for me, is we have to start getting a hard look at the agencies and where there's the waste, fraud, and abuse, and how we can start whittling this down so we can make this more of a realistic idea.
14: So we've obviously talked a lot about data centers, and you mentioned it, so let's get into that.
15: Yeah.
14: People around here in Green Country are very vocal about it. You know, we've had folks in Claremore, Coweta, Sand Springs. Now there's a early conversation about Broken Arrow. A couple of others are already in the works in Tulsa County. So on some level, some people are just saying, never, no way, not going to hear it.
15: Yeah.
14: What's your take on the pros and cons?
15: Well, I went out to Claremore yesterday. There's a petition gathering signatures to protest the Rogers County data center. And so I went out there to check that out. And, you know, here's my issue, is that it seems that the voice and the will of the people are just being railroaded. And this is my major concern, is when we turn our attention to big industry and prioritize that over the will of the people, then we're going in a very dangerous direction. You know, out in my country, north of me in Piedmont, they have very little water out there, and they're proposing a data center as well. So it seems like it is not in the best interest of the community or the people. They're being sold on the promise of jobs, on the promise of boosting the economy. But at what expense? That's the big question. Is it at the expense of our precious water, the property values of property rights of the people? And when that's the case, we got to hit pause on this, take a big step back and say, wait a minute, maybe it's not, like I said, slamming the door on this idea. Maybe there is still room for us to talk about data centers, but maybe it's not plopping it right down in the middle of a community, or stripping precious farm and ranch land to make it happen, or tapping into our water resources. I think we can figure out a way to make this work for everyone. My points on this are, hey, I want to make sure they're American-owned companies. I think it's very important that we prioritize that. If we have a foreign entity coming in and they decide to pull out, what can we do to make them stay? And so I want to make sure that they're an American-owned company and that they're paying their own way. They're not propped up with subsidies or tax credits or carve-outs, and that they're using the closed-loop water system or air-cooled system, so they're not having a continuous draw on our water. If they do the air-cooled system, it's a lot more electricity. But if we mandate behind the meter where they have to build their own energy infrastructure, I think it's the only way to really make that make sense. And I love the idea of nuclear. I want to bring nuclear into Oklahoma, clean energy and very small footprint. And if we could use nuclear to help fuel these data centers, then I believe not only could their energy supply be met, but they could actually contribute to the grid. So, you know, with those kinds of parameters around that, along with ensuring they stay in industrial sections of towns with the proper sound barriers, these kind of things make it more feasible and less intrusive to the general population.
14: There was some big news this week about one of your opponents in the primary here and his position on the Inola smelter. And given what you said about American ownership, what is your take on that project?
15: Yeah, big concerns there with 60% of the Inola smelter owned by the UAE and, you know, 40% owned by a company out of Chicago. So this immediately throws red flags up for me. On top of that, you know, the concerns about water pollution, about air pollution. So I have stated on social media that I am not in favor of the current situation of the smelter plant. I know the argument is it's a national security issue, and you know, I'm all about bringing manufacturing back to the United States. So I'm on board with Trump there. I think the tariffs have been working and I've been in support of that in order to bring manufacturing back to the States. But it doesn't mean you just open the door wide open and let everybody and anybody come in and set up camp. So we have to evaluate each company on its own, each industry on its own, and determine whether or not that's good for Oklahoma. And it's not just good for Oklahoma at large. It's looking at the communities. What do the communities have to say? And then we have to give them a voice and, not just make them feel like they're being heard, but actually listening to them.
14: All right, let's move on to one of the big ones in this whole campaign for multiple offices, not just the race for governor, but certainly I've heard from every other candidate on this, and that's education.
15: For sure.
14: 50th in the nation is not a good look. What would you do in the education space, and how would you accomplish it when we're going to have a separately elected state superintendent, someone else who's going to be new in the office? What's your approach there?
15: Yeah, as with most things, even property tax, then people have to remember that, you know, the governor can't unilaterally take action and just change everything. I could not end property tax or even cap property tax as a governor. This has to go through the legislative process. There's things I can advocate for and push legislation on and promise to sign bills if they make it to my desk. But in this area of education, it's the same issue. Is we have the state superintendent, who's an elected official. We have the state board that I would appoint. So a very important role for the governor and in an area of influence. But, you know, many of these issues I want to push back to the local districts. I support President Trump's push to end the federal Department of Education. I think we need to capture that back here in the state and dictate what happens to Oklahoma education. And I love that. But I want to take that even further and say, how can we empower local districts to improve themselves? And even to go further, how can we empower teachers over their own classrooms? And this seems to be the area of most contention. As I talk to teachers across the state, many great teachers have left the classroom because they say it's uncontrollable. We have so much disruption within the classroom. Kids that come from trauma and very poor family environments that are now coming to the classroom, and there's very little discipline there. So we need to bring back discipline to the classroom. The ability of teachers to send out disruptive kids, something as simple as that, which they're going to have to lean heavily on their administration to support them in that. But we're also heavily dependent on standardized testing. And I'm not saying remove standardized testing altogether, but I believe we need to move away from over-dependence on standardized testing and quote-unquote teaching to the test. So I want to hire great teachers, pay them well, and then trust them to teach. Right now, it seems like we're bringing teachers in, and then administration is slipping them a piece of paper saying, okay, this is your agenda for the day. This is how we want you to teach. And they're not being able to use their education and giftings. So let's release that. Let's let them teach. And then can they actually determine if a kid can read and is qualified to move to the next grade? I think they can. So let's trust the teachers, the ones that we've hired that are qualified, to actually assess whether someone is able to move, whether our kids are able to go on to the next grade. Of course, we have benchmark tests, but they don't tell the whole story. So let's lean on our qualified teachers here in the state, and I think that'll make a tremendous difference.
14: There was a big situation at the state capitol last year, and it had big impacts right here in Tulsa when it came to the State Department of Mental Health and Substance Abuse Services. Yeah. And contracts were moved around, cuts were made, and the CCBHCs, the big providers in Tulsa, all felt some impact and had to make some decisions. I see mental health as something you've listed as a priority. What do you think needs to happen there?
15: With mental health, to start, when I was in the Senate, I had so many requests, people calling my office, coming into my office, begging and pleading for me to help them find a bed for their loved one, their friend who may be on the street, potential self-harm or harm to others, and there were no beds. In fact, there was a backlog. We saw the recent closure in Vinita with the mental health facility up there, and we need to invest in infrastructure and facilities to bring these people that may be a harm to themselves or harm to others off of the streets and get them into a safe environment. So we need beds available in the state. Now, with that being said, I don't believe the state offers the best solution for mental health. I believe the best solution is going to be found out with our clinicians and those that have education in this environment. And I want to trust them to take care of this. However, we can come alongside them, removing red tape, empowering them to open clinics in rural communities, and to really reach out and offer their services in a more expansive way across the state without growing government. Again, we can build an infrastructure to help with the immediate need of getting people off the streets into a safe environment, but I don't believe the state offers the best quality when it comes to mental health care. And so the more we can get government out of that and empower the local clinicians, the therapists, the psychologists, psychiatrists to do their job, the better off we'll be.
14: So we just had a big event in Tulsa last weekend, the Route 66 Capitol Cruise. A whole separate story on exactly how that all went down, but a lot of eyes on Oklahoma right now for Route 66, but that's this year.
15: Yeah.
14: There have been a lot of efforts in recent years to attract major companies. I remember when the state was recruiting Tesla. There have been some others that didn't work out. What would be your plan for business to get more investment in Oklahoma and more eyeballs on this state?
15: Well, I mean, before I dive too deeply into that, Skylar, I have to mention that I did run the entire stretch of Route 66 across Oklahoma.
14: I wanted to ask you about that. I'm glad you mentioned it. So first of all, that's quite the undertaking.
15: It was a major undertaking. Let me answer your question first. How do we attract new businesses? We offer the maximum freedom. So, the more we can eliminate or reduce the state income tax, that's going to be a massive draw for businesses coming in. Remove the red tape. We're one of the most regulated states in the union, and that's a surprise to many. It was a surprise to me when I found this out, that we're ranked 17th as one of the most regulated states with 142,000 regulations on the books. That's not good for business. And so we need to pull back and let businesses do what they do. Of course, there are certain parameters. We don't want them to be harming people or the environment. And so I understand red tape there. But, you know, we could make it easier for them to do business, easier for them to make money, and easier for them to keep that money. That's the biggest draw for businesses coming to Oklahoma. Again, with great education, if we offer great education and then also great infrastructure, our roads, our water systems, we need to protect our water, recharge our aquifers, take care of the basic infrastructure. That's going to be the biggest draw for companies looking at Oklahoma.
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7: This is Oklahoma Perspective. In this edition of Oklahoma Perspective, KRMG morning host Skylar Cooper interviews Democratic gubernatorial candidate Cindy Munson.
14: All right, we are here with House Democratic leader, Representative Cindy Munson, who is running for Oklahoma governor. Good morning. How are you?
16: Good morning. Doing great. Thanks for having me.
14: Well, I'm happy to talk with you. I've been talking with candidates at various races all across the state, and so we invite everybody in, find out what the campaign is all about, what your goals are, what your vision is for Oklahoma. But I want to start by getting to know you a little bit. So tell me about your background, how you grew up, and what led you to this moment.
16: Yeah, well, I'm originally from southwestern Oklahoma. I was raised in Lawton. My dad served 22 years in the United States Army, and so he was stationed at Fort Sill when I was 4 years old. Went to Lawton Public Schools, first in my family to graduate from college. Went to the University of Central Oklahoma, thanks to the Oklahoma's Promise Program, and then went to the University of Nebraska at Lincoln for my graduate degree, and then came back and worked in the nonprofit sector. Worked for Girl Scouts, serving girls and families in western Oklahoma and 39 counties, and specifically worked in lower income schools, detention facilities, and I worked with women who are incarcerated, reconnecting them to their daughters. So, my purpose in life has always been to make a difference and to help children, and obviously working for the Girl Scouts, specifically girls. But as I was working in my job, I was starting to see what was happening in our public schools, especially the loss of teachers and counselors, and critical resources that our students need, and how it was impacting kids and families, in lower income situations, and just had more barriers and challenges, when it came to their success. So I started getting very vocal about that. And in 2013, I decided to run for the legislature. I was 28 years old. I was not successful in my first race, but in 2015, I became the first Democrat to represent House District 85 in central Oklahoma City, which also includes Nichols Hills and the Village. This district was represented by former Governor Mary Fallon and former Attorney General Mike Hunter. So a very Republican district. But through knocking doors and building relationships, I was able to flip that seat in 2015, and I've held on ever since then and opposed every single time. So I have had an election since 2014. I have not been able to rest since then. So been in the legislature now for 12 years, mainly focused on public education, working families, criminal justice reform, you know, things just to make life easier for Oklahomans across our state. I made the decision to run for governor last year, kicked off on April 15th of 2025, because I do think it's time now for Oklahomans to have a governor who understands what working families are facing and, you know, how do we solve these problems for everyday people and not just focus on those at the very top.
14: Well, I've talked to a lot of candidates, both in this race and in the state superintendent's race. Mm-hmm. So while they are separate, everybody's asking how the governor is going to mm-hmm. play a role in fixing education. Now, obviously, you've had a lot of experience with the things that have come through the Capitol, mm-hmm. You know, dealing with the budgets and the State Department of Education. Of course, someone new is going to be coming in along with a new governor. So what do you see as the prime reason that our education is ranked so low and has been for so long, and what do you think is going to turn it around?
16: Yeah, this really comes down to providing financial resources and the right investments for our public schools. You know, we are still, even with teacher pay raises that have happened that I have supported, still are not getting us in a competitive range regionally. So teachers are not just leaving the state of Oklahoma to teach in other states surrounding our state, but they're leaving and working in different industries. They're leaving the teaching career altogether. And that is a huge challenge that we face in Oklahoma. I hear from students even who come to the Capitol. I just visited Boise State earlier this week, and the number one question was, how do we better support our teachers and better compensate them? And so we are 50th in the nation for public education because of our lack of financial investments that we put into our public schools. When I was in high school, we ranked 17th in the nation for quality of public education. Brad Henry was our governor, a Democrat. The legislature was more balanced. I think what that highlights is that when we have folks on both sides of the aisle who are really focused on preserving and protecting public education, we get better policies and we are more focused on those investments. And the reality is that Republicans have put tax cuts in place for many years. And when I came into the legislature, we were facing a $1.5 billion budget deficit. And those cuts are still impacting our schools today. We know kids come to school with more challenges. They're hungry. They have more trauma and stress from home life that they're bringing to schools and that teachers are having to take on without counselors in their building, and so are not enough. They have academic counselors, but maybe not a behavioral counselor. They have one behavioral counselor that travels the entire district. And so we have got to get that right, and we have to fix what we're facing financially to improve those outcomes.
14: How could you see that working in the position if you're elected governor? Mm-hmm. You're going to have, you know, a new state superintendent. Mm-hmm. I've asked the other candidates. It's kind of, people put it on you, but it's the state superintendent who's running that agency. So how do you mm-hmm. look for that accountability? How do you make a difference?
16: Yeah, well, the state superintendent's job is to run the State Department of Education and providing the support and resources that our districts need that then trickle down to administrators in those districts and then, of course, our teachers and then our students. But it is the governor and the legislature who's in charge of putting funding into public education so that the State Department of Education can execute those resources and utilize them properly to make make sure our outcomes are improving. Right now, again, you know, I get it. You know, I'm not a, you know, Ryan Walters did so much damage to our public schools, targeting our teachers and targeting our students and targeting public education when he should have been protecting and elevating and finding ways to improve public education. But the legislature that now has been in a Republican supermajority for nearly two decades and Republican governors in the governor's mansion that have made funding for public education not a priority. Now, almost to the tune of $300 million, public tax dollars are siphoned away to private school vouchers. That to me does not say we're prioritizing our public schools. And there's reports, there's data out there that says that those who have received those vouchers, nearly 92% of those families were already sending their children to private schools. So we need to reprioritize our tax dollars. We need to figure out, and I believe as a Democratic governor, and the reality is that I will still have a Republican majority that I will have to work with. There are enough proposals that I've seen, votes that have been taken since I've been in the legislature for the last decade, where I've seen Republicans and Democrats say we need to provide a higher pay for our teachers and our support staff, and we have to put more funding into public education. But we haven't had a governor with that type of vision. The current governor, he wants us to eliminate the state income tax. Many of the gubernatorial candidates on the other side of the aisle are promoting the same thing. How do we improve our future? How do we improve public education when we don't have the funding to do that? We can't eliminate the state income tax. Everyone wants to pay less taxes. I understand that. But we also want to protect the things we value. And I know Oklahomans across the state, because I've crisscrossed the state in the last year, value our public schools and want to protect them and get us out of that 50th ranking.
14: You do say on your campaign website that you want to provide tax relief mm-hmm. for everyday Oklahomans. So what does that look like?
16: Yes. So there are proposals that I've put in place that unfortunately did not make it through the legislative process this year. One was to modernize and increase the sales tax relief credit. This is a credit that is already on the books that would provide working families who are in a certain income range to receive a tax credit. We can control tax credits better than we can income taxes, income tax cuts. Cuts take a simple 51 vote to raise revenue. It takes 70 votes or more in order to increase taxes, and that's why it's been so difficult for us to raise revenue in Oklahoma. Also, the earned income tax credit could be expanded and increased in order to give working families who are out there working, who are not making a living wage, or they're not making enough in order to provide for their families, in order to have some relief. And so when we're looking at tax credits, we can target that for those who need it the most. Across the board, income tax cuts typically are not felt by those that are making a median income of $65,000 to $75,000 or below. But those that are making six-figure incomes feel them more than we do. But we do feel it when we're driving on roads and those potholes exist, or teachers are leaving the classroom, or we don't have hospitals in our communities anymore. That's where we feel those tax cuts the most.
14: You posted something on Facebook yesterday about working across the aisle. Mm-hmm. You mentioned a few times the tipping in here in Oklahoma, how Republican heavy it is. Is bipartisanship

0: common ground on the issues that we both care about.
1: You mentioned Brad Henry earlier, the most recent Democrat to be elected governor in Oklahoma. It's been some time. And when you look at the just the makeup of voter registrations, you have a steep hill to climb here. How do you plan on overcoming that deficit? How can you get enough people to elect you governor?
0: Voter registration is just a piece of the data that we see when it comes to voters. People are registered to vote for all sorts of reasons. There are plenty of people who are registered Republican who will tell you, I'm actually a Democrat. I registered Republican because I want to vote in the Republican primary because of gerrymandering, because of straight party voting and closed primaries. And as you see, the number of registered independents is increasing because they're sort of tired of the two-party system and they are more interested in the individual candidate. So this is really about voter turnout. We also, unfortunately, are ranked at the very bottom for voter turnout. And so what I've been doing as I have traveled across the state is engage voters who historically are voting in presidential elections or presidential primaries, but they're missing out or skipping out on these midterm elections, whether it's they don't feel connected to a candidate hasn't connected to them, they don't feel like things can change. There's a whole host of reasons. If you look back on my district and you see the breakdown, there are more registered Republicans, but I have been able to win my seat, hold my seat, and increase performance because I have been out there talking to voters. And what I've learned in my time as a legislator is when you get in front of people and you get past the party affiliation and you talk about the issues, again, we have so much more in common. And I think right now what we're facing, not only as a state, but as a country, are leaders who are so disconnected and, you know, they don't really understand what everyday people are going through. And what I'm sensing from voters, it's less about partisan politics right now. It's about authenticity in that, do you understand what I'm going through? And if you do, and because I feel that you do, I feel that I can trust you more to actually address the issues that I'm facing in my everyday life around paying rent, putting gas in my car, paying for my groceries, being able to build a future that that I don't have to work two or three jobs just to feed my family and to take care of my kids. And I want to make sure my kids have childcare, a quality public education, and can go to college or get a job without having to be stressed every single day. And I believe that's where Oklahomans are, and I sense that because I've been talking to them.
1: With those independent voters in mind and just the way the primaries work here, and turnout, it's going to be an interesting June 16th with, you know, there's a growing number of those folks and they cannot participate in the gubernatorial primary.
0: Yeah, and that's...
1: Unless it's the... I mean, they have an independent candidate.
0: Yes, as far
1: as picking one side or the other.
0: Yes, and that's very frustrating. And I certainly have heard from registered independents who historically have been voting in Democratic primaries because our party did allow... And our party did vote to allow for independents to continue to vote in our primary. It had to do with when paperwork was submitted to the election board. And so it is a shame and too bad that we are not hearing from more Oklahomans in the primary process. That's why I have spent my time in this campaign. Even though I am in my own primary, I communicate with all Oklahomans. When I elevate the difference or what we're facing in Oklahoma in terms of party politics at the legislative level, because it is important for accountability. Republicans have been in power for nearly two decades. They asked for the power, they got the power, and they brought us from 17th in the nation for public education to dead last. We're nearly dead last in all healthcare outcomes, especially women's access to healthcare, and people more and more. The Tulsa Area United Way, I think they have a new report coming out, but the most recent one that I had access to, over 50% of working families are working two jobs to pay for basic necessities. This is real people's lives. This is real stories. And Republicans have been in charge for two decades, and this is where we're at. I think it's time for change.
1: So we're talking with Cindy Munson here, running for Oklahoma governor. Let's just kind of look beyond the primary for a minute and look at the potential of who you could be facing in a general. You've got a sitting attorney general. You have former legislators who've kind of been in your shoes. There's financial advisors. There's a lot of different backgrounds on that side of the ticket. How do you set yourself apart from the Republicans in this race?
0: Yeah, I think regardless of who ends up winning they'll go to a runoff. I mean, they just mathematically, it can't happen. And who knows who will come out of that runoff? I mean, we're seeing what's happening across the country. And right now, those that are backed by Donald Trump, who are more extreme, have been making out of those Texas Republican primary runoff. So we'll see what happens in Oklahoma. But regardless of who's on the other side, I think where we are different, and I've been on many forums, and of course I've served with Speaker McCaul, but I think the main difference and the contrast is that I was raised by a single dad who had to work multiple jobs. Okay, I am grateful and am where I am today because of quality public education, because of my teachers and my counselors, and being able to actually

0: access a higher education through Oklahoma's Promise. I am living, breathing proof of what's possible when we invest in children and when we invest in families. I am now giving back to my state. I've given a majority of my professional career to public service and in the nonprofit sector to improve people's lives. I cannot write million-dollar checks to my own campaign. I can't tap into a savings account to pay for my campaign. I have worked hard earning the votes and the donations and the support of Oklahomans by being who I am, by sharing my story and my vision and connecting with Oklahomans. And I believe the reason why they're supporting me is because they see themselves in me. They see that, you know, I have to work. I have to get up and go to work to pay my bills. I have student loan debt. I'm in my early 40s, just like a lot of Oklahomans in their early 40s who are raising their families and doing what they're doing while also paying off their student loan debt because they wanted to access a higher education. They're trying to figure out ways to pay rent and their home insurance and how do they prepare for life with children and things of that nature. Whereas, you know, whoever is ends up on the other side, I mean, just look at, you know, what they've been able to do. And they're on TV constantly. And I hear that all the time. They're in a contested primary, so they're going to do what they're doing. But not everyday people can just write over or loan themselves millions of dollars to try to grab the highest position in state government. And I think right now, like I said earlier, people are looking for those who are, do you understand what everyday regular people are going through? And is this about you or is this about us? And right now, I believe that this election is about them. It's about people. It's about representing them and making a difference for their lives. And that's what differentiates me from any other gubernatorial candidate, whoever ends up on the other side.
1: We hear a lot about public safety these days. Our city leadership's talking just yesterday, gave a big update on their homelessness initiative. You look at some of the things we've heard of happening across the state with fentanyl overdoses. People are concerned about foreign ownership of land, the medical marijuana industry. What do you see as the biggest threat to Oklahomans today, and how would you take care of it?
0: I think the biggest threat to Oklahomans in terms of public safety is where we're investing our dollars. We, you know, on a statewide level, obviously, you know, I've heard of what's going on with the city of Tulsa and, of course, in the city of Oklahoma City and even in Norman. And I know that municipalities and counties are doing everything they can to address homelessness issues, other public safety challenges that they're facing. But the state is not doing its part. I would even enter into that tribes have been, you know, they provide affordable housing. They are looking at ways to reduce harm when it comes to substance abuse and things like that. But the state is not stepping up and doing its part. And this year specifically, we had many challenges with the Department of Mental Health, the privatization of the Department of Mental Health services around substance abuse and other services that Oklahomans are relying on. And as I've traveled, especially into rural Oklahoma, this is a huge concern. When they're looking at health care, it's not just physical health, it's mental health. It's a wide range of services that Oklahomans need. And I think as Oklahomans continue to face an economic challenges and those stresses continue to weigh on them, the more we're going to see an increase in mental health challenges and substance abuse challenges. And so we have to properly fund our agencies to get those services out to our communities.
2: Democratic gubernatorial candidate Cindy Munson. Special thanks to KRMG's Skylar Cooper for the interview. 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I'm Bert Williams.
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8: 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Okay, guys, let's get started. How are we doing today?
10: Good morning, Samantha.
11: Hello.
8: Good morning. All right, so we kind of have a hot topic that we're going to start with, and our question to you is, what is the most unusual injury case you have ever seen?
10: Well, that's a loaded question, and there's been so many of them, and just a single one out. Derek, you got anything to come to mind?
11: Well, unusual injury, you know, when this is this is going to be delicate for Sunday morning, so I'll do the best I can to edit myself. But in the oil patch and oil fields, oftentimes what they will do is pull up the pipe that is in the ground pumping the oil up to the surface. Those pipes, when oil has passed through them over some time, get filled with paraffin from the oil coming up out of the ground, and they have to clean the pipes. So sometimes the way they clean the pipes is they will pull the pipes, and they're approximately 30, 40 foot long sections of pipe that have been screwed together, and they take up at a time, a piece at a time, stack them. And then what they will do oftentimes is dig a large pit. And then in that pit, they will fill it, and the pit's about 4 to 5 foot deep. And they will fill that pit with scalding hot water. In fact, there's services to the oil patch where they bring in a big tanker truck full of water. That water is superheated just right to the point of boiling. So it's over 200 degrees, this water. And they fill that entire pit up with water. Then they drag those pipes through the water, and that softens up the paraffin and cleans out the pipes. That's one of the ways they do it. Well, we had an interesting case a few years ago where they had overfilled the pit. So the pit itself is overfilled. The water is on the ground. You can't really see where the pit is because it's been overfilled. So you just see a big patch of water. You know there's a pit there somewhere. You may be stepping in 2 or 3 inches in water, then all of a sudden it goes down 4 feet. And again, this is scalding hot water. A company that was doing this sent one of its workers down to the pit area, and he's walking, and he's in his boots and walking, and he's in just a few inches of water. It's all muddy because, you know, it's a pit. And all of a sudden, he stepped into the pit, and this water is over 200 degrees. And he steps into the pit, and it's about 4.5 foot deep, and he's screaming. The other workers came and retrieving, but by the time they had pulled him out, he had second and third degree burns from basically his middle of his chest down to his feet, where the skin was literally sloughing off of him. He was life flighted, and he was saved, but he had horrific burn injuries over most of his body. Interestingly, the most severe of his area of his body that suffered burns was his genitals, his manhood. Again, I'm trying to say this delicately for our audience, but it basically burned it off. And he was in the water for about 35, 40 seconds, but water that hot. In that area of your body, the skin is delicate, and it burned that portion of his body off. And
10: was he a younger man?
11: He was, good question. He was in his late 40s and married, and it was a tremendous injury.
10: Did he already have kids?
11: He did have kids, but they were planning more. He had married a, he was on a second marriage, and he was married a younger woman who wanted more children. And of course, that was, no longer an option, and ended up suffering greatly. They, and his second marriage ended. But we were able to get a really good recovery. Some things, and I'll never forget this, talking to him. He's a great guy. He said some things money can never replace, and that's obviously, obviously true. It affected him in many, many ways.
10: I mean, it was like everything, like all, it was like just everything removed?
11: It was pretty, yeah. They had to reconstruct... he had many plastic surgeries in that particular area just where he could urinate and things like that. But as far as sexual function, all that, that was, of course, no longer.
10: That's horrible.
11: It was a horrific injury. We were, like I said, able to get a good result on that financially. But that was one I'll never forget, because money can't replace some things. And while he's well compensated and I think there's no amount of money he would trade for what he lost.
10: Oh, I can't imagine. I mean, pardon the pun, but can you imagine the transition he's going through?
11: That's horrible.
10: lawyers are sick.
11: I know. We're sick people. We are sick people.
10: There's a case that comes to mind that I ran across. It's been years ago when I was a young puppy. I was handling a workers' comp case. And my client was an oil field refinery worker, and they'd go in and they would tear down old refineries, old rusted refineries, or they'd try to renovate them or do whatever. And so it's a lot of metal work, a lot of iron work, metal work, demolition work, and that sort of thing. And his job was to haul the old scrap material out, and I think they would probably try to recycle that scrap metal that they would pull out of these refineries. It's a whole business by itself in doing that. And so he was a truck driver driving a flatbed, and they would have all the scrap materials stacked up for him, and he would take his forklift up and load his own trailers. So he had just gotten there to the job site, and it was becoming late in the day, late in the evening. In fact, it was dusk, and so the lighting out there was just really bad. Since it's an abandoned site, there was no on-site lighting or anything like that nature. And he was going to prepare his truck for the morning to have it loaded up. So he had all these chains and all these straps and what they call come-alongs, all these things that he was trying to get out of the way on his flatbed truck, so the forklift wouldn't have to navigate these things, and he'd just load it up. And his plan was to have it loaded by noon the next day and be out of there. So he had done that. They had a partner driver with him. In fact, it was kind of like a scout vehicle that followed him because he had a wide load. And I think they call them escorts, I believe. So he was just finishing up the job, and it was almost at that, what I call the witching hour, where light was just so, when it starts turning gray between sun had set, but there's still a little bit of light out there. And he was on top of his flatbed. Younger guy, he was probably about 28, if I remember right. And rather than just crawl off the back of the flatbed, he just, you know, being young and spry like that, he's jumped off. That's about a 5-foot jump down to the ground, and he's done it a million times. What he didn't see is that his escort driver had laid a sledgehammer down next to the flatbed trailer, and it was sitting on the head. And if you know anything about a sledgehammer, they're, you know, it's a heavy hammer, and it's got about a 3-foot handle on it, and it's the handle is sticking up vertically. So he jumped off of it. And the best way I can describe it, he got lollipopped by this sledgehammer, and it broke through his pants, his jeans he was wearing at the time, and literally had went up his rectum. And he, I can't imagine, from what he described, though, it was probably the most excruciating thing. There was actually some pelvic fracture inside as well. It had not just penetrated him, but also had fractured inside. Panicked. His friend was there. His escort driver was there. And they were, and he was about to lose consciousness from the pain, debating what to do and whether to, of course, call paramedics on the cell phone. So they're on their way. But in the meantime, does he remove it? Does he leave it there in him in horrible pain levels of 10, excruciating pain? Is telling his friend that he should remove it, and his friend is like, I shouldn't. I common sense tells me you could bleed to death. We don't know what's going on. So his friend basically had said, no, I'm not going to pull it out, and you're not going to pull it out either if you could, which was the best thing because there was some substantial bleeding involved with it when it was finally removed. He traveled to the emergency room with the hammer still impaled by the hammer inside there, and then it was surgically removed later on. Fortunately, they did a lot of good. It took 2.5 years to recover from that. There was like 4 surgeries involved, but he was able to, I think they had given him a colostomy bag in the time being while there was some disruption in his lower bowel. But he was able to regain his use of his lower bowel and pretty much try to return the best you can to normal life. But yeah, that one sticks out in my mind quite a bit.
8: Oh my goodness.
10: But it was a good ending, at least good. A better ending than a lot of the cases that we handle, for sure.
8: Okay, so those two stories make me want to ask, what industries really create risks people don't even think about? What are the top industries that you all notice is maybe the most dangerous or produce, unfortunately, these kind of personal injuries?
10: You know, that's a good question. Actually, it brings up a, I'll call it basically a defined area of inherently dangerous jobs, inherently dangerous risks. There are, in our field of business, businesses out there that have a higher standard of care, that they have a higher duty to others because they are inherently a high risk type business, like demolition companies. That would be something where they're using explosives. You can imagine their training is going to be on a higher level. Their precautions that they have to take are going to be on a higher level, and the foreseeability of injuries from what they do. And actually, Derek and I have worked on cases before where they were inherently higher risk companies. The one that we had with the escort, we've talked about it before on this broadcast, where it was a company that hauled wind tower components, propellers, the bases. These are large loads, wide loads, long loads. The case we worked on, in fact, required a special trailer. And we talked about the Schnabel trailer, which is a special trailer for wide loads that basically is a 2-man operation just to steer these things. And we've had a few of those. Derek, you've had one. In fact, we talked about it just before the show where there was some radiation exposure.
11: Yeah. It's that one is resolved, and there's a pretty strong confidentiality agreement. But I can speak just very generally that a group of people were exposed to cesium-137, and that's a very deadly substance. It's what is produced from Fukushima, when, you know, the tidal wave hit that. That was one of the things that was discharged, and it's one of the deadliest substances on the planet, and a very small amount was released, because of the deadly nature of it, even people within not in the immediate vicinity were still exposed. And we got that resolved recently, and it was interesting how we did all the testing on the people and how they were evaluated. And surprisingly, and you know, this one was way beyond what I normally handle, but we hired some nuclear radiation scientists out of Oakland who got involved on that case. And they were, as they opined, and this was a large part of the settlement, is a lot of times the effects of that radiation exposure will not show up for years. But an abnormally high number of folks that were involved in this situation were already showing signs of thyroid cancer and, mm-hmm. and things like that. And that all was part of the resolution. But, yeah, that one, it's scary how something could be so deadly, and even in very small amounts. I'll never forget that when I was talking to those scientists in Oakland, he handed over a vial, and it was a sealed vial. It was about the size of a pill bottle. It was glass. And, of course, it was capped and everything. And he handed that to me, and I was like, what is this? And he goes, that's the cesium we're talking about. That's in the amount. And it was just, you know, a small amount of the vial was actually filled with that substance. And I immediately just dropped it onto the table, like, I don't want anything to do with this. And he goes, that much right there, if released in the appropriate or an unfortunate area or water system or whatever, can cause devastating effects to thousands of people. And it was a tiny amount. It was
10: like the size of a pencil lead or something.
11: It was about the size of a pill bottle, but it was only about a quarter full of the substance, and it was that deadly. It's scary.
10: Didn't you make a, and I know this is a published opinion, I believe, the Oklahoma Supreme Court about the possibility of having future injuries based on the information, likely. There was some case out there.
11: Yeah, it was that case. And yeah, we were calling it subcellular damage because a lot of the folks did not yet have signs of the exposure, because it takes so long for it to develop. We went all the way up to the Supreme Court on that, and it turned out well. But subcellular damage, yeah.
10: And that's why the case was pending. That was just one of those one of those appeals that come up during the case.
11: Yes, and it made the case itself last a lot longer, because we had to go up on appeal on that and wait for a decision. But ultimately, it turned out real well for us.
10: And, you know, which is kind of a segue for, it's kind of interesting and sometimes frustrating that, yes, we're going to make some law somewhere along the way, even before the case is resolved. We've got the Oklahoma Court of Civil Appeals. That's going to come up sometimes during a case over an issue. When you're ever hearing a lawyer making an objection, whether it be in a deposition or whether it be on motions or something of that nature, a lot of those are appealable issues along the way. It can hold the case up. The case kind of holds until those decisions are made. And but you've got the Oklahoma Court of Civil Appeals. Of course, from there, sometimes we can take it to the Oklahoma Supreme Court, allow that they're going to hear the case. Sometimes they're not going to hear the case. There's a certiorari process, meaning that they get to pick and choose whatever think they issues that they need to address. On a federal case, sometimes we'll end up in the Tenth Circuit, which is the Court of Appeals in federal court for our district. There's multiple states. I believe it was Oklahoma, Colorado, Kansas,
11: Utah, New Mexico. I think that's everything.
10: So we have within those states in the federal circuit, any case that gets appealed will end up in Denver at the Tenth Circuit. And that's an interesting process. I've actually, Derek and I have been involved. Derek is a wonderful presenter of these cases in the Tenth Circuit, in any appellate Supreme Court, and you get to make oral arguments on that stuff. Derek is just the whiz kid when it comes to be able to think on his feet, because these guys could be asking any question out there. These judges, especially these are life judges in the federal court. And some of these guys are, you know, 125 years old.
11: The 10th Circuit, when you have oral argument in 10th Circuit, mm-hmm. it's a terrifying process. You're given a certain amount of time to make your presentation. Generally, it's 15 to 20 minutes to present your side. And they actually have lights on the podium. They'll have green light, yellow light, red light. Green light means, you know, get going. Yellow light, that usually pops up when you have 2 or 3 minutes left. And then the red light, you're done. and you'll be loaded for bear. You got your presentation, you're ready to go, and you launch into it. I'll never forget, I think this was last year or year before, and I'm up in Denver doing the presentation on a civil rights case, and I thought it was all going to go one certain way. You know, I was prepared for this one particular issue. I didn't get, it was probably 30 seconds into my presentation, and one of the justices there at the 10th Circuit, excuse me, Mr. Engel, and asked a question I thought was completely out of left field. And we went off on that, and I ended up discussing with this justice for the next 10 to 12 minutes, and I ain't covered. You know, I'm limited to 15 minutes, and just because I ask you a question, you don't get more time. Mm-hmm. And I kept going back and forth with that justice over that issue that I wasn't even expecting. But it turned out well, but it's nerve-wracking. It's a terrifying process to be up there on that. And the courtroom is generally, they do a big docket, and it's generally filled with other attorneys. So there'll be anywhere 50 to 100 attorneys, and you're the one at that podium standing in front of very accomplished, learned folks who are peppering you with questions. And the spotlight's on. It's terrifying, but yet I love it. It is a fun process to do that.
10: Very rewarding. And I can't say that that we've been 100% successful on all appeals, but we've got a pretty good successful record, one that really we're proud of and one to stand behind it. And, of course, Derek leading the way all the way on those appellate issues, as well as trial issues, too. Derek, for Injury Solutions, is the senior trial lawyer. There will be Brad assisting him with that. And, of course, at Derek's office, he has a whole team of, I would say, litigation support specialists. My angle on that is to assist Derek, obviously, with the pre-case workup, getting it to litigation, and then client management at that point. And then I'll assist on research issues. There's just a whole gambit of things that comes up, but usually, with any case, at some point, if we're successfully just hammering this case, defense will say, "All right, let's talk about possible settlement." Well, hey, we're going to go to trial, so you better talk us out of it. And so getting involved and my involvement in settlement negotiations and workup and looking at additional facts. And, you know, I've said this before, my background before becoming a lawyer was I was a private investigator and a bounty hunter. Mm-hmm. So these skills come in handy when we're looking for witnesses sometimes. And we do have private investigators. In fact, we've got one of the best private investigators, I would say, in the state of Oklahoma that assists us routinely on these things. But that's the fun part of it. The investigation part of it is the fun part. The results that you see, and then sometimes waiting for an appellate decision can be a couple of years in some cases. I know Derek and I have worked on some cases where the case just stops for 2 years until we hear something as to whether we can move forward on the case or not. Very frustrating to the very substantially injured clients or the estates in some cases. I wish there was something we can do to speed the process up, but we can't. We were stuck in federal court. I don't want to go off on the down the rabbit hole here, but we were stuck in the federal court because the docket backlogged based on, Derek, help me out, my cases.
11: The tribal case.
10: The tribal case that yes. determined that the tribe had jurisdiction and the federal court has jurisdiction. And so these are things that come up, and there's nothing we can do about it other than try to be understanding with the clients, help them along the way. And sometimes we use that period to even build the case up even stronger. Things change. And so everything happens for a reason on that. But didn't mean to go off on that side path there, but I thought I'd mention
11: it. Well, you know, in any you have to have a team of people. And just even during the trial of a matter, there's so many folks that contribute to the good result. And I may be talking at the podium or cross-examining a witness, but there are so many people. We have audiovisual people who are helping us present the evidence to the jury in a format that they find acceptable. Literally, we'll have somebody assigned just to help our client understand what's going on. The client is sitting at the table with me, but one person, I don't have time to be explaining everything to the client. I'm getting ready for the next witness or whatever. And so someone from our office or our team, I should say, will be explaining what's going on to the client and helping the client understand during breaks so I can stay focused on the next witness or the next issue that needs to be presented. We have people who are handling even like just food when we're out of town trying a case. You know, we'll be holed up in a hotel room and we'll have another room rented for a war room and things like that. And just the logistics of everything. It's a massive project to put one of these cases on. And it cannot be done by one person. It's a whole team. And we have, I think, assembled some of the best people at what they do for everything. And it's turned out well in terms of results. But it's definitely a project. And we even rent copiers. I mean, you'd have to, sometimes overnight, the judge wants a brief. And again, we're 90 miles from the office. And so we have computers and copiers and everything else set up where we can create briefs and have it all ready for the morning when the judge wants it. So it's a interesting process going to trial.
10: It's a parade of cars. I always think of some of these action exciting movies out there where you see like six Lincoln Continentals all traveling down the highway at the same speed, and looks like it's like Men in Black type episodes, and then they all walk into court. I mean, it's quite a show. It's quite a presentation, and we're there to do battle. We're there to win. We're not there just to bluff anybody. We're there to perform on behalf of our clients that we're going to do some pretty zealous representation for, and it's a force to be dealt with. They know what they're dealing with when they get injury solutions coming in, and we've got a case coming up there. These defense attorneys, these insurance companies know who we are, know our reputation, know our experience, and know what we're capable of. And it is not uncommon. We're good to go. We're at the courthouse, and here it comes. The courthouse steps offers, and here they come in. And either we're like, nope. Nope, we're going through it. We're here to try a case. So we'll see in a little bit. And then sometimes those offers will come up during the trial itself. And sometimes it'll happen after we get a verdict, because we know there might be an appeal. So it's just an interesting process.
11: Well, we've tried cases where we're waiting on the jury. The jury is out deliberating. And while the jury's out deliberating, we've gotten offers. And, I remember one case in particular, it was about a week-long trial. Wait, and we send the case to the jury. The judge has given them the discharge instructions, and they're deliberating, and we get a very substantial offer. And I said, we talked to our client. Client says, yes, let's accept. I said, but let's let the jury finish deliberating, just see how it would have turned out. And it was very close. The offer was very close to what the jury did, and it was kind of fun.
8: Mm-hmm. All right. Well, thank you guys so much for being on the podcast today. You've given us a lot of information and very interesting topics. And for our listeners, thank you so much for listening. 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
18: Good morning and welcome to The Flatline. I'm your host, Rick Hughes, and for the next few minutes, please stick around. It won't be long. Only about 30 minutes of motivation, some inspiration, some education, and no manipulation. We don't con you. We're not trying to play games. We're not trying to sell you anything or raise money. We're just trying to give you information. Information that will help you verify and identify the plan of God for your life, if you're interested. And if you are, then you can orient and adjust to the plan. That's really up to you. But the Flatline Radio Show, going now on 20 years or so, we've been putting this show on the air, is all about teaching you the mechanics to the Christian life. And what I'm looking for, I'll tell you right up front, I'm looking for people that are seriously wanting to learn and grow and understand what God's plan for their life is. I'm looking for Christians that are hungry to reach maturity, hungry to learn God's word and how it works in their life. You know, there's a lot of Christians out there that are not hungry. They're just happy to sing a few songs about Jesus and maybe go home and enjoy a good lunch and watch TV. And that's fine. Nothing. I'm just kind of making light of that. But you know what I'm talking about? I'm talking about serious people who want to seriously grow in the grace and knowledge of their Lord and Savior, Jesus Christ. Recently, our president, Donald J. Trump, read a statement out of the Bible from 2 Chronicles 7:14. This follows up what I was talking about last Sunday on our show about the nation and what destroys a nation like ours. And I took that out of Hosea chapter 4, where it said, "My people are destroyed for lack of knowledge. Since you've rejected knowledge, I'll reject you." And that's the point. Who wants to learn anything? Who wants to understand? Who wants to come to grips with it? But listen to this passage here in 2 Chronicles 7:14. I'll repeat this again. This is the passage the president read. "If my people who are called by my name will humble themselves and pray and seek my face, turn from their wicked ways, then I will hear from heaven. I will forgive their sin and heal their land." That verse is God's response to Solomon after the dedication of his temple. When he built the Solomon's temple and 7 days after the party, God came that night to speak to him. In chapter 6 of Solomon, of 2 Chronicles, you can read the prayer of dedication and the act of God who accepted and sealed the dedication of Solomon's temple. In 2 Chronicles chapter 7, verse 1, when Solomon had finished praying, fire came down from heaven and consumed the burnt offering and the sacrifices, and the glory of the Lord filled the temple. After all the days and the people had returned home, the Lord appeared to Solomon that night and gave him the information I just read to you. That's our passage. "If my people" refers to the nation Israel. The condition for forgiveness and recovery of God's blessing required one simple word. "If my people will humble themselves." That means if they will orient to the authority of God's word. In the book of Philippians, we are told by the Apostle Paul, the Lord Jesus Christ in the human flesh had to humble himself in order to fulfill God's plan. In Philippians 2, 6 through 8, "Who being in the form of God did not consider it robbery to be equal with God, but made himself of no reputation, taking upon himself the form of a bondservant." That's a doulos in the Greek word, doulos, D-O-U-L-O-S. "And becoming the likeness of a man, and being found in appearance as a man, he humbled himself." That means he stepped out of his divine nature, took on a human nature, and became obedient to the point of death, even the death of the cross. So the Lord Jesus Christ was God himself in the flesh, and man in the flesh, undiminished deity, true humanity in one body. And that's what he had to step out of that deity. He never did any miracles to take care of himself. He performed a lot of miracles, but nothing to aid his own personal life. There's a song that said he could have called 10,000 angels to destroy the world and set him free, but he died alone for you and me, and that's exactly true. What this is describing is the hypostatic union of our Lord, who was actually God and man in one body forever. And I'm telling you, he never used his deity to sustain his humanity. Rather, he submitted to the Father's plan for him to go to the cross, and that required humility, to die for the sins of all mankind. 1 John 2:2 says, "And he himself is the propitiation for our sins, and not for ours only, but also for the whole world." Humility does not mean weakness, by the way, but rather acceptance of authority. Obedience to higher authority is the attribute of humility. So when you refuse the wisdom of God for your life, and you say, "Well, I'm not interested, God. I got a better plan, God. I got it figured out," then you are demonstrating just how arrogant you are by justifying your own actions. No Christian, no born-again believer can ever glorify God without possessing humility, which is obedience and obedience to God's plan. James says it in James 4:10, "Humble yourselves in the sight of the Lord, and he will lift you up." If we use that 2 Chronicles 7:14 passage as a national template, then we can see the only way to reverse the course in a failing nation such as ours is by a national movement of humility, whether it's self-induced or brought about by suffering and defeat. So let's be honest. Can you see Americans getting on their knees and admitting our arrogance? Can you see that? I mean, after all, we kick God out of our schools by allowing a known atheist to win a lawsuit that shut down all school prayer. The opposition to God in the public arena continues today with the Freedom From Religion Foundation that has thousands and thousands of members. So that verse in 2 Chronicles 7:14 goes on to give the conditions for a national revival and renewal. If they will humble themselves and pray. And this may come as a shock to you, but many Christians really don't even know how to pray. That may surprise you. They don't even know how to pray. Do you know how to pray? Do you even know that your prayers are being heard or answered? Did you know the scriptures tell us in Psalm 66:18, if I regard iniquity in my heart, the Lord will not hear my prayer? What does that mean? Well, for one thing, it means that an arrogant person's prayers will never be heard by God. You never approach God's throne in prayer while hiding sin in your heart. If you wish to be heard by God and to get answers from God, then you must follow the proper prayer protocol laid out in the Bible. That means, number one, we pray to the Father. We don't pray to Jesus, our Lord and Savior. We pray to the Heavenly Father. Number two, then we pray in the name of Jesus, our Lord and Savior. And number three, we pray in the power of the Holy Spirit, which means that we cannot quench and grieve the Holy Spirit with personal sin and expect our prayers to be answered. So unless our ministers, our pastors, unless they can get in those pulpits and teach the proper prayer protocol, people will continue to be doing the right thing, like prayer, but they'll continue to do it in the wrong way. In Romans 8, 26 and 27, the scriptures tell us that part of the ministry of the Holy Spirit is to assist you in your prayer life. Likewise, the Spirit also helps us in our weaknesses. I'm quoting now this passage in Romans 8, 26. The Spirit also helps us in our weaknesses, for we don't know how we should pray for as we ought to, but the Spirit himself makes intercession for us with groanings which cannot be uttered. Now he who searches the heart knows what the mind of the Spirit is, because he makes intercession for the saints according to the will of God. So when you're praying, you want your prayers to go to heaven, you need to be filled with the Holy Spirit. You cannot be praying in the energy of the flesh under control of your sin nature. And we've gone over that before many times. I'll give you the illustration one more time. You may be a head deacon in the church, you may be a head knocker in the institution, but if you try to pray in front of everybody with this beautiful prayer you wrote up, and yet you have unconfessed sin in your life, it's not going to go any higher than the ceiling. It's the same thing true for your bedroom, too, at night. If you try to bow your head at night and pray and ask God to help you, to guide you, to bless you, and yet you have sin in your life that you haven't named or confessed, you have quenched the Spirit and grieved the Spirit, and your prayer will not be answered. By that I mean you think you can just offer up some spiritual-sounding words and God's going to hop right to it. Is that what you think? You're dead wrong. And you don't pray to a genie in the eight ball. He is God, the Father, faithful, loving, forgiving, protecting. Deuteronomy 7.9 says, therefore know that the Lord your God, he is God, the faithful God who keeps the covenant and mercy for 1,000 generations with those who love him and obey him. Keep his mandates. That's where the answer is, what we need right there in our nation today. We don't have a nation full of people that love him and keep his mandates. That's what I'm looking for. My team and I spend thousands of dollars every year to provide these radio shows and provide you information free of charge, hoping to find somebody who's hungry, somebody who's tired of playing the games and wants to really turn their life around and grow in the grace and the knowledge of the Lord and Savior Jesus Christ. I got a great letter in the mail this week from just that sort of person telling me how their life had changed since they started listening to the radio show. And it's not me. I'm not a great speaker. You can obviously hear that. But it's the Word of God that I give you that's powerful. It says in the Bible, the Word of God is alive and powerful, sharper than a two-edged sword, piercing even to the dividing asunder the soul and the spirit and the joints and the marrow. Joints and the marrow is a critic of thought and intents of the heart. The Word of God is powerful. And when you hear it, if you respond to it, it has the ability to change your life. If this nation is to be spared future judgment from God, these two final conditions of 2 Chronicles 7:14 must be met. If he'll humble themselves, pray, seek my face, he says. In the Bible, such as Psalm 27, verse 8, seeking God's face is a metaphor for earnestly desiring to have a personal relationship, to earnestly be in his presence, to have intimacy with God rather than just asking him for favors. This implies a meeting face to face with God in order to confess sin and seek forgiveness. Do you seek God's face? Do you seek a personal audience with God? Do you seek to look him in the eyes and see him look through your soul? The next condition for a national revival and national renewal is this. Listen to the verse now. And if they will turn from their wicked ways, this is a volitional decision you make as a result of enforced humility through divine discipline. Are you willing to abandon your sinful habits in order to seek a national survival? Mental attitude sin number one, arrogance. Arrogance. Americans are arrogant individuals. Proverbs 16, verse 5 says, the Lord abhors every arrogant person. Rest assured, they will not go unpunished. Arrogance is when the person arrogant is thinks he knows more than God. He's not willing to listen to God, not willing to obey the mandates of God. So again, I'm going to ask you a question. Do you think America stands a chance of avoiding national discipline? Because in order for that to happen, we must humble ourselves. We must pray. We must seek his face. And we must turn from our wicked ways. So let's start with you. Let's start with me. Are we willing to do these things? Because I warn you, this cannot be accomplished by some one-time rededicating your life to the Lord, going down to the front of the altar and getting on your knees and dedicating your life to the Lord. Unless you begin to take your spiritual life seriously, you will be part of the problem and not the solution to the problem. Let's go to the Old Testament. Let's see how a nation can be delivered from doom. In 2 Chronicles 34:31, I'm going to read you something very interesting. Then the king stood in his place and made a covenant before the Lord to follow the Lord and to keep his commandments and his testimonies and his statutes with all of his heart and all of his soul and to perform the words of the covenant that were written in the book. The king stood before the people and said that. Who was the king? This may surprise you when I tell you. His name was Josiah. He was 8 years old. He became king following the death of his father. But unlike his father, he sought the Lord's will for his land. At 8 years old, this is what we just read an eight-year-old did in 2 Chronicles 34:31. The king, the eight-year-old king, stood in his place and made a covenant before the Lord to follow the Lord and to keep his mandates and his testimonies and his statutes with all his heart and all his soul, and to perform the words of the covenant that were written in the book. If an eight-year-old king can do it, why can you not do it? While doing the... Well, let's look at it this way. Unlike his father, he sought the Lord's will for his land. And he instituted reforms that included cleaning up the sacred temple that had gotten in despair. It had been abandoned, that's Solomon's temple. And while doing so, the book of the law was discovered. And when he heard the law read, this eight-year-old kid heard the law read aloud in his heart. It was broken. And he became convicted because he now knew why the nation Judah had been under so much suffering. The result was that he used his influence, even at 8 years old, to bring about a national revival and a renewal in the land. and listen to the impact that he had. 2 Chronicles 34:33. Thus Josiah removed all the abominations from all the country that belonged to the children of Israel, and he made all who were present in Israel diligently serve the Lord their God all their days, all his days. They did not depart from following the Lord God of their fathers. So all of his days, his people did not depart from following the Lord God of their fathers. This king had a tremendous impact beginning at 8 years old. Josiah died in the battle with Necho, king of Egypt. He was brought back to Jerusalem and buried. In 2 Chronicles 35:25, Jeremiah also lamented Josiah.

brother Jehoiakim to correct things in the land. But actually, he was worse than his brother. Jehoiakim did what was evil in the sight of his ancestors, just as they had done, 2 Kings 23:37. He did the same thing his ancestors did, turned away from the Lord, turned away from the Word, turned away from the law. And finally, Josiah's third son, Zedekiah, became king, and he was the worst of all, worse than both his brothers. Zedekiah did what was evil in the Lord's sight, just as Jehoiakim had done, 2 Kings 24:19. Zedekiah was 21 years old when he began to rule Judah and Jerusalem. His dynasty was only 11 years, and here is his final testimony. Here's what the Bible says about his leadership. In 2 Chronicles 36:12, he did evil in the sight of the Lord, his God. He did not humble himself. There's the word. He did not humble himself before Jeremiah the prophet, who spoke from the mouth of the Lord. In other words, he treated Jeremiah terribly. In 2 Chronicles 36:14, moreover, all the leaders of the priests and the people transgressed more and more according to all the abominations of the nations, and they defiled the house of the Lord, that's the temple, which he had consecrated in Jerusalem. That's his father, Josiah. And the Lord God of their father sent warning to them by his messengers, rising up early and sending to them, because he had compassion on his people and on his dwelling place. But they mocked him. They mocked the messengers of God. They despised his words, and they scoffed at his prophets, until the wrath of the Lord arose against his people, and there was no remedy. That sounds like us. That sounds exactly like what's going on in America today. One great father, three sons that turned out to all be losers. Such a sad thing. Whenever a great servant of God has sons that turn against him, that's a sad thing. It's a tragedy, especially those that have leadership roles. This history lesson shows us how it doesn't take long for a great nation to turn into a sick nation. Doesn't take long at all. America is a sick nation today, and unless we find a cure, we will not survive our current course. What is our sickness? It's negative volition to God's word. Negative volition to God's word. And rejection of his son, our Lord Jesus Christ. My prayer is that you can be the antidote. What do I mean by that? I mean your spiritual life can bring God great glory. If, and I say the word if you learn what is expected of you. If you learn how to glorify God to the highest, and I'll give you a little hint, it's definitely not singing. Our power is not political, it's not visible, but it's spiritual and it's invisible. It's the power of the invisible spiritual life. The influence of the invisible spiritual hero is the only way this nation is ever going to survive, and that has to be you. You have to be the invisible spiritual hero. You have to be a member of what we call the pivot, P-I-V-O-T, the pivot. That's the core group of mature believers that God needs to deliver a nation such as ours. If you remember the story of Gideon, you might remember Gideon had thousands of men that he could have taken to battle, but God said, send them all home and keep 300. And it was only 300 that defeated thousands of Midians. The pivot, core group of mature believers, can step up and be counted. You can be the pivot of God in your city, in your small town where this radio show is being played. I need you to be in that pivot. I need you to step up and be counted. By that, I want you to learn the 10 problem-solving devices. I want you to establish a flight line in your soul. I want you to stay filled with the Holy Spirit. I want you to grow daily in the Word of God, studying and applying the Word to your soul. That's the only way you're going to be in the pivot. You can't go up and down, round and round, in and out. You got to be solid on one course. You got to commit yourself to spiritual growth and spiritual nurture.

0: or maturation so that you become that invisible hero we're talking about. So can God count on you? Can my staff and I, can we count on you to step up and be the one that'll join us in the pivot? You might wonder, what's he talking about, the pivot? What's he asking me to do? I'm asking you to join a group of accumulation of mature believers. Mature believers who live in Client Nation USA. They are the core group of sound, solid believers who put priority on their spiritual life and on glorifying God before anything else. They are the invisible heroes who provide blessing by association to their nation. When those people die, when their influence declines, the nation will suffer loss. When those numbers of those sort of people are gone, we're gone. But when they're great, we're great. If you look at the trends of history in our nation, we can tell the pivot is whether it's increasing or shrinking. As goes a believer, so goes the nation. So what do you think? Is the pivot in our nation, is it increasing? Are we getting more and more and more mature believers? That's what I'm looking for. That's why you're listening to this radio show. I want you to be that person. I want you to be the one that says, "Here am I, Lord, send me," as they said in the Old Testament. Are you willing to do that? Are you willing to humble yourselves and pray and seek God's face and turn from your wicked ways? I know you've made a lot of mistakes. We all have. That's why we have Rebound. The Bible says if we confess our sin, he's faithful and just to forgive us and to purify us from all of our wrongdoing. I'm asking you today, get in fellowship. Use the Rebound technique. Learn those 10 problem-solving devices. Order my book, Christian Problem Solving. It lays them all out for you. Plain language. You can read it and understand it. And it's free of charge. We don't charge for any books anywhere, anytime. We also have a new book coming out. We got it in our hands now. It's here. It's called The Family, An Enduring Legacy. And we'll be more than happy to send that book to you as well. We're very grateful for the time we have with you each week. I'm so grateful the Lord provides me this opportunity. I don't know how long he can do it for us, how long he'll keep us going, how long I'll be able to keep going, but I'm asking you to pray for us as we try to reach out across this country, as we try to find members of that pivot, as we try to find men and women like yourself that are willing to pay the price to grow to spiritual maturity and glorify God to the maximum. I hope it's you. I hope you're not like one of Josiah's three sons that were pitifully losers. They had everything going for them and they blew it and lost their whole nation. That's what we're looking at today. No one man can deliver us. We're going to have that pivot. And I want you to be in that pivot. We'll talk more about it in the coming weeks ahead. If you want to get in touch with us, you can always go to our website, rickhughesministries.org. rickhughesministries.org. 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Okay? Well, thank you for listening to me this morning. If you want to come back next week, same time, same place, we'll be here with another message. So until then, this is your host, Rick Hughes, saying thank you for listening to The Floodline.
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2: Watching and waiting, I'm Paul Stevens, Fox News. President Trump claims a peace deal with Iran could be signed as soon as today. Fox's Aisha Hazmi.
3: The president on Truth Social yesterday said, hopefully this process will all work out quickly, easily, and smoothly. If it doesn't, we have the ultimate alternative, hopefully never to be used again. The latest from the Iranians, however, is that it will not be signed this weekend. The spokesperson for the Iranian foreign minister told state media it could, though, happen in the coming days. According to a White House official, the terms include all of Iran's nuclear material is going to be destroyed and removed. The nuclear program is going to be dismantled. None of Iran's money will be released without full compliance. The Strait of Hormuz will be reopened again, and then there will be no Iranian funding of terrorist groups.
2: An Iranian official disputing what's allegedly in the deal, saying concessions about Iran's nuclear program are not part of it. The deal signing comes after the U.S. and Iran resumed launching strikes across the Middle East earlier in the month. Chaos breaking out in New York City overnight after crowds celebrated the New York Knicks championship got out of hand.
4: Several arrests were made and damage has been reported across the city. Multiple cars, including NYPD police cars, were damaged, including their windshields busted in. Video also shows officers in riot gear and on police horses for crowd control. At times, people were also seen throwing objects at those officers. Other Knicks fans were seen climbing on top of light poles, cars, and buses. In Times Square, a school bus was set on fire, while fans also set fire to trash cans, and lots of fireworks were also set off. At one point, a person set off flares on top of a bus.
2: And the Knicks winning their first title in more than 50 years. The city will hold a parade celebration coming up on Thursday. 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
2: Red alert traffic means traffic flow is not normal. Crashes, lane closures, construction, slowdowns, and the dreaded
3: all lanes are shut down.
4: There's a wrecker there. There's OHP there.
2: KRMG has the most frequent traffic updates in Tulsa, combined with the most knowledgeable traffic anchors in the city.
5: Stalled vehicle in the center lane right at the Harvard exit.
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7: Keeping mostly cloudy skies as we roll through the afternoon, only 76 for the high today. Tomorrow, 61 in the morning, 79 the high. Tuesday, 85. Wednesday, all the way up to 91 before more rain and thunder return Thursday and a high in the 80s. I'm Chief Meteorologist James Edelot for Fox 23 and 102.3 KRMG Tulsa's News and Talk.
8: It's 8:03. Good morning to you. It's LJ. It's going to be raining off and on this morning. Just a little sprinkly here and there, but nothing severe. Nothing going on. All that happened over the overnight. So if you slept through it, it happened. So that's just how it goes. But hope you have a great Sunday. Enjoy it with the family. And right now we're going to do a little town wealth right here. 102.3 KRMG Tulsa News Talk.
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9: Welcome. This is Guarding Your Nest Egg with Mike Lester. I'm Cheryl White. Today on the program, five things that wealth builders have in common. Do you have those things in common with them? We'll find out. And we'll talk about when retirement is not your choice. Are you ready? Would you be able to handle that? So, yeah, Mike, some serious topics today, but we'll also have some.
10: Yeah, it's really serious.
9: Yeah, well, kind
10: if
9: of.
10: You're forced into retirement. Can you handle it? But I think people worry about that a little bit. And then, all right. But can we have fun along the way?
9: Yes.
10: Right? Not just
9: yes, we
10: get
9: will.
10: All serious and stuff? Yeah.
9: Of course.
10: Yeah, last weekend I was at a wedding, and good grief. I mean, clearly it was wonderful and serious, and you know, a friend of ours got married. Gosh darn it, if they didn't make me cry.
9: Oh.
10: Like, the vows and all the stuff, and I'm like, oh my gosh, it's so sweet. Whatever. But yeah, can we not cry on today's show? I did that last weekend.
9: Well, I don't know. You sort of got emotional just now, so.
10: I know. It was just, they're great people, so.
9: Did Katie cry?
10: I think she did, but I think, you know, we just didn't look at each other.
9: Yeah, I know. I know that feeling. Yeah. If I look at you, I'm going to break down.
10: Yeah, so. I'm trying to, like, it wasn't like boo-hoo. It was just like, oh, getting misty.
9: Mm-hmm.
10: Oh, gosh darn it. You know, but for the record, everybody else was too. So it is what it is.
9: Okay.
10: You know? Turns out I'm not as mean as people say. You know, I'm actually kind of a nice guy. Yeah.
9: Yeah, you're borderline curmudgeon.
10: That's what it is.
9: Hey, you know, I was reading something the other day, Mike, about retirement. And this author, I think his name's John Coleman. Mm-hmm. But anyway, he said, I don't think retirement is a word we should use. We should say freedom. Freedom's what people really want.
10: Should we say it like Mel Gibson did in Braveheart?
9: Oh, yes, we should.
10: Say it like that?
9: Okay. Yeah, you go ahead.
10: I'm not even going to attempt that.
9: No, no.
10: That would be, oh gosh. Yeah. We'd make headlines on how ridiculous I sounded.
9: Yeah. But you know what? I thought he made a good point. For many, many people, leaving their work, leaving what they've done, their routine, the social interaction and all of that can actually lead to decreased engagement and a loss of sense and purpose is the way he puts it. And so freedom is more do what you want to do, not just stop working. Does that make sense?
10: Well, it does, because I think if you, hey, shocker, you know, we have these conversations and it somehow it leads back to retirement. It is a retirement show after all. But it's one of my favorite things about doing financial planning for individuals. Not all, but, you know, a very high percentage, if not the majority of the conversations that we have and the financial planning that we do would be with individuals who, you know, first of all, they want to know what they don't know. They may or may not have sat down and done the math on retirement and what it looks like. Maybe they want a second opinion. You know, they're exploring their options, right? And if you're not a client of ours and you hear us talking on the radio, maybe we say something that sparks your interest and maybe you've never worked with a financial advisor or maybe you currently are. But getting back to the idea of financial planning and understanding how your money can work for you moving forward, understanding not just performance in markets, but also things like taxes, things like inflation, income planning, tax planning, all of that. If you get a better understanding moving forward of what your potential is and what things look like. And if you can understand how the math works, and when I say understand how the math works, it's not specific. So financial planning isn't specific. Nobody can tell you exactly where you're going to be in a year, much less 10 years, 20 or 30 years down the road. So the way that planning works is you look at where are you at currently? And then you need a history of the investments that you have in your portfolio right now. So for example, I mean, this happens every day, but I'll just go back to a story last week. I was sitting down with a couple that, by the way, they're going to know we're talking about them because I said something while we were talking. It's like, I heard you say that on the radio. And I'm like, well, I don't mean to sound repetitive, but honestly, the radio show is a reflection of our actual business and people that I talk to. So yeah, you probably did hear me say that on the radio, but it was kind of funny. So saying that, they'll know exactly that.
9: They'll know.
10: You know, or they'll know. But that's fine, right? They know.
9: Yeah.
10: But at the end of the day, you know, we were going over their portfolio and doing the analysis and not atypical. I mean, this is, you know, something that, I'd ask him the question in the initial phone call, when'd you like to retire? And the answer was yesterday. Mm. Like, okay, right. Good answer. So they're about, you know, average age is about 60. They've done an amazing job of preparing for retirement and they've got sort of, you know, fairly common, you know, kind of like family situations and all. But we're doing the financial planning and walking through everything. And so here's the thing. I mean, we took a look at their current investments. And their, you know, their situation, they're actually, at least in part, working with a competitor of ours. Here's the thing. I mean, their current investments will get them through retirement with the financial planning. I should give you a success rate, right? It's called Monte Carlo simulations. I don't want to bore everybody with that, but basically it's just analysis. You know, and they're at 100% with their current investments, which is great.
9: How often does that happen?
10: Not all the time. It's a reflection or a result of, you know, a combination of things, how much you've set aside for retirement, how you're currently invested, and what your expenses are, right? I mean, there's a little more that goes into that, things like inflation and taxes, but the most basic variation is how much do you have, how much do you spend, and what's your rate of return? And so, you know, how often does it happen? I'd say fairly often. I mean, we talk to a lot of people that have done a great job of preparing for retirement. We do talk to people that, you know, are maybe on the fringe. We do talk to people that, you know, need some help. I mean, but if you define success as not running out of money, that's only one way to define it, right? If the finish line is you didn't go broke before you retire and that was the only thing that we're looking at, you know, you could feel pretty confident in that. And, you know, so in their case, I just told them, I said, hey, listen, you've done a great job. You're not going to run out of money, whether you work with us or not. I mean, you don't need to hire me if your goal is to not run out of money between now and, you know, so in their case, say 35 years from now, you know, if your average age is 60, run it to 95. But it doesn't mean that you're as efficient as you could be. So going back to, again, your original question, you know, and just freedom. So I think initially there's that freedom. Okay, we're not going to run out of money. So there's the freedom to retire and be confident in that and the numbers support it as long as you understand where the numbers come from. But that freedom can also lead to what if we were more efficient? What does that look like? So, I mean, in their situation, it was significantly better, right? Almost twice as good. If they were a little more efficient, because you have to realize, even if your average rate of return is fractionally higher, but if your risk is lower, And if you stretch that out over a long enough period of time, right? So if you're 60, we're running it to 95, so 35 years. If you're 65, we're running at 30. It just, I mean, there's a lot that goes into it. But if you're taking a look at the efficiency part and you go, okay, well, actually by being more efficient, I'm still successful, right? It makes sense. If I was 100% successful with my current portfolio, if I'm more efficient, I'm still going to be 100% successful. But what does that number really mean? And so we just walked through it, and they were already, the freedom to retire existed. So I like being able to illustrate that and say, hey, you know, that's great. I mean, like you guys have done a great job. But at the same time, if you were more efficient, this is where it, you know, potentially leads you. And then people get the opportunity to just sit back and go, oh, okay. And now I can see it. But sure, also you have to do it in a way, you know, most of the people that we work with didn't manage money for a living.
9: Right.
10: So, you know, sitting down with somebody and, you know, if they just go, hey, big words and big this and big that and just sort of, hey, trust me, I'm going to do the best for you and sort of confuse you into a scenario. You know, some people might be okay with that, but a lot of people aren't going to be. But I think freedom's a great word, but I like the word confidence too. So there's, you know, the freedom to retire confidently, I think, relies a lot on, and there's trust, right? And who's helping you with your money.
9: Of course.
10: But also having an understanding of how the different investment options work. Because, I mean, there are a lot of firms that, for one reason or another, maybe it's just their business model, like the word business model, you know, not everybody's going to show you what all of your options are. Doesn't make them bad, right? It just means that's the business model. That's what they do. They stay in their lane. If you go visit with them, doesn't matter if it's a big firm or a small firm or a giant bank or whatever, this is what they do. And if you want to be a part of it, you're a part of it. I mean, we have what we do and how we do it as well. But ultimately, if you talk to several different advisors, you'll get several different opinions and you just need to decide what's best for you.
9: Wow, that's a lot to take in though. How do you know what's right for you?
10: Well, I mean, it's always possible that you make a decision that doesn't work out, right? So you might choose a firm or an advisor and you find out later. I think ultimately investors should use the fact that firms compete with one another to your advantage, right? That's why I say you should talk to several different firms, because ultimately you're creating competition for your business, right? So if you invest with somebody and you're paying them a fee to manage your portfolio, or they're promoting a product, whatever it might be, maybe it's an annuity or something else. You know, if you sat down with a firm and they go, hey, we have this, then we have this product, and then, okay, great. You know, walk away and then go visit another firm. Maybe it's our firm, maybe it's another firm. And you go, well, hey, listen, the last person I talked to, this is what they told me, and this is what they promoted. Well, if somebody came in and talked to us and, you know, somebody promoted a portfolio, we just do an analysis of the portfolio that they promoted, and we would explain to them what our thoughts are. But also as fiduciaries, I mean, we're legally required not to lie about it. You know, say, hey, well, this is what I know about what they're doing and how they do it. If they're promoting a product, something like an annuity, okay, well, so we're just going to break that down. I'm like, well, what did they tell you about the annuity? What did they tell you about the product? What did they tell you would happen? I'm like, okay, well, let's just go into certain investments, stock market investments, things like ETFs, mutual funds, structured notes are going to have prospectuses. Things like annuities may have a prospectus if it's a variable annuity, or if it's a fixed indexed annuity, it's going to have what's called a statement of understanding. People don't dig into that. It's mostly legal jargon, right? It's our job to sort of dig in and explain to people. So ultimately, if you talk to at least two, maybe three, or however many you want, I know it's kind of a pain in the neck, you know, spend the time doing that.
9: Mm-hmm.
10: But it's your money. You work very, very hard for it. You need to understand what all of your options are. And so once you go through it and get opinions, I mean, if somebody came to me and said, hey, well, I talked to so-and-so and this is the portfolio that they recommended, we do an analysis on the portfolio, I would explain to them how it works and what the probability is. And I would look at where it came from and give them the history. If somebody came in and said, yeah, somebody promoted an annuity to me, we would break down the annuity. I would explain to them, this is what, you know, it's likely to do. This is what it's not likely to do. If something that we say doesn't correlate, right, with what they said, well, then they can go back to the other person and say, well, hey, listen, I talked to Mike and, you know, he said that what you said isn't how it works. Well, I mean, so now they're on the hook for it, right?
9: Mm-hmm.
10: Which is not a bad thing, right? It's, you know, whether I'm right or wrong, get all the information and just see how you feel about it. Because again, it's your money, it's your retirement, and you deserve to make decisions based on all of the information, not just one person or one firm's opinion.
9: So if you were thinking, wow, that really makes sense to me, or if you have questions, then a phone call's all it takes to connect with the Talon team. And by the way, if you're 55 or older with $250,000 or more put aside for retirement, ask about your complimentary comprehensive financial plan. 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

0: Guarding Your Nest Egg with Mike Lester continues. I'm Cheryl White. Mike, do you ever wonder what our listeners are doing? I'd like a peek into the car. Do they have a lot of things from the home improvement store? A lot of yard sale treasures?
1: Do they have a messy car or a clean car?
0: Yeah.
1: Is that what you're saying?
0: Yeah, I don't know.
1: Yeah. That's kind of an interesting one. Is your car messy or clean?
0: It's clean.
1: Yeah, you just don't like. Well, I mean, but I'm not talking about the outside. Like,
0: no, typically it's messy in there, but at this moment it's clean, so I can say that with confidence.
1: Well, yeah, mine's messy, but not with like fast food bags or anything. It's just I'm always transporting lots of stuff. You know, I'm on the road, I'm meeting with people. You know, I go to an office and I pick this up, or I'm taking it here or there, and, you know, papers and stuff. So. It's messy, not like it needs to be vacuumed. It's just there's clutter, I guess.
0: Mm.
1: But I don't like driving around a car that's dirty on the outside. Is it weird? I think it gets worse gas mileage. It's like it's not as aerodynamic.
0: No, I love
1: that. It's
0: just
1: dirty.
0: It's got to be true.
1: Well, I don't know. I just feel like it is.
0: I feel like it is, too.
1: Yeah, but the bugs on the windshield, and it's annoying to me, you know. So it is what it is. Okay. My excuse is if I was retired, I would have a much cleaner car. But since I'm not, I don't plan to retire anytime soon.
0: Then it will be what it will be.
1: It will be what it will be, yes.
0: So why
1: do you ask?
0: Oh, I don't know. I was just thinking about it, and I thought, I wonder what's in the car.
1: In the car? Well, I don't know.
0: What is that back there?
1: Well, you did ask, so what do we think our listeners in our listeners' car? I don't know. Could be a spouse, could be a friend, could be a pet, could be golf clubs, could be...
0: You know me, it's probably some piece of furniture from the yard sale.
1: Cooler full of fish. Yeah, you probably got an old clock from 1970.
0: Probably do.
1: That's going to burn your house down if you don't rewire it. But yeah.
0: Thanks. Okay.
1: Well, I'm just saying, you know, you get like these garage sale clocks.
0: Now I'll be checking every clock.
1: But I just feel like the wiring is spotty. I'm like, golly.
0: Could be.
1: You know?
0: Yeah.
1: They just didn't have the regulations back then.
0: Are sparks bad?
1: Yeah. Is it bad if it smells like smoke when I plug it in? Like
0: burning plastic?
1: That's
0: I don't
1: bad.
0: Know.
1: That
0: yeah, okay.
1: Okay.
0: All right, never mind. Well, I wanted to ask you about the idea of wealthy, you know, especially people who have built wealth. They didn't necessarily inherit it or win it, but they built wealth.
1: Well, first of all, I mean, there's different ways to build it, but, and then also wealthy is a relative term.
0: Yeah, right? That's true.
1: So it's one thing to, I guess, maybe be considered wealthy to other people, and it depends on, you know, everybody's perspective. And then it's another thing to feel wealthy, which I think is an internal, you know, sort of thing. But then also building wealth is a lot of times relative to, you know, how you went about doing it. So I think that a lot of times when we think about wealth, we think about, I mean, the most obvious examples would be, you know, Elon Musk or Bill Gates or, you know, that entrepreneurial type of crazy wealth. I think I, you know, with the SpaceX thing coming up, we haven't even talked about.
0: Oh, that's right.
1: We just went through. We won't get into that, kind of crazy, but Elon Musk is projected to be the world's first trillionaire, right? I mean, it's crazy that the type of wealth that can be built, but you don't need him, you know, tens of millions or billions or whatever to be. I mean, clearly, I guess you're wealthy, you know, by some standard. But I mean, I know it's cliche, but great family and good health is also, you know, a term of wealth. So the way people build it is different. So we've got the entrepreneurs that build companies and run companies and sell companies and become wealthy doing that. And the characteristic that they have, I think, is, I mean, obviously hard work, obviously the willingness to, I mean, going out on your own and building a business requires a certain amount of confidence, right? Because you're not necessarily supported. You have to have the confidence to go out and let's say that you have your own money and you invest it in your own business. Or let's say you go get a loan to build a business or you do this and you do that and it works out. So that's, you had to step out there a little bit. And if you're rewarded for it, you were probably, you know, pretty assertive. You were not that other people aren't, but you may be willing to take a level of risk of some of the people weren't willing to take. There are other ways to build wealth. I mean, certainly, you know, I've met lots of wealthy people that, I mean, for lack of a better example, you know, they started out in the mailroom, you know, of some company and just worked and worked and worked and worked their way up. You know, next thing you know, they were an executive or a president or something and they built wealth that way, right? So that's, way to do it. Another way is to just be more academic and get an amazing degree or become a doctor and, you know, go off and be wealthy. Another way is to, you know, just work hard and get paid well and live, you know, under your means and build, just a massive nest egg and a 401k or savings, or other people do with real estate. So, you know, I guess, I could ramble about that for a long time, Cheryl. There are so many ways to do it, but the characteristics of people that are wealthy, it usually involves being willing to take a certain amount of risk.
0: Mm-hmm.
1: It usually means lots of discipline. I think that'd be a big part, right? It's discipline to spend less than you make. It's discipline to believe in a certain thing. It's discipline to have an idea and follow through with it. And, you know, I'd say most of the people that we talk to are wealthy in their own way. So regardless of how you did it, most people worked very, very hard for it, regardless of how much they've set aside. So conversations with financial advisors about how to invest it moving forward, I think need to be pretty open-ended. Yeah, I think on our part, we need to do a lot of listening, not telling. I need to understand your situation and what you're looking to accomplish. I need to, and all of our advisors need to, be a sounding board for you. And then, okay, what are your concerns? What are you looking to accomplish? Where are you at now? Where do you want to be? And then we need to not try to steer you in a particular direction, but show you and explain to you the investment options that are available that are in line with what your objectives are, right? Regardless of, your definition of wealthy.
0: Mm-hmm. You know, I wonder if staying up to date on changes in the financial world has anything to do with it.
1: I think that's certainly helpful. I think the help that you get through staying informed has more to do with confidence.
0: Yeah, I agree.
1: And because at the end of the day, you say, well, I'm really, really informed, so I think this is going to be, I've got the data and, you know, this particular investment should do extremely well. Well, I mean, it's still the stock market, and there's still, I mean, so many, you know, parameters that you'd have to take a look at. I think that staying informed is extremely important. I mean, that's why, I mean, we literally have a newsletter that goes out to clients, and we're constantly communicating. Because maybe they don't want to read the Wall Street Journal every morning, which, by the way, I don't think anybody, people don't really do that very much now. I mean, you can still get it delivered, I believe, but, you know, most people, mm-hmm. Remember how that was a thing?
0: Like, oh, yes.
1: You know, get up and read the Wall Street Journal. It's just, we get all of our information in a different way. And unfortunately, very, very often, if we're getting it from social media, it's not particularly regulated. So, I mean, you could be getting really bad information or maybe good information. So I think because of the way we consume information and data now, we literally have to be more careful. But communication is key. So understanding, at least to an extent, for our clients, you know, what we think is likely to happen moving forward. And when we make changes to portfolios, explaining the reason that we're making the changes and because this is what we believe in. And, if you're an aggressive client, you know, when it comes to investing, then your account is treated a certain way. If you're a conservative, client with us, then your account is treated a certain way, different than aggressive. If you're somewhere in between, it's treated somewhere in between. But at the end of the day, we need to earn our keep. So if we aren't providing investment advice or investments that help people do better than they could do on their own, net of our fee, there's literally no reason to work with us, Cheryl. So again, we need to provide value. So part of that's returns, right? If we can show you a higher rate of return net of our fee, it might make sense to work together. If we can reduce your risk to get that return, it might make sense to work together. 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
0: Mm-hmm.
1: So the idea is the relationship needs to work for both people, right? 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
2: It will not be signed this weekend. The spokesperson for the Iranian foreign minister told state media it could, though, happen in the coming days. According to a White House official, the terms include all of Iran's nuclear material is going to be destroyed and removed. The nuclear program is going to be dismantled. The Strait of Hormuz will be reopened again.
3: Fox's Aisha Hotny. The New York Knicks capturing their first NBA championship since 1973, beating the Spurs in Game 5, 94-90. Jalen Brunson was named MVP.
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6: Keeping mostly cloudy skies as we roll through the afternoon, only 76 for the high today. Tomorrow, 61 in the morning, 79 the high. Tuesday, 85. Wednesday, all the way up to 91 before more rain and thunder return Thursday, and a high in the 80s. I'm Chief Meteorologist James Elot for Fox 23 and 1023 KRNG Pulse's News and Talk.
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0: Safeguarding Your Nest Egg with Mike Lester. I'm Cheryl White. Hey, Mike, what do you especially like to do this time of year? Anything in particular?
1: Well, I mean, it gets a little toasty out.
0: Mm-hmm.
1: First of all, people have been listening for a while, so they know, but I still, believe it or not, in my early 50s, I have young kids at home. So it's summertime, and the kids are out of school, so Katie and I like to spend as much time with them as we can, but take advantage of their time off. So we'll do vacations. I mean, it's hot. We spend time around the water a lot.
0: You makes know. Sense. Sure.
1: Yeah, I mean, we're not going to the desert or anything right now. So,
0: not going to the desert.
1: Yeah, we go to the mountains. We spend time around the water. Boating's a big deal for us. Fishing's a big deal for us. Remember that sprinkler that you plugged in and it kind of just like go, not the ones that go round and round, but they just, I don't know what you call it, but they go back and forth and it just shoots like a wall.
0: Yeah, like an oscillator. Fan. Yeah, because
1: yeah, but it's just a wall of water in the air, and you just kind of hop.
0: Yeah,
1: that's what it is.
0: It was fun.
1: Did that a lot as a kid. I also drank out of a water hose, which you're not supposed to do pretty much every day as a kid.
0: We did too.
1: I hear that's bad. I think it's good. You know, I mean, I got out there and ate some dirt and drank out of a water hose and kissed a dog. You know, like I think germs are. I mean, I got sick a lot as a kid, but I don't get sick too much anymore. So maybe that's good.
0: Maybe.
1: Built up my immunity. Yeah.
0: Yeah. We'll stick with that. Hey, while you're out driving around, I bet you've seen that bumper sticker, Life Happens, or something more colorful, you know, something.
1: I was going to say, yeah, I think they switched the colorful one to Life Happens. Yeah. Okay.
0: Made me think of a new Allianz Life survey I saw because it said that 42% of Americans retire sooner than they really want to. And oftentimes it's due to reasons that they cannot control. You know, they've been almost forced into retirement.
1: Sure. Yeah. I mean, it happens, right? I mean, yeah. Like you said, life happens.
0: Life just happens. And so I'm wondering, is there an age that maybe is too young to start planning for retirement in case something happens later?
1: Well, it's very individualized. I think, first of all, you can get very surprised by life. And that's a little harder to plan for, just in terms of you didn't really see it coming. I mean, there's rules out there that are kind of designed for that in financial service. I mean, they're pretty generic, but it's something like, hey, always make sure you have at least, you know, 6 months of your expenses in savings, 3 to 6 months. Some people say three, some people say six, but let's say you got laid off or this or happened. Just make sure that you could still pay the bills for at least 6 months, right? Because it gives you time to find a new job or do this and do that, and you won't be really stressed. And that's not bad advice for younger people. I think the older that we get and the longer that we work and the closer we get to paying off things like mortgages and getting the kids out of college or, you know, whatever your personal situation is. But the further down the road we get, the more flexibility I think we have, right? And what it is we're looking at. And then so you wind up talking to individuals that may have been forced out of a job, but if it's late enough in life, they're probably going to have the question, well, and by the way, we've had this conversation, I don't know how many hundreds of times, maybe thousands of times with individuals that, well, hey, listen, I'm getting forced out or I got a package or, you know, we got downsized and I just need to know, is it enough, right? Do I have enough or do I need to go find another job? And they'll want to come sit down for complimentary planning and we'll do it. And here's the thing. I mean, many, many times we'll find that, you know, through proper planning and efficiency, they do have enough. Sometimes we find out they don't have enough. But it's good to know. But Cheryl, a lot of times if you plan to work longer, maybe you're just wondering if you have enough. And even if you find out that you do have enough, it's good to know because it gives you that confidence. We talked about freedom, you know, previously.
0: Yes.
1: It gives you that freedom and that confidence to not go back to work. But at the same time, maybe you want to work. And so just having the information and the numbers is important. So I think anybody that is young enough to not retire, I mean, you're going to kind of know in that sort of, you know, 3 month savings, 6 month savings makes sense because you're just not across the finish line. But if you think you might be close, or if you think you might not want to go back to work, you're going to have a pretty good idea. You just might not be confident enough to pull the trigger. So I think that's a perfect example of where financial planning makes sense, right? And just understanding, well, this is where I stand. Because if you're in a situation where you technically on paper could afford to not go back to work, right? With the right portfolio and the right planning, then you're in a situation where if you go back to work, the more you work and the more you earn is just gravy on top of something. Mm-hmm. And you're doing it because you want to, not because you have to. And I think that's very powerful.
0: It is. And that does go back to that first story about freedom.
1: Yes, of course.
0: It's your choice. At that point, it is your decision to make.
1: It's very rewarding to get to a point in your life where you're choosing to work.
0: Mm-hmm.
1: You don't have to. And, you know, we all kind of laugh about the song, you know, take this job and shove it and everything else.
0: But Johnny Paycheck.
1: Yeah, but that doesn't work for everyone. I mean, you know, there's a lot of people out there that they just don't like their job and they're mad and they'd leave as soon as they possibly can if they could, but they can't. It's not that simple. But it'd be kind of nice to know that, you know, if you walked in and, you know, the wrong employee said the wrong thing, that, you know what, I don't need this. I got it on my own. I mean, I was here because I wanted to be here, or I was here because, you know, I liked the routine, or I was here because I had some friends. But, you know what, I'm good. I'm out of here. Right. That kind of confidence gives you the freedom. Yep.
0: You know, one time I was working at a country station and I was pretty upset with my boss, the program director. Mm-hmm. So I started my show that day with take this job and shove it. And true
1: did he
0: story.
1: Get the, did he get the hint?
0: He called and said, yeah, we should talk. I said, yeah, we probably should. It all worked out, but
1: I was going to say, yeah, thanks for collaborating. It was just a subtle hint. You know.
0: I was like a hammer. Anyway, if you'd like to reach out to the talent team, I have a number for you. 918-262-2000. Call if you have questions about anything we discuss here on the show. 918-262-2000. Call 918-262-2000. You can go to guardingyournestegg.com too. Mike, what do you think about inflation posing a risk for investors?
1: You know, there's a few things going on. Markets are starting to get a little squirrely. There's some numbers that came out here recently that give markets cause to think that the Fed may raise rates. But it's kind of a bitter pill. When the Fed starts looking at raising rates, they want to slow down an economy, mm-hmm. right? So we mm-hmm. saw this when not that long ago, right? After COVID, where just tons of money was pumped into the economy. And, you know, you start giving away free money, people spend it, things get more expensive, turn into a problem. You know, rates got really, really high. And obviously, we've come back off of those levels. So inflation historically and potentially causes the Fed to raise rates to basically dampen things or, you know, tamp things off. And so it is a concern because the idea of slowing down the economy also has an effect of slowing down markets. And so it can have a negative impact. Now, how negative is relative? But I think this is why, you know, we're only halfway through the year. I think there is a chance this year that the Fed raises rates. President Trump would not be happy about that. But obviously the Fed and the president aren't always, you know, in lockstep.
0: Mm-hmm.
1: So from an investment standpoint, you need to understand what your investment options are. You need to understand at least, you know, try to measure as best you can what the impact would be. So I don't know, you know, if the Fed raised rates and, I mean, pick a number. What if the S&P was down 20%? All right, given how far we've come. We really haven't had a bad year since 2022, and we bounced off those numbers, you know, quickly and to new highs. How would that make you feel, right? I know that's kind of generic. How would it make you feel if you lost 20% of what you currently have? Even if you would eventually get it back, if you waited long enough, how would it make you feel?
0: A little sick, right?
1: Probably, you know, but maybe not so much if you're working, but what if you're retired and you're taking income mm-hmm. and the account you're taking income from is now 20% less? So it's relative to your situation, but the best thing you can do is understand how your portfolio will work. So if that happens, how would it affect you? Well, that planning can show you that. So I can show somebody, all right, well, if the Fed raised rates and the market was off 20%, this is how it affect your portfolio, or if this, or if that. So it's referred to as stress testing your portfolio. It's kind of generic. But if you're retired or close to it, you know, it's a need to know basis. You need to know.
0: Yeah.
1: And so we'll do that planning and analysis for you complimentary. Inflation isn't always a massive problem. It was problematic, obviously, after COVID and everything that happened in 2022, it kind of caught up with us. And it wasn't a great year, but it still wasn't a market crash. You know, I think depending on where you're at, you might have been off you know, 20-something percent, and the bonds that you had that you thought would do well maybe didn't do so well. But overall, markets have recovered from there. So it's really a combination of your average rate of return and then how much risk you're taking to get the return. And so when you hear me talk about things like efficiency, we'll talk about, all right, well, let's take a look at your portfolio. Here's your average rate of return. And not over 10 years, Cheryl. And I know a lot of firms, or, you know, if you go out to, you know, a fund company or something like that, it's like, hey, here's our 10-year average rate of return. Well, here's the thing. If you were invested in the market, everybody's 10-year average rates of return or rate of return looks great. Mm-hmm. Because, you know, we haven't had a crash. The average rate of return is high. Most investments, especially if you had any technology in there, has done very, very well. The problem with that number is it's skewed in the favor of that particular investment, right? So a 10-year average, if you were to imply that, well, this is our long-term average rate of return, this is what you could expect moving forward, in my opinion, it's not a good data set, right? So it's not a long enough period of time. We haven't had a market crash. When we do our planning or when we do analysis, we go all the way back to 2000, right? And I guess we could go back to 1990 or 1980 or whatever, but it's just at some point it's like exhausting, right? Mm-hmm. The data. But if you go back to 2000 on financial planning, you'll find that, okay, it's 25 plus years of data. We've had two market crashes, basically, you know, the dot-com bubble plus the real estate bubble kind of collapsed, the financial thing in 2008. So two crashes, two recoveries, some other stuff in between and an average. Well, if I'm sitting down with somebody who's, you know, 60 plus, you know, if you're 60, we talked about this before, you know, it's about a 35-year rate of return. I don't want to look at 10 years. I want to look at, you know, at least 25. So when I look at a 25-year average and apply it, you know, I guess say, okay, this is the average of the past 25 years. So it's potentially indicative of your average rate of return 25 years moving forward. How do we help you? How do we get that rate of return higher? How do we get the risk lower? And how do we make this work? So maybe too much data there, Cheryl, but that goes into every financial plan and you need to understand the numbers.
0: 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Stick around, much more on the way. Guarding Your Nest Egg with Mike Lester continues in just a moment.

0: Hi, this is Mike Lester, host of the Gardener Nest Egg radio show and founder of Talon Wealth Management. I wanted to say thank you for listening, and please come visit us in Southeast Tulsa off of Yale Avenue.
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0: Thanks for spending part of your weekend with us here on Guarding Your Nest Egg with Mike Lester. Retirement planning can be complicated, Mike. We talk about it. In some ways, it seems simple, but in other ways, it seems like, what? I didn't know that. Was I supposed to do that? So
1: could be, yeah. There's some curveballs in there.
0: Yeah. I was reading in Morningstar, three especially tricky decisions to make in retirement. So I bring them to you, and you can tell me if you think they're tricky or not.
1: No, we have a list now.
0: We do. List of three. Decision number one, how much to withdraw each year in retirement? Is that tricky to figure out?
1: I think it's tricky, but it's not a set number for everybody, right? So this is all going to sound very, very basic, but how much can you withdraw depends on how much you have, right, set aside.

0: And so the conversations that you have with people about how much can they withdraw from their portfolio, well, part of that is, again, how much you've saved, what the performance is, but then, you know, well, what are your expenses? So I would just say to somebody, well, how much do you want to withdraw? How much do you need to withdraw? What are your expenses? And then people might come back, well, these are my expenses. And they're just looking at things like utilities and gas and whatever, you know, what winds up on a bank statement. But then I'll say something like, yeah, but what about the fun stuff, right? Mm-hmm. What about going out to dinner? What about vacations? What about an emergency expense? You know, something like an air conditioner or a new transmission or a new car or a new roof or whatever. I mean, these are all real world things that come out. So we really need to get into the numbers. So how much you can withdraw sometimes is going to be different than how much you need to withdraw. And then we need to take a look at all the investment options. So, you know, I just mentioned the rule of 4%. Well, it's extremely generic and I think it's outdated. It mostly just takes into consideration a diversified hang in there portfolio and with an average rate of return and not running out of money. Well, a lot of people, it's not good enough for them to just not run out of money. Many of them don't like the idea of spending down their principal.
1: That's pretty scary.
0: Well, they're like, oh gosh, so when I retire, I'm sort of, you know, eating into my principal and you tell me, well, I, you know, technically I won't run out until 95. Well, what if I live to be 100? And, you know, there's the financial side of it, then there's the health side. And life expectancy are getting longer and longer and longer. I mean, the financial plans that they wrote in the 80s and 90s and sometimes even the early 2000s wouldn't work today. The assumptions that were made many times failed. Maybe it was performance, maybe it was expenses, maybe it was, you know, people are living longer, but it's just, it doesn't necessarily work. So we need to be, you know, very, very cognizant of, first of all of the investment options that are available, but then also just life, right? So planning for the future means not just planning for next week, it means planning for 10 years from now, 20 years from now, 30 years from now, and what might pop up. So I prefer plans that are, you know, very, very liquid. I think liquidity is key. If you've locked your money up in products long term that you can't get out of or that there's a penalty to get out of, when opportunities come up, you can't do anything about it, right? And opportunities will come up. So flexibility, liquidity is very good. Understanding the investment options are, you know, very, very good. Maximizing returns with the least amount of risk is very, very good. But again, it shouldn't be hard to get the information. But if you're talking to a firm whose business model, maybe they say it's, well, we're going to show you all of your options, but it's just not accurate. They aren't doing that, then you're dealing with part of the information and you might not make the best decisions, which is why earlier I was saying, well, talk to several different firms, mm-hmm. get opinions from several different firms. You'll probably get a lot more information. You'll get different personalities, different information, different business models, and I think you'll make a better decision.
1: Well, that takes us to decision number two. And mm-hmm. it goes back to something you just talked about, and that's planning for the future. Should you buy long-term care insurance?
0: Nobody really knows if they should. It's something that you wish you had if you need it. And it's something that you wish you never bought if you paid into it for 10 or 20 years and never used it. You know, it's kind of like homeowner's insurance. You know, you look back and go, well, geez, you know, I got the homeowner's insurance to protect myself and I paid whatever premium for how many years and I never made a claim, you know, you know, and you're going, well, thank goodness my house didn't burn down, but geez, I could have spent a lot of money, or excuse me, saved a lot of money
1: over that period
0: of time.
1: Yeah.
0: So you're like, well, I could have self-insured. I mean, we can't really, you know, kick ourselves. But, you know, should or shouldn't I think that anybody that has a family history of significant, you know, long-term health issues, I mean, we all kind of know what they are. I don't need to list them. Should probably take a closer look at it. I wouldn't personally buy a long-term care plan. I would buy life insurance that had a provision or a rider that would allow me to use the death benefit to pay for long-term care. The reason for that is I don't like the idea of putting money into something and then just, you know, hoping I never have to use it, you know, because I'm going to, with life insurance, at least it pays out eventually. There are options there, but it's a conversation that we can work into any plan. Yeah, what else?
1: Okay, tricky decision number three, mm-hmm. whether or not to buy an annuity.
0: Oh boy, it's a hard no for us, but I realize there are other firms out there that think they're the greatest thing that, since sliced bread. So my answer is no. I've said it before, I'll say it again. People heard me say it. I mean, I wouldn't buy an annuity for myself or my family. I wouldn't, you know, there's a commercial out there that, you know, said I wouldn't sell my mom an annuity. Nobody should either. I don't hate the annuity per se. It's just that if I compare the annuity to what your other investment options are, I just know from experience you can do better. And it's very self-serving for me knowing you can do better somewhere else than the annuity to sell you an annuity, take a commission on the annuity I just sold you, knowing I could have recommended something that I didn't get a commission on that you would do better on. You know, and you've heard me get frustrated about people say, oh, I'm a fiduciary, and then they turn on sell annuities. The fiduciary is required

0: put your needs ahead of their own, right? When they sell you a product that you do worse on than you could on other investments so that they can get a commission, it's not a fiduciary relationship. You know, so without getting, you know, too crazy, I mean, there are just so many investment options that we believe are so much better than annuities that accomplish the same goal. So typically people who invest in annuities are, you know, concerned about market volatility. Well, there's ways to address that concern that don't involve annuities. There are people that are concerned about income. I mean, one of the biggest reasons annuities get sold is because of a guaranteed income. Well, there are plenty of ways to provide income for you without locking your money up for the rest of your life in annuities. And frankly, you know, in our experience, more income than you would get from the annuity. Another reason they're, you know, sold is, you know, we already mentioned safety and stuff like that. Think of the insurance company and the person selling you the annuity as the middleman or the middlewoman. All right. The advisor selling the annuity doesn't work for free, so they're getting paid a commission. The insurance company that's providing the annuity to the person selling it to you does not work for free. Insurance companies are insurance companies. They're not in business to lose money. It's just not how it works. So ask yourself, and by the way, we're not in business to lose money either, but you know, the cost to invest in the annuities, people who have them don't understand how expensive they are versus the cost to work with an advisor that's going to put together, you know, a financial plan that's more efficient. So, you know, we wouldn't do annuities because why lock your money up? Liquidity is important in retirement. If you want to address income, there are better ways to do it, in our opinion. If you want to address market risk, there are better ways to do it, in our opinion. And frankly, people who come to us and say, hey, listen, I'm comparing annuities to what else do you have? At the end of the day, they don't choose the annuity because we inform them on all the options, and that's all there is to it.
1: Are there any other tricky decisions, in your opinion?
0: Retirement's tricky. I mean, it's scary. You're transitioning from something you've known for 20, 30, 40 years into something that you've always heard about and imagined that's unknown, you know? So it's going to feel tricky, but if you understand the options and somebody can help you be confident, right? So you need to trust people, right, moving forward. But I think you need to have them explain to you who they are, what they do, why they do it, and what all of the investment options are. So it's tricky. Again, I'd be leery of products. Liquidity is your friend. Things are going to change moving forward. Anytime somebody locks you up into something that has some sort of a, you know, penalty to get out of or a time frame, you've literally just set that money aside for however long, maybe the rest of your life. And it will probably ultimately hurt you. I don't know. Depends on the situation. But it's going to be tricky, Cheryl. But there are ways to, you know, help people have the confidence. But I think it's just information.
1: It is. And if you were just thinking, wow, that makes so much sense to me, or if you have any questions about anything we've discussed on the show, or maybe it triggered a question about something we haven't even covered, well, give us a call, 918-262-2000. 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That's 918-262-2000. 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Mike, that wraps it up for this week.
0: Oh, perfect. Yeah. I mean, we had a lot of great calls during the show. I appreciate it. I know we missed a few. We always joke people call and hang up to save the number. But, yeah, call us back or we've got your number.
1: We'll
0: unless you star 67 to us, you know. Remember that, star 67?
1: Yes, I do.
0: But anyway, hey, it was so much fun doing the show this weekend and look forward to talking to you guys.

0: 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Talon Wealth Management does not provide legal or tax services. 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Clients should consult with their attorney, tax advisor, or other qualified professionals regarding their specific legal or tax needs related to trusts, wills, or estate planning.
1: The world waiting on a possible deal. I'm Angelo Bavaro, Fox News. President Trump says a peace agreement with Iran could be signed as soon as today.
2: The president on Truth Social yesterday said, hopefully this process will all work out quickly, easily, and smoothly. If it doesn't, we have the ultimate alternative, hopefully never to be used again. The latest from the Iranians, however, is that it will not be signed this weekend. The spokesperson for the Iranian foreign minister told state media it could, though, happen in the coming days. According to a White House official, the terms include all of Iran's nuclear material is going to be destroyed and removed. The nuclear program is going to be dismantled. None of Iran's money will be released without full compliance. The Strait of Hormuz will be reopened again, and then there will be no Iranian funding of terrorist groups.
1: Fox's Aisha Hosni. Iranian leaders are disputing what's allegedly in that deal, claiming concessions about Iran's nuclear program are not part of it. The deal signing comes after the U.S. and Iran resume launching strikes across the Middle East last week. The New York Knicks are NBA champs after beating the San Antonio Spurs in Game 5 of the NBA Finals.
3: It's been more than half a century, but New York City is again the mecca of basketball.
4: Knicks fans, this is not a dream. Go ahead and cry. After 53 years, the Knicks are finally NBA champions once again.
3: On ABC, the moment the Knicks defeated the San Antonio Spurs 94-90 in Game 5 of the NBA Finals, a series that was much closer than 4-1. San Antonio had a double-digit lead in every game of the Finals, and Saturday was no different. Up 16 in the second quarter, 15 in the third, and 10 with under 8 minutes to play. But Jalen Brunson brought the Knicks back, scoring 15 of his 45 points in the fourth quarter, including the go-ahead basket with just over a minute left, taking home the MVP honors. Craig Thompson, Fox News.
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6: Hey, it's Skyler Cooper. On the Monday edition of the KRMG Morning News, Tulsa Mayor Monroe Nichols will be with us. Ask him about the closure of the downtown Tulsa bus station and the city council about to vote on his budget proposal. 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
12: Breezy northeast winds, mostly cloudy, only 76 for the high today. Tomorrow morning, gorgeous, 61, 79 tomorrow's high. Tuesday up to 85 and Wednesday 91, but Thursday, chance of rain and thunder and back into the 80s. I'm Chief Meteorologist James Edelot for Fox 23 and 102.3 KRMG, Tulsa's News and Talk.
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1: 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We got David Coker.
2: Hey, hey.
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1: Pro
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1: How are you doing, man?
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1: What a cool time to be to be doing this show.
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1: So we are also live here on the show today. I'll go ahead and up top remind everybody that we're live here on the show today. I tend to forget to do that, you know, halfway through the show.
2: So if you do have questions, this is a great time to reach out to us. 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Yeah. 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
1: We are we're going to do a sort of a low key day here today. No notes. We're just going to wing it, as we've been saying. 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I've got the text message service up here. 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So if you have any questions, if you have any comments, or if you just want to, you know, say anything you want. Well, not anything you want, but within reason.
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1: So, David, since we are kind of winging it on this show today, did you have anything you wanted to start the show off with?
2: One thing I'd like to do is shout out our installers. It's been a hot week. Mm. We've been super busy this week, and they've really killed it. We've got some new guys on the team that started over the past couple weeks, and they're top notch. You know, they're learning our process and doing stuff because we install equipment different than most companies do. We do other things that enhance the system, protect the system, stuff like that. And they're just great guys, great attitudes, true professionals. And so shout out to them because their job is tough. I helped on an install, I guess it was not Monday, but the previous Monday, and the attic was stifling. There was no attic vents. There was no attic. There was no air moving, no attic vents. It was a very, very tough install anyways.
1: And of course, it was real cool outside, so.
2: No, it definitely wasn't. it got so hot in the attic. I think one of the guys pulled out their thermometer. It's 126 or
1: oh,
2: so.
1: Oh, man.
2: We're taking turns.
1: That'll melt your shoe booties.
2: Yeah, right, exactly. but we were taking turns, you know, spend 20, 25 minutes at a time, kind of trying to get pieces, you know, tied in and all that stuff. But once the sun went down, the tent broke and it was a little bit easier to work and whatnot. But, you know, the reason why I was out there is just we're so committed to setting the standard and holding, the tone for the guys is, you know, we're willing to get out there and do it too.
1: Like, no companies are going to send their head people out to do a job like ProThermal is.
2: We can't sit there and complain to a guy that, hey, you're not doing this job right if we've never trained them right. And so even our technicians, you know, Paul get out and run calls with the technicians from time to time. I will as well. It's just we're just that committed to maintaining the standard every single day. And so whenever we started as the company started to grow, you know, originally whenever I had my business, you know, I would go out and do the AC, you know, maintenance or breakdown calls. You know, a customer buy a piece of equipment and I'd be out there installing it. And, I kind of set the way that we do it kind of in place and stuff. And so I actually like doing, installs and helping the guys and stuff like that. Plus, you know, it's really good for morale whenever the boss will show up and actually work. And, you know, and then I tell the guys whenever I'm there, I'm like, look, I'm just a helper. Like, you're running the job. This is your job. Whatever's actually needed to be done, I don't care. I'll do it. And so, and Paul's very similar in that with the technicians as well.
3: Yeah, I'm just going to say that the installers don't want me showing up on a job. I'm considered a liability there. Never been an installer, so I don't really know what I'm doing in that aspect of it. But yeah, the technicians and stuff will hop in with them and roll with them and just try to, you know, help with our process on that end of things. So, but yeah, I mean, like he was saying, you know, we've got some new faces around and we've, you know, that's always a nervous time for me, is because, like, you know, we've everybody that we've got now is just knows our process. They know how we expect things and stuff. And you got new guys out there, and David and I are swamped all the time, and it's just so hard to keep that standard. So that's why we do what we do. We just have to make the time to do it. If we don't, then, you know, it's just gonna tumble down real quick. So we actually created a position for this too. It's one of our guys been with David since day one. His name's Curtis. He actually our quality control guy. That's been like my number one priority that I wanted to hire like soon. And I told Davis, dude, Curtis is right. That's the guy, we need to do it. You know, it was just kind of maybe convincing him to do it a little bit, but he's done a great job and he holds our standard. Anytime we go out to do an install or finish an install, he comes back. We just have that a second level of protection there just to make sure they're getting, you know, held to our standard. So it's pretty exciting to see the growth that we've had and just still being able to maintain that, you know, just especially with guys that come from other companies that have, you know, nowhere close to the same standards or same process that we have. Who's the Caesar, right?
2: Mm-hmm. Yeah.
3: Yeah, so new that I always forget his name. I have to think of the salad when I think that. But like him, he told David the other day, I've never learned so much at a company, and he's been doing it for
2: 9 years.
3: 9 years, something like that. Excellent installer, really, really good. And he said, yeah, he's never learned so much on the, you know, technical side of things, and then plus install. So it's pretty cool. We're excited to get those guys brought up to snuff and be able to serve everybody in Tulsa.
1: A good chance to remind everybody that even though you are bringing on new people, you're always taking resumes, always.
2: Yeah, you know, we're always
1: taking
2: hiring
1: in new people.
2: Absolutely.
1: Yep. 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
1: 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We do give that away to military veterans, first responders. That's the Hero First membership. We'll talk about that shortly, a little bit more on in the show. Where are we at here? Oh, okay, so I wanted to ask you about your week, because it has been so hot. How full booked are you? Because I think now's a good chance to remind folks that if you want to get your stuff worked on this summer, you got to get it in now.
2: Yeah, it's the, you know, we try to go about scheduling our calls. We got to keep all the guys busy and stuff. But whenever the heat hits, you really have to make sure you have room for the breakdowns and stuff. Because, yeah, the breakdowns, you just can't plan for them. You don't know if you're going to get 2 breakdowns or 15 breakdowns and calls that, in that day. You can expect, you know, based off the temperature, how much of an influx you're going to have. But and so that's the part that creates the juggling act. We have a dispatcher. Her name's Peyton. She's doing a great job and very coachable. She's learning the technicians, you know, qualities and skill sets and who's best for what type of call and stuff like that. That way the customer still gets the highest quality of service that we possibly can give them. And so it's just a juggling act, trying to make sure that, you know, one, all of the customers get taken care of, but two, that the technicians aren't working all night either. That's a big thing that we focus on within the business, is just making sure that, you know, we do this for a living to provide for our families. Guys work until midnight. It's not ideal, right? And most companies, they'll run calls until midnight, 1 o'clock in the morning, and we just don't do that. We really try to keep our guys and their families at a high consideration. Some days whenever the calls do run late, do they work a little bit later? Yeah, but it's never that kind of those kind of hours.
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1: 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Let's go ahead and head into a break. And on the other side, we'll just keep winging it. I think it's been going well so far. We'll have more Complete Home Comfort coming up right here after the break on 102.3 KRMG, Tulsa's news and talk.
0: Think your wind chimes are having a party? It might be more serious. Severe weather's like that unexpected guest, loud and potentially damaging. 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
1: I don't know why I said it real dramatic like that. Pro Thermal Heating and Cooling. Maybe I'm just getting into the spirit of winging it. We are winging it here on the show today. And we are also live. I remembered. We are live here on the show today. So if you want to call or text us, 918-921-1023 is the number to do so. 918-921-1023. I've got the text groove service here pulled up. Tim's ready to take your calls. Before we head on over to the newsroom with Bert over there, who's very excited to give you some news and weather, we're going to talk a little bit about the consultation process that Pro Thermal has with Paul Berry.
3: Yeah.
1: Paul, you have the spotlight here, man, on the special Winging It edition.
3: Man, I appreciate that. I don't know. I'm getting the same feedback. I know, right?
1: Are you getting
2: his? There we go. Now try
3: Okay. There, better.
2: Mike wasn't on.
1: It's you.
3: Okay, that's why. I didn't see that. So, man, that's kind of primarily my, you know, role in the company is doing, if somebody's interested in possibly, purchasing a new system or whatever, that's the role that I fulfill, at least as of right now. I mean, we do have another guy. His name's another shout out there, Brandon. He's a guy that's joined our team, so he's kind of doing some of those things now. But, you know, when we go out, it's like the number one thing that I usually get from customers is, man, nobody's ever, like, sized my system this way, or nobody's ever looked, nobody showed me that. One lady, we're doing her install on Monday. Her name's Sally, so hopefully she's listening. She asked if I give her a shout-out, so shout-out to Sally for using Pro Thermal. But she... went out there and, you know, went through her system and everything for her. AC's not working and it's hot in her house. So I crawled up in her attic, and I'm not kidding. This attic was super, super small, like hands and knees crawling all the way back there. She looks, you're going to go up there? I said, yeah, I mean, I have to. There's like, you got some parts of your air conditioner that are up there. She goes, oh, no, it's all down here. I said, no, I totally understand that. I said, but the other part is up there, like your duct system. And she said, oh, okay, I didn't know that was a part of it. So, well, that's just kind of part of our process. I got to look at everything as a whole. So I crawl up there, you know, get all the way back, and like less than, you know, 1 minute up there, I'm just drenched in sweat, you know. Oof. And it was just crazy. I was like, man, this sucks.
1: Because it was so cool outside.
3: Yeah, so cool outside. No, so anyway, so I get back there, and I'm, you know, getting all the sizes of the ducts and, you know, making sure they're sized properly, this and that. And I'd noticed her return ducting, which is what, if people don't know what it is, just pulls air into the system to be retreated, either heated or cooled, depending on the season. And so I looked over there at it, and it was just completely unhooked. So I'm like, huh, Well, that's not good. So I do my best to hook it back up with no tools or anything like that. I just, you know, what they, whoever installed the system, they installed too big of a duct on a, on too small of a tap, or a connection there. So it had fallen off at one point in time, and it was just all just full of dust and dirt inside of her system, or inside of her duct system. So, you know, of course I tried to hook it back up. I took some pictures to show her, and she said, I've had the same company. I won't mention the company, but they're a well-known company around Tulsa. I have been using that company for several years, and they have never once, you know, showed me any of that. And I said, well, I mean, in their defense, it may have just happened. I don't know. I said, but just judging by the duct work or the amount of dust buildup there, and from what you told me, the problems that you've been having with it, I'm assuming it's probably been like that a while, you know. And so, she, man, I've never seen that. And then the other, I guess she had three, like maybe two or three other companies. I don't remember exactly the number of companies that came out there to give her the same consultation, and nobody pointed that out. And so just by doing that little thing like there, it was tough. It was hard work. I mean, it's not easy to get up there and, you know, crawl on your hands and knees and get back there. And installers are listening to me saying this, and they're probably laughing, but, yeah, but whatever. So I get back there and, you know, and do all this stuff. And so anyways, she ends up using us, and we weren't, and I don't, you know, we never, I know when David set off to start his company, and I set off to start mine, I never had the goal in mind to be the cheapest company in Tulsa. Never once have I ever had that mindset. And so with her, we were definitely not the cheapest, but we were the one that delivered the best service to her. And so, you know, when we're out there, like, going through that process, we go through everything just like the technicians do, maybe not as deep of a inspection as the technicians do, but we'll do just as much looking at all your duct work. We do load calculations on your home. The load calculations are actually required by the EPA. They require you to get a load calculation anytime you replace your air conditioning, excuse me, anytime we replace one, just to make sure, verify the size, because you never know. You have a house from the 60s. This is not its first air conditioner, right? It's probably had two or three at this point, and may have never been, like if it's in the 50s or 60s, it may have never had AC to begin with, right? May have just had heat, so it's never sized properly. And so maybe somebody over the course of time just, you know, well, just like we're doing today, winging it. You know, they may have just, you know, wung it and decided, oh yeah, this thing needs a 4-ton system. And when you're in reality, it only needed a 3. So the very same situation as, you know, even yesterday on one, somebody way oversized the system. And you could tell by the way it sounded. It was, I think I sent you a video. I don't know if you've seen it.
2: Yeah.
3: Like just air was just like rolling through these vents. I was like, whoa, this ain't good. So get up there, way oversized. It's like a whole ton oversized. Too small of ductwork. Zone system's not working right. And the guy said, man, this, like, I've had three or four other companies. They actually found us at the Home and Garden Show, which was awesome. So I had three or four other companies out here, and they couldn't tell me what was wrong with it. I was like, how? It's because they did do a load calculation. They said no. I said, well, this is exactly why. It's,
14: I think we can play pro thermal bingo with how many times we bring up that and it's not, and not to cut you off, but again, that load calculation, it's not a secret.
3: No,
14: they,
3: it's
14: don't
3: not.
14: Keep it hidden from anybody. You can just do that.
3: You could just do it. Yeah, everybody, they should know how to do it, you know. But yeah, it's a very simple thing, and that's what I tell everybody. Like, I'm here to you know, solve your problems, not just throw a Band-Aid at it. You know, I want to make sure what we're actually doing for you is going to work. We're not going to guess at it.
14: So if you want a sweaty Paul Berry to come on over to your house, maybe that's a different service, but Pro Thermal Heating and Cooling, 918-212-0248, 918-212-0248, prothermalheatingandcooling.com, the website, and email them at
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14: All right, we're going to keep on winging it. On the other side of this break, we're going to swing on over to Bert. He'll give us some news and weather, and we'll be right back with the show. It is Complete Home Comfort right here on 102.3 KRMG, Tulsa's news and talk.
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17: Fox News, I'm Paul Stevens. President Trump says a deal with Iran set to be signed maybe today. Iran's foreign minister is saying, though, the likelihood of finalizing a plan is also high.
18: Iranian state media released their own details, emphasizing U.S. commitments to lift sanctions, withdraw its forces, and release frozen Iranian funds.
17: And that's Fox's Max Gordon in Dubai. Congress has still not renewed an intelligence law allowing the feds to conduct warrantless wiretaps on some foreign nationals.
19: Legal authority for the government's foremost intelligence gathering weapon to foil terrorism, FISA Section 702, expires. There's worry about unprecedented vulnerabilities this summer.
17: And that's Fox's Chad Pergram. For the first time in over 50 years, the New York Knicks are NBA champions, defeating the San Antonio Spurs last night. Big parade coming up. 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
15: Severe weather is a fact of life, but being informed doesn't have to be stressful. 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

0: today. It's that kind of a Saturday. It's that energy that we're throwing around. And we got a text here. We are live here on the show today, 918-921-1023, that says, does your company do duct cleaning and sealing? Paul, do we?
1: Yes, we do.
0: What else we do?
1: And it's free with an install.
0: There we go. Yeah. So I hope that answers your question. You can always text us at 918-921-1023. We'd be happy to answer your questions. You can also call in and you talk to Tim. He'll get you on the air. We've got some shout outs that we've been doing here today. We have been winging it, talking about consultations with Paul Berry. That led into talking about Sally, good old Sally, who apparently had some people come through that just had not been properly inspecting her system.
1: Correct.
0: So we had to get Sweaty Paul up into the attic. Again, not exactly the service I thought we'd be providing, but here we are. 918-921-102. No, that's not it. That's that number. 918-212-0248, prothermalheatingandcooling.com, and email them at
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0: Okay, so it's come to my attention that you've got a big event that's this week, and we haven't mentioned it at all.
2: Yeah, this is actually none of the guys know about this. We haven't really talked about it much.
0: Oh, so should we keep it a secret then?
2: No.
0: All right.
2: The ones that are listening, they'll get a little sneak peek here.
0: All right. Some breaking news here on KRMG. Yeah,
2: so one of the things that we hold such a high standard, and it's a high standard in everything we do, and that comes down to even our uniforms and that our guys wear. We want, no matter what technician comes in your house, them to be dressed and look exactly as the other one. And the service that they provide, it doesn't matter if it's Grant or Daniel or Curtis or any one of our technicians that show up to your house, the service that you're getting is exactly the same no matter what the technician is. And so that's why we train so often. But our uniforms are part of that. We hold professionalism at a very high standard. And so one of the things that Paul and I have noticed over the past couple weeks was the inconsistency in footwear. So
0: underneath the shoe booties.
2: Yeah, yes. Underneath the shoe booties. So, you know, you'll have some guys wearing cowboy boots, some of them wearing, you know, military style boots or even tennis shoes. We had one guy for quite a while. He was showing up to work in Hey Dudes.
1: Yes.
2: Which Hey drove Dudes. Which drove me crazy.
0: I'm not familiar with Hey Dudes.
2: They're kind of a slip-on soft shoe.
0: He was
2: installer at the time, but he'd moved into service. But anyways, so we actually reached out to Shields and worked out a deal with them. They're going to allow us to bring all of our technicians and installers up there this coming week, and we're going to purchase all of our guys new boots. And so
0: very cool.
2: Yeah. We're excited about it. It's just, you can't complain about something if you're not willing to fix it. And so it's easy to wag a finger, but whenever you have a solution to it, and then it's like, okay, we'll buy the first one to everybody else. Whenever it's time to replace, you replace them after that.
0: But, and this is going to be, you know, the standard for work wear footwear.
2: Yep.
0: These are the boots.
2: And it's a little things like that, you know. The difference between a professional and a shade tree mechanic is it's found in the details, right? And so that's 100% what we focus on, is the details in every aspect of our business.
0: That's
2: and
0: very
2: so,
0: wise, Mr. Coker.
2: I had a older gentleman about 22 years ago, instill that in me. That's why I'm so specific about the things that we do. And he was a older gentleman that kind of mentored me while I was a green technician myself. And his name was Bo Sanders, wonderful guy. And we were working one day, and he was standing behind me. I was working, he was standing there. He was standing
0: as any good mentor does.
2: Right, he's sitting there behind me smoking a cigarette, and he always called me boy. He's like, boy, you know the difference between a shade tree mechanic and a professional? I was like, Bo, I don't know what you're talking about, man. Anyway, so long story short, that's what he said.
0: Should sprinkle the show with more Miyagi-like wisdom like that. More
2: yeah,
0: often.
2: He,
0: I think that's brilliant stuff.
2: Well, and it's not just in what you do as at work. That applies to, you know, you as a father, you as a husband. Like, when you pay attention to the details, everything gets better. And so that's one of the things we focus on. So our guys, we tell them, you know, do every step on every call every time. That's kind of our call motto. So we don't diagnose symptoms, we diagnose systems, and that's why it takes us so long to get through our tune-up process.
0: That's good. Write these down. These are really good. Reach out to ProThermal, 918-212-0248. 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
0: 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Lifetime warranties on a majority of repairs. I'm writing all this down because most importantly is that we give that away to military veteran first responders as part of the Hero First membership. We're coming up on the 4th of July, so we're going to talk more about the Hero First membership throughout the next coming weeks. But, you know, talk about the importance of that, Paul.
1: Yeah, so that's, you know, obviously we're a veteran-owned company. A lot of people don't realize that, but we are. And so we try to give back to that community. You know, to add to that list, it's, you know, nurses and teachers as well. So anybody that we, you know, if we come across that you're a military veteran, first responder, nurse, or a teacher, then, you know, we extend that out there. And some people ask me why we give that to teachers as well. At least the, you know, on some of my sales calls or consultations that I go on and stuff, they ask me that. I'm like, well, I just know how I was as a kid and how I treated my teachers, like they're heroes, you know? So yeah, we give that back to that community as well. You know, it's real important. I mean, it's just important for, you know, David and myself to be able to give back to them because they have truly given a lot to us. And, you know, it's one of those things that, you know, it's just something small, something simple, but we're willing to do so. And like, I bet you if we don't have the biggest veteran, customer base in Tulsa, I'd be super surprised. Like very, very surprised. We have, I feel like everyone I go to, they, you know, have served in some sort of, you know, military background, whether it's, you know, Coast Guard, Navy, Army, whatever it was. So I'm real happy that we actually have that in place for them. So
0: 918-212-0248. 918-212-0248, ProThermalHeatingAndCooling.com. 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
0: Real quick, before we go to the break, I want to run down all of our shout outs so far. Earlier in the show, we started with, you said we were going to do some shout outs. And then you were like, well, we've only said two names. And I was like, oh, I better start writing these down. You're like, it won't grow any more than that. Here's the list we've got so far. Caesar, Sally, who is a customer. I've got two here that we have not mentioned yet, so I think this is a good chance to. Blythe. You want to shout out Blythe?
2: Yeah. Big dog Blythe.
0: Big dog Blythe. Yeah, what did Blythe get a shout out for?
1: Man, he's doing a killer job. Like, he's one of our younger technicians, and he walked into the shop like day one or during the interview, and then he had this, no offense to mullets, okay, but this goes back to, you know, the thing where the fine details, right? So he walks in, his hair is spiked up, got this big mullet and everything. Good kid. Very good attitude, though.
0: Like a classic 80s mullet.
1: Right, yeah. And so I was like, man, he's going to be good. But we got to do something about that hair early on a little bit.
0: Something about
1: and
0: that.
1: And so he, I'm not crying, I promise. It's my allergies here. Like, they really are. They
0: Blythe really meant this much to you.
1: He really does, actually. He's a good kid. But anyways, he, so we're sitting there, like, it was actually during the show when Mike was on, remember?
0: Oh, yes, that's right.
1: Yeah, we were like, I was talking to Blythe, like, kind of one-on-one. I was like, man, hey, you know, you're great. You're going to be really good at this, you know, and I'm not trying to be offensive to you, but, like, when you show up to somebody's house, you know, it's just natural. People are going to judge, you know, they might not judge you, like, in a negative way all the time, but, like, does this kid even know what he's doing? You know, he looks like he just got back from a party or something like that. And so, long story short, I was like, you got to consider, you know, how much is this worth to you? You know, you might consider, you know, trying a new haircut. Sure enough, he goes off, gets a haircut, like, the next day, because he's taking it serious, and he takes notes, he's riding along. Well, anyways, long story short, again, he got a chance at his had some service on his own the other day, and he did a great job. I was super stoked about it.
0: And how does the new haircut look?
1: It looks great.
2: Looks great. Yeah, it's like top-notch.
1: Professional. You know, yeah. Very professional.
2: The thing about Blythe that stands out to me, and it was from the first day at the interview, he's very confident and has a lot of like energy, but it's very directed energy, meaning you know, he just got out of school whenever we brought him on, so he has gone to school for to become a technician, so he was committed to making this a career in the first place. But whenever he got into the business, like, and we have a very extensive training process for our guys. It doesn't matter if they're a first year technician just coming out of school or if they've been doing this for 15 years, the process is exactly the same because the standard's the same, right? And so, but, you know, we've had several different young guys come through the business that just didn't work out because they treated it more like a job than a career. And so, but Blythe, I mean, every meeting he takes notes. He studies consistently on his own in his own time. And he just puts in the work, to become the professional that he intends to be. And so he, just shout out to Blythe. He's super, super young man, a good young man.
0: Yeah. We got another shout out here on the side of the break. 918-212-0248 is the number to call to reach out to Pro Thermal. 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

0: thing for sure.
1: Yes.
0: 100%. This is quite a bit of a different pace from what we normally do. So it's very refreshing, if you will.
2: So
0: anytime Paul and I are on together, we'll probably have this type of.
2: We'll just wing it. Yeah. As meticulous as both you guys are, you usually spend, a couple hours working on notes before the show. Not having to do that probably felt pretty good.
0: Yeah,
1: wasn't bad.
2: I mean, we're gonna get back to it next week for sure. But
1: yeah, oh yeah.
0: Oh, you have a show coming up that you're partaking in.
2: Oh, that's true. I do.
0: Yeah, so we're gonna have to try to record some stuff.
2: We're gonna have to record something. But
0: Tell us about your show real quick.
2: Oh, I'm gonna be in To Kill a Mockingbird, opening at the PAC. On
0: Classic.
2: Friday, yep, the All-American Classic. I will be playing the bad guy, and I will be saying some bad words, so it will be...
0: Dan.
2: It will be all... Thank you, Tim. It will be a whole different vibe from the usual stuff, but I mean, if you guys enjoy, All-American Classics, and you enjoy, some live theater, come on out to the pack. We open Friday, two weekends. All right, enough about me. We got another shout out to do.
0: Well, one thing, if y'all haven't been to one of Ben's shows, you should 100% go support him. He's been a big support to our company and doing the show with us for the past 3.5 years. But Ben is a very talented actor, and so he's modest. I've seen a couple of his shows, and I really do enjoy him. Me and my wife will be out there this coming Saturday. So.
2: Grant said that he was coming too. Paul, are you coming?
1: I will. I'll go.
2: This isn't really a. You don't have to if you don't want to.
1: No, I'll go. I'll go do something. Maybe bring the whole pro thermal team out.
2: Oh my gosh,
0: that'd be awesome.
2: We'll reserve a whole section for him.
0: Yeah.
2: All right, real quick. So speaking of, that's a great segue. Speaking of the Brandon, now I've spoiled it. Speaking of the pro thermal team, talk about Brandon. I'm going to be over here.
0: Paul, do you want
1: to? Yeah.
2: I'm so flustered.
1: All right. So yeah, we got Brandon. So that's another shout out we had given. He's a guy that's kind of filling the role that I fill now. And so we're excited to have him. He actually moved here. His dad had a company for several years in Arizona called Strong Built. And they recently, they sold their business or whatever, and his dad retired and moved. He moved here to Oklahoma. He lives out at Grand Lake. And so Brandon, we've been talking to him since last October. I've been just trying to convince him to come down here and work for us and move, trying to ask him to move his entire family from Arizona to here is a big task to ask, but he finally did. And he told me the other day, he's like, man, I'm loving it. The energy here is great. We have a text group with all of our technicians. We're always shouting each other out for, good things that we do or good reviews that we get, things like that. He loves that type of energy that he brings. He said, but there's just like, one thing that I just, that kind of bothers me a little bit. I said, well, what's that? He said that he didn't come up here sooner. I was like, I told you, man. I was like, that's all you got to do is get up here. And so that's just kind of a testament. Like we have some connections, like from different companies from, throughout, Arizona, Texas, and these other places. And we've actually had people move from out of state, not just Brandon, but a kid from Houston. I say kid, he probably wouldn't hate me saying that, but a guy from Houston came, moved up here, now Brandon. And then we got another guy by the name of Zach. He's a technician. He's likely going to be moving here. So just a lot of, that's a kind of a testament to some of the impact that we have, because people see the team that we're building. We could tell them, but when we show one guy, he spreads the word, and it's like, all hands on deck then. So that's kind of the break we've been, really looking for. Excited to have him.
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5: Still waiting and watching, I'm Paul Stevens, Fox News. A deal to end the war between the U.S. and Iran could be signed as soon as today, according to President Trump.
6: The terms of the deal, according to a White House official who tells me, it's going to include that Iran's nuclear material has to be destroyed and removed. The nuclear program has to be dismantled. None of Iran's money is going to be released without full compliance. And the Strait of Hormuz is going to be reopened immediately, and there will be no Iranian funding to terrorist groups anymore. The latest from the Iranians, however, is that it won't be signed this weekend. A spokesperson for the Iranian foreign minister told state media that it could happen in the coming days, though. But there are multiple reports out there that the Qatari mediators arrived in Tehran to smooth over the final details of this, try to get across the finish line.
5: That's Fox's Aisha Hosni, now an Iranian official, also disputing what's allegedly in that deal, claiming, for example, concessions about Iran's nuclear program are not part of that deal. President Trump set to meet with Middle East leaders next week as he goes to France for the annual G7 forum, where Iran will be a big topic. The president is expected to head to Evian, the town on Lake Geneva, known for, yes, those spring water mineral waters. The group of seven gathering. It includes Canada, France, Germany, Italy, Japan, the U.S., and the United Kingdom. Mr. Trump is expected to land Monday afternoon local time, hold a bilateral meeting with French President Emmanuel Macron before a leadership dinner. And this also in for the Middle East. The Israeli military saying it launched strikes today on Beirut, targeting Hezbollah infrastructure, despite ongoing efforts to negotiate an end to the U.S.-Iran war and the surrounding violence in other areas. 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
13: Still looking at northeast winds and cool temps for June. 76 our high today. Tonight, 61. Tomorrow, 79 and mostly sunny. Sunny Tuesday, warmer, 85. 91 Wednesday and windy. And Thursday, chance of rain and thunder. Highs in the 80s. I'm Chief Meteorologist James Edelot for Fox 23 and 102.3 KRMG Tulsa's News and Talk.
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15: And welcome to this week's edition of Money Talk. Larry Jones here. We got Steve Money. And we got Dan with him each and every week. And each and every week, Dan gives us a free book. What you got this week, Dan?
16: Well, hopefully I have a book this week, Larry. Well,
15: I'm sure you can find something.
17: The History of the Monkeys.
15: This week's book is about how to like the monkeys when they're not that good.
16: I should, you're lucky we don't have any monkeys music this week, Larry. I spared you. Anyhow, the book this week is called Dividend Growth Investing. Get a steady 8% per year, even in a zero interest rate world. It's all about dividend growth investing. We're going to talk about that on the show. And the dividend yield theory, Steve, which I know you're excited because it involves math. I know you love talking about math.
17: Man, that's it.
16: That's why Steve comes every week, Larry. He drives all the way up here just to talk about math.
15: He actually calls me before and says, we're talking about math today, right?
17: Well, because if we're not, why come?
16: That's right. So. Anyhow, this is a great book that's all about dividend yield stocks, how to buy dividend growth stocks. And we're going to talk about that and how we pick dividend growth stocks, a great strategy that we have that has done almost 2.5 times the market since 1966.
17: Pretty good record.
16: That's a long track record going on 60 years, approaching 60 years now. You know who was in the White House back then?
17: In 66?
16: Yes, I'll bet you do.
17: Johnson.
16: Yes, LBJ.
17: LBJ.
16: That's correct. I wouldn't ask Larry that question. He wouldn't have a clue what I'm talking about.
15: I wasn't born yet. It's kind of hard to remember which one it was.
17: Some of us had been born for a while.
16: That's right.
17: That point.
16: Some of us were getting up there. This book talks about a lot of different things. You know, Treasury bills paid 1.25% a year back in 2020, but you could have been making 5 or 6% with dividend growth stocks. And we're going to talk about a couple of them, Steve, that are going to really surprise you as far as their growth goes in this dividend yield strategy that we talked about a little bit last week, dividend yield theory, and how it works and everything. Anyhow, dividend companies, dividend paying companies are companies that are mature companies, companies that have been around a while, Coca-Cola, Procter & Gamble, you know, J.P. Morgan, those companies I throw out all the time, those names. This book is about how to pick out those stocks, how to buy them and hang on to them, and how to make money on them along the way. The nice part about dividend stocks is you get cash flow every year, every quarter, Steve.
17: The good thing about dividend stocks is you get dividends.
16: Pay dividends, yes. Hence the term, the name dividend stocks. So they do pay cash flow every quarter and some every month, as a matter of fact. But that's the reason why people buy them a lot of times. And they also hold on to them. Dividend stocks are defensive. They're a conservative way to invest. If you do this, what this book says, or the dividend yield strategy, you must do it for multiple years. It's a long-term approach. It is not a short-term approach. We will send you a free copy of this book all about dividend growth investing, plus a copy of our dividend portfolio and the strategy behind it. It's all free. Just give me a call at 918-398-8387. That's 918-398-8387. It is the weekend. You will get our voicemail. All we ask is that you leave your name and your address when you get the voicemail, and we'll send that out to you absolutely free. And the book is called Dividend Growth Investing. And there's some of the things they talk about, like a stock better than Tesla. It's a renewable energy company that's booming. And instead of paying $3,200 for a share of Amazon, you can get its landlord stock for just $30. It also talks about taxes and capital gains and lowering your tax rates, which dividend stocks can help do. All that information in the book are free. Steve, there's one thing I say about dividends. Dividends don't lie. Okay?
17: Yep.
16: Dividends are real. When you get a dividend, it's cash that goes into your account. In cash. Money. Earnings, as I've said often, are nothing more than an accounting manipulation.
17: That's right.
16: Dividends are real. Once they go out from the company, they don't come back.
17: You can spend them.
16: Well, then the company can't get those back.
17: Yeah.
16: The company can say whatever their earnings are, but they don't have to shell out any money unless they pay a dividend, right?
17: Literally put their money where their mouth is.
16: Yes. And the other thing is, when management of a company declares a dividend or increases a dividend.
18: Yeah, I don't know why I did that.
16: So, you're trying to tell me to shut up?
18: That means you've got 5 minutes.
16: Okay. Anyhow. If a company declares a dividend, let's say its dividend was a dollar last year, Steve,
17: yeah,
16: and the board of directors declares this month, they're going to declare a new dividend of $1.10, which would be a 10% increase.
17: Right.
16: Right? I know that's math, but stay with me.
17: I'm with you.
16: Okay. 10% increase. They have to have confidence that they're going to be able to pay that $1.10 forever going forward. Now, they don't necessarily have to do that, but if they don't do that, their stock will take a hit if they cut that dividend down the road. So when they project that growth of dividends, they're projecting well into the future, not just next year, but many years down the road, that they think they'll be able to afford to pay this out of their earnings. And every time they put that money out, it goes off the balance sheet, right?
17: Right.
16: It leaves. It leaves the firm's bank account, and it never comes back. They can't use it to reinvest it in capital. They can't use it to for growth for any other purpose.
17: It's gone.
16: It goes to the shareholders. So let's say you have two stocks, Steve. Stock A does not pay a dividend. It goes from $50 to $200 in 5 years. Okay?
17: All right.
16: Pays no dividend. $50 to $200. Stock B goes from $50 to $200.
17: Okay.
16: Are you confused yet?
17: I'm trying to hang in here.
18: Does one have a dividend, one don't?
16: Stock B has a dividend. Stock B pays a 5% dividend. Both stocks have gone up 300%.
17: Right.
16: In price, just price. But stock B pays you an extra 25% in dividends. If that dividend never grew, if it stayed the same for 5 years, let's just say, they paid you an extra 25% in dividends. So which one would you rather have out of those two?
17: Going with B.
16: Yes, good choice. Now, what happens next is the question. Both stocks drop from 200 back to 100.
17: But.
16: Okay. On stock A, you now have a 100% gain. Went from 50
17: to 100.
16: To 100. Well, went to 200 and then back to 100.
17: Right.
16: Basically,
17: right.
16: The gains evaporated. So on that one, you have 100% gain. But on stock B, you have a 150% gain. Because of your dividends.
17: Dividend, yeah.
16: Not bad.
17: Not bad at all.
16: Not bad. The market can, and the market will, take back capital gains that are not realized.
17: That makes sense.
16: Contrary to what the Democrats think, it's not real income until you realize it. It's not really money in the bank, shall we say. Until you realize it, you can either sell it and take the capital gain, or you receive a dividend. In either case, that would be income, right?
17: Yeah.
16: That would be realized
17: yep.
16: income. So, Steve, let me ask you another question.
17: Ask Larry a question.
16: Okay.
18: Yeah, Steve's kind of tired of your questions.
17: If I'd have known this, I'd have done something else today.
16: Sorry. So, Steve, let's say you're feeling generous and you loan me $10,000.
17: All right.
16: For 10 years. $10,000 for 10 years. 6% interest I'm going to pay you.
17: Okay.
16: Okay?
17: Yeah.
16: So I come to you and say, Steve, I'll tell you what. Why don't I just give you all the interest and your principal back at maturity in 10 years? So it'll be a balloon.
17: Right.
16: Payment, all of it in 10 years. When the note is due in full. 10 years. So you would have no cash flow in the meantime.
17: For 10 years.
16: Or I come to you and say, Steve, I'll pay you $600 a year in interest and the balance at maturity. Now, 10 years in Steve's life is like it's like dog years. Steve doesn't know if he's going to be around in 10 years is what I'm trying to say.
17: I'm surprised now.
16: So option A would be the growth stock. Option B is a dividend stock.
17: Okay.
16: You get cash flow along the way.
17: Yep.
16: You buy it now. You might hold it for 10 years and sell it at a gain in 10 years. But you also get cash flow every year.
17: Yep.
16: For as long as you own it. 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

0: And welcome back to Money Talk. LJ here. Steve Money, Dan with him. Each and every week, Dan gives us a free book. Usually gives you the monkeys. Today, gave you the Temptations.
1: A little bit of everything today.
0: That's more Steve style right there.
2: Yeah,
0: right?
2: Nobody coming to see you, Otis.
1: He doesn't know who that is. He doesn't know who you're talking about.
0: I don't know who Otis
2: is. It's a great line and a great movie.
1: So that would be the lead
2: singer. Ain't nobody coming to see you, Otis.
1: From the Temptations he's referring to. 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Just leave us your name and your address when you get our voicemail, and we will send that book and the information out to you, and it's all free, no cost, and no obligation whatsoever. This Tuesday, we got that election thing going on.
2: Heard about that.
1: Make sure you get out and vote, no matter who you vote for.
0: I don't know what that is. Did Steve hit something over there?
2: Can't take me anywhere.
1: Anyhow, make sure you get out and vote Tuesday, and if you didn't watch the gubernatorial election on Channel 6 last week, I suggest you go to their website. I hope it's on their website, and watch it. I think it's on their website. I would assume it is, but it was a very interesting debate. I learned a lot, and there's a lot to be said for television and optics and things like that. And if you watch the debate, you'll know exactly what I'm talking about. Anyhow, make sure you vote. No matter who you vote for, make sure you get out Tuesday. Please do vote. Okay, dividend yield theory. I want to talk about dividend yield theory, Steve. It's been around since 1966. Great strategy. Has beaten the market handily since 1966. It's averaged 16.6% a year versus about 7 for the S&P 500 over the same period. So 2.2 or 2.4 times the return of the S&P roughly. What does it do? Well, we try to buy stocks when their yield is high and sell them when their yield is low. If a stock has a range of a yield, Steve, between 2 and 5%, dividend divided by price, which is your yield. If its yield is 5 to 2%, it bounces around in that range, right? We want to buy it when the yield is 5 and sell it when the yield is 2.
2: Yeah.
1: Because yield goes the opposite direction of price. So if the yield is high, that means the price is low relative to where it's been historically. This works well, but it only works with certain companies. I'm going to try to explain what I mean by that. It does not work, of course, with non-dividend paying stocks because you have no yield. Okay, so forget those. The other thing is you have to have stocks with a long track record of paying dividends, and I'm talking 20 years plus. We want companies that have been around 20, 50, 100 years, some of these even more than 100 years. We want them to have an A or A-plus rating from S&P, high credit rating, stable companies, right. 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
2: You know. Not TikTok stuff.
1: No, not newbie companies that nobody's ever heard of, AI, chat, whatever, stuff like that.
2: Right.
1: No, forget it. Maybe in 30 years, they'll be on the list. Who knows? J.P. Morgan started paying dividends. 1858.
2: Okay, didn't see that coming.
1: 3 years before the Civil War.
0: Who was president then, Steve?
2: Polk. I don't know.
1: He may be right. I'm not sure about that one.
2: Or Buchanan, maybe Buchanan.
1: It's probably one of those guys. Somewhere around that time frame, he's pretty close if he's not dead right. Okay. The company was started in 1799.
2: Sure didn't see that coming.
1: Yeah.
2: So they pass the longevity test by a couple of centuries.
1: So, Aaron Burr.
2: Oh, man.
1: Yes, that Aaron Burr.
2: Yeah.
1: The one who shot the vice president.
2: Yes. Well, you talk about tough politics then.
1: That's right. You mess around back then. Anyhow, that'd be interesting. We'd change our debates to that one.
2: Oh, I totally think dueling should be legal.
1: There we go. Anyhow, J.P. Morgan. Great stock, great company. It's been around forever, basically, you know, forever. In October of 2022, 4 years ago, 3.5 years ago, J.P. Morgan's yield hit 3.9%, Steve. 3.9%. That's the high end of their yield range.
2: Okay.
1: The stock sold for $105. Okay? $105.
2: Okay.
1: The yield is now down to 1.87. It's come down because the price has gone up. The stock was at 105. It's now at 320. Not a bad little company. Did you find out who the president was?
2: No, but I'm cheating. I'm checking.
0: What year was it?
1: 1858.
2: Buchanan.
1: Okay.
2: All right. Not bad for an old guy, huh?
1: Close enough. Yeah.
2: Not that I knew him personally, but...
1: Okay. Caterpillar. I want to give you another example.
2: Okay.
1: Caterpillar in 22, September of 2022, was at $162 a share. The yield hit 2.79%. As you know, I've been a fan of the stock.
2: Yep.
1: I've said that numerous times.
2: Yep.
1: 162 a share. The yield hit 2.79. If you bought it then, you made a nice profit. Stock closed Friday, $910 a share.
2: Wow.
1: It's up 461%.
2: It did okay.
1: Little bulldozer company.
2: Yeah, it's amazing. Amazing what some machines can do for you.
1: It's not bad. They're selling a lot of machines, obviously. Okay, here's one I'm going to give you. This is one of my favorite examples because I know a guy who sat here and literally pounded the table in March of 2020.
0: Is he sitting in that same chair?
1: He is. He looks a lot like this guy sitting in this chair that I'm in right now. Okay? March of 2020, oil hit $11 a barrel, Larry. $11 a barrel. That's pretty low. This guy said that you should look at a stock called One Oak. Little oil and gas or gas company, right?
2: Mm-hmm.
1: Their stock hit $15 a share in March of 2020. The yield on the stock at that time was 23%.
2: Oh, Lord.
1: They have not cut their dividends since.
2: Holy cow.
1: If you bought the stock at 15, you're getting a cash-on-cash return of over 23% per year, even if there's no growth in the stock price.
2: Yeah, not bad. See, I thought you were going to say something like 4% or something like that.
1: 23%. But the stock has gone from 15 to 117. It went up to a couple years later. 680% return.
2: Wow. I can't even imagine that.
1: Plus dividends. That doesn't include the dividends. Some of these are pretty obvious values. That one,
2: yes, sir.
1: That was one of them.
2: Yes,
1: now, not
2: sir.
1: All of them are like that. Not all of them are that painfully obvious.
2: Well, you don't need many like that.
1: But, you know, it didn't take much in 2020 to figure out that we weren't going to quit using oil.
2: No. That was a safe bet.
1: I don't know. Who thought that we were going to quit using oil? Whoever sold One Oak at that price apparently thought we were going to quit using oil like in one day. Well, the world just doesn't work that way.
2: No, it doesn't.
1: And it never has. Now, someday we might stop using oil. I don't foresee that day ever happening, but certainly not in my lifetime. Anyhow, it wasn't that day, obviously.
2: No, it wasn't.
1: With
2: that
1: oil
2: day.
1: Now at 84 a barrel. I don't think it was that day. So, One Oak is a great company. It's a well-run company. It has been for many, many years. That's all I can say. But so some of these, you can see these, there's a way to graph these charts and look at them and see the yield on the chart and compare it to the price, and you can see when the spikes are. It's very easy to pick out if you have the right companies. 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
0: And those are Money Talk with Steve Money, Dan Wetham, myself, Larry Jones. We are taking a quick time out for some news. Right back with more Money Talk right here, 102.3 KRMG, Tulsa's News and Talk.

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1: Fox News, I'm Angelo Bavaro. Iranian officials are downplaying President Trump's claim that a peace deal will be signed today.
2: Iran, however, has not yet confirmed. This is both Tehran and Washington have been playing up their ends of a potential memorandum of understanding that would both end the war and it would start more talks, more negotiations.
1: That is Fox's Max Gordon. President Trump is set to arrive in Geneva tomorrow for the annual G7 summit.
3: He's planning to meet one-on-one with the leaders of Egypt, Qatar, and the UAE. On the sidelines of the summit, we're told that Israeli Prime Minister Benjamin Netanyahu will not be attending those meetings. President Zelensky is also attending the G7. No plans to meet with Trump directly.
1: That is Fox's Aisha Hosni reporting. 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
8: Breezy northeast winds, mostly cloudy, only 76 for the high today. Tomorrow morning, gorgeous, 61, 79 tomorrow's high. Tuesday up to 85 and Wednesday 91, but Thursday, chance of rain and thunder and back into the 80s. I'm Chief Meteorologist James Edelot for Fox 23 and 102.3 KRMG, Tulsa's News and Talk.

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1: Larry Jones here.
0: Steve Money, Dan with him. Each week, Dan gives us a free book. And this week, Dan decided to show up and without a shirt on. I'm not sure what that's about.
2: You're scaring people now. 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It's a long-term prospect, Steve, just like any investment strategy.
3: That's right.
2: Pretty much. 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
3: Okay.
2: AutoZone.
3: Gotcha.
2: That's who they buy from.
1: Do they make products with other people's names on them? They do that too?
2: I wouldn't be surprised. But
1: that's,
2: I don't know the
1: I know
2: answer
1: that's
2: to
1: that a
2: question.
1: Lot of times that's where they make their money.
2: Yeah, that wouldn't surprise me at all if they did. But anyhow, they've been increasing dividends 69 years. The longest company on the list sells a really high-tech product, Larry. Steve's laughing at me. It's American States Water. They sell water. 71 years of dividend increases. Why does this strategy perform so well? Steve, one of the things I've mentioned frequently is that it has lower volatility than other stocks, than the market, or than tech stocks especially, right?
3: Well, and the demand for water probably.
2: Yeah, demand for water doesn't go away.
3: Probably never going to go down. It's
2: probably not going to go down
3: anytime
2: soon. Anyhow, it's averaged about 16.6% a year since 1966 versus 6.8% for the S&P over the same period. How does it do this and why? These are stocks that are in sectors other than technology. Consumer goods. Water, soap, Coca-Cola.
3: Stuff you actually need.
2: Stuff you buy no matter what the economy is doing, pretty much. Banking, J.P. Morgan.
3: Yep.
2: As of today, we still use banks. We were using banks in 1798 when they established J.P. Morgan, too.
3: The Templars.
2: Yeah. So when they were striking coins with a hammer or whatever. Yes. These are mature companies. They've been around for a while, many of whom have been around for a long, long while. These are not gunslingers. These are not new companies. These are the Cloroxes, the Coca-Colas, the J.P. Morgans, whatever they might be.
1: Is there any newer companies that have established themselves like that, though?
2: They may have established themselves, but they won't make the list unless they've got 20 to 25 years. So you've got to have the 20 to 25 years. So you obviously have to be around that long.
1: Right.
2: So I want to talk about one before I forget, Steve, that I didn't mention in the last segment. Pool Corporation sells pool equipment, as in swimming pool equipment, chlorine, ladders, pumps, stuff like that. In March of 2009, their stock hit a high on their yield of 4.5%.
3: Not bad.
2: $11 a share.
3: Gotcha.
2: The yield went up. The price went down to 11. If you bought it in March of 2009 and held it for 12 years, I said this is a long-term strategy.
3: Right.
2: 12 years to November of 21, the yield had dropped to 0.5. The stock went from $11 to $577 a share. That's a 5,100% gain.
3: Not bad.
2: Compounded, that's 39% a year, every year for 12 years, plus your 4.5% in dividends.
3: Holy smokes.
2: 43.5%.
3: Can't argue with that.
2: Nope. I got another company I want to mention.
3: Thank goodness they had those 2% CDs.
2: That's right. We're going to talk about CDs right now. Coca-Cola. Okay? Company paid their first dividend when Benjamin Harrison was in the White House.
3: Man, this is President's Day.
2: Yeah, President's Day, you're right. When he was in the White House, they paid their first dividend. They've been paying them ever since. Okay? In 1990, Coca-Cola was trading at $4.14 on an after-split basis, current basis.
3: Wait, when was that?
2: The first one was in Benjamin Harris. Harrison was in the White House when they first paid their dividend. But I'm talking about 1990 to now.
3: Okay,
2: 36 years, last 36 years. They paid a 10-cent dividend in 1990, which was a 2.41% yield. So if you'd bought the stock, you'd have been getting dividends ever since then.
3: All this time, yeah.
2: All this time. So if you put $10,000 into Coca-Cola in 1990, you would have had enough money to buy 130 shares in 1990. 130 shares. $10,000.
3: Okay.
2: Remember that, $10,000.
3: Gotcha.
2: Since then, your dividends alone from Coca-Cola would have been $124,000 in dividends. Now, your original shares, instead of being worth $10,000, would now be worth $168,500 plus your dividends.
3: Plus, yeah.
2: Which gives you $292,000 on your $10,000 investment. But if you'd reinvested those dividends, instead of taking them in cash, you'd have $310,000 worth of Coca-Cola stock.
1: I was only 10 then, so I really probably couldn't have done all that.
2: Well, let me talk to your parents. I'll straighten them out. So, anyhow, so Steve, I want you to do something for me, because I did some research and I found that over that entire period, that 36-year period, the average one-year CD in the U.S. was 2.25%. 2.25%.
3: Yeah, not
2: average.
3: Much. Yeah.
2: But here's where it gets worse. Back then, in 1990, the one-year CDs were paying 8.3%.
3: Okay, didn't see that one.
2: 8.3.
3: Yeah.
2: Today, the average is 1.55.
3: Holy cow.
2: So your annual income would have declined by 81% before inflation over this period. That's before inflation. I don't want to think about it.
3: I mean, that is like, holy smokes.
2: So if you put the money in, instead of having, what did I say, $310,000 from Coca-Cola, if you put that money in a CD instead, including interest payments, which were only $8,100, by the way, from the CD.
3: For the whole time?
2: For 36 years.
3: Holy
2: yes.
3: cow.
2: Your interest payments were $8,100. So you add that to the $10,000 principal, you have $18,100. $8,100 plus $10,000.
3: Yeah.
2: So you have $18,100 before inflation.
3: Yeah, okay.
2: After inflation, you have $6,194. A 39% decrease in purchasing power. Now, your banker should love you for this.
3: Oh, yeah, yeah.
2: He may even give you a toaster. Who knows?
3: Yeah.
2: He should.
3: A waffle iron.
2: Yeah, he should.
1: I think they're air fryers now. They give
2: okay.
1: Them.
2: Yeah. Anyhow, Steve, I want to do an experiment. I want you to go down to your bank tomorrow, and I want you to ask them if they will give you a CD whereupon they will increase your interest payments every year for 36 years, like Coca-Cola has.
3: Yeah.
2: And come in next week and let us know what they say.
3: Yeah, I'll get back to you on that one.
2: 36 years, ask them if they give you any CD that will increase the interest payments for every year for 36 years.
3: Yeah, I'll report back on that one.
2: I'd be willing to bet I know the answer to that question.
3: Yes, sir.
2: Anyhow, we've got to take a quick break. 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
1: 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Steve Money, Dan Witham, myself, Larry Jones. Take a quick time out. We'll be right back. More Money Talk right here, 102.3 KRMG, Tulsa's News and Talk.

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10: Disputing claims on a peace deal. I'm Angelo Bavaro, Fox News. Iranian officials are downplaying President Trump's claim that a peace agreement will be signed today.
11: The president announced yesterday on Truth Social that there will be a signing between Iran and the U.S. on this memorandum of understanding, a peace agreement. We're told it will happen electronically. Neither side is meeting in person to do this. The latest from the Iranians, however, is that it will not be signed this weekend. The spokesperson for the Iranian foreign minister told state media it could happen in the coming days, though. As this gets closer to the finish line, the IDF says Israel struck Hezbollah targets in Beirut in response to Hezbollah's fire towards Israeli territory.
10: Fox's Aisha Hosni. Now, that fighting between Israel and Hezbollah has threatened the fragile ceasefire earlier this month. That deal comes after the U.S. and Iran resumed launching strikes across the Middle East last week. That peace deal between the U.S. and Iran could be under threat as Israel continues to launch strikes into Lebanon.
12: The Israelis launched a number of strikes against a Hezbollah commander there in response to drone attacks that were launched over the border this weekend. Iran now says this will not go unanswered. And remember, just last weekend, they fired 30 ballistic missiles into Israel after the IDF launched similar strikes. Now, a diplomat involved in the talks told Fox News the strikes today in Beirut are creating issues with finalizing the deal. They went on to accuse Israel of sabotaging this agreement. The Israelis are pushing back, saying that their civilians are under threat in the northern part of their country, and these will not go unanswered, these attacks over the border.
10: Fox's Trey Yingst. Israel has ignored repeated calls from President Trump to stop launching strikes. 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
13: Hey, it's Skyler Cooper. On the Monday edition of the KRMG Morning News, Tulsa Mayor Monroe Nichols will be with us. Ask him about the closure of the downtown Tulsa bus station and the city council about to vote on his budget proposal. Plus, it'll be the day before Election Day. 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
18: We're in the Middle East as President Trump says a deal to end the Iran conflict could be signed as soon as today.
19: They will not purchase, develop in any way, in any way, shape, or form a nuclear weapon. They will not have a nuclear weapon.
18: After weeks of back and forth negotiations, what does it mean for the region and U.S. relations with Iran? We'll get a live report from Aisha Hasni, who's in Geneva, to preview the president's trip there. And reaction from two members of the Senate Armed Services Committee, top-ranking Democrat Jack Reed and Republican Deb Fischer. Then,
11: ISIS has always been bipartisan, and the Democrats changed that today.
18: Bipartisan support for FISA turns into bipartisan rejection as House Democrats and more than a dozen Republicans vote against extending Section 702 of the law, with Democrats protesting President Trump's decision to tap Bill Pulte as acting director of national intelligence.
20: He's deeply unqualified, deeply unserious, and deeply dangerous.
18: The lapse comes as millions of travelers from around the world descend on the U.S. for the biggest sporting event on the planet and high-profile celebrations to honor our country's 250th. We'll discuss what the expiration of this vital surveillance tool means for national security with Homeland Security Secretary Mark Wayne Mullen. Plus,
21: the Democrat establishment is essentially being held hostage by the Bernie wing of the party.
22: It just goes to show the lengths to which they will go. I mean, you ask the question, where do they draw the line? The answer is nowhere.
18: We pay a visit to our friends at the Ruthless Podcast to talk midterms and what to watch for in the coming primary battles. All right now on Fox News Sunday. From Fox News in Washington, we begin with a look at some of today's top stories. Chaos broke out across New York City last night amid celebrations of the Knicks' first NBA championship in more than 50 years. There were clashes with police, damage to vehicles, fires, and a number of arrests. The Knicks beat the Spurs 94-90 in Game 5. New York City Mayor Zohran Mamdani says a celebratory parade will be held in the city on Thursday. Here in Washington, UFC Freedom 250 is set for tonight on the White House South Lawn. The mixed martial arts event coincides with another celebration, President Trump's 80th birthday. Meanwhile, preparations are underway in Geneva, Switzerland for the G7 summit, which starts tomorrow. French and Swiss authorities implementing extensive security measures in advance of world leaders' arrival, all against the backdrop of a possible deal to end the Iran conflict. And that is where we pick up with Aisha Hasni. Hello, Aisha.
23: Good morning to you, Shannon, from a pristine Geneva, Switzerland, ahead of the G7 summit here. We still do not know exactly what time this deal between Iran and the U.S. will be signed, but we do know from the president it is scheduled to happen sometime today. And we also know now that it will happen electronically, digitally. The two sides will not be in person together in one room. The president on Truth Social saying that as soon as it's signed, that the Strait of Hormuz would open to all immediately. We are told this will be without tolls, and then the U.S. blockade will be lifted, followed by the demining of the Strait of Hormuz. Friday night, the president told supporters in a tele-rally that he has ended another war.
24: I don't know if you heard, but we ended the war with Iran today, and they have agreed never to have a nuclear weapon, something that we insisted on. That was the whole purpose.
23: The latest from the Iranians, however, Shannon, is that it will not be signed this weekend. The spokesperson for the Iranian foreign minister told state media it could happen in the coming days, though. The president added on Truth Social, at the appropriate time, when all is calm, we will go in and get the nuclear dust buried deep under the powerful sunken granite mountains, thanks to our beautiful B-2 bombers and their brilliant pilots, and downblend and destroy it, whether in Iran or the United States. Here in Geneva, shops are boarded up as protests are expected today ahead of the president's arrival on Monday. The president plans to meet with G7 leaders to address economic growth, illegal immigration, artificial intelligence, among much more. On the sidelines, Shannon, he is planning to meet one-on-one bilateral meetings with some regional partners, including the leaders of Egypt, Qatar, and the UAE. Shannon?
18: All right, Aisha Hasni in Geneva, thank you very much. Joining us now, the top Democrat on the Armed Services Committee, Rhode Island Senator Jack Reed. Senator, welcome back to Fox News Sunday.
25: Thank you, Shannon.
18: Okay, so you heard Aisha there outlining what we're hearing, the contours of the deal. No access to a nuclear weapon ever for Iran, whether they procure it, whether they develop it, the strait to reopen. Are there things about this deal that you can celebrate this morning?
25: Well, for 100 days, we've been hearing constantly there's going to be a deal, there's going to be a deal. I think the precipitating issue today, the president wants to give himself a birthday present. And we have paid for it with hundreds of billions of dollars. But the point the president just made, that they've agreed not to develop nuclear weapon, they did that with President Obama's JCPOA. That was an agreement they held to of not developing nuclear weapons. So we have spent billions of dollars. We've lost 14 personnel killed in action, hundreds wounded. And we've disrupted the world economy, and we're getting less than what we had under the JCPOA, which President Trump walked away from. So,
0: well, and you and I think
25: the, have talked the about one
0: that.
25: Point that
0: go ahead.
25: The one point I think you could emphasize is that the strait will open. I think that's the purpose, because that is something that will help alleviate this economic crisis. But the other part of this is Reuters is reporting that part of the deal is $24 billion in sanctions relief to the Iranians. So this is not a we win and you do what we say. This is how can we open up the straits? What will it cost us?
0: What we've been told about any kind of money changing hands, the president says right now, the vice president says right now, there's none of that that's going to happen on the front. And it's only after Iran fully performs and fulfills everything that they're going to agree to. At some point in the future, there would be some lifting of sanctions or unfreezing of funds. I mean, the JCPOA and you know, the fallout from that was billions of dollars flooding to the Iranians in a way that enabled them to fund their proxies that we know have, you know, killed thousands of people, if not more than that. So if there is performance based on this money being released, why not allow that if you were supportive of the JCPOA?
25: Well, I think we have to look at the agreement they obtain. First of all, we're in a much worse position than we were under the JCPOA. The breakout time, that is the time it would take to assemble enough enriched uranium to develop a weapon, was 12 months during the JCPOA. Today, it's weeks. We are negotiating against a country which its leadership has been eliminated. Now we have even more fanatical leadership who has much more invested and much more to leverage their position. So, you know, we're not coming into this as we were in the JCPOA. Abandoning the JCPOA was a bad mistake by the president. Now we can try to get back, but it's going to be a difficult process to get back to that position.
0: Well, you and I have talked about, too, the critics of JCPOA had real problems with the fact that there wasn't immediate access to what was going on in Iran, that there were ways they could delay the inspections for up to 24 days. They could take some of their own soil samples and turn those in. The President Trump says, and you're right, I mean, the devil's in the details. We just don't know yet. But he says this is going to be the opposite of the JCPOA when it comes to enforcement. That's obviously going to be a critical part of this. I want to make sure while we have you, too, that we also talk about this lapse in Section 702 of FISA. Yeah. It's a critical tool. You have said that. I mean, your colleagues on both sides of the aisle say that. Here is Senator John Thune, the majority leader now, about Democrats taking that position.
1: This is an absolutely irresponsible position for the Democrats to take, and one that puts at risk and in jeopardy the American people.
0: Well, and I know Democrats, the big problem has been the appointment temporarily of Bill Pulte to serve as acting DNI. But the Wall Street Journal goes on to say this. They say Mr. Pulte was a boneheaded choice, their words, but that's no reason to put the American public at risk. Americans will know who is to blame if there's an attack. Is this worth the risk, this delay? I mean, Jay Clayton is now nominated. That's going to take some time. But this not having FISA in the meantime, is it worth the risk?
25: Well, FISA is operative until next March. That's the legislation. Even though it has not been formally extended, it is still available. And we've had one other period recently where FISA was not authorized, but it was still available to our intelligence services. So that's one point. The second point is the House, the Republican House, voted down FISA last Thursday. So this is not a Democratic issue per se. It's bipartisan. FISA is an important tool, but you can't give an important tool like this to someone who is a political hatchet man for the president. And that's what Pulte is. And we have to look very clearly at Jay Clayton. He's a very accomplished lawyer, but the statute requires someone taking this job to have significant national security experience, and that has to be measured. Well, I don't think he does.
0: Well, as somebody who is the U.S. attorney for the Southern District of New York, you know they deal with cybercrime and with intel and with terror cases. He's chaired the SEC, and there's a lot of his supporters will say evidence that he knows more about cybercrime and banking and networks around the globe, something that could be applicable to national security. Do you think you could vote yes for him? Is it at least a possibility?
25: You have to give everyone an opportunity to make their case. That's, I think, when we're doing our job in the Senate, we do that. And yes, but the key question I think we have to ask is, where is the statutory requirement met with this individual's nomination? Again, he's a very sophisticated securities lawyer, business lawyer. He's in the Southern District of New York, which is a very challenging post, but it's not all about national security. In fact, I think it's a lot more about securities laws, mergers, acquisitions, criminal laws, et cetera. We're looking really for someone who can step in, as they have done in the past, and have a immediate sense of the situation overseas, understanding the different cultures of these intelligence agencies. Yeah. And that's not the case here.
0: Well, we know that
25: deserves an opportunity.
0: Yeah, the first consideration I know starts next week by the Senate. We'll see how quickly it can move. Senator, we'll see you back here in D.C. Thank you for your time.
25: Thank you, Shannon.
0: All right, joining me now, Republican Senator Deb Fischer, also on Armed Services Committee. Great to have you with us.
2: Good to be here.
0: We'll try to get through all those things. I want to go back to start with the Iran deal, because there are those out there who are skeptical across the political spectrum. John Hybush writes about this. He was longtime director in the past of the Ronald Reagan Foundation, a deep resume here on the Hill. He says this, let's state the obvious. There is a difference between forcing Iran to sign a piece of paper and forcing Iran to change its nature. The first is diplomacy. The second is pure fantasy. The danger is not that Iran refuses to sign. The danger is that it signs and then does what it always does. So can we do a deal with Iran?
2: Oh, we're going to find out. You know, I'm not going to listen to the rumors going on. I want to see what kind of deal the president has made here. When he gets it signed, we'll know all the facts to it. But let's remember, we have gone through 47 years of Iran being the state sponsor of terrorism, killing Americans. This is not a country that we wanted to see continue down that path. They're enriching uranium. They were on their way to get in a nuclear weapon. They had short, medium, and long-range ballistic missiles that could reach cities like London, Rome, and then it's a hop, skip, and a jump until it reaches the United States. They have drones. This is a regime that I support the president in going in and trying to take them out and being successful. We don't want to see Iran continue to have control over the Straits of Hormuz, but we also want to make sure that they are not capable of getting a nuclear weapon, that we can account for the enriched uranium that's there. But let's remember, the president's negotiating now from a position of strength. Iran is weak. We have gone in. We've showed the strength of America, and now the president's able to negotiate from a position of strength this time. It's not going in and just acquisition to what the Iranians want.
0: What? How do you answer your colleagues like Congress or Senator Reid, who say this came at an enormous cost, that we didn't need to do this? We had the JCPOA. There was a way to stop their program diplomatically. And now we've had enormous costs financially, but more importantly, American lives as well.
2: The American lives lost is a tragedy, but we have to be able to negotiate from a position of strength. We didn't do that with the JCPOA. I was not a supporter of the JCPOA. Iran played us on that, and we ended up sending pallets of cash to them. I doubt that that's going to happen under President Trump.
0: Okay, I want to get to some breaking news this morning as well, because Israel is carrying out some strikes in Lebanon, and there's been a lot of reaction to that. Our Trey Yinks is hearing from some folks who are on the other side of this conversation, saying that they feel like Israel is trying to scuttle the deal that President Trump is trying to get across the finish line today. There's some daylight between our interests, their interests in the region, although there's a lot of praise from Israeli leaders, including the prime minister on the president's birthday today. But what do you make of these allegations that Israel may be trying to, quote unquote, blow up the deal the president's trying to get done because they have different interests?
2: Israel is defending its country and it's defending its people. We understand completely the terrorists that are on Israel's border. When you have Hezbollah causing disruptions, bombings in northern Israel, they have a right. They have a right to go in and defend themselves. I doubt that they are trying to scuttle any kind of deal.
0: So you don't think it's
2: they know the
0: that.
2: Importance of being able to have a secure area in the Straits. They know the importance of taking out the nuclear program of Iran. And so they want to see a negotiation that's going to be successful on those points.
0: Okay, and all that's still breaking at this hour. Okay, I want to talk about the National Defense Authorization Act, because the committee has just worked through this. It's now headed to the full Senate for consideration. One of the components of this, the part of the framework for this, reportedly includes a provision that would authorize the Pentagon to establish a war reserve stockpile program for Taiwan. There have been concerns about our munitions, what we're able to supply to others, what Taiwan is able to get. What exactly would this provision do? Can Congress force the fulfillment of orders to Taiwan as it's waiting with these allegations that the president may be slow walking some of this to appease China?
2: You know, it's munitions is something that I've focused on for a number of years now. I think I was one of the first in Congress to bring it up after Russia invaded Ukraine, because I want to make sure that the United States has what we need to protect our homeland. We also want to make sure that our allies, that our partners, have what they have. The provision that we saw in the NDAA, I think that is more of a reassurance to Taiwan and a challenge to the defense contractors that this is something that needs to happen and needs to go forward.
0: All right. Well, we know it heads to the floor. There are going to be other debates and fights over amendments to that process as well. Senator, thank you for coming in. Good to see you today.
2: Good to see you. Thank you.
0: All right. So how is the loss of a critical tool for tracking terror threats impacting our ability to secure dozens of events like the World Cup matches and celebrations of America's 250th? Well, Homeland Security Secretary Mark Wayne Mullen brings us the reality check. He joins us live next.

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6: We knew we're challenging. Donald Trump decides to toss a hand grenade into the middle of those negotiations.
7: House Minority Leader Hakeem Jeffries placing blame for the lapse of Section 702 of FISA squarely on President Trump. So joining me now is Homeland Security Secretary Mark Wayne Mullen, who clearly in your job, you need use of these surveillance authorities. Good to have you with us.
8: Thank you, everyone.
7: Okay, so you heard what Senator Reid said as well, that Bill Pulte, even as acting DNI, is not going to be okay. Jay Clayton is the nominee now for DNI, but they say that's not going to, most of these Democrats, it's not going to make them budge on making sure that you have this FISA capability.
8: Well, when we really want to talk about the Democrats' credibility on keeping America safe, come on, let's laugh. During the last administration, they had open borders. They let terrorists flood this country that we're still arresting every single day. And by the way, the agency that was arresting them, ICE and CBP, made sure they defunded them for 114 days, and all the Department of Homeland Security for 76 days. And so they can have all the rhetoric. Jeffries can say everything he wants to say. Reid can say what he wants to say. Schumer can say whatever they want. They have zero credibility. We know they're about defunding the police, and they're more interested, Shannon, in protecting criminals and illegals on our streets than they are about actually protecting law-abiding citizens and their constituents.
7: Does this leave a gap for you at all, the expiration of Section 702 temporarily, when you got the World Cup? You've got the America 250 events. We're in an open, ongoing conflict. We hope wraps up with Iran, but that's still ongoing.
8: Yeah, there's ways that we can get to what we need to do, but it makes it significantly more difficult. Where we can cut through a lot of the bureaucracy with 702 and go after the terrorists that are trying to attack us every single day. It's not impossible. It just instead of something that we could get done in maybe hours, this may take days.
7: What would you set the threat level at, the assessment, or at least the burden that's on DHS right now with respect to the World Cup, America 250, all of these other things?
8: It's the highest it's ever been. I mean, we have, especially after what we went through with the last 4 years of administration by allowing these individuals to come in the country who we don't know who they are. When I say we arrest terrorists every single week, I'm not exaggerating. Those aren't the individuals that are coming across the border. Those are individuals that are still inside this country. And then with the lapse of funding, what we had was MOUs with all of our local law enforcement and state law enforcement. We remember just with FIFA, let's just use FIFA. We have 78 games against 11 cities in 38 days, which is essentially 78 Super Bowls. On top of that, you have Freedom 250 with all the activity that's going on. Tremendous amount of local partnership that has to take place, and not all have the resources. And so what the Democrats did by defunding us was make the burden on the local law enforcement to try carrying that load. Now we're able to refund them, and we're trying to get the money out as fast as possible, but it did make it significantly more difficult.
7: Well, the gap that you had in funding with the reconciliation bill that ultimately got that done, is everything, can you reassure the American people, up to where it needs to be for covering all of these things?
8: Well, here's the great thing about the great employees we have in Department of Homeland Security is they're willing to do their job for free. Here's a great thing we have about law enforcement through state and local partnerships is they're willing to do their job for free. So their number one goal was safety. So the mission may not have stopped, but some of the technology we needed to get deployed because some of the contractors that do have to get paid, they weren't able to deploy deploy as fast, but now they're on the scene and we're working. We're going to, through FIFA, through Freedom 250, we're going to have a great time, and everybody should be feel very confident in the fact they're going to be safe wherever they're at. In fact, I spoke to the president this morning on his birthday. He's still working, mm-hmm. which today's a great day, right? My anniversary, 29th anniversary.
7: Happy
8: president's
7: anniversary.
8: President's birthday, Flag Day, and the Army of, or the birthday of the Army. Mm-hmm. So we have a big day today, and we're celebrating in a big way in front of the president's house at the White House.
7: Well, I want to talk, well, first of all, as an undefeated MMA fighter yourself, you have the itch to get involved at all tonight?
8: No, I'm not. I'm too old for that.
7: Stick it to the stands.
8: If the president asked me to step in, I would. I'd have to keep my shirt on, though.
7: All right. Well, you're going to stay undefeated then on that. I want to talk about New York as well, because there's been talk of, Tom Homan, the White House border czar, said a potential flood of agents there, federal agents, because local and state officials are not cooperating with some of the federal enforcements there. I want to play a little bit from the governor and the mayor.
9: We cannot let that happen here. It hurts the economy. It hurts the psyche of a community. It lends itself to more violence.
10: I want to be very clear about the fact that I believe that ICE raids are cruel. They are inhumane. They do nothing to serve in the interests of public safety.
7: Okay, so ICE raids make things more dangerous and don't serve public safety. So what's the plan?
8: Well, let's look at what Mondami has done to the great city of New York. He's absolutely destroying it. Not really a guy I get along with. We don't see eye to eye. The governor there is more interested in political theater than actually protecting law-abiding citizens. We don't choose which laws we're going to enforce. That's what the governor's doing. That's what Madami's doing. We enforce the nation's laws that Congress passed. Tom Homan and I are great friends. We talk on a very regular basis. What we're going to do is we're going to enter the worst of the worst or the best of the best. I don't care if they're in a sanctuary city or a sanctuary state. I don't care what the mayor says. I don't care what the governor says. We got a duty to perform, and our federal agents will perform that duty regardless of what political rhetoric they want to say.
7: Governor does say, listen, we all agree on worst of the worst. Her accusation is that families, children, people with no criminal background, they're the ones who are getting caught up.
8: That's not true. 70% of every arrest we make inside of ICE every single day are true criminals that either have federal or local felonies that are charged against them pending, or already have them, that they've already served their time. And what happened is these sanctuary cities and sanctuary states have released them back on the streets. 70% of them every single day. If they were really interested in enforcing the law of the land, they would join the 287G program, which allows us to partner, which we have partnerships with 29 other states. Of course, they're all red, where we partner with them and we say, hey, we're going to reimburse state, we're going to reimburse local to help us arrest these illegals. So if they really want to go after the criminals, join with us. Instead, New York, Virginia, New Jersey passes laws. California mm-hmm. passes laws that forbids state and local law enforcement to enter into an MOU with the 287G program.
7: Well, and a number of these states are also either working on or have passed laws that will go after federal agents for things like you can't wear face coverings and other things that you can't do. I mean, in Virginia, it includes jail time. So jail time for a federal agent who would be charged and convicted of wearing a face covering. Will you tell agents not to obey these? I mean, I know DOJ is challenging the ones in Virginia.
8: Well, it seems funny that they would pass those laws but not pass stricter laws on doxing. I mean, we saw what happened in New Jersey, that one federal agent peaceful protester, which wasn't a rioter, was saying, we're going to kill you and we're going to kill your family, and then mentioned him by name. Mm-hmm. That's doxing. If they're going to actually be that strict on law enforcement, why aren't they being that strict on these rioters, not peaceful protesters? I'm all for peaceful protesters. We're talking about rioters that are threatening. Our law enforcement death threats have went up 13,000%. Think about that. That's insane to think about the number. Or, I'm sorry, 8,000%, 1,300% on death, or 8,000% on death threats, 1,300% on bodily harm. That's insane when you start talking about those numbers, Shannon. And yet they do nothing to those individuals. In fact, most of the time they won't even show up and arrest those individuals. We have to arrest them, which is fine. We're going to arrest you because we have zero tolerance anymore. If you threaten our agents, if you harm our vehicles, if you harm our building, we're going to arrest you. We'll find you. If we don't get you right then, we will eventually get you. So zero tolerance on that. But why aren't they going after those individuals? It just, you can't make sense out of crazy. And that's where these far left politicians and the Democrat Party are at right now.
7: Well, you've got a very full plate. And happy anniversary. Thanks for dropping by and spending part of it with us, Mr. Secretary. It was good to see you.
8: Thank you for having me on.
7: Okay, the White House, they've got a mission to root out fraud. It continues, blocking millions of your tax dollars from flowing to an L.A. organization supposed to clean up homelessness, but now caught up in allegations of corruption. Our Sunday panel here to discuss next. And then shifting polls suggest Democrats are gaining ground in their efforts to retake the Senate. I dropped in on the Ruthless podcast crew to help us read the tea leaves.

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1: Benefited from that are meant to provide food to low-income kids, are meant to ensure that if you can't afford a doctor, you can still have access to medical care. Those programs are going to be destroyed by the fraudsters.
2: Vice President Vance citing his own personal story as he is now tasked to lead the fight to root out fraud and corruption tied to your tax dollars. Let's talk about it with our Sunday group. Wall Street Journal reporter Olivia Beavers, Fox News political analyst Reince Priebus, Fox News senior political analyst Juan Williams, and director at the Ronald Reagan Institute, Roger Zakheim. Welcome, everybody. So fraud is a very hot topic. This week, Vice President Vance also apparently referred Governor Tim Walz and Attorney General Keith Ellison from up in Minnesota to the DOJ for possible criminal charges. Reince, he says it's based on a House oversight report on what's going on in Minnesota.
3: Well, I mean, look, I mean, you have this issue. You've got the homeless issue in L.A. If I was to write a book, I think the title would be Nothing Makes Sense, because you have a city like Los Angeles, their sanctuary city. They want billions of dollars to fight homelessness. And the only thing growing faster than the spending is the level of homelessness in Los Angeles. So this is a rescue mission for the taxpayers, but it's also a rescue mission for the people that actually need the help the most, because they're not getting it.
2: Yeah, and that's the point the vice president's getting to. All of us as Americans, I think, we're a very charitable country. And when it comes to government aid, we want it to get to the people who genuinely need it. You mentioned L.A. So HUD has sent a letter to this organization out in L.A. that's supposed to be fighting homelessness, saying no more federal money for you. They say turning over billions of dollars from American taxpayers to an organization under investigation and suspected of gross misuse of federal funding and, quote, obvious fraud does nothing to reduce homelessness. Indeed, diverting dollars from worthy programs to Lhasa merely makes the homeless crisis worse. One, is there room for bipartisan agreement to fight this fraud?
4: Absolutely. Let's root out fraud. I don't think anybody has any argument with that. I think the concern about President Trump's war on fraud that he announced at the State of the Union, if you'll recall, is that it looks like it's oftentimes a cover for political revenge. At the start of this segment, you mentioned that J.D. Vance, who's been put in charge, the czar of this effort, says that he's going after the governor of Minnesota, Tim Walz, the former VP nominee, and he's going after the attorney general in Minnesota. And, you know, they're going after Gavin Newsom, Karen Bass out in Los Angeles, Democrats, one potentially a presidential candidate. So it looks like a cover for going after people you don't like. And I think that's a problem oftentimes with the Trump administration. But if you think about it, you know, why isn't Vance going after red states? I mean, the highest rate of Medicare fraud in the country, I think 3 out of the 5 states are red states, like, you know, Louisiana, Mississippi, Florida. Louisiana is in there somewhere. So, I mean, if it was an equal thing, Shannon, to your point, if it's bipartisan, let's go. Mm-hmm. But if it's a political effort by the president to say, oh, all corruption is Democratic, people are going to be like, you know what? This is not real.
2: Well, they are indicating there are a couple of states that would be considered red that they're going to check into, and they say they're going to go wherever they can find it. So we'll see. But he's going to take part of this conversation probably when he heads to The View. He's scheduled to be there on Tuesday. Town Hall sums it up this way. Oh, this is going to be great, they say. Vance knows his enemy and will probably outmaneuver everyone on the panel. Roger, they say they want to talk about all kinds of topics over there, including Epstein and you know, targeting and all these kinds of things.
5: The faith piece is going to come out. He's got a new book on his faith. We're talking about fraud and foreign policy. Let's remember, Vice President Vance has his fingerprints on this deal. Now, I know it's the DocuSign deal that the president wants to sign with Iran, but it was the vice president who the president floated as a person to sign it. And the vice president has consistently been the one talking about why a deal should be made and was skeptical of the war in Iran. I think The View is a great opportunity. It's really the beginning of seeing him as the potential nominee. Mm-hmm. You put these things together. I think those on The View are going to be surprised what they see. This is a person who can really disarm his critics. Mm-hmm. He's charming. He's smart. He's young. This is not the MAGA of President Trump, somebody who's looking to do combat. He's somebody who actually looks at the power of persuasion, too. So I'm expecting him to do quite well in this format. And his critics and those people who disagree with him vehemently, ideologically, are going to come away thinking, wow, you know, this individual is somebody who is sober and really thoughtful. So I really see all of this coming together as this rolling out of J.D. Vance as a potential Republican nominee.
2: Well, Olivia, apparently when they announced that he was going to be a guest, there was a gasp, an audible gasp in the new audience that he would be coming on.
6: Yeah, and they don't tend to have as many conservative guests as they do liberal guests. And he is walking into a little bit of a lion's den. I think that you're going to see some combative clips. I think that's going to be something that he leans on, he leverages and plays up on social media. But we're also talking about book sales. And we're sort of hyper-focused on J.D. Vance. We think that he has broader aspirations after his vice presidential term. But there's also this broader comparison about him versus Marco Rubio. So I think anything with good headlines, good book sales will be something that we're just, you know, adding as a micro data point in the broader palace intrigue debate about J.D. Vance's future.
2: And we'll see if he shows up there Tuesday with a deal done. Because, you know, it's tentative at this point. In the meantime, fully underway, the World Cup, USA, of course. I think we all agree on that on this panel. If nothing else, we agree on that. USA Today says this, the U.S. men's national team opened the World Cup with a rollicking performance that will electrify fans across the country. The 4-1 win showed that maybe, just maybe, they can do something special in this tournament. So we have that, Reince, to pull us together.
3: Well, I would say it's one of the few things in America where you can make money and get people excited about unity, because unfortunately division is pure profit in America. This is the one place where for 90 minutes it doesn't matter who you voted for. It only matters of what that name is on the jersey, and that's USA, and we're excited.
2: We love that.
4: Wait, can I hug him?
2: I appreciate that you asked for consent before physical contact there.
4: But I'm saying he's exactly right. This is an opportunity for unity, and what Ryan said about division selling in America, sad but true.
2: It is. By the way, I am a personal fan of Freddie, the German soccer fan who was going across the country, going to Bucky's and Walmart and everywhere else, having a great time showing us, you know, the outside perspective on how great America really is. Okay, panel.
6: Future guest on the show?
2: Freddie, call us. Okay, panel, we'll see you next week. When we come back, analyzing all the latest twists and turns in the midterms with the guys of the Ruthless podcast. That's next.
7: The next time he tells the truth, it's going to be the first. I mean, literally every single possible liability that you could have, this guy's got.

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5: It begins to narrow for key midterm matchups. Now, California officials say Spencer Pratt is out. Steve Hilton is in his race for the governor's mansion. And in Maine, Graham Plattner is officially the Democrats' pick to challenge sitting GOP Senator Susan Collins. That's where my chat with the Ruthless Podcast guys starts.
6: We're going to talk through some races. Let's start with Maine. It gets a lot of attention, a lot of headlines, but the NRSC memo says it is a fatal mistake to assume that Graham Plattner is too damaged to win. You think he's coming back down to earth. What do you make of this race?
7: Well, I think he's a fatally flawed candidate. I think he is about the worst. I've said, you know, I can think of three or four in the 20 years I've been around Senate races who have been at least as bad or worse, but not more than that. And we're talking about hundreds of candidates. I mean, he's an awful candidate, but it is Maine and it is a midterm election and it is a challenging environment. So I think they're right that you can't ignore it at all. All that being said, this guy, I've said repeatedly, he is a rich person's idea of a poor person. He does this populist thing despite going to Hotchkiss and $70,000 boarding schools. The next time he tells the truth, it's going to be the first. I mean, literally every single possible liability that you could have, this guy's got.
6: Well, but Smug, a lot of high profile Democrats are not backing away from him, though. They say, listen, he's got his pulse, you know, on the people and what they want. He's a working class guy. You talk about the characterization of who he is. He's an oyster farmer. He is a Maine guy, and that Susan Collins has voted for all kinds of terrible things, including Justice Kavanaugh, for President Trump and all of his agenda, and that Maine is going to choose Plattner.
8: Well, Democrats can't step away from him because the Democrat establishment is essentially being held hostage by the Bernie wing of the party. Schumer's worried about getting primaried by AOC, so he has to go along with this. He tried to get Janet Mills to run. That didn't work out, and so he has come to the realization, this guy is awful. But if I try to oppose him anymore, the grassroots of my party is going to have me out of office. It's the most cynical possible play because the only thing that matters to the Democrat Party is not principles or policy. It's maintaining power. And if Schumer's like, I hope I can get a majority. I don't care if this guy has a Nazi tattoo. I guess I have to go with him. That's where the Democrats find themselves.
6: Well, but where do they draw the line? Because, you know, there are people within the party, meaning the Democrat Party, are like, come on. This is not a guy that we can support. If Republicans had this candidate with this many issues and allegations, we would be burning down Washington over it.
9: I think the only place the Democrats draw the line is winning and losing.
8: Yeah.
9: We found that out in 2024 with Joe Biden. I mean, they were perfectly happy to run him again, despite the fact he clearly couldn't do the job. And I think Smug is right, you know. Bringing in Kamala Harris, and then she lost that election, obviously. The grassroots progressive left felt betrayed, and they felt betrayed since Bernie Sanders lost to Hillary Clinton in 2016. And so it's not just Maine. You look at a state like Michigan, where El Sayed is winning that Democratic primary right now over another Schumer candidate and a third candidate as well. So I think this is going to be a problem that dogs Democrats heading into the fall.
6: Okay, we have a lot of different states, Sean. If you have a favorite, we've got Ohio, we've got North Carolina, we've got Iowa. I mean, some places that they could make or break who controls the Senate come fall.
10: Yeah, so much attention has been focused on Maine, but Democrats are doing everything they can to win in some of these states. Nobody is paying attention to. You mentioned Ohio, you mentioned Iowa.

0: Spencer Pratt is Trump 2.0, mm-hmm. and you're going to see other candidates trying to do that across the map, whether it's this cycle or in cycles ahead. He's got something very special, and I hope it doesn't go away at the end of this race.
1: Yeah, the way that President Trump changed things up in 2015, going around traditional mm-hmm. media, using social media, it feels like Spencer Pratt's team has done that with AI and some mm-hmm. other things that will mark a shift in the way that campaigns are run. All right, guys, I will check in again soon. Always good to see you.
2: Great to
3: Thanks.
2: See you.
3: Great to see you.
1: All right, our thanks to the Ruthless team. And by the way, more breaking news on efforts to get that deal done to end the conflict in Iran. We're going to take you live. We'll check in with Trey Yangston in the Middle East with the very latest next.

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6: On the cusp of an agreement to end the conflict with Iran, and how could Israel figure into efforts to try to get this deal across the finish line? Let's get to our foreign correspondent, Chief Foreign Correspondent Trey Yinks, with what is still very much a breaking news story. Hey, Trey.
7: Yeah, hey, Shannon. Good morning. The Middle East awaits the possibility of a deal being finalized between the United States and Iran that would formally end the war. On Saturday, the Prime Minister of Pakistan posted to X with an optimistic statement saying, quote, "We are closer to a peace deal than ever before. With finalization likely expected in the next 24 hours, Pakistan is preparing for the electronic signing of the peace deal immediately after, followed by technical-level talks next week. A Qatari negotiating team traveled to Tehran today, aiming to close the remaining gaps to get the agreement across the finish line. This after President Trump posted to Truth Social overnight, saying in part, quote, "My agreement with Iran is the exact opposite, a wall to no nuclear weapon. In fact, they no longer want a nuclear weapon, nor will they have one, either through purchase, development, or any other form of

0: procurement. Iran's foreign minister weighed in over the weekend.
1: Our position is clear. If we were going to yield to force and pressure, we would have yielded long ago. If threats of attacking infrastructure or other threats were going to make us back down, we would have backed down long ago. But that is not the case. Very clear messages were sent to the other side. The threats have a reverse effect.
0: The agreement is expected to immediately open the Strait of Hormuz upon signing and then start the process of detailed talks on Iran's nuclear program. A senior administration official said Friday that Iran will receive no sanctions relief until enriched material is destroyed or removed from Iran. Now, today, the Israelis launched new airstrikes against Iran's proxy in Lebanon, Hezbollah. They targeted the capital of Beirut in response to drone attacks over the border into northern Israel this weekend. In the past, the Iranians have responded with ballistic missile fire toward Israel. A top Iranian military official today says these strikes in Beirut will not go unanswered. Shannon?
2: All right, Trey Yanks, thank you very much. So the Supreme Court, by the way, set to issue all its big decisions over the next few days in what's become a blockbuster term. We've got some inside scoop for you with our special live show from the Supreme Court next Sunday. Now, cases we're waiting include these. The fight over birthright citizenship. Will the justices side with the Trump administration's argument that simply being born on U.S. soil doesn't automatically bestow citizenship on a new baby whose parents may or may not be in the U.S. illegally? There's also this, the fight over biologically born males in female sports programs. West Virginia and Idaho took these cases all the way to the Supreme Court, banning trans athletes at the state level in women's sports. So what the court decides could ripple across the country. And don't forget, the justices will also soon decide how many days after Election Day you can continue taking in and counting mail-in ballots. There are also cases on guns, executive power, and much more. Fox News Sunday live from the Supreme Court next Sunday. Our guests include former Supreme Court clerk, now Senator Mike Lee, and some of our favorite legal eagles, Jonathan Turley and Tom Dupree, plus all the latest news from Capitol Hill to every hotspot across the globe. That is it for us today. Thank you for joining us. I'm Shannon Bream. Have a wonderful, safe week. We'll see you next Fox News Sunday.

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2: Waiting for an update. I'm Paul Stevens, Fox News. President Trump claims a peace deal to end the U.S. war with Iran could be signed later today. In Tel Aviv, Israel, Fox's Trey Yinks.
3: The Prime Minister of Pakistan on Saturday posted to X saying, quote, "We are closer to a peace deal than ever before." This after President Trump posted to True Social overnight saying in part, quote, "My agreement with Iran is the exact opposite, a wall to no nuclear weapon. In fact, they no longer want a nuclear weapon, nor will they have one, either through purchase, development, or any other form of procurement." The Iranians are continuing provocative action in the Strait of Hormuz as diplomatic efforts progress. CENTCOM said Saturday on X that Iran launched multiple one-way attack drones in an attempt to strike commercial ships transiting the Strait of Hormuz.
2: Iran, meantime, contradicting President Trump a bit, claiming the deal will not be signed today and that concessions about the Iranian nuclear plan are actually not in that deal. The president also criticizing Israel's new strikes on Hezbollah in Lebanon and is calling for an end to that fighting, tells us Aisha Hosni.
4: The president wrote this morning's attack on Beirut should not have happened, particularly on a special day when we are so close to a peace deal with Iran. He says that Israel does have a right to defend itself against threats, but the attack it was responding to was very small and meaningless, he writes. Nobody was hurt, injured, or killed. Now, this comes a couple of hours after the IDF came out and said that they did strike parts of Beirut today in response to Hezbollah's fire towards Israeli territory, saying they're not going to tolerate this kind of fire into their territory.
2: And Israel previously ignoring similar demands from the White House to stop attacking Hezbollah. 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
0: Some companies love talking about no corporate strings attached. Attached. Meanwhile, somebody in an office down the turnpike is still pulling the strings.
5: That's my little pity.
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12: Keeping mostly cloudy skies as we roll through the afternoon, only 76 for the high today. Tomorrow, 61 in the morning, 79 the high. Tuesday, 85. Wednesday, all the way up to 91 before more rain and thunder return Thursday and a high in the 80s. I'm Chief Meteorologist James Elot for Fox 23 and 102.3 KRMG Tulsa's News and Talk.
13: It's 12:05, currently looking at 72 degrees, cloudy skies. It's LJ here with 102.3 KRMG, Tulsa's News and Talk. It's going to be quite nice today, not humid really, just kind of a cool day, but it's going to be cloudy. But hey, could be worse, right? Could be feeling like it's 120 degrees out there and your air conditioner could be running constantly. But that just is how it is this time of year. And hopefully we don't hit one of those streaks where we hit 100 degrees for 30 days. That sounds like fun, right? Well, right now it's time for the Retirement Income Program. Don't forget Kim Commando. She's up next.
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15: So the markets over the last few weeks have gone through a ton of volatility. The question is, are you starting to appreciate the steadiness of dividends more and more?
0: This is the Retirement Income Program. It's all about income. Hosted by David J. Scranton, Sarah Samuels, and Greg Melia of the Melia Advisory Group, right here in Tulsa. In retirement, it's all about income. If you're 5 to 10 years away from retirement or currently retired, this show is for you. The Retirement Income Program.
16: Welcome back to the Retirement Income Program, where it truly is all about the income. I'm Sarah Samuels alongside David Scranton, and our local retirement income advisor in Tulsa, Oklahoma, Greg Melia, is here to answer this week's Ask Greg questions. We're seeing some crazy things in the market. It seems like we're talking about that every week, seeing what's going on. And I think that more and more people are starting to appreciate dividends and really the idea of investing in steady income streams, things that they don't have to worry about selling off assets in order to get money to pay for retirement.
15: Well, yes. And, you know, we talk a lot about income generating investments on the show because income is the known return, right? The growth of your money comes from one of two places. It either comes from the income or the capital appreciation when you buy it at one price and hopefully it goes up to a higher price. The difference, though, is that the income is the known return. It's like a rental income. You have a rental property. The value of the property can go up and down, but as long as you have good leases with creditworthy tenants, you know exactly how much income you're getting. So bottom line is that income, not only is it a known return, but you also don't have to do anything to get it, right? If you get capital appreciation, the only way you can really enjoy that money is if you sell that investment. And most people don't want to sell something if it's going up. So when we talk about income, it falls in a couple categories. One is interest, things like bonds and CDs and maybe annuities. But the other one is dividends when you talk about stocks. And today, of course, with the volatility of stock market, we're talking about the power of dividends themselves, that known return, the I in the stock market.
16: So the Fed's still stuck on hold. So I think that that dependability right now is what people really should be focused on if they're not in their retirement strategies.
15: Well, that's right. And when interest rates go down, bonds go up. And now it's less certain that interest rates are going to go down, right? If inflation is going up because of what's going on in Iran, if it's over quickly, great. If it's not over quickly, we're going to have inflation. And the next move with interest rates could be higher. We don't know, which means bonds could go down in value. So as a result, getting yield, getting income, getting the I through dividends, through stocks is becoming more and more attractive. And plus, I think the good part of it is, yes, stocks can go down in value, but also over time, stocks can go up in value. And then what a lot of people today like to have, Sarah, is to know that they're still in the game, that they're getting income, but they're still in the game and have the potential for capital appreciation.
16: And a lot of people are concerned about inflation as well. And so there's a way to build in a natural inflation hedge. And inflation is one of those major risks to your retirement. So if it's one of those things that you're concerned about, I recommend that you visit our website, meliagroup.com. Download our report all about the 7 major risks to retirement. and ways that you can avoid those risks. Thank you for spending some time here with us this weekend on the Retirement Income Program, where it's all about your income. I'm Sarah Samuels here with David Scranton and Greg Melia of Melia Group. We're talking about why dividends and dependability matters more than ever with some of the volatility that we've seen in the stock market. So Dave, you mentioned the rental analogy here, which I think is really important for people to realize, right? When you're investing for income, it's really like collecting a check from a tenant, from a unit, from a building you're renting every month versus focusing more on the capital appreciation, which is selling that building in order to get that same money, because we talk about how you can't spend growth, right? You can't spend that. It's really about changing your paycheck out and replacing that in order to pay for your retirement.
15: That's right. And especially now with the volatility we've seen, if somebody is trying to spend principal in retirement, so dividends, again, being the known return, are strong. And you can get more income, Sarah, in other places. Like, you can get more income sometimes in bonds and other types of bond-like instruments, but you don't have the upside. Where you have more upside is with the stock market. You have to be careful, though, because when you get into dividends, you know, people think that higher dividend stocks are more conservative. And that's true up to a point. But then beyond that point, it's no longer true. Because, you know, if you think about it, companies have a choice. They make profits. They can either reinvest those profits in internal growth opportunities, buying machinery or other investments, or merging with other companies, right? Buying other companies. Or they can pay it out in the form of a dividend. And the younger companies will tend to reinvest more because they're in that growth mode. The more mature companies are the ones that are going to pay out the dividend to shareholders because maybe they already have most of their market share and they don't have a lot of internal growth opportunities. So they're paying it out. And that's okay. But you want to make sure that there's a balance. Think about it. Early on companies, growth companies, then you have developing companies, then you have mature companies. And after mature comes decline. Yeah, decline. And you want to make sure that you're catching companies at the beginning of the mature part of the life cycle, where they still have some growth potential, but they're mature. So therefore, they're more conservative. They're not risking decline, at least at this point. Maybe the dividend isn't as high. For example, you might be able to go out there and get a 7% dividend somewhere. But maybe a mature company might have a 3 or 4% dividend. And that might be even better, because it means that over time, it's a stable company. And the dividend is likely to go up because the company's making money.
16: So how are people able to determine if dividends are something they should invest in, or even what dividends they should be investing in?
15: Well, the first question is, should you be in dividends? Mm-hmm. And the answer is anybody who's retired or within retirement should be looking at an income first strategy. Now, whether that's dividends from stocks or whether that's interest from bonds depends upon a couple of factors. But anybody retired within 10 years of retirement should be income first. Now, what are those factors? Well, if you need maximum income because you're retiring and you just haven't saved enough, then you probably need to do more bonds and bond-like instruments. You need to get a higher rate of income, a higher payout, because you have a limited amount of money. You need to maximize the income that it can generate. If you have a little cushion, you might be able to get a little bit lower income payment and have some upside potential through stocks. But the other factor is risk, Sarah. If you're really, really, really conservative, you probably want to focus on bonds or bond-like instruments. If you're willing to take a little bit of risk, and again, if saved enough, then the dividends from a diversified dividend stock strategy might actually be a better choice.
16: A super high dividend sounds great, right? You're getting the highest dividend you can, but there can be some hidden issues depending on where that business is within its life cycle. We'll tell you what to watch out for. I'm Sarah Samuels here with David Scranton and Greg Melia of Melia Group, located right here in Tulsa. And this is the Retirement Income Program.
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16: I'm Sarah Samuels here with David Scriton and Greg Melia of Melia Group, located right here in Tulsa, Oklahoma. And this is the Retirement Income Program. So far, we've been talking a little bit about dividend investing. And really, the main focus for people is looking at income generating investments, right? And that could be through interest. It could be through dividends. And really, it's about determining what can be right for you. It's time now for our first Ask Greg question of the show. Remember, if you have an Ask Greg question, all you need to do to send your question to the show is visit our website, meliagroup.com. Our first question here comes from Linda. She says, I'm 68 years old. I'm fully retired and I'm able to really live off my dividends for my investments. Should I reinvest the extra dividends or just really spend it all?
19: Hi, Linda. First of all, congratulations. That is a fantastic place to be, living off what we call the eggs and leaving the chickens alone. In my opinion, it can't be better than that. Now, the question as far as should you spend them all? Well, it really depends on a lot of things. One, at 68, you're probably still fairly active and there's probably things you're going to want to do that when you turn, what I see is about 75, people really slow down and then they don't do the things they would do at 68. So it really is a lifestyle question. If you're still motivated to continue doing things, then I'd lean more towards the spending. Now, that being said, I always like reinvesting some of the income because I want to see the income grow every year. So it depends on several things, like, again, short term where you're spending a majority of the income, I think I'd be comfortable with, and not long term. But as people really find true in retirement, I talk about this all the time, about you go through three time periods, not just a lump in time. The first is the go-go years. The second one, about 75, you go through the slow-go years. And then thirdly, you go through the no-go years, because even if you can't go, you don't want to go. And I tell people this for a reason. I really want them to understand how important the go-go years are. So a lot of times people don't spend what they should because they're just early into retirement and they're afraid they're going to run out of money. And so they end up kind of closing off and not doing what they should do. So when you have income like you do, I don't encourage you to go ahead and spend that income. But again, cautionary tale here is that you don't want to spend long periods of time all the income, because I would be recommend that you reinvest some of it to deal with inflation in the future. Great question.
16: Thanks, Greg. We'll be talking to you a little bit more later on in the show. Linda, thank you so much for submitting your question.
15: And by the way, you know, it's interesting. If you're talking about bonds, I would say it'd be nice to hold some back. You might get a higher yield, but now you create an inflation hedge by holding some of those back. And as we always talk about in the show, reinvesting that interest internally to buy more bonds, to buy more shares, which gives you more income. With healthy stocks, you don't always have to do that, because healthy companies, the dividends will go up over time and you have a built-in inflation hedge, and the value of the stocks actually go up too. So over time, you might be able to sell a couple shares and buy some bonds if you want more income. So it's kind of interesting, the difference between how you get an inflation hedge with bonds versus stocks.
16: Yep. Different ways to do different things, right? There's different flexibility. A lot of people are not aware of the flexibility that income investing can really offer you. So remember, if you have a question that you would like to ask Greg, you can visit our website, meliagroup.com. That's M-E-L-I-A group.com, and send in your question. I'm Sarah Samuels here with David Scranton and our local retirement income advisor in Tulsa, Oklahoma, Greg Melia of Melia Advisory Group. So, Dave, you mentioned this equation. I think it's important for people to really think about this, right? Growth equals income plus capital appreciation, right? That's what growth is. It's not just the capital appreciation inside of someone's account.
15: That's right. And again, that income has two components. It could be interest, if it's in the case of a bond or a bank CD, and it would be a dividend in the case of a stock. And if you don't know what the market's going to do, you don't know what interest rates are going to do. We're on that teeter-totter right now. Everybody thought interest rates were going to go down maybe three more times this year. They may not lower rates at all right now because their biggest concern is not having back the inflation that we had just a few years ago. So when you really don't know what's happening, and again, if you saved enough money where you say, okay, I don't need to squeeze every nickel of income out of my retirement assets to retire comfortably, and you're willing to take some risk, then getting in dividend stocks can make sense. But again, you have to be careful. You have to be careful which ones you choose.
16: What about super high dividends? Like, tell us a little bit about some of the issues with those, especially where they are in their current life cycle or what it can signal if you have a super high dividend.
15: Well, generally speaking, a super high dividend can mean a company that's actually in trouble. The reason it has a high dividend isn't oftentimes because they just raised the dividend recently. It's in trouble because the price just got beaten up because it's out of favor with the market. And of course, if the dividend is stated in dollars, which it is, and stays the same, and the price drops, that means the percentage goes up. So it looks attractive, but it's because it's out of favor. So with those types of stocks, you've got to be really careful to look and say, okay, is it out of favor with something that's fixable within that company, or is it not fixable? And if it's not fixable, then you probably want to stay away, because it means if the company's in, again, the end of the mature part of the corporate life cycle, about to go into decline, then its profits are going to shrink. And eventually it's going to cut dividends. And when it cuts dividends, the price of the stock drops even further. So now you're losing income and you're losing net worth. And it becomes a vicious cycle. So the balance is companies that are in the middle. Companies that have maybe a 3 or 4% dividend. They're taking their profits and maybe they're only paying half their profits out in dividends. Maybe a third, maybe even two thirds, somewhere in that range. Because some unhealthy companies will actually pay all their profits out in dividends. And that tells you they have no internal growth aspect at all, no internal growth possibilities of paying it all out. Other companies have gotten to the point of supporting the dividend from savings, from money on their balance sheet. So they're literally selling assets or taking savings to support a dividend because their profits aren't enough to support the dividend. And that's a big, big warning sign. But again, even before you get there, if 80, 90% of the profits are being paid out, it's probably a warning sign that this company's about to go to the end of the mature part of the corporate life cycle. And next step, of course, being in decline, where you have that death spiral I mentioned just a moment ago.
16: Well, it sounds pretty complicated. Like, there's a lot of different factors, a lot of different things that you need to look at. So for any of our listeners that are interested in dividend investing, for learning more about dividend investing, I encourage you to give us a call on our phone line. It's 918-794-9290. Again, that's 918-794-9290. So we can meet with you, go over your risk tolerance, figure out if dividends are a good thing for you to be investing in, and also what types of dividends you should be investing in. I'm Sarah Samuels, along with David Screen, and we're joined by our local retirement income advisor in Tulsa, Oklahoma. Greg Melia is here to answer this week's Ask Greg questions. We're talking a little bit about the interest and dividends part of income, the two different components here. Dave, tell us a little bit more about the different types of dividends out there. We talked about some of the issues potentially with dividends that are paying a super high rate, but just tell us about all the different types.
15: Well, from a tax perspective, there's really only two types. And one is your ordinary dividend. The other one's a qualified dividend. Mm-hmm. So if you have preferred stocks, which I always say are much more bond-like, they pay a fixed dividend rate that's stated on the certificate, then typically that's an ordinary dividend, which is taxed at ordinary tax brackets, which are usually higher. Yeah. If you have a real estate investment trust, typically that's a dividend also paid at ordinary taxes. The neat thing about common stock is most common stocks have what's called qualified dividend, which means the dividend is taxed at capital gains rates, which capital gains rates are roughly half the highest marginal bracket of ordinary income. So if you get a really high income taxpayer, then common stocks are a great way to generate income because they're paying a lot less tax.
16: And that sounds almost contrary to what you would think, right? But it's about common stocks that have that dividend component.
15: Yeah, it's about supporting American companies. You know, it's kind of like the IRS, not the IRS, they don't want to support anybody. Congress wants to support.
16: The government allegedly wants to support us, right?
15: Congress wants to support that. So we invest in American companies because that's important. That's how companies get capital so that they can invest in new initiatives, they can hire more employees, and that's good. A bond is essentially a loan. So whenever you make a loan and you get interest, that's just ordinary income. That comes in like anything else. So we're actually rewarded for taking a little bit of risk in corporate America through common stocks.
16: And you mentioned that someone that's really wanting to be more conservative, that doesn't have much of a risk tolerance, dividends may not be right for them. Maybe they need other types of investments like bonds, bond-like instruments, et cetera. Can you tell us a little bit more about that? How can someone determine if they feel like it could be right for them, you know, if it could work for their strategy?
15: Well, again, I think the biggest things are, number one, do you need to squeeze maximum income out? Because if you haven't saved enough and you say, gosh, I've got to get 5-6%, well, then you're probably going to be laden heavily toward bonds and bond-like instruments, which is fine. But if you want to have some upside potential, you want the income to go up, maybe you want the asset to go up, and you can live off 3-4%, well, then you can go into stocks, get a little bit less, maybe get tax preferential treatment, like we just talked about, qualified dividends, and have some upside potential and have an easier inflation hedge. But the second part of that is you also have to be willing to take the risk, because even high dividend stocks go down. Now, maybe they won't go down 50% like the S&P 500 has done twice since the turn of the century. They could, but even if they only go down 30% in a bad market, that's still a lot. So from a gut instinct, from a visceral standpoint, you've got to be okay with that. You've got to be comfortable with that if you see your account dropping.
16: Yep, that's one of the big things. And also, you have to be comfortable with the idea of being stressed out, the idea of watching the market, seeing what's going on every day, and being a little stressed out if things are rocky because you're relying on those markets, right? Versus converting to an income generating strategy where you don't have to worry like that.
15: That's an emotional thing. And the income part of it, you know, because dividends are sticky, it shouldn't affect your income just because the stock market dropped if you're in dividend stocks, but it affects you emotionally. Can you spend the income you're actually getting with a clear conscience? Can you feel good about it? And some people say yes and others say no. But again, like I always say, you know, when it comes to dividend stocks, don't try this at home because of that problem. Which part of the mature part of the corporate life cycle is this particular stock on? And this may sound weird, but sometimes taking high growth stocks is easier for somebody to choose than dividend stocks for that exact reason.
16: Yep, it's all about the psychology. Well, if you have a question about dividends, about anything we've talked about today, or maybe about your retirement strategy, we would love to hear from you. Our phone line is open right now. That phone number is 918-794-9290. Again, that's 918-794-9290. I'm Sarah Samuels here with David Scranton and Greg Melia of Melia Group right here in Tulsa. And thank you for spending some time here with us this weekend on Retirement Income Program, where it's all about your income.
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16: Welcome back to the Retirement Income Program, where it truly is all about the income. I'm Sarah Samuels, here with David Scrant. And our local host in Tulsa, Oklahoma, Greg Melia, is here to answer this week's Ask Greg questions. And we appreciate you spending some time here with us today as we do our deep dive into dividends and whether they're right for you as part of an income generating strategy. So Dave, you talked a little bit about some of the tax benefits that are a little bit different when it comes to dividends. The qualified dividends, you can pay a much lower rate on those when it comes to taxes. So there's some benefits there.
15: Absolutely. And now this doesn't apply if you have IRA money, right? If your money's in an IRA, then whatever you withdraw, dividends, principal, whatever, is going to be taxed as ordinary income. But if you have non-IRA money, money just sitting in a brokerage account, and you have to pay tax on those dividends, it's better to pay tax on the dividend than a bank CD, because being at capital gains rates, your income tax rate could be half.
16: What do you think about when it comes to diversification with dividends? Is that really the best move to diversify what you've invested in?
15: You always want to be diverse because you never know what's going to happen, but you can be too diverse. And if you're trying to find good dividend payers that could grow, you're probably limited. There aren't a ton of stocks out there that I would say are in the early part of that mature life cycle that are probably the best buys. You might have 30 different stocks, and that's probably diversified enough in that type of portfolio. But if you have the Magnificent Seven right now, I know they're not usually dividend payers, but the point is if you have the Magnificent Seven and we get a bursting of the tech bubble like we saw in 2000, now you could be down over 50%. So that's why you want to be diversified across sectors, right? And there's 10 sectors. So you want to be diversified across sectors and also have several holdings in each sector.
16: It's time now for another question for our local advisor in Tulsa, Oklahoma, Greg Melia, to answer. We have Bill. He says, I keep hearing about dividend ETFs and funds. Are these better than picking individual stocks?
19: Hi, Bill. That's an interesting and good question. Dividend ETFs can be a good source of income. There are drawbacks to every investment, and so I would just probably try to make you more aware of both. If you're dealing with smaller amounts of money, then ETFs can be a great way to create income. But one of the things I'd be wanting to look at is the track records of the ETFs. You want to know for sure how consistent have they been paying that dividend. You know, if this is a brand new ETF and there's a lot of them coming online these days, I would be cautious without having at least a 2 to 4 year track record so you could kind of see their performance. Because one of the things that's true about ETFs is what's going on inside is fairly difficult to understand. It's very opaque. And when you have individual securities paying income, that's a far different place because you can actually look at the individual companies. You can look at their books. You can look at their finances to see what their debt to income ratios are. So in that scenario, you know, you can actually really take a hard look at the company, where the ETFs is much more difficult to do that. So that being said, then what is your background? You know, this is where I'd want a significant analyst with skills to take a look at those finances to make a determination. And of course, that's what we do for a client. So if you don't have those skill sets, then I would be cautious picking individual securities for that reason, where you might, again, lay on more of the ETF and the management of the ETF. And at that point, you want to look at the management of the ETF to make sure that, again, they have a good track record from where their history comes from and so forth and so on. So yes, they can be a great tool, can be a great diversification tool for smaller amounts of money. But again, for long-term, bigger amounts of money, I'd want somebody go with an individual security paying an income or dividend or interest, and then be looking at those financials for the companies to make sure that they can pay those dividends and interest even through hard times. Great question. Thank you.
16: Greg, we always appreciate you taking time out of your day to answer our Ask Greg questions. Remember, if you have a question that you would like to ask Greg, you can visit our website, meliagroup.com. That's Melia, M-E-L-I-A, group.com, and send us your Ask Greg question there. Dave, do you think that most financial advisors are utilizing these strategies out there?
15: Most are absolutely not, Sarah. Most advisors are programmed to be capital appreciation first. And part of it's because they've gotten in the business when they were younger. And they may be my age now, right? I'm 60, the advisor might be, but they got in the business when they were younger. They got clients that were younger, because you usually get in the business and you attract clients within 10 years of your own age. And those people want capital appreciation first. So it's become the paradigm for the first decade or couple decades of most financial advisors' careers. And then you're asking an advisor to change their paradigm after 20 or 30 or maybe even 40 years of their career as their clients age and as they age. And that's a hard thing to do for most people. Most people get stuck doing the same thing over and over again. And by the way, just so you know, the industry kind of promotes that. The industry wants them to be more capital appreciation based, because people therefore will take less income from the accounts, which means the asset base will grow quicker, which means the industry itself can charge higher fees for longer.
20: So it really benefits Wall Street at the end of the day.
15: It benefits Wall Street, yep. But I think without looking at that maybe quasi-dark side of it, the reality is it's hard to change the paradigm of the financial advisor who's been doing this for a long time.
16: Change is difficult. That's why we do the show every single week. I'm Sarah Samuels, here with David Scranton and our local retirement income advisor in Tulsa, Oklahoma, Greg Melia. We'll be right back.
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16: Thank you for spending some time here with us this weekend on the Retirement Income Program, where it's all about your income. I'm Sarah Samuels, here with David Scranton and Greg Melia of Melia Group, right here in Tulsa. And we appreciate you spending some time with us this weekend.
15: Today, we're going to talk about how to take all that money you've accumulated in different accounts, 401ks, IRAs, Roth IRAs, brokerage accounts, you name it, and how to turn it into an income stream in retirement. And today we're to share with you not just our flagship way of doing it that we talk about every week on the show, but also all the different ways and their pros and cons so you can decide.
16: Dave, it's wonderful to be here with you and, of course, with all of our listeners, because I think this is a really interesting topic. We always talk about income. We always promote the income investing as the best way to do it in retirement, but there are some other ways that you could have a retirement strategy set up. So we're going to talk about all of them in sort of a big picture way so our listeners can understand why we think income investing is the best way to go.
15: And we say income investing, you know, we mean investing from interest and dividends, exactly. Investing for things that get paid out to you, like a rental income might on a rental property where you can either reinvest it or take it and spend it, right? We're talking about that type of income, but there's other ways to get income, to engineer income, right? So one way is using a withdrawal method, a quote, safe withdrawal method. And you're withdrawing a certain amount every year. And if invested properly, at least in theory, it continues to grow.
16: And what's that concept based off of, Dave? How'd they get that equation?
15: Well, it's a mathematics called Monte Carlo analysis that help you determine what that safe withdrawal rate is. But that's for people who are more performance-based, right? We talked about purpose-based investing versus performance-based investing. Performance meaning you want to get more return no matter what. Purpose-based meaning I want to invest for a purpose. So if your purpose is income, I think a lot of people take the income method we usually espouse, Sarah. But if you're more performance-based, then the withdrawal method looks attractive because now, hey, maybe I can actually grow this thing while I'm taking withdrawals to live in retirement. Other people will use a buckets of money approach where they'll use the withdrawal method, but they'll spend down one bucket and then go to another bucket and go to a third bucket. And the idea here is you can adjust risk. So the buckets that are going to be dipped into years down the road, further into retirement, are higher risk, and those that are closer are shorter risk. And then also, there's always the dreaded, the good, the bad, and the ugly, the annuity topic, right?
16: Annuities. That's another way that you can
15: get another way
16: income.
15: To get income through retirement. So again, today we're going to address all those and the pros and cons and let you decide.
16: It's time now for our first Ask Greg question of the show. We already have a great question from Austin. His question is, what is a safe withdrawal rate? Meaning, how much can I take out each year without running out of money?
19: Austin, what is a safe withdrawal rate? That is a really loaded question. It depends on so many things. It depends on your allocation. It depends, do you have assets that are generating income? Are you selling down assets? What is the market doing during that time frame? You know, market conditions are huge. When you looked at 1987 to 2000 was one of the best stock market increases in the history of the market. So you're feeling pretty good in 2000. But 2 years later, you have lost 50% of your principal. And you can't imagine being in retirement. As I tell everybody in retirement, investing without a paycheck is a far different world than investing with a paycheck. So you could start, you know, if you're somewhere prior to 2000 feeling pretty good and have a strong withdrawal rate, and then suddenly 2002 drops and you're going to be quite fearful. So you're just, there's no way you cannot be with a 50% drop. And it's always good people to consider that. So now if you're generating enough income where you're just taking the income, we call it eating the eggs and leaving the chicken alone, then you're fine. So, and that could be more than 4 or 5%. So it just depends on how you're invested. Again, I'm not a fan of selling off assets because at this point you are literally making a gamble on the market. And the other thing is the psychology involved. The market drops. Again, what do you think your risk for wanting to spend money during an event like that? So you end up wasting the go-go years. So I'm not a fan of doing that. So typically I see we're from 3 to 4% recommended by most advisors as a safe withdrawal rate. But again, it so depends on how aggressive you're positioned in the market, market conditions. You know, example, right now we've got a war going on. I would be very concerned if I was using a withdrawal method right now to take funds out, because again, a sudden drop is going to require you to sell more of the same assets to get the same dollars out. So for me, that's just gambling, just waiting to see what the market's going to do. So I'm not a fan, prefer eating the eggs and leaving the chicken alone. So in other words, you're never selling off principal. And so therefore, you're not using gambling as a strategy. Great question.
16: And thank you, Austin. If you have a question, you can log on to our radio website. It's meliagroup.com. And you may hear your question answered on a future show. I'm Sarah Samuels alongside David Scranton, and our local retirement income advisor in Tulsa, Oklahoma, Greg Melia, is here to answer this week's Ask Greg questions. We're taking a big picture look at all of the different ways that you can really create your retirement strategy. We talk about investing for income in the form of interest and dividends as the best way to do it, but there are other ways, including withdrawal strategies, funding retirement through annuities, and Dave, the withdrawal strategy. And I think one of the things that makes this so risky is an example that we've seen and we've talked about before. If someone were to retire in the year 2000, let's say with $1 million in the bank, we know what happened over the next 13 years, right? Can you tell us about that example?
15: Yeah, and that's the thing. It's the mathematics that go behind this. Take all the 30-year periods in the last 50 years. So it might be those who retired in January of 75 and lived 30 years. It might be those who retired in February of 75. Well, there's going to be some times in there, like people who retired in January of 2000, where the market was underwater for a subsequent 13 years, where you depleted a big chunk of your principal early on in retirement. And that's the risk. That's the negative, is if it doesn't work, now, oh my goodness, do I go back to work? Do I come out of retirement? Do I live on a fraction of what I thought I was going to? It can be devastating. But the other side of the coin is if Austin is the kind of person who says, well, I've got a dual mandate, right? I want retirement income, but I also want to leave a big legacy. I want my money to grow. Or I want retirement income, but I also want to buy something expensive in retirement, right?
16: A lump sum goal, right?
15: Now, the other side of the coin is if you get lucky and you retire at the right time when the markets do well early on, right? The antithesis of 2000 through 2012, your money might grow. You might get that $30,000-$35,000 a year off $1 million balance, and your money might grow and you might be able to take some and spend it, right? But that's a gamble. That's a gamble that somebody has to be willing to take. So the good news with this strategy is sometimes it's good for performance-based investors who want to see their money grow. That's great. And that's what it appeals to. The problem is for those who are really conservative, it creates an extra risk that things can go awry. So again, for performance-based investors, it can work better potentially because they can get to $30,000-$35,000 a year and get some growth. But for purpose-based investors, it increases an element of uncertainty that, hey, there's some percentage chance you run out of money before you run out of life. Next, we're going to talk about another withdrawal method that's maybe a little sexier, maybe a little bit more thought out, maybe a little better chance of success.
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16: Welcome back to the Retirement Income Program, where it truly is all about the income. We are talking about all the different ways that you can really fund your retirement strategy, because each week we talk about investing for income, which really means investing for interest and dividends to help pay for your retirement. But there are other ways that you can put together a retirement strategy, including the withdrawal strategy. But there are risks, Dave, including if you retire at the wrong time, you could potentially run out of money before you run out of life even. But the upside of the withdrawal strategy is that if you're a performance-based investor and you retire at the right time, you can actually see a pretty good amount of growth in your portfolio.
15: Yeah, it all depends upon the timing of it, right, Sarah? It's when you retire. And the problem is, it'd be great if you knew before you retired, okay, is my first 5 or 10 years in retirement, are the markets going to go up and cooperate, or are they going to go down? And unfortunately, you don't know that until you get through the first 5 or 10 years. And that's what makes it a gamble. But yeah, if you want to see your money still grow, to leave a bigger legacy or to make some lump sum purchases later in retirement, then the withdrawal methods can work. But again, you always have to ask yourself, what if it goes awry? What's the negative? And for most people, that negative of, gosh, I might have to unretire and never be able to retire again, is just insurmountable.
20: Now, what about this idea of the buckets of money approach, Dave, where maybe you spend your most volatile things first, then you save the other ones for later on? How does that work?
15: Well, you see, over the long run, the more volatile investment classes, if done right, should earn more, right? So the volatility becomes less of a factor if it's a goal 20 years out, right? Over all the 20-year periods in history, the stock market's always outperformed everything else. So what you do is you put the more conservative, less volatile things in the short-term bucket, where you plan to spend it down completely, let's say in the first 10 years of retirement. That way, there, if the volatility works against you, it can't really hurt you as much because they're not as volatile. Then the long-term bucket, your 20-plus, is the most volatile stuff, which should work on your side, right? Because over time, the volatility gets kind of averaged out and you should outperform. And then there's a middle bucket or so where, again, it's moderate volatility that you spend down, maybe years 10 through 20. Now, you can do it in 5-year increments, 10-year increments, as different versions of the bucket of money strategy. But basically, a withdrawal method, you're withdrawing principal, but you're trying to do it in a more scientific way. That increases the chances that it works. The question, though, becomes still, what if in the first 10 years you're spending out of that conservative bucket, but the stock market's dropping? And now you're looking at that third tier bucket saying, gosh, that's getting closer. That's going down in value. Do I really want to spend all this money? And all of a sudden, even though you're in your first 10 years, maybe you start cutting back and spending less because you're worried about the last 10 years. So that's the thing. All these strategies lose sight of the fact that humans aren't robots, right? They're not.
20: Right. We're not computers.
15: You're not going to take the same amount of money and spend it and enjoy it regardless of the markets. You're going to react to it. And it could take away the enjoyment of your retirement, which is the biggest thing. Right. You want to be able to enjoy your income in retirement, not stress out every time you spend a dollar.
20: Absolutely. Well, it's time now for another question for our local advisor in Tulsa, Oklahoma, Greg Melia, to answer. Our question comes from Ben. He says, how about annuities? I'm using them for a good part of my money because they're the only guaranteed way to generate income. What do you think?
19: Ben, you're right. Annuities are guaranteed, and there can be some real comfort in that, knowing that the income is insured and guaranteed, often by companies that are hundreds of millions in size, maybe even a billion in size. And really, that is probably the least worrisome income you can have, knowing that it's always going to be there. But there's a couple of real important things to remember. Now, remember, you are burning down the principal, and it's possible you might not have enough principal left in the event of long-term care in the end scenario. So that's something to be aware of. It's the reason I'm not a fan of using them for the whole portfolio, but they can definitely be a good tool for part of it. And having guaranteed income pay for some of your everyday monthly expenses, you know, are going to be there in and out, month in and month out, I think that could be a great idea, give you some comfort. There's also some tax benefits, but if you have an after-tax account and you start taking income from an annuity, a big portion of those income payments typically are not taxable. So there are some definite benefits to it, but again, I would be cautious. It sounds like you're using a majority of it there to cover your needs. So definitely some benefits that can really be good and helpful, but they may limit your flexibility. And again, you're spending the principal down, which again, that can be fine, but you just really want to be attentive to your overall financial picture to make sure that you don't get stuck somewhere along the line.
20: Greg, we always appreciate you taking time out of your day to answer our Ask Greg questions. Remember, if you have a question that you would like to ask Greg, you can visit our website, meliagroup.com. That's Melia, M-E-L-I-A, group.com, and send us your Ask Greg question there. I'm Sarah Samuels here with David Scranton and Greg Melia of Melia Group right here in Tulsa. And thank you for spending some time here with us this weekend on Retirement Income Program, where it's all about your income. And we're talking about the different ways that you can create your retirement strategy, right? There's the withdrawal strategy. There's the buckets of money, which is still a withdrawal strategy, maybe just a little bit spruced up. You have callers or people like Ben out there that are saying, hey, annuities, that's the only way for me. They're guaranteed. That's the way I want to go. So, Dave, can we talk a little bit about why you call annuities the good, bad, and the ugly? Maybe a quick recap on the good stuff and the not so good stuff.
15: Well, the negatives are the things you hear about from the Ken Fishers, right? Tell me why I hate annuities and you should too. And the Susie Ormans, in most cases, because they spend down principal, because they're in some cases not flexible. There are actually some annuities that when you get in, you can't change them. You can never get your money out.
3: So you're locked in.
15: Increase or decrease your income. Now, most of the better annuities today have more flexibility than that. So that's kind of an old school misnomer, but still valid for some annuities. And the other thing, reason people hate annuities is because the high fees, which again are only for certain types of annuities, mostly variable annuities that brokers typically offer. So a lot of the ugly part of annuities is perception, misperception. But the true place where the ugly part of annuities is yeah, you're probably spending down your principal, which means you don't want to do it with all your money. It's like anything else in life, right?
3: Diversify, right?
15: Yeah. I mean, a lot of studies show that if you have one glass of wine or two glasses of wine, it could actually be good for your health.
3: Yeah. It's a good thing for your heart.
15: It can calm you and your blood pressure and other things, right? But if you were to drink, you know, two bottles a night, well, it's not good.
3: Yeah.
15: Right?
3: And you have another kind of problem.
15: That's right. So a lot of things in life where in moderation, it's actually good, but in too much quantity, it's actually a bad thing. And I think annuities are probably in there with red wine.
3: All of these things have in common is that they involve really spending down your principal, right? If you're withdrawing money, you're taking principal out. If you're purchasing an annuity, you're spending your principal. But we talk about it every single week.
15: In our opinion, we believe.
3: In our opinion, a better way where you don't have to spend down your principal. Instead, you can put that principal to work for you.
4: I'm Sarah Samuels here with David Scranton and our local retirement income advisor in Tulsa, Oklahoma, Greg Melia. We'll be right back.
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22: Would you like to know how you can tell if an advisor specializes in individual income-producing instruments versus an advisor who uses a combination of stock market and growth-oriented vehicles? Because if they specialize in the latter, they're more likely to invest your retirement accounts into bond mutual funds rather than individual bonds and bond-like instruments. Why is this important? Because when an investor buys an individual bond, they're guaranteed a fixed rate of interest for the life of the bond. And when the bond matures, they're guaranteed their principal back, assuming there has been no defaults. With that assumption, an investor knows exactly what they're going to earn on the bond that they hold to maturity. Bond mutual funds don't pay a fixed rate of interest. As a matter of fact, the interest that they pay fluctuates. Also, bond mutual funds don't have a maturity date. They will go on forever or until you liquidate them. So bond mutual funds can be a lot riskier than individual bonds. Most people in or near retirement who have saved their hard-earned money over a longer period of time are better suited to invest in a portfolio of individual fixed income securities for the purposes of safety and steady income. If you would like to learn more about whether individual fixed income securities are right for you, give us a call.
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0: withdrawal method, including the buckets of money approach, which is just a little bit of a different take on the withdrawal strategy. We've also talked about annuities, the good, the bad, and the ugly. And we're going to be talking about income investing through interest and dividends and ways that you can generate income that way.
1: Yeah. And I think it's a balance. And we're trying to be unbiased today because the reality is, okay, annuities give you the safest form of income, but they're definitely going to spend down the principal. The withdrawal method gives you some growth potential if you get lucky and the markets cooperate the first few years of retirement. But if not, you might be spending down your principal without the guarantee of an annuity, right? And you won't know until you die whether you ran out of money or not.
0: Right. Like, and you could run out of money before you die, even have to maybe go back to work or change your plans.
1: That's right. And the buckets of money analogy is a sexier way of doing a withdrawal method because you're withdrawing first from the least volatile bucket and then going to the moderate volatility bucket. And then ultimately, in your last years of retirement, going to the higher volatility, hopefully higher returning bucket, right? And then you get to our method that we always talk about in the show on the retirement income source, right? Investing for interest and dividends, like a rental property, right? That rental property can still go up in value or go down in value, but it shouldn't affect your income as long as you have a tenant there. A tenant's paying a rental income, you could take that income and you can reinvest it or you can spend it. So what's the negative, Sarah, about investing for the income?
0: Right. Well, we always talk about the positive. So what could be the downsides of it?
1: The biggest downside is you don't have as much upside potential as you might in the buckets of money approach or the withdrawal method. Now, the withdrawal method, you know, fundamentally, you're selling shares, right? So if I want $40,000 of income from $1 million portfolio and I'm getting $10,000 interest and dividends, right? Remember the equation, the growth of your money equals I, income plus capital appreciation. The I is the interest and dividend that gets paid out to you and the capital appreciation is when it goes up in value. If you take the $10,000 of income, now you've got to take $30,000 out of the capital appreciation account.
0: Right, because that's that much less than income that's generating that capital appreciation. You've sold those shares.
1: You have to sell shares, which means next year, what happens to your income?
0: Lower.
1: The I component goes down, so you have to take even more principal, right?
0: Yeah.
1: So unfortunately, it's like playing against the house in Vegas, right? The house always wins. Can you win on a given day? Sure. But over the long run, it's stacked against you because you're selling shares. You're going to get less income, which means you have to take even more principal. But the good news, if you get lucky, can it grow faster? Sure.
0: That's the upside, right? Is that the income, maybe there's not as much upside potential, but that is there.
1: Right. But if you live off the I, if you know growth equals income plus capital appreciation, you say, I'm going to live off the I component. And I'm going to invest to get 4% from the I. No, it doesn't matter because that's a known return. It's a known growth rate. It doesn't matter whether the account goes up or down in value. If the income stays the same, well, now you can retire with a clear conscience, which is why we always espouse that right here.
0: Absolutely. And with less stress. Now let's go to our next Ask Greg question from listeners just like you. Our question comes from Jennifer, and Jennifer has a great question. She says, is there a benefit to using a combination of these strategies, using the income strategy, using annuities, and using the withdrawal method?
2: Jennifer, absolutely, combination can work. A lot of times, you know, you have a lot of your income that is fixed, or essentially your income needs are fixed. Those are the monthly bills that you have to pay every month, utilities, car insurance. You know what I'm referring to. The stuff you have to pay month in and month out. And having an annuity, a guaranteed income annuity, pay for that can be quite comforting since you're never worried about having that base paycheck to cover those needs. The other thing you want to look at is there's some income wants, right? Travel and so forth. So that's where you can use income reinvesting to not only cover increasing inflationary needs, because if you take income, you take some income from the annuity and you're reinvesting other income to grow incomes every year to make sure that you do your best to keep up with inflation. But also those dollars can be used to cover the wants, the other items that maybe if you want to travel or you have a hobby you want to do, those are dollars that can be set aside for those purposes. So in a sense, you have a base income to cover your month-to-month needs through a guaranteed annuity. And then a combination of other investments and income that provide everything else for you. So that is something that is a good strategy to consider, in my opinion.
0: Jennifer, thank you so much for calling. Remember, if you have a question that you would like to ask Greg, you can visit our website, MeliaGroup.com. 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I'm Sarah Samuels here with David Scranton and our local retirement income advisor in Tulsa, Oklahoma, Greg Melia, Melia Advisory Group. So far, we've talked about all of the different ways that you can really fund your retirement strategy. When it comes to a big picture point of view, including a withdrawal strategy,

0: annuities. And now we're talking a little bit about how you can use income investing, including interest and dividends, to really pay for your retirement. And I think Jennifer's question is interesting because she's taking your diversification advice, Dave, and wanting to apply it to all the different strategies for retirement.
1: And that's okay. You know, we don't usually do withdrawal strategies. We don't condone them. But if you're doing it with the difference between the income you need and the income you want, I guess that makes it okay. But for example, even in the concept of, gee, how much of your income comes from annuities versus comes from interest and dividends, from that I component of the growth equation. Well, it depends. If there's some people that don't want the guarantee of an insurance company, we'll do all investing for the I, for the income component, to get them what they need.
0: So it's really customizable income investing. That's probably one of the other big benefits of it, is you can customize it and tailor it for each individual person.
1: And we've had people that are so conservative, they're worried about bonds defaulting and the income going away, even with investment grade bonds. So they'll do more annuities, and that's okay. And Jennifer's combination approach is really, I want to be pretty conservative, but I still want to have a little bit there. You know, and some of our clients have all their income they need generated from the I, from income or from annuities, but they have extra money left over, and that money just sits there and grows. Well, in Jennifer's case, if she needs all of her money to generate income, then maybe taking that difference between the I need income and the I want income, and using withdrawal strategy might just be the way for her to be in the game if she doesn't have a lot extra.
0: And that might be a good way for people out there that have the FOMO, right? The fear of missing out. They want to stay in the markets.
1: It's a real thing.
0: If you're meeting your goals, then you have that fun money, right? That you can take a gamble with.
1: Yeah. And I always say leave FOMO for the kids, right? As we get older, it's not so much FOMO, but I also understand sometimes, especially with men, there's a lot of interest. You might say I'm purpose based, but there's a little bit of you that's performance based, right? So again, if you have more than you need to generate income in retirement, take the extra and make it performance based. But if not, then maybe Jen's idea works.
0: Absolutely. Well, thank you so much for listening. That's going to do it for this week's show. Thank you for listening to the Retirement Income Program, where it truly is all about your income. David Scranton, Greg Melia, appreciate your time today. And I'm Sarah Samuels, wishing you a wonderful rest of your week.
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0: Mornings, KRMG Tulsa. Red alert traffic means traffic flow is not normal. Crashes, lane closures, construction, slowdowns, and the dreaded...
1: All lanes are shut down.
2: There's a wrecker there. There's OHP there.
0: KRMG has the most frequent traffic updates in Tulsa, combined with the most knowledgeable traffic anchors in the city.
3: Stalled vehicle in the center lane right at the Harvard exit.
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8: 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On the Monday edition of the KRMG Morning News, Tulsa Mayor Monroe Nichols will be with us. Ask him about the closure of the downtown Tulsa bus station and the city council about to vote on his budget proposal. 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
14: I'm feeling like I made a mistake.
15: What happened?
14: Years and years ago, my nephew thought he should be a welder.
15: Okay.
14: And I convinced him otherwise. And he went to USC and he got a degree in computer science and programming.
15: So far, I don't see what the mistake is.
14: And he's making a lot of money working for Google.
15: Okay.
14: And because I read about Juan Hernandez.
15: Ron Hernandez?
14: Juan.
15: Oh, okay.
14: Juan Hernandez. And he's a welder. And he took a job working for SpaceX. And he is making $28 an hour.
15: Okay.
14: They gave him $10,000 worth of stock as a signing bonus. He's been accumulating stock over the last couple of years as a welder.
15: Okay.
14: For SpaceX.
15: But you just said your nephew's doing well. He's successful.
14: Yeah, but when I tell you more about Juan Hernandez and what he's accumulated, you're going to be floored. Because after all, that's what we talk about here on the Kim Komando Show. And I've got to thank Consumer Cellular for helping to make this show possible. 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Okay, so Juan started with 10 grand in SpaceX stock.
15: Okay, that's a lot.
14: He kept buying more. He sold some of it to buy a chunk of Texas real estate.
15: Okay, so another investment.
14: Today, all the shares that he has in SpaceX over the last couple of years are worth over $800,000.
15: So probably your nephew hates you. Probably.
14: I think that probably would be. Wow. You know, people in Silicon Valley, they always like to show you the guys in the hoodies, right? I mean, like, these are the guys that are making a lot of money.
15: Right.
14: But here you got a welder with a job he couldn't refuse.
15: Oh. Is refuse a welding term?
14: Yes, it is.
15: Okay.
14: It is.
15: It's not that it's like, you know, that known. It sounds like a deep welding term.
14: Okay. Then Juan earned every spark and he's over the moon.
15: There you go. That's better. I like that one better. If we could just take that first joke out, that'd be great.
14: You know, you're so mean to me.
15: Refuse.
14: Okay. A lot of people got it.
15: Okay.
14: Just saying.
15: Well, the seven welders that are listed right now, rolling in all the money they have from their SpaceX stock, are dying of laughter.
14: Because after all, it's a big job I have here.
15: You do.
14: I'm Kim Komando, America's beloved digital goddess. And I was speaking with somebody the other day, and he said, you know, you're a celebrity. I never thought of myself as a celebrity.
15: That's nice to get complimented like that.
14: And so as a celebrity, I want you, Andrew Babinski.
15: No, wait, hold on, time out. We're going to time out. Many other people may think you're a celebrity. Okay? I don't. You're Kim.
14: Because you've seen me jump on chairs.
15: Right. I've seen the dark side. It's not glamorous. All the time.
14: What do you mean?
15: All the time. I said all the time.
14: Yeah, I can admit, I can see that.
15: You're, and I'm just, like most celebrities, you're just a regular gal.
14: That's it.
15: Yeah.
14: That's all.
15: That had a yacht sign that we just took off the set.
14: I liked my yacht flag.
15: But most people don't have yacht flags. That was my point.
14: Oh, I guess you're right.
15: Okay, so you're a celebrity.
14: Yes, I am. Let's talk about what's going on in the world, the tech world. This is a case that comes to us from, Mississippi.
15: Okay.
14: You have, I didn't really say what kind of court case it was, but it was a big court case because you have two lawyers on each side. So anytime you're talking about two lawyers on each side, you're looking at like $1,200, $1,500 an hour.
15: Right, that's big money.
14: Yeah. In front of a judge, you know that it has to be a big case. So the reason why I bring all this up is that both sides used AI too much. They invented court cases.
15: Both sides?
14: Both sides, yes.
15: These lazy lawyers?
14: They got fined up to $3,500 each. Two of them are barred from the courtroom for 2 years.
15: Wow.
14: Okay. But this is really crazy. One of the lawyers, after they said, you know what, you can't go in the courtroom anymore. Here's your fine for $3,500. He's like, I'm going to write an appeal.
15: Using AI.
14: Yes.
15: Oh, boy. Fool me once. Shame on you. Oh, my gosh.
14: Yes. AI, rest my case.
15: Did you know, I don't know, there's a thing going on in the video game world where a small video game company was purchased by a big video game company.
14: Okay.
15: And the big video game company made some promises when it came to value, because it was the whole deal hinged on the value of the next game that they had coming out. And the big video game company said, if you hit all these benchmarks, then we'll give you $250 million for your company.
14: Okay.
15: And it goes up on Steam. And not only is it going to hit the benchmarks, but the pre-orders and all the information and all the consumer want for this game, 10x's what these expectations were.
14: Okay.
15: And so this company is going to owe $250 million.
14: Right.
15: They don't have $250 million.
14: Oh. Whoopsies.
15: So the owner goes to ChatGPT and says, how do I get out of this contract? And ChatGPT says, you can't. It's ironclad.
14: Okay.
15: So asks again. And asks again, and he asks again until he finally gets a plan, which is like this hostile takeover where he fires everybody so that then he can put new people on the board to rework the contract so he doesn't owe them $250 million. And now this is in the courts. So it's everybody's using ChatGPT to do their work.
14: So what was the game? Do you know?
15: It was some fish game. My son had heard of it. I had never heard of it before. I'm video gamed out. If it's not Madden, I really don't know anything about the video game world. But $250 million is real money, and you're turning to ChatGPT instead of hiring. But even if you went and hired one of those expensive lawyers, they're just going to use ChatGPT.
14: It seems like it. So you go to Walmart, which I know you do, and you buy a pair
15: of... First of all, you looked down at my feet when you said that. These are on clouds.
14: Well, because I was going to use a shoe example.
15: Okay.
14: Okay. And so you go to Walmart, and you buy a pair of sandals for like $22.97.
15: Sure.
14: And you look and you're like, okay, $22.97. And you look at the little digital barcode there, mm-hmm. and it has the price on it. But when you go to check out, it's $28.99.
15: How did the price change from when I took it off the shelves to when I got to the checkout?
14: Well, some shoppers are accusing Walmart of raising the prices after they put it in the cart.
15: You can't do that.
14: Yes.
15: You legally cannot do that.
14: Well, I don't know if it's illegal or not, but if you are buying anything at Walmart, you really need to take pictures of the price tag that you see.
15: And you're talking about physical brick and mortar in the store, not
14: correct.
15: On the app.
14: No. This is in the store if you see something.
15: That does bring some confusion to it. If they are going to do this dynamic pricing, when is the price official? When it's in your cart or when it's at the register?
14: They have to do it when it's at the register. They can't do it. Well, I guess they could do it when it's in the cart, but that's going to be like too much work. They're not going to do that.
15: No, because there has to be technology that knows when it goes into the cart. And if you're not having a cart, if you're just walking around with one item, and is Walmart defending what they're doing?
14: No, not yet. They haven't come out with an official response, but they will. You know that they will. You know, we've talked about flock cameras here on the show.
15: Mm-hmm.
14: 80,000 of them, 49 states, 2,000 communities. I actually went to North Phoenix yesterday and I counted the number of flock cameras.
15: Are they visible? Are they pretty visible when you're on the streets?
14: Well, you can actually put your route. It'll uh-huh. show you the cameras where okay. they are. You go to deflock.org and you can see all the cameras. But then I read a story about what police are doing sometimes, and not all police. I mean, and flock cameras can be good.
15: Sure.
14: You know, I mean, you know, it can catch burglaries and murderers and stolen cars and all that good stuff. But you always have like that bad person with technology.
15: Mm-hmm.
14: So there's this news report, like three or four different cops now have been caught like tracking their significant other's cars.
15: Why do they have that kind of access?
14: Well, because they have it in the patrol car to like to punch in somebody's license plate and they can see where it is.
15: Because obviously logic would tell you that if you give this power to someone, there is a percentage of people that are going to use it poorly.
14: And it's not just one or two times. It's like 64 times. It's like
15: so they're like
14: times.
15: Worried their spouse is cheating, so they're finding yes. out where they've been all day on these cameras.
14: Yes. So, you know, spoilers, put a GPS tag in the car, I guess, right?
15: I guess.
14: Make sure you comply with all laws. I mean, that's always the big thing. This is interesting to me. DoorDash. I love this idea. Because I use Postmates and Instacart and DoorDash a lot.
15: So I just got a new credit card like a couple of weeks ago,
14: mm-hmm.
15: and I got an offer. It said, hey, you get a free Dash Pass with your credit card.
14: Love that.
15: I was like, that's cool. I would never, not something I would pay for, but if it's free, I'll take it. And then when we were on vacation this past week in California, we were tired. It was a long day. So like, let's just get food delivered to the hotel. $33 in fees I saved. This is not a commercial. But the fact that they tack on $33 in fees.
14: When you start looking, I ordered groceries yesterday and I had $34 in fees.
15: That's insane. I mean, and we were just getting Chick-fil-A for the kids. It was just five children, Chick-fil-A.
14: Yes.
15: So what's that? $70 probably right. with DoorDash. You know, the prices are a little inflated. I'll accept that because I'm getting delivered. But $33 in fees.
14: You know, if you're Amazon Prime, you get a year of Grubhub.
15: Oh, I'll have to sign up for that, too. I didn't know that was free.
14: But the thing with DoorDash is now you can just take a picture of something or show it a picture of something and say, this is what I want.
15: That's cool.
14: And you can describe what you want. Like, you know, I want, you know, a gluten-free pizza.
15: Right. And it'll go track it down and find yes. it.
14: And I thought that was kind of cool.
15: I'm sure they'll only put, like, I don't know, a $70 convenience fee on that.
14: Probably. Picture this. You're at work. Your phone buzzes. It's your kid's number. It's your kid's voice. Just panic saying he's been in an accident and needs money wired right now. And you'd move heaven and earth. Of course you would. It's your kid. Now, that's exactly what the scammer's counting on. So here's the play. Companies buy your phone number and your family details from data brokers. And then they grab 3 seconds of your kid's voice off a video. They clone it with AI and then they just make the call. 1 in 4 Americans have already had this happen to them. Some guy lost 15 grand protecting a kid who was never in danger. Now, you can't stop them from cloning a voice, but you can make sure that they don't get your number in the first place. And that's where Incogni steps in. It automatically hits over 420 data brokers and forces them to delete your personal info, then keeps it all gone. I ran my own info and I found myself on sites. 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So protect your family before somebody else profits off of them. All right, let me tell you what we have coming up. Well, first of all, later on in the show, you know how many, we get all these phone calls from people who are wondering like how they can get a job with AI.
15: Right.
14: And, you know, maybe they want a part-time job, maybe they want a full-time job, or maybe they can't find a job because of AI. We have a special guest, and we're going to take all those phone calls, one right after another. There's not going to be a lot of stories. We're just going to go right to him. We're going to talk about it. It's Dr. Ross from ASU. He's been here before. He does a great job. And so anyway, that's still to come. We're going to talk about 10 outfit ideas. You could use this.
15: I could use one.
14: I obviously look at you. Why you should freeze your child's credit. We have ChatGPT has lockdown mode, and we've got all the best callers ever here on the Kim Komando Show. every business owner I talk to asks the same question. 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
2: You know, sometimes I look at these videos online and I think people are so talented.
3: Yeah.
2: I mean, you know, they have an idea, they plug it into AI, and then you look at it and you're like, is this real or not? So like, for example, I saw a video on X about a stroller, the new Tesla stroller. We have a video of it, and I want you to describe the video.
3: Okay.
2: Because it's a different type of stroller for kids.
3: Looks like almost like a futuristic cocoon.
2: Yes.
3: The child is inside, and there's a cover, a dome cover, which is see-through. And the parent, which obviously this video is AI, the parent is not behind the stroller walking.
2: Next to the stroller.
3: They're standing next to it, and it's almost following them.
2: Yes,
3: but
2: exactly.
3: I know it's AI because the parent, for some reason, is tapping on the top of the stroller, but the AI hand is completely missing the stroller 100%, and it's just tapping air.
2: But five fingers per hand, we're getting better.
3: It's true, baby steps.
2: Okay, this is the Tesla RoboPod concept stroller.
3: I don't want to put my kid in a RoboPod. They need a different name.
2: Okay. They think it'd be priced around $2,500.
3: Which, strollers are so expensive.
2: Strollers are so expensive.
3: And then if you want to get a runner, if you go from a stroller to a runner, go ahead and 3X the price.
2: That's ridiculous. It is ridiculous. I don't know, this is some European brand. AI-powered models like Gluckskind's Ella.
3: Again, horrible names. You're talking to parents and their little bundles of joy.
2: Gluckskind.
3: I don't want to put them in a Gluckskind or a RoboPod. Where's the baby? They're in the RoboPod.
2: $4,000 for that stroller.
3: Oh, my goodness. But you don't have to push it.
2: Okay, this Tesla RoboPod, by the way, is completely AI-generated. Concept done by a Tesla fan. We don't know if it's ever really going to come to market.
3: I told you it was AI. You can tell from that video.
2: Now, the Tesla stroller, though, it smells like musk.
3: Oh, gosh.
2: Oh.
3: Imagine if your baby is inside the RoboPod and they have an accident.
2: Oh.
3: And then you lift that lid for the first time.
2: It has to have some type of ventilation.
3: It's better.
2: Yeah. I mean, it's like, oh, honey, what was that?
3: No.
2: And, you know, and baby poop is the worst.
3: It is the worst. It's awful.
2: All right. You know, I love to travel. And this is really exciting. Okay. Imagine going to New York City to London in about 3 hours.
3: That would be phenomenal.
2: I know. I would be on that plane tomorrow.
3: I mean, you could literally go to London just for dinner. It's not that bad.
2: Right now, the trip takes about 7.5 hours.
3: That's half the time.
2: Yes. And NASA's X-59 is set to break the sound barrier this month. And it's a needle-nose jet, and it turns the sonic boom into just, they say, a soft thump, like a car door closing down the street. It goes, get this, 1,218 miles per hour.
3: It's pretty fast.
2: Wow.
3: When I drive 90, I feel like I'm going really fast. Imagine 1,000 miles an hour.
2: I know. I would be on that thing tomorrow.
3: Do you think consumer jets or planes would are going to get that fast?
2: Yes.
3: So do I. And it's going to be cool.
2: It would be a phenomenal. I mean, imagine going from L.A. to, only because I was looking at the flights the other day, L.A. to Shanghai is about a 14-hour flight.
3: If you could cut that in half, you throw the kid in the RoboPod, put the other kid in the Gorshoid, and you're there in no time.
2: I know. But going to London, I mean, wow. Tim's for the memories.
3: There's no flow.
2: I am so good today.
3: No, you're not.
2: I am so on target.
3: And I don't even think that's how you pronounce that river.
2: It's the River Thames.
3: I don't know if that's accurate.
2: How do you say it? Thames?
3: Thames? I think it might be Thames.
2: It depends where you are in London.
3: Thames for the memories.
2: Thames, the River
3: Thames. Such a stretch. ChatGPT needs to write you better jokes.
2: I am coming up with these. Maybe I ought to start using ChatGPT. Yeah,
3: exactly. Might be an improvement.
2: Hey, listen, title fraud's on the rise. 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
2: Hey, it's Skyler Cooper on the Monday edition of the KRMG Morning News. Tulsa Mayor Monroe Nichols will be with us. Ask him about the closure of the downtown Tulsa bus station and the city council about to vote on his budget proposal. 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
4: Fox News, I'm Carmen Roberts. The president says the U.S. and Iran will sign a deal within hours.
5: President Trump telling Fox News this will take place electronically, and then a week from now, there is expected to be an in-person signing that could take place somewhere in Europe.
4: Fox's Trey Youngston, Tel Aviv. Iran has not confirmed when it will sign a memorandum of understanding. A plane crashed this afternoon in Missouri, killing all 12 people on board. Authorities still on the scene. Knicks fever explodes in New York, ending a 53-year drought for the title. The celebrations turned chaotic and violent overnight, though.
6: In total, at least 63 arrests were made. Officers in riot gear and police horses were deployed for crowd control.
4: Fox's Chandler Painter. 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
6: Keeping mostly cloudy skies as we roll through the afternoon, only 76 for the high today. Tomorrow, 61 in the morning, 79 the high. Tuesday, 85. Wednesday, all the way up to 91 before more rain and thunder return Thursday and a high in the 80s. I'm Chief Meteorologist James Edelott for Fox 23 and 102.3 KRMG, Tulsa's News and Talk.

0: 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All right, so I still haven't been in a Waymo.
1: I don't understand this.
0: Because I just see it stopped in the middle of the street, and I know that there are glitches and there are always problems, and I'm just afraid I'm going to be one of them.
1: It's the future. You've got to get yourself ready for this.
0: I talk about the future all day long.
1: Right, and yet you won't live it.
0: I do live it. I just don't want to get in a Waymo.
1: I love them.
0: I mean, listen to what happened to Addie in San Francisco, California. Addie, welcome aboard. Now, explain to us what went on when you got into the Waymo.
2: Hey, Kim. Thanks for having me on. So basically, I got into the Waymo, just a, you know, average trip going to work, as we do in San Francisco. And about, I don't know, 2 minutes into the drive, I get a phone call from the car, which is kind of unusual because usually if you have an issue, like you're saying, with a Waymo, you are calling the help desk. So something I haven't told anybody yet about this video, you guys are getting the inside scoop, is I had actually seen a video of this on TikTok. So as soon as he patched me in, I said, okay, I got it. I asked him the question again. I said, sorry, what did you say? Pulled out my phone to record. And that's how the TikTok was born.
0: Oh, nice.
2: Yeah, but anyway, he asked me to verify my age and if I'm the account holder.
1: Who's he? Are we talking about like a customer service rep?
2: Yeah, that's right. A customer service rep from who knows where. But he's calling in and asking me to verify my age. Now, this is what's interesting. He doesn't ask for an ID. They just kind of take you at your word.
0: So because you have to be over 18 or 18 or over in order to get into a Waymo. Unless you're in Phoenix, you can be 14 to 17.
1: But all you have to do to verify is say, I'm 18.
0: Yes.
2: That's right. As simple as that.
1: Well,
2: what's interesting is in these population-dense cities like San Francisco, the kids here are really independent. So I think they're trying to limit how many kids are taking Waymos around the city by themselves without an adult.
0: So I wonder what happens if you were to say, I'm 12?
2: Funny you ask that. In the comment section of that video, somebody said, there were a few teenagers in my comment section saying, I got kicked off the app for being honest.
1: Oh, wow.
0: Oh, wow.
1: So they probably complete the ride, get to your destination, and then cancel your account so you can't ride again because you're not old enough.
2: I think that's right.
0: Now, are they using cameras to figure out how old you are, right? I mean, they're tracking everything.
1: Absolutely, they're using cameras.
2: Yeah, you are being filmed, and that's something you agree to every time you get into a Waymo. Now, I don't think they're actively surveilling you every time, but I think it's more for their safety, maybe a liability issue. But you do agree when you get into a Waymo that you are okay with being filmed at all times.
1: So I once rode in a Waymo early in the early stages because I thought it was so interesting. And this is when in Phoenix, it only covered a couple of blocks. And I sat in the driver's seat.
0: Okay.
1: So then the next time I went to get in, there was five of us. And I was like, oh, yeah, someone just sit in the driver's seat. It's fine. And they immediately got in and said, I'm sorry, you cannot be in the driver's seat. We've changed our terms and conditions. You have to be in the back.
0: Now, Addie, do you get carded when you go out?
1: Yeah, were you flattered that the Waymo thought you were young looking?
2: You guys have no idea how long I've been riding this high. I mean, as a 5-year-old, when you're asked if you're under 18, you're going to hold on to that. You're gonna say, hold on, can you say that again? But unfortunately, in the comment section, almost everybody's saying, oh, this happened to me. This happened to me too. So if you ride Waymo, you can probably count on this happening to you within the next few months.
1: Oh, so it's not that you look young and vivacious. It's just the standard.
0: She does.
1: Oh, okay. Never mind.
2: As much as I'd love to believe that. And of course, I had to plug my girlfriend, who's a nurse injector here. I said, shout out to Sculptra.
0: Just a little bit. Just going to work on that jawline just a little bit.
1: Now you're going to have people bummed out when they get in a Waymo and they're not asked that question.
2: No, I shouldn't have said that. You're right.
1: Oh, man. Waymo thinks I look like an old hag.
0: Well, you know, but that's an interesting thing is that, you know, how much are they tracking? How much data do they really have?
1: All of it.
0: And what do we agree to when we just say, yeah, absolutely, that this is just the terms and conditions of us getting in the car.
1: Do you think anything less is happening inside of an Uber?
0: But oh, do the same thing.
1: The difference is in Waymo, it's all that information is being collected by a corporation. In an Uber, you're probably being filmed and recorded, and everything's collected by just an individual.
0: Now, we can't do this, but Addie, in San Francisco, you can do this, and actually all throughout the state of California, is that if you are a California resident under CCPA, They are required. The companies are required to tell you and to show you exactly what they have about you.
1: Oh, really?
0: Yes.
1: But not here in Phoenix?
0: No. California's, that's about it.
1: That's the only good thing that the California government's ever done?
0: Yeah, that's pretty much what we're talking about. Jake in St. Louis, welcome aboard. Hi there, Jake.
3: Hey, Kim.
0: So I read about you and I thought, what an amazing guy you are. And what a situation you were put into. Explain to everybody what happened.
3: So basically we were sitting at home, we were on the couch, and my wife and I's phones went off, an alert that we've never heard before. We didn't even know it was a thing. It was an Apple crash detection that my daughter had been involved in a car accident, and it dropped a pin to her location. We were able to get out the door and be on the scene of the accident in under 2 minutes. So that was great. That feature that we didn't even know existed, I guess because we were listed as emergency contacts. Mm-hmm. It sent a call to us and 911.
0: And that's as part of the iPhone is you have to make sure it is enabled. It's
1: right.
0: SOS crash detection. But it
3: yes.
1: Let me ask a couple of questions. A, was it a serious crash?
3: It was a very serious crash. She's been in the ICU for about 16 days.
1: Oh wow.
3: She's still pretty much in an unconscious state. So they've been working on her. Luckily the fire department got there very quick and they ended up shocking her twice on the scene.
0: Oh,
3: and got a pulse back, and she was rushed to the hospital where she was then rushed into emergency surgery, and she's had multiple surgeries since then.
0: Oh my gosh.
1: How old is your daughter again?
3: She's 17.
1: Okay. And is this because of your relationship with her registered on the phone? Is it because you guys are on the same phone plan? What triggered Apple to send you this notification?
3: Yes, we're on the same phone plan, and my wife and I are listed as emergency contacts.
1: Okay.
3: So from what we understand, it sends a notification to the emergency contacts and also calls 911. I guess when the accident happens, if you don't clear it from your phone in 20 seconds, realizes something's bad and it'll send the alert out.
0: But how?
3: That's how we received it.
0: That is, you know, it's really the power of technology.
1: Right.
3: It was great.
0: I mean,
3: it allowed us to get there as quick as we did.
0: Exactly.
1: And it's really cool that Apple focuses on these features. They do it with the watch when it comes to alerting people of
0: the
1: health
0: fall.
1: Concerns
0: yes.
1: or a fall or something like that. And now it's a feature inside the phone. It's really cool.
0: Yeah. And it is something that you have to make sure that you do set up.
1: Okay.
0: I mean,
3: definitely.
0: So you go into settings, you go into emergency SOS, and Android has pretty much the same idea. It's called the personal safety app.
3: Okay.
0: But it's one of these things. And also, while we're on this topic, is medical ID.
3: Sure.
0: As a firefighter, I'm sure that has helped you, right?
3: Absolutely. I mean, I've been on multiple car accidents, and some good, some not so good. And this one was a little different. Being my own kid, I'm
0: For
3: glad
0: sure.
3: I was able to be there. You know,
0: For sure.
3: I mean, it's pretty much every parent's worst nightmare. You get a call, your kid's been in an accident, and then I'm happy I was able to respond, but I wish it never happened.
0: Of course. Of course. Well, thanks for taking a few minutes and talking to us today about what's going on. Of course, I mean, all of us here at the show will be praying for you and your family, because
1: I can't imagine. I'm glad that feature's there, but hopefully I never have to use it.
0: Yeah. It's like, you know, when you get that phone call at 4 o'clock in the morning, nobody good calls at 4 o'clock in the morning, but you know, having the ability to know that this has happened, right. But also, you know, with the SOS, it not only contacted him, but it contacted emergency services.
1: Right. And they got there at the same time.
0: Yes.
1: When before, if everyone in the car accident was injured and no one had the ability to call 911, it could have been life-saving.
0: Right.
1: The time that they got to respond could have been life-saving.
0: 2 minutes.
1: Yeah. Said. It's ridiculous.
0: 2 minutes, which is... So, folks, do us all a favor. Make sure, check your phone settings. Make sure that you have emergency SOS turned on. On your watch, make sure that it's turned on there as well, because it really can make a difference. Let's switch gears just a little bit, obviously. And if you're still trying to figure out what to get your father for Father's Day, I've got you covered. 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All right, I have a confession to make. My name is Kim. I've been to 37 different countries.
1: Okay.
0: And when it comes time for me to pack, I always overpack.
1: Okay.
0: Do you?
1: I don't. Okay. But my fiance, we just went to California Friday, Saturday, Sunday, Monday.
0: Yes.
1: Drove back Tuesday.
0: Yes.
1: Six bags.
0: Six bags?
1: Yeah.
0: Did she bring her whole closet?
1: Six bags.
0: Okay. Does she change multiple times during the day?
1: Six bags.
0: Okay.
1: I don't get it. I don't know what's in there. It's like she's a magician, and she has to bring all her tricks in her trunks.
0: Well, here, I have a solution for this.
1: Please!
0: This is what I've started doing. That we all have our favorite pair of jeans, our favorite jackets, our favorite t-shirts, and whatever it may be.
1: Right.
0: You hang them up on your closet, or lay them out on the bed. And then you take pictures of them, and then you say to ChatGPT, I'm going to California for 4 days. And it's going to be sunny, 75 degrees, 20% chance of rain. Or you can just say, ChatGPT, go get the weather.
1: Right.
0: Okay. Come back and tell me exactly what I need to bring and give me multiple outfit ideas. Whoa. It is amazing. Look at this.
1: Oh, wow.
0: So what it does, and describe to everybody what you see.
1: It's a, what is that, 5 day, 10 day layout of all these different outfits using the same item
0: yes.
1: in multiple outfits, which oh, if you have the ability to wash them, it's really cool.
0: But you have a jacket that you can wear with a dress.
1: Right.
0: A jacket you can wear with jeans.
1: But look in this picture, though. How many handbags are you bringing? One, two, three, four, five different handbags?
0: No. They're the same handbag, but in different outfits.
1: No, there's the square-looking one in the upper corner, then the small black one, then the brown one that's the big loop
0: well,
1: and
0: I
1: not
0: would
1: the
0: never,
1: square.
0: I would never carry seven different handbags.
1: Right.
0: I'm lucky if I carry one. I mean, because I'm just not that person.
1: But does that actually save you space?
0: Yes.
1: Because you actually, once you get the advice from, you remove the items.
0: Yes, exactly.
1: Put them back in the closet.
0: And then you say, I only need to bring the two pairs of jeans.
1: And then you have to meditate on it for a couple of hours to center yourself. That you're going to be leaving your favorite shoes back at home.
0: You're like, yeah, but I really want to wear them at least once. But you should try that.
1: She brought four pairs of running shoes for 4 days.
0: Did she run?
1: Yeah, she ran.
0: Okay.
1: But still, you can use one. We're only there for 4 days.
0: Okay, let me tell you something. You guys haven't gotten married yet.
1: No.
0: Okay. It's all downhill. She's, you know, it's six bags today. It's 10 bags next year.
1: And I actually just stopped caring. I'm like, we have a huge SUV. Bring whatever you want.
0: Is that your big SUV in the parking lot?
1: Yeah, the Suburban. That's
0: oh,
1: mine.
0: God. I saw that. I'm like going... Oh, I thought it was like an Uber driver that was camped out in the parking lot.
1: I only bought that so that I could hold all of her bags when we went on a road trip.
0: Yep. Love is blind. Love
1: is
0: blind.
1: Absolutely.
0: All right. We have more of your phone calls and then a thing that you need to do with your kids' credit before it gets too late. You're on the Kim Komando Show. It's official. 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I'm Kim Komando for NetSuite. 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
5: Hi. How are you doing?
3: Wonderful. What's going on?
5: Well, I have a great hobby. It's called entering sweepstakes. I've won a lot of great things.
3: Give us the best thing that you've won.
5: I'm sorry?
3: Tell us the best thing that you've ever won.
5: Best thing. I guess a European cruise.
4: Oh, wow.
5: So we went up and down the Danube.
3: Now, when you win a cruise, do they put you, like, in the bad rooms?
5: No, they give you, in this case, they gave you a choice of three different months where they would be decided.

0: I looked up yesterday, I listed down, there's like 20 places that I can't get on. Now, and I do me and then I do my husband.
1: It's probably tied to your IP address at your house.
0: Okay.
1: So
0: we were always able to do both of them.
1: Well, they probably, they may have changed because of you coming in 200 times a day.
2: How many contests are you entering on Gleam? Is it just one or is there multiple there?
0: No, like yesterday there was 20.
1: And that, you know what, that could be, you know, you have to look at the terms and conditions of that particular site, because that may be something that they just don't allow. But by tracking your IP address, and that's the number that's tied to your individual account in your house, is that that's when they can say, you know, no go.
2: So you're saying get a VPN.
1: You can get a VPN, and if you use like ExpressVPN, but even if you use a VPN, sometimes these contest sites will even block you then.
2: Okay, they figure it out?
1: Yeah.
2: Okay.
1: Because it's in their terms and conditions somewhere.
2: Sorry, Kathy, you're going to have to pay the next time you go to Europe.
1: 200 contests a day.
2: That's a full-time job.
1: That is a job.
2: You could tell me right now, go find 200 contests. Don't even enter them. Just find them. It would take me, I don't know, 13 weeks.
1: Hey, still to come, we have to talk about your kids' credit here on the Kim Komando Show. 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
5: He says it's deal time. I'm Carmen Roberts, Fox News. President Trump says the U.S. and Iran will sign a deal by this afternoon. Fox's Trey Yingst in Tel Aviv spoke to the president today.
6: President Trump telling Fox News this will take place electronically, and then a week from now, there is expected to be an in-person signing.
5: But the president is not happy with the continued fighting between Israel and Iran's proxy group, Hezbollah.
6: I asked him about the Israeli strikes earlier today against Hezbollah in the Lebanese capital of Beirut. He tells me he spoke on the phone with Israeli Prime Minister Benjamin Netanyahu, asking him, "What the F are you doing?" He told the prime minister not to conduct additional strikes against Hezbollah so that it doesn't affect this deal from moving forward.
5: Fox's Jessica Rosenthal has more on the fighting between Israel and Lebanon.
7: In the latest exchange, Hezbollah sent drones and rockets into northern Israel. Israeli forces struck Hezbollah in southern Beirut. Iran's parliamentary speaker said this all shows America either lacks the will or ability to fulfill its commitments. Iran has included Lebanon in discussions over a deal to end the conflict between Iran and the U.S. Sunday, President Trump wrote in a Truth Social post, "The attack by Hezbollah Israel responded to was small, that no one got hurt, so it should not derail a deal with Iran." He added, "Neither side should attack further, that this could be the beginning of a long and beautiful peace." So he wrote, "Let's not blow it." Jessica Rosenthal, Fox News.
5: Swiss voters rejected a proposal today to cap the country's population at 10 million people, defeating a measure pushed by the right wing that critics called a Swiss Brexit. Foreigners now take up nearly one-third of Switzerland's population. And a plane crash this afternoon in Missouri killed all 12 people on board. Authorities still on the scene. No word what caused that crash. 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
16: I started talking to AI in the car when I'm driving. Have you done that yet?
17: I'm sorry, Kim.
16: Why?
17: I'm sorry that your loneliness has come to this. And I'm sure you don't look like a crazy person screaming and yelling at your AI in your car while you're bopping down the road. No, I don't talk to AI.
16: I do. Well, you should try it. Because, for example, I'm thinking about going to Shanghai and Hong Kong and Beijing. And so I was driving along and I fired up ChatGPT and I said, hey, let's talk about me taking a trip to Shanghai and Hong Kong and Beijing. And so, what would be the best way for me to do this? Should I start in Beijing? And tell me the best time of year that I should go. What's the weather like now? What if I go in August? And so it really was quite the time saver.
17: Do you start your conversations like that? Let's talk about this. Because I'm still in the stage of I make commands. I don't even form as sentences. It's just commands. Do this and do it now.
16: I wonder if that's a guy thing.
17: I wonder too. Yeah. Is that a gender thing where I'm not looking for a conversation? I'm just looking for results.
16: And, and then ChatGPT had helped me figure out flights and the best ways to do that. And, you don't want to go in August. It's like the end of typhoon season. Who knew?
17: No, I didn't.
16: Okay. Now, the reason why I bring this up is that what's happening now is that people who are immersed in AI, and I'm not talking about me just having a conversation about going on a trip. Mm-hmm. I'm talking about engineers that are really involved in AI, is that they probably have an AI companion. This is what research is saying right now. And they are so hungry for companionship that they will spend $3,000 to $5,000 an hour for an escort.
17: Oh, wow. That's the translation?
16: Yes.
17: $5,000?
16: For an hour.
10: Boy, oh boy.
16: And sometimes they get them for a whole weekend. Now, what's the interesting part is what they're really doing with these escorts in Silicon Valley. I mean, what are they getting for $3,000 an hour? What are they looking for
15: $5,000? I know one thing they better be getting.
16: Well, we're going to talk about that in just a second. 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It just knows. You make decisions based on the data and AI, not on your gut. 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
15: Okay.
16: We're talking about startup founders, guys that are in cryptocurrency, people that are heavily immersed in AI.
15: And have a lot of money.
16: Okay. I mean, well, if you are working at AI, you're probably making at least $200,000 a year.
15: Okay. But $30,000 of your $200,000 is all after taxes.
16: For a weekend.
15: That's a huge chunk.
16: Maybe you're spending $3,000, $5,000 for once a week.
15: Okay. That's still,
16: a lot of money.
15: $20,000 a month.
16: Most of them are not paying for sex.
15: Dummies.
16: They want conversation. And these escorts are not talking about the weather. The escorts are gals that are pretty proficient in crypto and AI, so they can have real conversations with a beautiful woman about something that they're interested in.
15: These guys are weird.
16: They say they like it because there's no meeting the parents, there's no birthdays to remember, there's no gifts to get.
15: But there's also no sex.
16: There's no sex in the champagne room.
15: No sex in the champagne room.
16: Yes. But if you think about the irony of this, is that they're all out there creating these fake personas, and they have a fake persona, and now they're paying, they're paying for it to have a real person.
15: They're also proving that these AI companions do not fill any void or need that you may have, because they're going out and spending $5,000 to have a conversation with a pretty lady. Just go to the bar.
16: Just hang out.
15: I'm not a looker. I'm not a great dresser. I'm no Don Juan. When I was on the dating apps, I had no problem finding dates. It was simple.
16: Well, you didn't use your photo.
15: Oh, that's true.
16: Just saying.
15: You're telling me that I don't look like Thor from the movie The Avengers?
16: You do, as a matter of fact.
15: Thank you. Same hair.
16: Yeah, good thing I'm blind in one eye. Because after all, I'm Kim Commando, America's beloved digital goddess here with you. And that's Andrew Babinski, otherwise known as Thor, our co-host here on the show. Let's talk about some things that are happening. It was the WWDC. This past week. And I've been using the beta version of the new iOS operating system.
15: Stop bragging. You are a celebrity.
16: Yes.
15: And
16: I know.
15: Any difference?
16: It actually works.
15: Okay.
16: Barry was in the car yesterday and I said, you know, send Carrie a text, and it actually said, oh, okay. You want me to do that?
15: All right. That's a step up. Sad that it actually working is a step up.
16: Before it was like, send Andrew a text. We're like,
15: would you like to order Chinese food?
16: And it's like, no, I know. It's worse than that, because it brings you in, because it lights up and you think that it's going to work. And you're like, and then it doesn't. So disappointing.
15: Now, we're talking about Siri, right? That's the thing that's actually working for you?
16: Yes, and it's use ChatGPT or Google. You can have the choice.
15: Okay.
16: They are
15: not Apple. You're not using Apple's intelligence.
16: Apple's intelligence is dead.
15: That's right.
16: Okay. I remember in 2024, it came out and said, you're going to be able to do this and everything else.
15: But that's so sad as a company that you spent all that money to develop your own AI and now you're having to pay other companies.
16: Your rivals.
15: That's so sad. That's embarrassing.
16: Which, you know, at some point, my prediction is that Apple is going to give up all the software development.
15: To somebody else?
16: Yeah, they're just going to figure out.
15: Just be a brand?
16: Yes.
15: Okay.
16: That's all they're going to be. Let's see. If you have some Apple Watches, they're no longer good. They're vintage now. Let's see. The whole Series 5 lineup, Series 8, Ultra 1, SE 2. You just bought that a few years ago.
15: Mm-hmm.
16: Gone.
15: No good.
16: Sorry, not going to work anymore. Now, this is really interesting.
15: Wait a minute. Not going to work anymore or not going to be updated anymore?
16: Not going to be updated anymore.
15: Okay.
16: Which means you're not going to have all the new features, which eventually you're going to be like, okay, well, I'll just trade it in.
15: Right, because that's what they want you to do.
16: Because they need the chips.
15: Mm-hmm.
16: They have something called Apple Home Secure Video. Okay. So you're sitting there, you've got your surveillance cameras, mm-hmm. and you're wondering if something happened. And maybe you got an alert on your phone. And then you sit there and you get home where you're like me and you're like, okay, well, this was like 2 days ago at 10 p.m. I'll see what it was.
15: Right. See if I got robbed.
16: Okay. And then you go back and then you have to like scrub the video in order to get where you want to be. Now, with Apple's Home Secure Video, this is how they say it's going to work.
15: Okay.
16: I'm not sure it's going to work this way, but they say that you'll be able to say to your secure video AI person, thing, I know you're only person.
15: It's fine.
16: Toaster. That 2 days ago, I think I had, there was a man in my driveway. Can you go find it? And it will go back and show you the video.
15: It's not going to work like that.
16: You don't think so?
15: Absolutely not. It's going to show you a picture of a still garbage can with a hat someone left on it. And say, I got it for you. I found it. There he is.
16: You're like, yes. They got a whole bunch of new controls around kids.
15: Yeah.
16: You know, there must be some lawsuit or something that they had to do that.
15: You think so? You think that's just not out of the goodness no. of their own hearts?
16: Or there's something going on in Washington that they have to have. Oh, we have a stronger commitment to kids.
15: The one I really like is the website notification approval. Because right now, when my kids want to download an app, I get a message and I have to approve that they can download it. And that same technology is going to be used on the internet if they go to a website they've never been to before.
16: But now you can. Yes.
15: I love that. Now, I don't know if it's going to work or am I going to get 64 notifications a day asking if they can go to Roblox/ Magic Kingdom or whatever.
16: Maybe.
15: But it's the thought is really good because that notification can keep your kids off of seeing things on the internet that you don't want them to see.
16: Now, AI is getting involved in the filters, too, and start looking at the text that the kids are getting. And so it's going to blur out any nudity, gore, or violent pictures.
15: Okay.
16: So how does it know about nudity?
15: Well, it's programmed.
16: I know, it's programmed. Programmed.
15: I mean, imagine being that guy, right? John, your new job is to look at all these nudie pictures and teach AI which ones are nudity and which isn't. That'd be a great job. You wouldn't need to spend all that money on an escort if you had that job.
16: You know, Meta, I don't know if they still had it, but they had a whole community task force.
15: Oh, yeah.
16: That would have to look at all the junk that's being posted on Facebook.
15: But that wasn't nudity. That was like gore. Child pornography, gruesome images. And those people need therapy after working that job for months.
16: I couldn't imagine.
15: No, the things that you see that go on in the DMs of Facebook.
16: We don't want to know.
15: Ew.
16: How about some good news?
15: I'd love it.
16: Okay. Helicopter went down on the Strait of Hormuz. And two pilots on board. Okay. They were stranded in the water. Middle of nowhere for hours. So then they're like, okay, well, how do we get these two guys? So they send out the Corsair. Have you heard about the Corsair?
15: Mm-mm.
16: It uses a 360-degree sensor to pinpoint the pilot's location after they locked in the distress signal. The boat is 24 feet long. It goes 34 knots. 34 knots is fast.
15: Okay, I didn't know.
16: Okay, it is fast.
15: Does that translate to how many miles per hour?
16: Oh, about, I could be wrong. Well, we should ask, but I think it's like 6 miles per hour per knot.
15: Okay.
16: Something like, no, that's wrong. It's We'll have to look it up.
15: Sure. Fast.
16: It's fast. But the thing about the boat, that there was no human on board. There was no captain.
15: It's all droned?
16: It's a artificial intelligence boat that is electric powered, and it found them.
15: Which is cool because you have two people in danger. And in the past, you'd have to put more people in danger to save those people. But with this, you don't.
16: Exactly. Which is really something. Okay. So when I read about chest pain and chatbots in the same sentence and it went wrong, I started, all of a sudden I saw like WebMD.
15: Right.
16: Okay. Remember WebMD?
15: Yeah. My toe hurts and I have the sniffles. Oh, you have cancer.
16: You're like,
15: what?
16: I remember one time Barry came and he's like, WebMD says, I got the dengue fever. I'm like, you don't have the dengue fever. You have hemorrhoids.
15: It's allergies. Calm down.
16: So researchers tested ChatGPT's health tool with 1,000 medical scenarios. And guess what? It found that it missed the urgent care call 1 out of every 5 times.
15: Really?
16: Yes.
15: Because I was catching Mackenzie, and she throws 66 miles an hour. And if you equate that to baseball, that's like 95 miles an hour because of the distance between the pitcher and the catcher. And she missed a pitch and it drilled me right in the toe. And I have had blood in my big toe for weeks. And I took a picture of it asking ChatGPT, should I be concerned or is the nail just going to grow out? And do I need to cut a hole in the top? Like, I don't know what to do.
16: Oh, yeah. Remember they used to drill a hole in it.
15: Yeah. And all it said was go to ER or go to urgent care. And it would not even give me any tips or tricks or advice or anything. It said, I'm a chatbot. I don't know what to do here. Basically, go to urgent care.
16: Did you go?
15: No. I'm a guy. Of course not.
16: I'll be fine.
15: Yeah. Still there.
16: So if I call you limpy next week.
15: It's fine. I mean, I'm probably going to lose this foot, but I didn't have to go to the doctor.
16: So are you scared of clowns? A lot of people are.
15: Not really.
16: Are you scared of robots?
15: I'm only scared of the scary robots. Like the one that looks like a dog and then it does a bat flip and jumps on the top of a van and rips off a stuffed animal head in a nanosecond.
16: That one?
15: Yeah, that one kind of scares me.
16: You might be afraid of this one. At a martial arts demo in China, the video is going viral. Here, explain to everybody what they're seeing.
15: Well, first of all, it's got a blue afro. And it looks like the Honda robot and it's doing spin kicks and it's kicking people in the crowd. Doesn't have the greatest balance.
16: It just kicked that kid
15: right in the gut.
16: Yes. They're calling that child the first casualty of the robot versus the human war.
15: What's interesting, though, is after it struck the child, it lost its balance, it regained it, and then it froze. Almost like it knew it did something wrong.
16: The G1 weighs 70 pounds. Kind of looks like a Chuck E. Cheese mercenary, though, to me.
15: Why does it have a blue wig on?
16: I have no idea. This is in China.
15: Oh, okay. Well, that explains it.
16: I mean, but the fact that this was just a demo
15: right.
16: of how great it could be.
15: Ooh, that's cool. Ouch. You just hit me in the stomach.
16: It really kicked things off badly.
15: It did.
16: Oh, look, you're laughing.
15: I'm not.
16: I can see you are, so just laugh.
15: There's barely a smile.
16: My name's on the building. Laugh.
15: Good one.
16: Oh, God, I'm so funny. Imagine printing out your entire browsing history, signing your name to it, and hanging on the front door for everyone to see. Oh, my gosh, sounds crazy. But unless you're using a VPN, your internet provider can see a lot more about your online activity than you think. 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Still to come, we're going to talk about tipping. We have our AI tool of the week, and we just have so many great phone calls racked up here on the Kim Komando Show. 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
16: 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So what happened, did you say?
15: My son got a desk. Okay. His bedroom. And once he got the desk, we all set up. We built it together. Once it was in there and set up, he goes, oh, great. Now can we move my PC in here from the front room? And I was like, oh, no.
16: That's kind of frightening, isn't it?
15: Yes. I mean, I know what's on the internet. I know what's out there.
16: And how old is he?
15: He is 12.
16: Ooh, hormones.
15: So I said, we can, but we're going to have a serious talk first. And I sat down and I did not candy coat it. I spoke to him like I was speaking to an adult. And I said, these are the things that are online that you could have the opportunity of seeing. And that if he accesses that, he's going to lose not only that privilege, but he would lose my trust and lose a lot of privileges in the household.
16: That was good.
15: What was shocking to me is how not uncomfortable he was.
16: Really?
15: Yes. He's like, oh, yeah, I know that's out there. I went over to blah, blah, blah's house and blah, blah, blah, pulled this up on the internet. I don't want to dime the kid out. But he's like, I know it's out there. I don't want to be a part of that. And it was actually super easy just to go heads on, tackle it, and talk to him about it.
16: But the fact that he knew a lot of this stuff.
15: Right, and he wasn't uncomfortable. It wasn't like he was squirming and sitting in the corner or not making eye contact.
16: Like, oh, Dad, knock it off.
15: Exactly.
16: Dad.
15: It was fully engaged, got it, understand, I will follow the rules.
16: Well, he does follow
15: rules. Oh, yeah, every single rule. He loves to follow rules.
16: He'd be great in the military.
15: He would. That's actually probably a good career choice.
16: Hey, I switched to Consumer Cellular. 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
21: Blocking two left lanes on Highway 75 near the Creek Turnpike.
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23: Fox News, I'm Carmen Roberts. President Trump tells Fox News the U.S. and Iran will sign a deal by this afternoon. Iran's foreign minister says it's likely they will finalize something.
24: Iranian state media released their own details, emphasizing U.S. commitments to lift sanctions, withdraw its forces, and release frozen Iranian funds.
23: Fox's Max Gordon in Dubai. Congress failed to renew an intelligence law allowing the government to conduct wireless wiretaps on foreign nationals.
25: Legal authority for the government's foremost intelligence-gathering weapon to foil terrorism, FISA Section 702, expires. There's worry about unprecedented vulnerabilities this summer.
23: Fox's Chad Pergram. And a tragic plane crash in Missouri kills all 12 people on board. That small skydiving plane went down today near Butler Memorial Airport. 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
3: Best food ever.
4: Still looking at northeast winds and cool temps for June. 76 our high today. Tonight, 61. Tomorrow, 79. And mostly sunny. Sunny Tuesday, warmer, 85. 91 Wednesday and windy. And Thursday, chance of rain and thunder. Highs in the 80s. I'm Chief Meteorologist James Edelot for Fox 23 and 102.3 KRMG, Tulsa's News and Talk.

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0: What do you think? Phone calls?
2: Sure.
0: First up, we have Tanya in beautiful Casper, Wyoming. Welcome to the show, Tanya.
3: Hi.
0: So all I see is deep fake prank. What do you think that means, Andrew?
4: I think there was a deep fake prank involved. Now, the question, though, is was Tanya doing the pranking or did she get pranked?
0: That's the prankee. What do you think?
4: Yeah. Were you the pranker or the prankee?
3: I am the pranker.
0: Ooh. Oh, well, tell us.
3: What I want to do. See, my sister, I have a twin sister, and we're always going back and forth, giving each other a hard time, right? So I have told her to listen to your show. And she just forgets. She's got problems with seizures, so her memory is just crap, you know? So
0: say it like it is, Tanya.
4: Don't candy cane.
3: She actually called me this morning and said, because we were talking about King Hernandez, she was telling me about the thing with Walmart and how they're adjusting the prices based on your income and what they know about you. So I don't know about Walmart, if they're doing it, but whatever. She said, now, see, if you'd been listening to Kim, you would have heard about that 6 months ago.
0: Yeah. You know what we should do, Tanya, is that we should prank her. I should call her.
3: Exactly.
0: And I should say,
3: yeah.
0: Hey, listen, it's Kim Komando. What is your problem?
4: That's not a prank.
3: That would be awesome.
4: We should actually prank her by calling her and saying that you're an executive from Walmart and you reviewed her last month's receipts, and proactively we're going to raise and charge her card for the dynamic pricing.
0: You know what? That's even better.
3: That would be awesome.
0: I think we should do that.
4: Yeah, we can record the whole thing and everything.
0: Yeah.
4: And she would fall for it. And you could easily say, you know, the whole prank of it is, well, we announced this. It's been all over the news. You should know this.
0: What's your problem?
4: And we're going to charge your card tonight for $612 because of dynamic pricing.
0: thanks for being a Walmart shopper. So let's just answer. I mean, if you wanted to prank somebody.
4: Right.
0: Which app would you use?
4: See, for turning into the animated picture is easy. That's ChatGPT.
0: Well,
4: does
0: ChatGPT,
4: a great job.
0: The images are by far better than any other chatbot right now.
4: Right, that's from the update like 3-4 weeks ago.
0: Yes.
4: It's gotten a lot better. But turning the image into an animation, I'm trying to think which source I would trust the most, because but the problem with Midjourney is that once you add the image, you have to make sure that prompt is very detailed.
0: Yeah, it gets frustrating. You know, maybe this is going to sound really horrible. Bing.
4: Bing?
0: Yes. Have you ever used Bing Image Creator?
4: No. Has anyone used Bing?
0: If you want animations, it does a darn good thing at that.
4: Okay, because what I was going to say with Midjourney is it works good, but you almost have to use ChatGPT.
0: To write the prompt. Yes.
4: And it's going to be 5 or 6 paragraphs long. Otherwise, Midjourney just goes off on its own and it takes its own creative license and you never get back what you're hoping. But
0: no.
4: I've never used, I'm encouraged about Bing.
0: Well, that's if you want an animated character.
4: Okay.
0: Because, I mean, you would say, you know, give me a Pixar-like character.
4: Right.
0: And I used to do that in the newsletter to kind of break things up. But then I realized I'm using Bing.
4: You were embarrassed?
0: I was. Who uses Bing? I mean, they have to pay you to use Bing.
4: I honestly, if you'd have made a bet with me, I would have thought Bing was out of business.
0: I'll make that a trivia question.
4: I would have thought it would bonged.
0: Bing bonged.
4: Who uses Bing? My dad was the only person I knew who used Bing because they had a daily contest or something.
0: Oh, yeah.
4: Where every single day that you used it, you got points.
0: Yes, that's what it is.
4: That you can turn it in for, I don't know. But okay, I'll try Bing.
0: See, my standing joke is they always should have called it bang.
4: Yeah.
0: So this way, you know, I banged.
4: Yeah. Did you bang that for me?
0: No.
4: Or did you bang that for me?
0: No. Or you could say, like, you know, I banged Emma Watson.
4: Right. Okay. All night.
0: Banged.
4: Over and over and over again.
0: So if you're listening in Seattle and you work for Microsoft, there's a little marketing tip for you.
4: Maybe it'll help.
0: Jim in Huntsville, Alabama. Welcome aboard. Hi there, Jim.
2: Hello, Kim. Thanks so much for taking my call. Well, my issue actually started a couple of years ago, but it escalated in March. I had hundreds of songs and playlists and iTunes. Many, they were tied pretty deeply to personal milestones like weddings, to my wife, and because I come from a long line of Irish Catholics, a funeral is a party, so I had funeral playlists. Most of the songs were personal collection, vinyl CDs and things like that. Then Apple transitioned from iTunes to Apple Music. The music disappeared from iTunes, but it was still on my iPhone. So I thought, well, that's fine. That's good enough for me. So I thought it was manageable. Then I bought a new iPhone at the Apple store. They backed up my phone. Before they backed it up, they said everything would be restored. Well, the music disappeared. So it was just, this is several decades worth of music. So to my knowledge, they never informed anybody that music that you put on there yourself would not be transitioned. So here we are, three senior techs later, and instructions, believe it or not, that they sent me referenced iPods.
0: Oh, no. Oh, my gosh. Really?
4: But you still have the phone that has all the music and the playlist on it, right?
2: Well, here's the thing. Apple couldn't help me, but I managed to recover the music. It went into Apple Music. My playlist never went back in. And keep in mind, 3 months worth of work. And now I want to get it out of Apple Music, so because I'm afraid it's going to disappear again. And you know what Apple tells you is, well, it's copyright, et cetera, et cetera. Well, you know what? I bought those CDs and I bought that vinyl, so I actually, in my opinion, own it. So I want to keep my music and manage it on my own terms. I want to get out of Apple Music altogether.
4: But I need some clarification. Did you download these audio files from iTunes or you uploaded the music yourself?
2: Well, some were downloaded, but the majority, because I have a huge collection of music, I uploaded myself into iTunes. And
0: which
2: you
0: should
2: do
0: be,
2: that for years.
0: Which should be DRM free.
2: Now we have you know, several hundred songs sitting in Apple Music that I want to export out, because it'd take me, I couldn't even count the number of months it'd take me to recreate all that. And a lot of those things I don't have anymore. Okay, the side note is this. You know, I read that Tim Cook reads all of his emails when he has time. So I sent him an email. Sure enough, he sent the email, I guess, or executive relations then picked it up. And they did call me, and then they referred me to a senior tech who referred me to another senior tech to another senior tech. It turns out when you talk to Apple, there's no answer to this question. There's no way you can do it. Huh. Well, I don't believe that.
0: There's got to be some way you can do that.
4: Yeah, I mean, he talked to three Apple techs that couldn't do it. Go ahead, Kim. Solve the problem.
0: No pressure. I think what I would do is try to get all the music out. And there is a program. I've never used it. Sound IIZ.
2: Okay.
0: It's worth a shot. And see if that'll work. And then I would set up a YouTube Music account where you can have 100,000 songs for free that you upload, and then you can make your own playlists and then just keep it all on YouTube.
4: And I actually use YouTube Music, and it's easy to download it once you have it uploaded in there.
0: Now, there is something you might want to try. This is really far-fetched, and I don't know if it'll work. But if you go to privacy.apple.com, there's a form there where you can say, hi, I want a copy of all my data that you have about me.
2: Ah.
0: Now, I don't know if your music's going to be included on, but it's worth a shot. It doesn't cost you anything.
2: I think so, too. A little bit of time, and that's it.
0: privacy.apple.com. Jim, if it does work, what we just talked about, I need you to call me back.
4: Yeah. Okay. Give us an update.
0: We do need an update. I think about all the irreplaceable moments on your computer, your kids' photos, important records, years of work, and so many memories. 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So I'd like to do an AI tool of the week. This is something that maybe you might find useful and maybe you might want to use time and time again. And so this week, have you heard about Goblin?
4: No.
0: Okay. Goblin takes your to-do list and then breaks it down. So if you said on Saturday, clean the garage.
4: Right.
0: And you're like, that looks like a big task.
4: Sure. I'm going to need Saturday, Sunday, and parts of the next three Tuesdays.
0: Okay. What you can do is with Goblin, say, I want to clean the garage. And then it will break it out into individual steps. So you can do like little
4: based
0: things.
4: On a picture?
0: Yes.
4: Okay. So,
0: and then also what you input, like, you know, I can get rid of the four tires in the corner.
4: Those are valuable. I don't know if you should.
0: Okay. Or what's the worst thing you have in your garage right now?
4: The worst thing, we have a couch that was a very expensive couch that the dogs chewed. So I can't throw it away because it was expensive, but I can't keep it in the house because the dogs chewed it. So it's standing upright where a car should be parked.
0: Okay, well, that's helpful.
4: No, it's in the way, and Lisa's very mad about it.
0: It gives, well, tell her she took six bags to California. Okay. It actually will give you time estimates. It helps you with your email. Anyway, if you are finding yourself like with a messy to-do list, you'll find the link over at commando.com.
4: All right, I'm going to try this one.
0: All right, still to come, we have more of your phone calls here on the Kim Commando Show. 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
0: 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All right, back to the phones. We go with Jennifer in Cedar Falls, Iowa. Hi there, Jennifer. Welcome.
7: Hi there, Kim. Thank you for taking my call and sharing all your wisdom over these years.
0: Oh, my pleasure. So how can I help you out?
7: Well, I have a question on using AI correctly and helpfully. I was diagnosed with cancer a year ago, and after all my treatment, it has come back.
0: Oh.
7: And so I'm being treated, or I'm going to start another treatment, but I guess it's hard to advocate for yourself because I know there's tons of stuff out in the world. I was wondering how to use AI to put in like specifics and see if there are trials or other treatments around the country that maybe I should call some other hospital about. I'm being treated at very good hospitals,
0: okay.
7: But just wondered about that. And how to use the AI, how to specifically use it.
0: Well, you know, first of all, I'm sorry that you're going through this because it's a very difficult journey, to say the least. You know, I haven't experienced it personally, but I was my mother's caregiver while she was diagnosed with pancreatic cancer. And it was tough. It was really, really hard. They gave her 3 months to live. She lived almost five years. So a lot of it has to do with treatment. And she did participate in clinical trials, as you mentioned. What I would do is I would sit down, of course, remove any type of medical ID number, maybe even the last four digits of your social, whatever personally identifiable information that you may have. And then I would open up, I'm going to go a little on the fringe here too, just to let you know.
7: Mm-hmm.
0: I'd open up three windows and I'd have ChatGPT running, Gemini and Claude and Perplexity, all four at the same time. And I give them the same prompt. And I'm going to email you what the prompt is, Jennifer, so you don't have to write anything down. But basically, the prompt will be, this is what I have. This is what I've been diagnosed with. This is what I've tried. What other treatments should I be looking at? And what clinical trials do you know about that I should be exploring? And give me five questions that I should ask my oncologist today. Okay. And then see what ChatGPT says. And then I would put what ChatGPT says into Gemini and say, This is what ChatGPT says. What do you think? And then go down the line and go back and forth with these four different AI bots, because you'll get different answers until you narrow it down to what you think might be a decent answer and some different options for you. And then I would fire up a laptop that I'll never use again. I have one. It's a little Chromebook I spent $150 for. That's not tied to anything. And I would go to China. I'd use DeepSeek. And DeepSeek, in some ways, is superior when it comes to things like this than what we have in the United States. And then see what DeepSeek says. And then start putting it all into one master Google Doc, so that this way it makes sense to you.
7: Okay. Wow. Okay.
4: Wouldn't this also be an opportunity to use an agent, especially when it comes to
0: getting new information?
4: Yeah, yes. Going out there and looking for trials and stuff
0: that's
4: like that.
0: That's a really good point. You set up a project.
4: Yeah.
0: And so I would probably do the project under Claude. And the project would be cancer. And then describe in the description, put what we talked about, you know, what you have and things like that, the type of cancer, the therapies that

0: directly into that, under that project. So it has, so it's a working knowledge. It's a working, it's your partner in this. It's your advocate. Mm-hmm. And so, cause he may, he or she may have said something that you may have missed because your emotions are at a different place right now.
1: Right, right.
0: Jennifer, thank you for your call. And if there's anything that I can help you with afterwards, I'm going to email you the list of things that we talked about, but I'm always here for you. Hey, still to come, we're going to talk about taking the tech out of tipping here on the Kim Komando Show. Imagine printing out your entire internet browsing history, every place that you've been, every search that you made, and then signing your name to it, and then hanging it right on your front door for everyone to see. 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
6: Get out of town.
0: And so, I mentioned that here on the show, and people were like, well, what do you do at that point? 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
6: Highway robbery.
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2: Deal or no deal? I'm Kathleen Maloney, Fox News. The president says a deal with Iran is close, but after Israel struck a Hezbollah target in Lebanon, Iranian officials say they are sending a strong response to Israel.
3: President Trump and U.S. officials say they expect a deal with Iran to be electronically signed today, which would trigger a final stage of negotiations. But the head of the Iranian parliament's National Security Committee said a strong response is coming to Israel, and Iran's joint military command said their finger remained on the trigger. Secretary of War Pete Hegseth told CBS Face the Nation, there's no trust here, only verify.
4: It'll be a throttle set by the United States through our negotiators with the military and strength as the guarantor of this. If Iran does not want to comply, then they can deal with the War Department again.
3: He said even as a deal would mean the Strait of Hormuz reopened and the U.S. blockade would be lifted, the American military posture in the region remains. Jessica Rosenthal, Fox News.
2: Preparations are underway in Switzerland and France for the G7 summit, which starts tomorrow. This coming as the U.S. and Iran may be near that agreement.
5: Ahead of the G7 summit, we still do not know exactly what time this deal between Iran and the U.S. will be signed, but we do know from the president it is scheduled to happen sometime today. And we also know now that it will happen electronically, digitally. The two sides will not be in person together in one room. The president on Truth Social saying that as soon as it's signed, that the Strait of Hormuz would open to all immediately. We are told this will be without tolls, and then the U.S. blockade will be lifted, followed by the demining of the Strait of Hormuz. Friday night, the president told supporters in a tele-rally that he has ended another war.
2: Fox's Aisha Hosni. French and Swiss authorities are implementing extensive security measures in advance of the G7 summit. 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
9: Breezy northeast winds, mostly cloudy, only 76 for the high today. Tomorrow morning, gorgeous, 61, 79 tomorrow's high. Tuesday up to 85 and Wednesday 91, but Thursday, chance of rain and thunder and back into the 80s. I'm Chief Meteorologist James Edelot for Fox 23 and 102.3 KRNG, Tulsa's News and Talk.
10: It's 306, currently looking at 79 degrees, mostly cloudy skies. 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Here's one of those days where you're just thankful this doesn't feel like it's 120, right? That's what I would do if I was outside right now, but then I'm inside right now. 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
11: Do you think AI could do my job?
12: Yep.
11: What do you mean?
12: Not well. But, you know, there's all those audio, AI audios. You're trying to deep fake your own voice so you don't have to do half of your work. I want AI to do your job.
11: I wish I could. But I can't.
12: But at some point, it will get there where it can take your job.
11: Do you think it'll tell better jokes?
12: Oh, has to. There's no other direction to go than better.
11: That's not true. See, I think there are certain things that, well, what we're having trouble with AI right now is like the tone and the inflection.
12: Yeah, it doesn't sound like a person.
11: No.
12: It sounds like an AI trying to sound like a person.
11: And but, you know, there's a recent study with Gen Zers in Columbia University that they would rather listen to no podcast than an AI podcast.
12: I agree. I absolutely agree. And there's, what's the Notebook?
11: Notebook LM?
12: Yes. And you praise it because it is cool technology. But if you played me a podcast and you tried to sell it as real, I could tell you in a nanosecond that it was AI.
11: How many podcasts do you think there are?
12: In the world?
11: Yes.
12: I don't know, 400,000 or 500,000?
11: Is that your final answer?
12: No, I just wanted you to come over the top with the real number and make my answer sound outlandish.
11: No. Come on. What do you think the real number is?
12: 4.5 million.
11: 4.5 million?
12: Yeah.
11: I'll tell you the right answer in a second.
12: All right.
11: Because first we have to thank Webroot for helping to make this show possible. I've tried a lot of antivirus software over the years, and when something better comes along, I switch. And that's why I've moved to Webroot Essentials. 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All right, you were close. The number's actually a little bit higher.
12: Okay.
11: 4.7 million.
12: I was really close.
11: You're very close.
12: I heard that on the Kim Commando show.
11: Yes, which translates, if you do the math, one podcast for every 1,700 people on Earth.
12: Okay.
11: And the 400,000 that you mentioned, that is the number of podcasts that actually get updated.
12: Okay.
11: So, but we digress.
12: Right, because that number counts like Uncle Mitch talking movies where we recorded one 15-minute episode 10 months ago, and it's just sitting up there.
11: Do you know one of the highest-performing podcasts is about how to raise chameleons?
12: Really?
11: Yes. I was talking to somebody about podcasts. They're like, oh, I'm like, no.
12: How do you have new information every single week on how to raise a chameleon?
11: I don't know how they get more numbers than we do. That's what I'm wondering.
12: Son of a biscuit.
11: All right. But we talked a little bit about AI and replacing us. And I think it might one day, hopefully not too soon. But the gentleman joining us right now, you see him in the studio.
12: Yeah, I know. We're pretending that he's not here, but he's been here the whole time.
11: He has. He just doesn't teach about the future. He runs it. We're talking about Arizona State University professor, director of the School of Computing and Augmented Intelligence.
12: That sounds important.
11: He's smarter than you.
12: Oh, well, yeah. So is that coffee table.
11: It's a fancy way of saying he knows exactly what's happening in AI and where it's taking all of us. Please welcome Dr. Ross Majeski. Hello, Dr. Majeski.
7: Hello. Thanks so much for having me.
11: I'd like to be a doctor.
12: Yeah, you can.
11: Can I?
12: Yeah, nobody's going to. Go ask ChatGPT to get you a degree.
11: So we're going to do things a little bit differently. We're not going to have a whole bunch of stories. We're just going to take a lot of phone calls because last time you were on, let me tell you, it was a hit. People were like, how do I sign up for ASU? What's going on? And how can I talk to Dr. Majeski again? And, you know, what if I have this career and that career?
12: But that translates to people are worried about their jobs being taken away by AI.
11: So we're going to take a ton of phone calls. And let's just start there. If somebody who's watching right now on YouTube or listening via the radio or podcast, how scared should they be about AI taking their job?
7: That's a great question. And right now we're seeing a big range of spectrum and shifts here. And the reality is, like you guys just talked about for replacing Kim, it's a long way off still. People can still identify when there's problems. But what I think, part of the reason ASU named their school, the School of Computing and Augmented Intelligence, is really thinking about how these tools can augment and help your job and using these to then free up cycles where you can do more important things. So if I don't have to fill out all these columns in a spreadsheet and AI can help me with that, what else can I be doing with that time to make myself more valuable and make sure that I'm showing worth in my job as it is currently? So AI is a long way from replacing us, but to become a very helpful friend. And if you're doing a below average job on some things, maybe AI is already good enough for below average.
11: Yeah, and seeing that's one side of it. But here's the other side. And maybe it's because I'm, let's just say, I think I have a little ADHD.
12: No. Okay. Stop.
11: Is that I have found using AI that I'm not only more productive, but I'm productive in areas that I never thought I would be productive in. And I'm almost like a kid in a candy store. Like, what if I can do this? And what if I can do that? And what if we do a documentary? And what if we do 5 minutes? It's really phenomenal.
7: I think that's the really cool thing right now. A lot of these skills that people needed to get in advanced degrees now have been a little bit democratized. So you went to school for computer information systems, right, and learned how to program. And now ChatGPT, Claude can help you write these programs. It may not be perfect, but you can now sort of conceptualize your idea, talk to these things, have it help you build this. Your previous caller talked about doing a prank where they wanted to animate stuff. I'm not an animator. I can't draw to save my life. But now no. I can go to these tools and really have a lot of help.
11: I mean, yeah, my brain just does not work that way. But now I can go on to ChatGPT and create these magnificent images for the newsletter every single day that, just 3 or 4 years ago, we would have had a person here dedicated just to do graphics. And now that doesn't mean that we don't hire outside. Like if you look at, full disclosure, splashofai.com, and if you look at that logo, it's pretty lame.
12: Okay.
11: I mean, it's not good. It's not like a professional logo designer.
12: Was that created by AI?
11: And me.
12: Okay.
11: Okay. But mostly AI. And so now I'm working with a designer to actually come up with what a logo should look like.
12: Now, before we get too far away from the job market, I actually told you before the hour I had a question for you. Because I read that they're predicting in the next 7 years, which seems like a short amount of time.
11: Yes.
12: 30% of the planet's jobs will be, and they used replaced, not augmented or assisted by.
11: They use the word replaced?
12: Replaced by artificial intelligence. 30%. How close to accurate do you think that prediction is?
7: I think that's still really up for debate. We've been seeing the pendulum swing quite a bit back and forth. So just a few months ago, it was like, oh, Claude's going to replace every software engineer, software developer. And then you see things like, oh, Claude just deleted my entire database, or right. We have a security breach, or we have other issues. Again, very helpful tools, but trying to figure out where this is going to land. Every time there's been a new technology introduced in the world, we've had these sorts of things where people say, well, it's going to replace everybody. And the reality is, as it replaces things, new jobs become available. We learn more things. It's a little bit of a scary time right now. So I understand why your listeners are stressed out. You know, you are hearing this in the news every day. You're seeing mass layoffs in different sectors, and trying to figure out how to navigate this situation is really tricky. The same as educators, true, too. We're trying to think about, well, how do we modify our degree? How do we update this? So we're making sure that we're relevant, making sure that students are getting trained the right way. It's a complicated time.
12: So again, you don't know if that number is accurate, or it's just a shot in the dark. Is it wishful thinking too, was my thought. Do they want to eliminate 30% of the jobs?
7: I mean, it may be wishful thinking. Of course, we have to have a big story to tell for all these new IPOs coming out, yeah, right?
12: Right.
11: So. And the data centers and everything else along the way. I mean, when you were talking about that, I was thinking of like the movie WALL-E.
12: Yeah.
11: just sitting around. And
12: that's the prediction, right? If 30% of people in the next 7 years lost their jobs, the world would look totally different.
11: Well, are there certain skills that will help you thrive?
7: We regularly convene our industrial advisory board made up of companies all across the metro area as well as the world. And the big skills that companies keep telling me are critical thinking, systems thinking. So how do I tackle a problem? How do I be able to think about, break down these problems into smaller pieces and work on those? And that sort of systems level thinking becomes really critical when you're working with AI too, and thinking about how do you prompt this? How do you say, how do I go from A to B to C and work with these assistants? And really, it's interesting right now thinking about when you graduate, if you're sometime from computer science, thinking about that. If you're a programmer, now you become a manager because you have a management team of these AI agents that you're working on. So it's a different set of skills that are interesting to think about, and how things you learned in the business school might tie more closely to things in engineering now, and figuring out what that degree path of the future looks like is really.
11: Whereas before it was like, oh no.
7: Exactly.
11: You stay on your side of the building, okay? Because we're over here. Yep. How about we get started with some phone calls? What do you think? All right. How about Olivia in New York City? Hi there, Olivia.
13: Hey, Kim. Thank you so much for having me on the show.
11: You betcha. So so tell us about you and what your question is for Dr. Ross Majeski here.
13: Yeah, I just graduated college last year in 2025. I was studying international relations, but realized that the job market was really difficult and ended up pivoting into event production. And I was just wondering if you had advice for current recent grads, what would you suggest? What's that fine line between leaning into AI tools and becoming too dependent on them?
7: Oh, that's such a fascinating
11: question.
7: That's
11: a great question, Olivia. Yeah.
7: And there's been a couple different research studies with MIT and Anthropic putting out papers about too heavy reliance on AI winds up reducing your core competency skills. So we've seen that with studies in programming as well. And so I think here you want to think about, okay, what job do I really want? What parts of that job can I push off to the AI? Because this is the thing taking a bunch of time, but it's not really helping me do my job better. So if it's event planning, maybe it's some of the simple tasks of, I shouldn't say simple, some of the more tedious tasks. Let me identify all these vendors and things. To then being able to spend more time on the core planning things that people will be excited about. And I think that's really where you can think about for any job, what are the tedious things I might want to push off so I can spend more of my brain power on the exciting things that are going to make people excited about my product?
11: I'll tell you, I do find this with myself. I don't know if you feel this with Olivia too, is that as I use AI, I look at an email and go, oh, I don't need to answer that. I'll let AI do it. And I'm like, oh, wait, it would just take me like 2 seconds to answer that. You know, but
13: definitely.
11: Yeah. So it's finding that fine line, isn't it?
7: Absolutely. And there's fascinating research on trust calibration. How much do we trust this model? Do we over rely, under rely, and all sorts of research on that topic, too.
11: So what do you see the biggest change for you, Olivia, as you graduate and enter this market with AI versus when you first started your education?
13: I think it's only gotten more challenging to land a job. I have a lot of friends who are still looking for jobs, and I think AI is definitely impacting that job market. Instead of in the past, companies hiring maybe 3 or 4 people to do one job, they're only hiring one person. And so it's really hard for entry-level people right now.
11: It is.
14: Would your salary expectation change when it comes to AI? Like when you started and you switched to the event planning, did you say, well, this job's going to pay X amount of dollars, but when you hit the real world, you realize that it's a huge percentage less?
13: I think I couldn't be picky.
14: Okay.
13: To be honest, I think that's one piece of advice that I've been hearing, is that even if it's not something you're interested in, and I feel very grateful that I love my job now and actually I'm grateful that it kind of worked out for me and that I get to work in event production. But I think it's just so difficult. Everyone just wants to get their foot in the door, even if it's not something that they studied.
11: Yeah, which is, necessity, right? Mm-hmm. It's the mother of invention.
13: Yeah.
11: And, it may not be exactly what you want, but here you have, a young woman and struggling to find a job, which a lot of people are.
7: And I can speak to that again on the industry side. Many of our industrial partners have come back and said, well, we really want people to be trained up, not at the entry level, but the next level. But this is always really tricky. How do you get experiences by
11: how do you get to the next level?
7: Doing things? So there's a lot of tension here where people say, well, AI can do some of the entry level things. But I think, again, we're going to see this pendulum swing back. It doesn't help our recent graduates. But at some point, your talent pipeline is not there because you said, well, we only care about the experienced people. But how do you get experience?
11: You have to do it.
7: Yeah.
11: All right. So if you're sitting there and you're wondering how AI is going to impact your career and your livelihood, you do not want to go away because we have so many phone calls and more tips, tricks, and secrets coming up. You don't want to miss. All right. Be honest. You are reusing your passwords more than you should. 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
2: Okay, if you're just tuning in, such a treat. We have Dr. Ross here from ASU, and we're talking about AI, how to get a job, how to not lose your job, how to not become irrelevant. And we're taking your phone calls with Dr. Mark in Detroit, Michigan. Hello there, doctor. Welcome. So what kind of doctor are you?
3: I'm a family physician.
2: And how long you've been doing it, and what's your question for Dr. Ross here?
3: So I've been a family physician for over 35 years, and my question for Dr. Majewski is that with my expertise, how would I market myself or approach AI companies to fill what I suspect is a need where they need physician input? I just really don't know where to start.
4: That's a really fascinating question, and I think there's a lot of opportunity for medical doctors in the AI field. Now, how to approach them? I think the obvious answer is you have 30 years of experience and can start thinking about how could I leverage this technology to help me do my job faster? I'm sure in modern days, perhaps you have less and less time to spend with patients. So again, thinking about what would that ideal tool for a physician to look like be, and having somebody like you help co-design that would be really, really powerful. I suspect that many of these companies already have teams that are working with large-scale clinics. The Mayo Clinic, for example, has a large team here in the Valley thinking about what do they do with their data? How do they operationalize this? There's been a lot of advancements in imaging technology for how does AI look at a brain scan and identify indicators of early onset Alzheimer's, dementia, and those sorts of things. The same with cancer sorts of things. So I think already you're very well positioned with 30 years of experience. And it's probably just thinking about, well, how do I reach out to these companies? How do I connect with maybe local hospitals that are larger scale that have these connections all already to think about getting them to say, hey, I want to get involved in this. I want to be a partner.
2: Yeah. And there's also organizations that will hire you, Dr. Mark. A friend of mine, I spoke about him here on the show, triple type A personality, graduated from med school, USC with a 4.4, and is sitting around and can't really, he's waiting for the residency programs to come in. And so he got hired by a company called Mercor, M-E-R-C-O-R, and where he just evaluates answers to medical questions. And they're paying him $85 an hour.
5: Wow.
2: For him to sit there and do that. There's also Scale AI and Handshake that you might want to check out. Dataannotation.tech is another place where they're looking for people that have certain skill sets. Not like you, Andrew.
5: No, I know.
2: We're talking about high level people.
5: I'm daydreaming over here, don't worry.
2: I thought you were going to write something down. I was like, nah. You know, forget about that. But what's interesting about Fareem, he's the guy who I was telling you about is going to medical school, is that he was doing it so much that the AI program came to him and said, you need to go outside.
5: Go touch grass.
2: Yes. And then come back and you can start working some more, because he was doing it literally 18 hours a day sitting. So you do have, so there are opportunities for people who have higher end degrees, like you mentioned, to approach the organizations that may be around them. If you're banking, mergers and acquisitions, VC people, engineers or whatever it may be, is that there are these higher end careers that you can also, you know, that they are looking for expertise, because, you know, AI may have sucked in every bit of knowledge, but that's still lacking what you use, the word critical thinking. And we see that here in the workplace, that somebody will send something that's obviously generated by AI, but it has nothing to do with the program that we're working on. And you're like, try again. You know, not really. If you're still looking for that perfect Father's Day gift, look no further. 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
11: News. I'm Carmen Roberts. President Trump blasted Israel today over its strike on Beirut, calling the retaliation for Hezbollah drone attacks overboard and badly timed as the U.S. and Iran prepare to sign a deal. Fox's Trey Yingst reports from Tel Aviv.
12: President Trump told me he asked Netanyahu, what the F are you doing? He told the Israelis not to conduct more strikes against Lebanon at risk of derailing the progress toward a broader agreement. Again, the president is optimistic. He says he will ask Iran not to launch missiles at Israel in response.
11: And a skydiving plane crashed near the airport in Butler, Missouri today, killing all 12 people on board.
13: At some point, we'll get the green light to start recovering those families' loved ones and getting them positively identified and then turned over to the family at their wishes.
11: Bates County Sheriff Chad Anderson, America's listening to Fox News.
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20: Keeping mostly cloudy skies as we roll through the afternoon, only 76 for the high today. Tomorrow, 61 in the morning, 79 the high. Tuesday, 85. Wednesday, all the way up to 91 before more rain and thunder return Thursday and a high in the 80s. I'm Chief Meteorologist James Edelot for Fox 23 and 102.3 KRMG, Tulsa's News and Talk.

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1: 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Roger in Phoenix, Arizona. Welcome aboard, Roger.
2: Yes, Kim. Thank you very much for taking my call. I just want to indicate a couple of things. First of all, I love your sense of humor. The short jokes, they're great.
3: You're already on the air, Roger. You don't have to suck up.
2: I've heard that it gets me somewhere. But anyway, I love to use your current, and I pass that along also. But my question is, I'm looking for something to do in the future, and I'm just wondering what is available in the AI realm in terms of education on a remote basis and then possibly remote jobs.
4: So many universities, Arizona State University included, has micro certificates trying to help people upskill and learn about artificial intelligence. And then there's a lot of different jobs that are now work from home, remote jobs. And I think actually the data labeling, data training things that have been coming up over and over again are pretty low hanging fruit where you wouldn't necessarily need to do the upskilling with the micro certificate, but you may be able to use your knowledge and expertise from your past jobs in some space there.
2: Okay, so the micro certificate would be the first step then, and that's through ASU.
4: Yeah. That could be one option, yeah. It just depends on...
1: How long is it and how much does it cost? Because it's really reasonable.
4: Yes, and I do not remember off the top of my head now.
1: I want to say it's $600 or something like that.
3: Oh, it's nothing.
1: Yeah. No, okay. It's to the point where I was thinking about... I went for dinner, I'm like... to Barry and I'm like, I'm going to go to ASU and get a certificate in AI. And it's only like 5 or 6 weeks. And both my son and husband looked at me like, and when are you going to do that?
3: Right.
1: but it is a start, and it's a good place, especially because, you know, you're right here in Phoenix. But if you're not in Phoenix and ASU is not around, is that I'm sure there's a university near you. So ASU graduations, you have a lot of who was the big commencement speaker this year?
4: Of course, Harrison Ford.
3: Oh my gosh, wow, Indiana Jones himself.
4: That's right.
1: And what was his big message?
4: He's big into sustainability. So ASU had the first school of sustainability in the country, and that was his big messaging on environmental issues, sustainability.
1: Wow. So, okay.
3: Was he high when he gave the speech? You know what? Don't answer that. Never mind. Don't answer it.
1: Well, the reason why I bring up commencement speakers is that we have Jacob in Nashville, Tennessee, joining us. Hello there, Jacob. And I understand that at your graduation that you booed the commencement speaker.
5: To a point, I wasn't the one walking the line that day, but I was in the crowd. MTSU's, my university, had three different commencement ceremonies. But I was there the day of the booing.
1: And so what was the big message that got everybody so upset?
5: So Scott Perchetta, who is a businessman out of Nashville, he owns the record company that Taylor Swift was a part of for years. He got up on the stage and in front of about 2,000 students said that AI should be just be ready to use AI, which then started the booing. He was in front of music producing, students, journalism. Yeah, so the big heavy hitters where artificial intelligence is starting to take hold.
3: The creative people.
1: Yeah.
3: That's the last thing creative people want to hear is artificial intelligence.
1: That's right.
5: Right.
1: I mean, and here you are in Nashville.
3: Right.
1: You know.
3: Where everywhere you look, you throw a piece of paper, you're going to hit a country music star.
5: Right.
1: And so how did that make you feel hearing that?
5: It was very disgruntled, honestly. Being told for years when AI first rolled out, I was at a community college. When it started hitting, like everybody started using it, we were told, don't use it. If you use it, we're going to automatically fail you. It doesn't matter if you're using it for me, I use Grammarly. It flagged it and my professor failed me for a paper because I used an offshoot of artificial intelligence. Fast forward 3 years, and we have a top dog in the industry of music production telling, looking at all of us saying, oh, that thing we told you don't ever touch.
1: Now you do.
5: Now we want you to use it. Use it for everyday things.
1: So do you have a sense, do you feel like your degree is worthless now and you racked up a whole bunch of debt?
5: Worthless, no. Diluted, yes. It very much feels not as powerful as it once did, as like my mother or father when they went through school, where their degrees were, you have a degree, you're guaranteed a job the second you walk across that stage or before you walk that stage. Where now, I have 2 degrees going on for my 3rd degree, and I'm on the struggle bus to find stuff, to find jobs.
1: Find a job. So what do you say to that?
4: I think that's really hard right now. And I think many of these speakers across the country have been a little bit tone deaf in the struggles that people are having. We saw this even at our neighbors at U of A made the news here in Phoenix about people booing at the graduation speaker talking about AI. And the reality is people don't want to hear that, hey, AI is going to take your job. We need to be figuring out how can we help people, support people in having these sorts of things be able to augment their degree and help them. And so having this feedback of, oh, well, you can't use this, to now 3 years later, oh, you can use this. Universities also need to get their messaging in order on technology we can use and how to help students. And it's unfortunately just a really tough time out there right now. So I think we are seeing this little bit of a zeitgeist against this pushback with AI, not only with data centers and sustainability, but is this going to take my job? You mentioned 30% of the population, you know, is the number of people are throwing out there. That many people lose their job, think about the sort of social impacts too.
3: Absolutely. And what's funny is that the writers were on strike a couple of years ago, and when they were negotiating their contract, they were going back and forth on how artificial intelligence could be involved in the industry. But what's wrong with us just saying, when it comes to the creative industry, zero. We don't include it. Is it money? Is it the fact that they don't feel if they'll be left behind with the technology?
1: Okay. Hold that, because look at our next caller, Ruth in Los Angeles.
3: Oh, Ruth, you're stealing my thunder. Go ahead, fine.
1: No. So, Ruth, welcome.
6: Thank you.
1: So what is going on in Hollywood with AI jobs?
6: Well, there are a lot of writers out of work right now. I think production is down by 30%, so people are really scared. And a lot of people have been going to the AI big labs to train AI chatbots and LLMs, because they're hiring PhDs, they're hiring masters, and they're trying to hire people who are creative, because they're basically hiring people who can put AI, like, can train AI to take their own jobs. It's really sad.
1: That is sad.
3: It's really sad. But as a society, we can say, you know what, we can use this when it comes to calculations and programming, but when it comes to creative and what is really important and a part of being human, let's not use it at all. But unfortunately, corporate America is what runs most of our arts, and they're not going to say no to it.
1: So Ruth, what do you do?
6: Well, what I have done is I've worked on probably about 20, 21 different projects, like doing different video annotation, data annotation. One of the projects I recently did was creating like a really, really difficult problem for the AI to solve. So we would ask it to do something, like in my area, it would be screenwriting or journalism or something like that. One of the projects I actually had was to create a kind of fake production and to like give it all the problems of a real production. We throw all of these problems at the machine and we try and get it to solve them like a real life problem. And what we found is like, it's obviously getting better really fast, but it's still not as good as a human for doing that kind of thing. It still has loads and loads of issues.
1: Like, what kind of problems could it, I mean, with the LA marathon, like the, what streets would be closed or?
6: Exactly. So I was using that example because I shot a short film, I think it was last year, and we had a location in Beverly Hills, which was free. So obviously we wanted to keep that location because locations are like $5,000-$6,000 a day in LA. But then we found out that it was during, on the weekend of the LA marathon. So there were all these street closures. So we had to rejig the entire schedule and shoot on a completely different weekend. And these are the kinds of things that, real life producers and first ADs are trying to juggle with and deal with. So it's just trying to recreate life.
1: So you said the 30% of the jobs are down in LA. Who's the hardest hit in the film industry?
6: I honestly, we're all so interdependent. Like, the people at the top, they're, you know, the Lena Dunhams, the people who are like the top 1%, they're always going to be fine. But it's the people who are kind of like the middle people who, you know, aren't the mega stars. And, you know, I think crews are having a really hard time because, like, production's been down by 30%. That just, you go on these message boards and you find all of these people desperately trying to find, like, what career can I get which isn't going to be destroyed by AI? I mean, I have that feeling as well. Like, I'm always going to be a writer. But I actually, after working in the AI industry and seeing how kind of immoral it is, and, like, it's basically stealing all of this stuff from other people, I trained to go back into medicine, and I'm trying to get into pre-med classes right now.
1: Just to change, have a whole different change of direction.
3: A dramatic shift.
1: I mean, to go from being a screenwriter to going to med school. What about somebody who's in the creative arts like Ruth?
4: I think that's really tricky right now. You know, so AI has ingested all of these books, movie scripts, art, and these things. But if you think about how, if I was a master painter, right, how would I learn? I would copy Da Vinci over and over and over again until I got good, and then begin building my art style and doing this. So it's an interesting intersection of how these things are working out. And I've seen creatives make good use of AI too, saying, okay, I've got this idea, help me generate some more ideas and think about this and thrash it, and then see if they can lend that human aspect to this as opposed to just sort of this generic sort of template thing that we might be seeing. So I think it's a really, really rough time for creatives in thinking about, well, okay, if my corporate boss just says, you know, this generic thing is good enough, just type in the prompt and give me this AI slop. Okay, great.
1: But she also mentioned something just briefly, where what's happening in Hollywood is that they're paying the production assistants to train AI to what they do to replace them.
4: So, but remember, we saw this with Meta too, right?
1: Yes.
4: When Meta announced those layoffs, they said, oh, you know, and we want you to keep working
1: record every single thing that you do.
4: Yep. So it's a quite scary time right now as we're thinking about, well, people are collecting all of this data. And so I'm hoping we'll see maybe this next generation too push back on some of these privacy things that sort of were, you know, just left as, oh, okay, it's just the internet. We don't worry about that. And it's, you know, nascent form to now thinking about how do we protect our data and also use this to protect some of the skills we have.
1: See, nobody can replace me quite yet.
3: Not yet.
1: Pretty soon. All right, let's talk about Natapath. 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
1: 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Tech isn't just a part of our lives anymore. 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
1: 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So I have a meeting scheduled next week with a company called Beehive. They put out our newsletters. And one of the gals in the meeting, she writes, she goes, I'm off that day, but I'm going to send my agent to the Zoom call instead.
3: And what was your response?
1: I was like, okay.
3: Or you could just read the notes or get an email from a coworker on what happened.
1: But Reid Hoffman from LinkedIn, he's got a full digital twin that does about 40% of his work, up to and including video calls.
3: Wow.
1: And so does Mark Zuckerberg. He's got a digital twin. I was thinking about maybe I should have a digital twin.
3: Cam Commando.
1: That would be it. Let's see. Robert in Sioux Falls, South Dakota. Hi there, Robert.
10: I'm happy to be here. How are you doing?
1: Great. So what kind of question do you have for us?
10: You had in one of your newsletters an article about hiring trainers for AI.
1: Mm-hmm.
10: And I was wondering if there was anything I could do with that.
1: As a truck driver?
10: Yes.
1: Well, you know, we do have the self-driving trucks coming. I mean, they are in Arizona now. Did you know? You know what they're using them for Arizona now?
3: No.
1: Doritos.
3: Sure. I mean, we got to have Doritos.
1: I thought out of all the things in self-driving trucks is Doritos. So what do you think, Dr. Ross?
4: Oh, absolutely. There's certain cities that have these big test beds where people are driving the cars, giving them training data. We see this all over Phoenix with Waymo. We're seeing some of the Tesla self-driving taxis roll out here too. I know there are some companies that are really interested in long-haul shipping as well. Now, what those are, I don't know off the top of my head, but essentially your job in training the AI agent there is you're driving the self-driving car, and it's learning and trying to correct and learn how to follow the rules of the road. And so eventually then it'll become driverless. But there have been a number of opportunities there with different companies that are training this technology, and we especially see that here in the Phoenix metro area.
1: I think that's probably where you'd probably look at that company, data annotation.tech, Robert.
10: Yeah.
1: And see what type of opportunities might be around there in Dayton or someplace else. Texas is a big self-driving truck hotbed right now. And so if you might need to actually go there in order to have some of those opportunities. Here in Phoenix, a friend of mine's working at the GM Proving Ground with just AI cars. And so, you know, wherever you're located, if you are in the automotive industry, is that there's probably some type of opportunity for you to, with your all your years of experience, to walk in there and to say, you know, what can I do and how can I help train? As a matter of fact, the gentleman who's working at the GM Proving Ground was a program director for radio. Oh.

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0: 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Well, Dr. Ross Majeski, thank you again for being here from ASU. And the certificates are fabulous that you guys are offering. And the advice that you give our people as far as how not to be scared, I think is the big thing. I just want to ask you one final question. We have a lot of people who have kids and grandkids. If somebody were to enter college at the age of 18, say right now, what degree would you tell them to pursue?
4: Oh, man, this question comes up every day for me. So in engineering right now, we've actually seen a little bit of a shift from people joining computer science, moving towards mechanical engineering, electrical engineering. And I think what I would tell anybody is what we saw with this big growth in computer science is you had parents say, well, we see computer science is where you're going to make money. And now you're hearing talking heads saying, oh, if you become a plumber, you can make $500,000 a year. My dad's a plumber. I don't think he makes $500,000 a year. You know, so of course, you can always find that 1% outlier. But I think what I would tell the kids is, pick something that you think you're passionate about, but also look into and talk to your advisors and your degree counselors there to see what are the jobs that you can get with that when you're done so that you know, hey, this will be something I'm passionate about. And then work towards doing co-ops and internships can really help you get a foot in the door. But if you're not passionate about it and you're just like, well, I'm doing this because mom and dad said this is going to be a good career, you're probably going to be miserable and that winds up showing too when you're doing this.
0: It does.
4: But I think engineering and those sorts of skills are always ever.
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2: He warns, don't blow it up. I'm Carmen Roberts, Fox News. That's President Trump's demand of Israel and Iran after new strikes between the IDF and Hezbollah threaten to tear up what President Trump says is an imminent deal with Iran. Fox's Trey Yingst has more from Tel Aviv.
3: President Trump told me he asked Netanyahu, what the F are you doing? He told the Israelis not to conduct more strikes against Lebanon at risk of derailing the progress on the diplomatic front toward a broader agreement with the Iranian regime. Again, the president is optimistic. He says he will ask Iran not to launch missiles at Israel in response to those strikes earlier today. But the question is if the Iranians will retaliate and what that would do to these ongoing efforts to reach a broader agreement between the United States and Iran.
2: And President Trump told Fox News the U.S. and Iran would sign a deal by this afternoon. Once that memorandum of understanding is inked, the Strait of Hormuz would immediately reopen. A plane crashed this morning at the airport in Butler, Missouri, killing the pilot and the 12 people on board.
4: We want to be very clear. This is not a commercial airliner that has crashed. It's a local airplane that took off from our local airport. It's been here. It's not something that travels. It's not a commercial airline.
2: Bates County Sheriff Chad Anderson says the plane was carrying skydivers.
4: We're still trying to identify family and make notifications, and so we're going to be respectful of that.
2: No word on what caused the crash. The FAA and NTSB will work to determine that. Butler's about 65 miles south of Kansas City. And in Brazil, two helicopters collided over Rio de Janeiro this morning, leaving six dead. President Trump endorses close ally Congressman Mike Collins in Georgia's Republican Senate primary, igniting a high-profile clash with Governor Brian Kemp. 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
15: Will you look at that? Finally, it's Friday. This is the Markley, Van Camp, and Robbins Show. I'm Scott Robbins. Right over there is David Van Camp. And usually right over there is Jamie Markley, but I think he's going to join us later. Is that correct?
11: Yeah, a little bit later. Yeah, he's trying
15: a little bit later.
11: He's trying to finalize some of the finer points of the Iran deal right now.
15: Give me a break. You know, again, I mean, this is one of the... It's deal or no deal.
11: Mm-hmm.
15: It's Howie Mandel. I mean, you know, it's like deal or no deal.
11: Right.
15: I don't know what's going on. I hesitate coming on today saying, well, here's what we know, because it changes every 30 seconds.
11: Yeah, it does, because you've got...
15: Who are we even talking to?
11: You've got Iranian state media that's out there saying there is no deal. You've got Israel saying there was kind of a deal, but not really a deal. The U.S. is saying there is a deal. We're 75% to 90% of the way there. On a call this morning, John Roberts was on it with the from Fox on this call with White House administration officials, saying that this deal, nuclear material will be destroyed and removed, nuclear program dismantled, none of the money released until they perform and meet certain obligations. So no barrels of cash with just a pinky swear. Uh-huh. Strait of Hormuz open, no Iran funding of terrorist groups. And I will say there is a silver lining here, because this guy, this Syed Abbas Araghchi, sure.
15: Glad you got that one.
11: Foreign Minister of the Islamic Republic of Iran says that, yes, the Islamabad Memorandum of Understanding has never been closer, pending its finalization. The media should refrain from entering speculation about its content in line with our responsible and transparent approach. Details will be shared with the public in due course. And, well, the president yesterday, I mean, he was pretty much saying this thing is done. I mean, he actually said that, you know, we've ended the war in Iran.
15: Yep.
11: And so, I mean, again, there's a lot of questions about where this ends. It does seem like everyone is agreeing, at least, that there is something close, but we've been here before. And so the president was asked yesterday why he thinks now Iran is going to hold up its end of the deal after, you know, never doing that.
12: Yesterday that Iran may be tapping along the U.S. Those were the words that you used. What makes you believe that they are sincere this time in wanting to pursue diplomacy?
13: It's the level of enthusiasm for getting it done. And we were hitting them very hard for the last 3 days. We're going to hit them even harder tonight. They knew that. We told them exactly what we were going to do. We explained it exactly, because they had no Navy, they had no Air Force, they had no any weapons of detection, they had nothing.
11: Yeah, so it was this really like, hey, we're gonna keep pounding harder if you don't come to the table with a deal. But again, we've been here before, so hey, he sounds confident, but he always sounds confident. There's a little bit more. Oh, go ahead, Scott.
15: Okay. No, I was just gonna say the stock market reacted to that news.
11: Yeah.
15: It went nuts yesterday.
11: Well, yeah, and oil markets seem to think again that there is a deal close. Yeah. So, but again, they've also been there before as well. So here's some more of what the president had to say yesterday.
13: And so we could tell them exactly what there wasn't a thing they could have done about it. And we won this war militarily very early on. The only thing we didn't win was the fake news was, you know, no matter if they could have raised the white flag of surrender and the fake news would say, oh, they did wonderfully. They didn't do wonderfully. But you know what? They've got a chance to build a country. Their country is largely demolished again. Their Navy is gone. Their Air Force is gone. Their anti-aircraft is gone. Everything's gone. Their leadership is gone many times over. Even many people from this leadership is gone. But we found them to be rational, and they're going to make a deal.
14: Mr. President.
13: And I'll tell you what, it's a great deal. You know why it's a great deal? Because they will never have a nuclear weapon.
11: I'll tell you, the last 24 to 48 hours, though, and really the last 4 months, the one thing you should not do is judge everything on don't have a hot take on a minute by minute basis. Because I've seen so many people, you know, Iran leaks out the details of some deal that they say that they have, and everybody freaks out. Worst little Obama. And then it's like Trump says, hey, we're going to start bombing people again. Oh, warmonger, Israel. Right. You know, all this stuff. You in something like this, you can't react to every little drip, drip, drip of news, because it will change. And, you know, the president's talking about how the new leadership, because everybody else is dead, basically, the new leadership may be more rational. And he talked about that as well yesterday.
16: You have said before that Iran and the United States were close to a deal. It has not happened yet. Why are you so convinced that this time is different?
13: Because they've taken a pounding. They've taken a pounding like very few people could take, and they want to make the deal a lot more than I do. And we could have had it done the other way, I guess, but it would have taken longer. They got hit very hard recently, as you know, and I don't like to have to do things that way, but I felt it was necessary. It's a great deal for the United States and for the Middle East, and I think ultimately great for Iran because they'll be able to build up their country and their country. I really believe it's a regime change because I find these people to be much more rational than the people that are no longer with us.
17: That's a low bar.
11: Well, yeah, I mean, that's basically grading on a curve about who actually values their own life.
17: Yes.
11: Who actually wants to survive.
17: You know, I mean, here's the thing. The only thing I would say is, Mr. President, no one celebrates a victory in the seventh inning.
11: Well, that's very true.
17: Anything can happen. Anything can happen. No end zone dancing until the game's over, okay?
11: Well, yeah, and then, you know, or in a different sport here, but, you know, just ask the Spurs.
17: Yes.
11: About celebrating when you got a 29-point lead.
17: 29-point lead.
11: And then you blow it.
17: And you don't have a 29-point lead.
11: No.
17: So, you know, you may have to go to the line and drain a couple of free throws to end this thing. Well, I mean, we don't know.
11: Yeah, there.
17: I mean, I was excited when I heard the news. I was like, oh, yeah. But then I think, here we go again.
11: Mm-hmm.
17: I mean, this is the jilted lover thing. Well, they've changed this time. What? And you go back and you get, you know, slapped across the face again. So anyway, that's a bad analogy probably. But
11: well,
17: hey.
11: No, I just think it's one of those believe it when you see it. Believe it when there is, you know, ink right. on paper and right. there's the photo op and everybody has come to some level of agreement. You yep. can't react in the moment to anything that has happened because it could change very quickly for the better or worse. That's it.
17: You know, we got this weird World Cup thing going on, too, and we may play Iran. There's a possibility.
11: Yeah.
17: It could work out that way.
11: Hmm.
17: You talking about pressure on athletes?
11: No kidding.
17: Those dudes. I mean, when you could be beheaded or thrown off a roof if you lose to the U.S. And if you defect, they'll kill your family.
11: Yes.
17: So, you know, you're kind of rocking a hard place there. You got to win.
11: That's motivation, Scott. That's
17: what
11: that is.
17: Let's see. We're going to cut one of your hands off if you don't win. And if you defect, we're going to, you know, cut one of the hands off your family members.
11: I mean, hey, I had a football coach that said, hey, if I don't see you putting forth full effort, I don't care win or lose, but if I see you hot-dogging it out there on Monday morning practice, you know what you're going to do? You're going to do running up-downs, up and down the field three times. That's 100 yards where you run five, you drop down, you do a push-up, you hop back up, run five more yards, you do that twice.
17: Oh, boy.
11: That was miserable, but it's not getting thrown off the, you know, roof of the school.
17: No. So keep an eye on that one. Holy cow. By the way, and just shifting gears here a little bit, and this story I've been following fairly closely, the DHS secretary now says, Secretary Mullen, on finding missing kids.
11: Yes.
17: I'm glad that this is being brought back into the spotlight here recently.
11: Yeah.
17: Because we haven't solved that problem at all yet.
11: No, well, he's giving an update on the number of kids who came over the border during the Biden administration and were released to sometimes basically P.O. boxes.
17: Yeah.
11: And there are instances where like 40 kids were attached to one sponsor and HHS was just like, well, never mind. We're done. Our job has been done. We paired them with a Dairy Queen or whatever.
17: Yeah, exactly.
11: Secretary of Homeland Security Mark Wayne Mullen gave this update yesterday.
18: And you start hearing the absolute horrific things that took place underneath the Biden administration under true neglect at best and criminal at worst to allow 450,000 kids to go missing throughout this country. President Trump has made it a point to go find these kids. And because of our partnership with HHS and DOJ, Department of Homeland Security, truly using the best of the best, to which the Democrats sometimes want to demonize, because a lot of times this is ICE, this is HSI, this is CBP. These individuals that the Democrats seem to want to defund, but because of President Trump, we finally funded them for 3 years, we're able to push and go find these kids. We found 146,000 kids so far.
11: Wow.
18: 146,000 kids. We still have nearly 300,000 missing. We're investigating reports to where some of these kids claim that they were raped 600 to 700 times.
17: Oh, my God.
18: I don't care who you are. I don't care if you have kids, if you don't have kids, I don't care if you're a liberal, you're independent, you're a Democrat, you're a Republican. If you can't stand for law enforcement to go find these kids, who are you?
11: Yeah. Well, and right now, one of the guys running for governor in California, Javier Becerra, he was HHS secretary who was responsible in part for losing those kids. And he says, well, if you bring any of that up, you're just a MAGA conservative reading Donald Trump talking points.
17: Right.
11: And so I agree with him. I mean, it's like, how can this not be a huge story?
17: I mean, I think there are very few things that exist anymore that are bipartisan. Mm-hmm. And there are some things I think they ask for bipartisanship, and you know you're not going to get it. But on principle alone, and on being human alone, this should strongly be a bipartisan issue.
11: And yeah,
17: this shouldn't be up for question on who's in charge and who's calling the shots and what party belongs to. It shouldn't have anything to do with that. Should we get these kids back? And damn, you were right when you said, and that's the thing, I don't think people realize this, and I didn't realize it to the extent, but when you're talking 7, 8, 10 kids being released to one person,
11: and
17: we know nothing about this person. Yeah. Any connection to them in terms of relations? We don't know anything, right?
11: Mm-hmm.
17: So they're sold into to sex trafficking rings.
11: Yeah.
17: And this is what's happened. And because it's careless and it was unfounded and they were in such a hurry to make sure this doesn't happen that they were ready to put these kids anywhere.
11: Yes. And they did.
17: And they did.
11: Yeah.
17: Yeah. So we're trying to, you know, the administration is trying to unwind all this. What a tangled mess.
11: Oh.
17: But I'll give them credit. At least we're off to a good start anyway.
11: Well, I mean, and for all the talk about Jeffrey Epstein, I mean, this stuff makes Jeffrey Epstein's exploits look tame.
17: Yeah, it does in comparison. But, you know, again, let's defund them. Okay, let's do that. That's perfect example of stupidity right there. Politician urges kids to talk to their weird uncles about their sex lives. David?
11: Yeah.
17: I can't believe what I just read.
11: This is Ryan Delaney. He's the council president for Plum Borough, Pennsylvania. And he wants kids to talk to weird adults about their sex lives because it is Pride Month after all.
19: So happy Pride to each and everybody out there. I want to make sure I take a moment for every LGBTQ plus member of our community and all their allies. Please hear me when I say, I've long said, I am not a man, I am not a woman, I am a Delaney. As my eldest child loves to say, I'm as non-binary as an elder millennial can get. I am the proud father of 3 genderqueer children, so 2 of my LGBTQ brothers and sisters.
11: Yeah, what are the odds? All 3 of your kids just happen to be gender queer, huh?
17: Yeah, that's weird. Astronomical odds is what it is.
11: It's almost like they were groomed.
19: I'm here to remind you today, these are not a political football to be tossed around. You're our friends, you're our family, you're our neighbors, you're our community. I stand with yins not just this month, but every day in the fight to live fully, freely, and without fear. So this goes out there to anyone not sure about themselves, anyone who may be gender fluid, are not sure what their gender identity is. Anyone who's grappling with their body changing on them. There may be some sort of intentional effort to make you feel bad about yourself, but Ian's got a lot of people that love you. You got a lot of people that support you, and you probably have more people who love you and support you than you could ever know. If you're struggling with gender identity, struggling with your sexual orientation, as a mental health professional, I urge you to find trusted adults to confide in. I hope that's your parents or your siblings, but that's not always possible. Sometimes it might be your weird aunt or uncle. It might be your school counselor. And if nowhere else, you can find an ally right here serving as your council president.
11: That's the worst advice I've ever heard given. Find your weird uncle to go talk to about your sexual orientation. No, don't do that. That's a bad idea.
17: Absolutely stunning. I'm stunned. And I'm not stunned very often with anything. That guy is dangerous.
11: Yeah, yes.
17: That guy is dangerous.
11: Yeah, a hard drive check on that guy.
17: Keep your children away from that guy.
11: No kidding.
17: It's bad. That's terrible.
11: All right, we got to
17: break here. 3 gender-neutral kids.
11: Yeah, I'm sure. Yeah.
17: Okay, dude, whatever. All right, coming up, we have the top 5 stories you need to know today. David Van Camp will count them down. That's on the way. Also, what's your story just around the corner? It's Friday edition. This is the Markley, Van Camp, and Robin Show.

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0: This is the Markley, Van Camp, and Robbins Show. I'm Scott Robbins. Right over there is David Van Camp. Jamie Markley will, I guess, be joining us a little bit later today.
1: Maybe, yeah.
0: Maybe. We don't know for sure. But anyway, that's what's currently going on. I mentioned the story to you, David, before we came on the air.
1: Yeah.
0: I don't know if you want to do it now or do you want to do it after the five.
1: Let's do it after the five here real quick. I'll make it really quick.
0: Yeah, the top five stories we're following today, David Van Camp.
1: Number five, Vice President J.D. Vance is going to show up on The View next Tuesday. That's very interesting. Number four, DHS Secretary Mark Wayne Mullen says they've found nearly 150,000 kids who crossed the border and went missing under the Biden administration. Number three, bad news here, wholesale inflation hits 6.5%, the highest since November 2022. Number two, President Trump says a deal with Iran has been reached. Someone in the White House telling Fox News that sanctions relief is only on the table if Iran helps to destroy the enriched uranium. And number one, President Trump warning Iranian state media, hey, stop leaking fake terms of the deal. You know, bombing is still on the table, all right?
0: Right.
1: Yeah. All right. Those are the top five stories that we're watching today.
0: All right. Illinois Democratic Governor J.B. Pritzker, one of the worst human beings on the planet, by the way, has found himself in a very tight spot this week. Television reporter asked the obvious question, why won't you spend a dime to keep the Bears in Illinois? Chicago Bears are moving.
1: Yeah, they're moving to Hammond.
0: Yeah.
1: Indiana.
0: When you've proudly dropped billions of dollars on illegal immigrants. Well, JB had an answer. Pretty squirm-worthy, but he had one anyway. He announced in May, by the way, that he had exhausted every opportunity to remain in the city, blah, blah, blah, blah. Options being Arlington Heights, Hammond, Indiana. That's where they look like they're going.
1: Mm-hmm.
0: So the interviewer went right for the jugular and pointed out that, hey, you're more than willing to open a state's checkbook to pay for all these illegals here.
1: Yeah.
0: So Pritzker said it was the governor of Texas, Abbott. He's blaming Greg Abbott for this. Listen to
1: my
0: this.
1: My gosh. This is the Markley, Van Camp, and Robbins Show. All right, go ahead.
0: He's blaming Greg Abbott for this, saying that Abbott shipped 55,000 illegals across the country to Chicago. We had to spend billions to house and feed and clothe them all because Greg Abbott sent them here.
1: Okay. You know that number represents about a third of the number of illegal aliens who wound up in Chicago.
0: Yeah.
1: The vast majority were placed there by the Biden administration.
0: Never mind that J.B. Pritzker, that fat toad, also said Illinois was a sanctuary state and Chicago was a sanctuary city. Sit your fat butt down.
1: Yeah. What's your story coming up?

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2: Fox News, I'm Kathleen Maloney. President Trump criticizing Israel for its new strikes on Hezbollah in Lebanon.
3: He says that Israel does have a right to defend itself against threats, but the attack it was responding to was very small and meaningless, he writes. Nobody was hurt, injured, or killed.
2: Fox's Aisha Hasdi. Iran is threatening to respond to the Israeli strikes as the president still hopes to get a peace deal signed. A lot going on across the country, drawing visitors from around the world. Homeland Security Secretary Mark Wayne Mullen telling Fox News Sunday.
4: We're working. 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
2: Even though he admits the security risk right now is about as high as it has ever been. 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
2: Fox 23 and KRMG Chief Meteorologist James Adelot says we'll continue to see partly sunny skies throughout the rest of this afternoon and partly cloudy overnight tonight with a low 62. Tomorrow on your Monday, mostly sunny skies, 81 the afternoon high, clear Monday night, 61 overnight, and then for Tuesday, more sunshine, a little warmer, and a high 86. Partly cloudy skies, 78 degrees in Tulsa. With news on the hour, the half, and when it breaks, I'm Jeff Sanders on 102.3 KRMG, Tulsa's News and Talk.

0: Here we go. This is the Markley, Van Camp, and Robbins Show. Howdy, howdy. I'm Scott Robbins right over there. You see that guy right there? No, not that guy. I don't know who that guy is. Is that Casey? Is he over? Is he in there?
1: No, he's not here yet.
0: Oh, okay. Somebody was in there with you. Who was that? I can't tell.
1: I don't know.
0: They disappeared quickly. Was it one of the shadow people?
1: Yes.
0: One of the grays? Ooh. All right, David Van Camp is here. Jamie Markley will be back in a little bit. And, well, we ended the war in Iran today.
1: Well, that's what President Trump said last night during a tele rally. Yeah, I mean, that's like, be careful. I know he's projecting confidence, and he really thinks this is going to get done. Iran's foreign minister is definitely changing his tone, saying that there is potentially some, they're close to an agreement. But, yeah, President Trump talking on the phone last night.
2: The country's doing really well. I don't know if you heard, but we ended the war with Iran today, and they have agreed never to have a nuclear weapon, something that we insisted on. That was the whole purpose. That was 95% of it, and they've done it in the most powerful way you can do it. Mm-hmm. So I just want to thank everybody.
1: Yeah, I'm sure he knows something we don't.
0: Me too. Benefit of a doubt it there, yes. I'm sorry, but Lucy's pulled the football away many, many times.
1: Right. Always delay with the Iranians, and then the bombs start going off. And so, I don't know, I just get, like, nervous when people are saying, like, you know, it almost feels like, you know, a Spurs fan turning off the game the other night at halftime and saying, well, this is in the bag.
0: I'll be completely honest with you. I almost did that.
1: Yeah.
0: I almost did that.
1: Well, there were Knicks fans leaving the garden.
0: Yeah. Well, you're down 29 points at the NBA. You don't expect that to happen, right? I mean, your kid's eighth grade basketball team, maybe, but even that's tough. Yeah. Wow. So at any rate, I don't know what I have to see to make me go yes. I mean, all Wall Street needed was to hear that yesterday. Yeah. That was it. They went out of their minds.
1: Yeah.
0: So, I don't know. What do you have to see before you really feel good about this?
1: I need to see.
0: I mean, what has to happen?
1: I need to see the folks from Pakistan who've been mediating this stuff. I need to see Iran's foreign minister or a representative of that country and Donald Trump all in a room together shaking hands for a photo op.
0: Yeah.
1: That's what I need to see. And then I need to see results.
0: Even then, I'm not sure. Hey, you know, here's the thing, too. Before the uranium thing, obviously you wanted to make sure they have no way of reloading in terms of nuclear weapon is concerned. But who are the people that have to go check on that?
1: Well, so the vice president and others in the administration have said that there's some, the term they're using is basically like meaningful inspection processes. So presumably that would be what, somebody from the UN or somebody, I assume it would be a UN inspector that goes in and makes sure that they're actually disposing of the stuff that's under the earth right now.
0: Well, I'm guessing you're right about that, but I'm also know what it's like sometimes when you're in the restaurant business, you got inspection on the way.
1: Well, yeah.
0: Yeah.
1: It's like having cleaned off that counter in, right, you know, 6 months. But
0: it is now.
1: The city's coming tomorrow. We got to clean that thing.
0: We got to get it done right now.
1: Yeah, right.
0: Oh, man. All right. So anyway, we'll continue to follow this story again. By the time we're off the air today, it's likely to have changed at least once, if not more than that. We never know exactly. All right, we'll move on. This story that interests me because the Democrats jockeying for position right now as to who's going to lead the party in 2028 is the height of ridiculous. That bench is so bad now.
1: Oh, it is. Yeah.
0: Well, one of the people on the bench who's actually a darling, kind of a favorite, is Pete Buttigieg.
1: Mm-hmm.
0: And he's got some Supreme Court issues, doesn't he?
1: Yeah, well, he says that the Supreme Court has gone rogue and we should be packing the court. And
0: here
1: he is.
3: Nowhere,
4: including increasing the number of justices?
3: Nowhere in the Constitution does it say that there have to be 9 Supreme Court justices. That one doesn't even take a constitutional amendment. It just takes a readiness to set up a court that fits this country. We could have 13 seats matching the district structure of the federal judiciary, but also a process that makes it less partisan. We cannot have partisan warfare every time there's an opening on the court. So I think term limits would help, but I don't think they go far enough.
1: I like that. We don't need partisan warfare. Did you see who President Biden put on the court?
0: Yeah.
1: Come on, man.
0: Yeah,
1: we need
0: you saw her.
1: Please.
0: Dungy, Brown, Jackson, and the Jets.
1: You know what, though? I mean, I've heard even conservatives argue, hey, if you're going to expand the court, yeah, make it 13 to match the judicial circuit court, all that stuff. Okay, let's do it next week.
0: Yeah,
1: see how much.
0: Yeah. Good idea. Yeah,
1: that's the thing. Like, they're making this argument, and it's like, well, Republicans, if they had the guts to do it, they could just say, all right, yeah, you know what? That argument makes some sense. We're going to increase the size of the Supreme Court to match the federal judiciary jurisdictions. And so we are going to add, you know, four new MAGA justices.
0: Oh, sorry.
1: And they're all 31.
0: Yeah, right. And we're just trying to help here, okay?
1: Right. You know,
0: we're just trying to give you what you want. This is bipartisan, right?
1: You made a very good argument here,
0: yeah,
1: all right?
0: We bought into it, so there you go. All right. What's your story?
1: Are we ready for that? Yes, I think so, yeah. It is that time of the show. We go around the table and share a story that we found interesting. May not be the biggest story of the day, but, again, you wanted to share with the rest of the class. Scott, what's your story?
0: He is a convicted killer now. That would be Carmelo Anthony. He's claiming now, David, that he is, quote, post quote, penniless. And he cannot afford a lawyer for his appeal. He's going to appeal, you know.
1: Oh, yeah.
0: Now, you are probably asking yourself, and rightly so, hey, wait a minute. Didn't this guy have a GoFundMe? You would be correct in saying that. Yeah. And you would also say to yourself, I thought that GoFundMe had a ton of money in it. It does.
1: Yeah, it's 600
0: it
1: whatever
0: did.
1: Thousand.
0: $625,000 was collected by people who felt guilty and felt like they had to give some money to Carmelo Anthony. If not, they would be called a racist, of course. So Anthony made the assertion in a notice of appeal that he filed after he was found not guilty of fatally stabbing 17-year-old Austin Metcalf, even though there were actually witnesses there, and he was found guilty. What did I say?
1: I thought you said not guilty, but I may have misheard
0: that. If I did, then that was my mistake. A little glitch there in my brain. Yeah. It is Friday, after all.
1: Yeah.
0: So Anthony, who was moved to Texas State Prison on Wednesday, is, quote, penniless, destitute, indigent, and too poor to employ counsel to represent him. Which leads one to believe, where did the money go?
1: Right.
0: Well, family bought a house.
1: I think they were renting that house, though. They didn't buy
0: it. All right.
1: House,
0: well, now, yeah. Maybe it was rent to buy, David. I don't know.
1: Rent-A-Center has big mansions.
0: Right, exactly.
1: Now. Yeah.
0: But anyway, there's a pile of money. Cars were bought, everything. You know, it's nuts. Lifestyle was changed. But there's Sad Sack Carmelo. Poor guy convicted of murder. He wants another retry, and they're like, well, we can't afford it. So he'll get a public defender, I guess, who will retry this thing.
1: Well,
0: what are they retrying, by the way?
1: Doesn't
0: there have to be some slippery piece of evidence?
1: With the appellate process, which will probably take, if he ever sees a courtroom in general, it'll probably take 3 or 4 years to get to it. Because you have to show a problem within the process itself.
0: Right, that's what I thought.
1: It's not,
0: yeah.
1: You can't, there's no new evidence. There's no, it has nothing to do with the evidence that's there. It's about whether or not there were severe missteps made in the legal process and
0: procedural errors,
1: right?
0: Then.
1: And that would be the basis of any appeal for him. So
0: but it doesn't discount the fact that people actually saw him kill a guy,
1: right?
0: You know,
1: yeah. No. So yeah, it doesn't. There wouldn't be, you know, the appeal isn't just a brand new trial. It's not. There would be no new evidence that would be submitted there. It would all have to do on procedural grounds, and I think he's up a creek. But, I mean, I don't blame him. Everybody has a right to an appeal if you,
0: go ahead.
1: Go for it if you want to try. That's how our system works.
0: Again, I just don't think it's not paying for it.
1: Yeah. By the way, while you're in Navasota, say hi to my cousin, by the way. Yeah.
0: You got a cousin there?
1: I got a cousin in Navasota, yeah.
0: Do you?
1: I do.
0: Really? Do you?
1: I do.
0: Wow. Have you ever visited?
1: I have. Yeah.
0: Really?
1: Well, I wasn't on the list, though. So my mom left me and my little brother to roam the streets of Navasota. Well, they went into the unit to go visit my cousin.
0: Have a little family reunion outside the prison.
1: Yes, exactly.
0: Holy cow. Oh, I what's he in for? I'm just asking, can you say?
1: It's drugs and drugs and assault.
0: Drugs and assault.
1: He's had a troubled life, yes.
0: Okay, well, you know, he's got a famous member now of the jailhouse.
1: Yeah.
0: Can he They have a basketball team or anything?
1: No, I don't. But play? I know those bunkers get pretty hot.
0: I was just kind of curious about that one. Units, yeah. So that's my story.
1: All right. It's What's Your Story, where we go around the table and share a story that we thought was interesting, even though it may not be the biggest news story of the
0: day. Not always.
1: And this certainly is not a news story. I just found it hilarious. So a few weeks ago, Jamie Markley brought up this show. It's called Love on the Spectrum. It's this dating show where people autism find true love. That's the whole point of it.
0: Yeah.
1: And this clip was making the rounds. I'm not familiar. I have never seen the show, but this clip just made me laugh out loud because the guy makes a good point. So this guy, Connor, is having a conversation with his mom, and his mom is like afraid of him handling some kitchen stuff, some kitchen implements, like a hatchet or knives. And he's trying to explain to her how that's an irrational fear. You should not have a fear of hatchets and knives. And here we go. Here's his explanation. By the way, when he says knife, he's set the knife down on the kitchen counter, and he's telling the knife to stab his mom. But nobody's wielding it, of course. But
0: Okay.
5: Why are you afraid of hatchets?
6: I don't know, but let's just
5: that's
6: say
5: stupid.
6: Okay.
5: Look, see, are you afraid of a knife?
6: Yes, actually.
5: Knife kill. Go on. Go ahead. And go on ahead. Nobody. Go ahead. Don't be shy.
6: You're a smartass.
5: See?
6: You're a smartass.
5: See? It's not killing. Why? Because it's an inanimate object. Mom, let this be a lesson to you. Blades are neither good nor evil. They're merely extensions and reflections of those who hold them.
6: Okay, fine.
1: The NRA.
0: That's a perfect example of it. Yes.
1: The NRA needs to hire that guy to go to single, whether it's Congress or a state legislature, and they're talking about gun control. Let that guy go out there and make the argument.
0: Yeah, and do the same thing. Set the gun on the table and say, gun, go shoot him.
1: I would not recommend pulling out a piece.
0: No, I wouldn't either, no. Got a bunch of them pointing back at you real quick.
1: Very quickly, yes.
0: Should that come up.
1: Yes.
0: But that's actually, I'm listening to this going, well, yeah, of course, that makes total sense. Yeah.
1: I thought that was great.
0: It is. It's good. Good stuff.
1: Yes. We got a news update on the way, of course, coming up here on the Markley Van Camp and Robin Show. The latest with Iran, etc. Who knows what's going on?
0: Hang on. Yeah.

0: Here she comes.
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0: This is the Markley Van Camp and Robbins Show. I'm Scott Robbins. That's David Van Camp right over there. Mm-hmm. And I don't know if you wake up about 2-3 o'clock in the morning and you just assume, well, that's my life now. I'd like to be able to sleep, just can't. I'm hot. 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
0: Yes, sir. Yes, sir. All right, story we're following today, of course, is the Iran situation, David.
1: Yes.
0: We don't know.
1: Well, no, nobody really knows. I mean,
0: I'd like to tell you that everything's done, but I can't tell you that in good faith.
1: Yeah, there's a lot of people in the administration and even with the Iran foreign minister who are seemingly agreeing that they are close to some sort of memorandum of understanding, sort of the promise ring of international diplomacy. But I, you know, again, it's Lucy with the football. I know we've probably used that analogy way too many times in the last few weeks, but

0: There's a viral video of a dad rowing a small boat in a murky lake with his three young kids sitting together. And out of nowhere, this big fish jumps off, knocks the first kid backwards, and knocks the other two in the head. Have you heard?
1: No, I haven't heard the audio. No.
0: Fish sneak attack.
1: How big was this fish?
0: I don't know, like a 12 pounder?
1: Holy smokes.
0: Nice size.
1: Wow.
0: Fish. Yes. It was.
1: All right.
0: It's trained by Iran, by the way.
1: All right, coming up, Raphael Warnock is back in the news today. Let's do it. Markley's here. We'll talk to him too coming up.

0: Every dad has those stories. You know the ones. 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That's why I love Aura Frames for Father's Day. 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
10: This is a Fox News alert. I'm Kathleen Maloney. Following intensive talks, we are pleased to announce that the peace deal between the United States and the Islamic Republic of Iran has been reached. That according to Pakistan. Both sides have declared the immediate and permanent termination of military operations on all fronts, including in Lebanon. And the official signing ceremony is now scheduled to take place Friday, the 19th of June in Switzerland. 11 skydivers and one pilot are dead after a plane crash in Butler, Missouri today.

0: The local sheriff says the local plane, not commercial, took off from the Butler Memorial Airport, eventually went down, and they're working to figure out how and why that happened. The sheriff says they are still trying to identify the victims and notify their families, and they brought in extra staff and clergy to be there for them. So the NTSB and FAA are working the investigation into this fatal crash, and the local sheriff says that the Butler Memorial Airport and the nearby highway will be closed for as long as they're investigating.
1: And that is Fox's Madison Scarpino with that report. Butler is roughly 65 miles south of Kansas City. No word yet on the cause of that crash. Kentucky U.S. Senator Mitch McConnell admitted to a hospital today.
2: A spokesman for Senator McConnell would only say he's receiving excellent medical care, but that's about all. McConnell has had plenty of health issues in recent years. A few months ago, he was hospitalized for 8 days after experiencing flu-like symptoms. He fell and sprained his wrist while walking out of a luncheon in 2024. He was hospitalized with a concussion in 2023.
1: Fox's Jill Nato. 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
10: Fox 23 and KRMG Chief Meteorologist James Adelot says the skies will remain partly sunny through the rest of this afternoon, and it'll continue overnight tonight, except it'll just be cloudy, with an overnight low of 62, sunshine for Monday, and a high 81. Monday night clear, low 61, sunshine for Tuesday, and a high 86. Partly cloudy skies at 78 degrees at 5:04 in Tulsa, with news on the hour, the half, and when it breaks. I'm Jeff Sanders on 102.3 KRMG, Tulsa's news and talk.
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13: 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My name is Clay Clark, and I'm the host of the Thrive Time Show. 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Yes, David Bach, the best-selling author of The Automatic Millionaire, the New York Times best-selling author of The Automatic Millionaire. 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
14: 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But this show does. 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Ladies and gentlemen, welcome to the Thrive Time Show.

0: Yes, yes, and yes. Thrive Nation, ladies and gentlemen, on today's show, we are interviewing a 9-time New York Times best-selling author who is best known for his Finish Rich book and the Automatic Millionaire series of financial books. He's just recently released his 20th anniversary edition of his mega seller, Smart Women Finish Rich. David holds an undergraduate degree from the University of Southern California, and throughout his career, he has appeared on the Today Show, CNBC, Fox Business, Live with Regis and Kelly, The View, Larry King, The Oprah Winfrey Show, and anywhere on the planet that TVs are sold. Ladies and gentlemen, David has impacted my life in a profound way with this thing he calls the latte effect. Let's welcome on, without any further ado, Mr. David Bach. Welcome on, sir.
1: Wow, I love it. Well, it's great to be on the show with you. Thank you for, just a totally awesome introduction. I love your energy.
0: David, years ago, my wife and I, we were getting this book called The Automatic Millionaire because I don't do road trips unless I have an audio book. And then if I listen to the audiobook and I like it, I buy the physical book. So I picked up the book called The Automatic Millionaire. And at the time, I had a company called DJ Connection, which I later sold. But before I sold it, we were doing 4,000 weddings or corporate events a year. And it still exists today. DJConnection.com. And you said, you challenged me. You said, you, Mr. Clay Clark, you, Mr. Listener, you, Mr. Whoever you are, you have to save at least 1 hour per day of income regardless of how much money you're making. And at the time, I was making a copious amount of money. Can you talk to us about the importance of beginning to save 1 hour per day of income, regardless of how much money we're making?
1: Yeah, I mean, I would love to, because honestly, this is what should be taught to you before you get out of like the eighth grade. So let me start by saying this. The average person in America is going to work 90,000 hours. That's a lot of hours, right? So, and you know, if you're both working, which today many families, you know, both work, right? You could have a family that the two of you combined will work over 200,000 hours during your lifetime. So, if you just take that math and you go, well, geez, well, so I guess if people are working so hard, then they must all end up with a lot of money, right? Because you trade your time for money when you go to work. So, are they? And that's really the core issue. They're not, right? So, one out of two Americans right now, according to the Federal Reserve, can't get their hands on $400 in case of emergency purposes.
0: True.
1: $400, right?
0: $400, yeah.
1: So the follow-up book to The Automatic Millionaire was actually a book called Start Late, Finish Rich. And when I wrote Start Late, Finish Rich, the thing that blew my mind away was that the statistics said that 60% to 70% of Americans live paycheck to paycheck. So what I started saying to people was, look, here's the deal. The entire secret to building wealth is that you have to fight for your paycheck and you have to keep the first hour day of your income. And what that means, super simple, is you go to work at 9 o'clock and you work until 5. On a typical day, you need to keep whatever you earn the first hour. So from 9 to 10, let's say you make $20 an hour or $50 an hour or $100 an hour. Whatever that first hour of income is, it's got to go straight to you. And the only legal way to have it go straight to you, where it doesn't go to taxes or Social Security or state tax. Like I live in New York City, right? I've got federal tax. I've got state tax. Oof. I've got city tax. I've got Social Security tax. When I earn a dollar, all over 40 cents on the dollar is gone before I can ever see it, right?
0: Right.
1: The only way I cannot pay those taxes, and the key word here is legally, is if I take money that first hour day of my income and I put it in a deductible retirement account. So for someone who's listening that's got a job, it's going to be like a 401k plan. Or if you're a teacher, it's going to be a 403b plan. Or if you're a government worker, it might be a TSA plan. Or if you're self-employed, like you probably, you know, you were self-employed, yep, right? When you had this DJ Connections,
0: yep.
1: It's a self-employed retirement account. It's like a SEP IRA account. And, you know, many entrepreneurs don't even fund these accounts because they don't even know about them. So the whole concept of pay yourself first, 1 hour day of your income, is that if you do that, you're saving 12.5% of your gross income. And that's a really good starting number. Now, I got to be honest, I'm starting to try to get Americans to save more than that. You know, 15 to 20% of your gross income is even better. And I taught that in The Automatic Millionaire. Like if you want to get rich faster, it's 15 to 20%. But getting people to focus on 1 hour a day of your income, I really do think it's been a game changer. Like when I put out The Automatic Millionaire, we launched the book on the Oprah Winfrey Show, and this is back in 2004. And this idea of getting people to think about it in terms of why would you go to work and not keep the first hour day of your income, I think it was like a light bulb moment for people. Like, obviously, it reached you, right? Like, you remembered it, and it got other people to kind of go home and think about that and talk about it with their wife and talk about it with their family and make that a goal.
0: You know,
1: and it's a great goal.
0: One thing that, and I mean this in a positive way. So if you don't like this compliment, if you feel like this is a backhanded compliment, you can feel free to hang up and I'll know.
2: Click.
0: I'll pick up on that subtle cue. But you are not Yoda. You know, you're more of a Broda. I mean, you are like the way you write is like, I feel like it's my brother from another mother writing on a third grade level that I can understand. You don't talk in financial jargon. Your books are very easy to read, easy to understand. They're real page turners. I mean, they're very easy to read. And in one of your books you wrote, you said, the number one financial mistake is not to have your finances on automatic. And I wrote that down in my man journal. I wrote it down. And I wrote it down, I go, automatic. I mean, everything about my company, DJ Connection, was automatic. Every DJ had a checklist for their shows. After the wedding, we sent the bride a survey. Based on their survey, we determined how much the DJ got paid. And so if a DJ got a bad review, he made very little money. If he got a great review, he made a lot of money. And everything in my life's automatic. Checklist, systems, processes. Why aren't my finances automatic? Can you explain to our listeners what it means to have, help us get our finances on automatic?
1: Yeah, well, I mean, here's why it needs to be automatic. I mean, I learned this by being a financial advisor, working with people in the real world. What I saw is that when someone says, you know, I'm disciplined, David, I'm going to write a check, I'll bring you the money every month to save, nobody did it, right? Like, they might do it for 2 months. The record was 6. So what I saw firsthand was the only way people will really save money for whatever it is, retirement, buying a home, college savings, wanting to start a new business. The only way people are successful at investing and saving is when they save automatically and when they have the money moved automatically. So the automatic millionaire was really about simple idea, and nothing's changed because it's timeless principles. First of all, don't try to have a budget because budgets suck. Like, you know, people have been told for decades and generations, you need a budget. Nobody, if budgets worked, then everybody would be wealthy. I mean, they don't, you know, but you go on a budget, they're totally frustrating to set up. Couples fight over their budgets all the time. What works is saving money automatically. So I taught in the automatic millionaire, throw the budget out. I learned with my clients, forget the budget. Let's just make sure you're taking 10% off the top or 20% off the top. Let's move this money automatically. Every time money comes in, let's move it automatically into the places it needs to go. And that's kind of the next part of automation is, where does the money need to go? And when you get into real financial planning, if you were to simplify it, which is what I live to do, is to make it simple, because the problem with money is people make it too complicated.
0: True.
1: If you were to simplify money, there's like a handful of things that you need to make automatic. You need your bills made automatic. You need your emergency account made automatic.
0: Oh.
1: You need your retirement account made automatic. And then yes, you need a dream account made automatic.
0: Oh, yes. Yes, yes, yes, and yes. My name is Clay Clark, and on today's show, David Bach is our guest. Yes, David Bach is our guest, the best-selling author of The Automatic Millionaire. 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And you're also going to learn more about the upcoming in-person workshop we have featuring Tim Tebow. 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Where is it? Right here in Tulsa, Oklahoma. When is it? 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
0: 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Every Sunday, we join you at 5 p.m. here on the Thrive Time Show. And on today's show, we are interviewing the best-selling author of the book, Automatic Millionaire. Yes, the best-selling author of the book called The Automatic Millionaire. His name is David Bach. He's been a frequent ThriveTimeShow.com guest, and he joins us, he joins you, he joins me and myself to teach you specifically what you need to do to automate your savings. If you have aspirations of becoming a multimillionaire while having a very regular job, David Bach will teach you how to do that. So now without any further ado, back to our interview with David Bach, the best-selling author of Automatic Millionaire. David, I want to put this all in the show notes. Will you just, I want to, in my passive aggressive attempt to book you on the show again. I mean, you are so good. You're preaching this automatic. Somebody out there is going, I want to make it automatic. What do I do? What do I do, David?
1: And here's the thing that's incredible is like, this used to be so hard. This didn't used to be easy to do, right? Like 20 years ago, I got in this business in 1993. I had to think about this for a second. So, you know, back in the day, if you had come into my office and I was at Morgan Stanley and I wanted to just automate a savings account for you, I'd have to have you fill out like six pieces of paperwork. It was a huge process, right? Today, when somebody wants to do anything automated, now with technology, you can literally open up your iPhone, go click, click, click. And most financial service companies today are at a point where you can have your financial life, in some cases, automated in less than 10 minutes. You can open up a savings account in less than 10 minutes online. You can have an automated retirement account with a diversified portfolio in less than 10 minutes. Like things have been made really simple. And by the way, that simplicity is also making it so that now more and more people are saving money automatically. There are now a lot of people who are building real wealth because of automated savings.
0: And by the way, back in 1993, a lot of our listeners probably couldn't focus on their finances because they were listening to Whoomp, There It Is.
14: Oh,
0: and
14: yeah.
0: And now people have the ability to focus. That song was hot back in 1993. Just a little DJ fun factoid for you. Now, I want to ask you this because I know there's somebody out there who's a big fan of Marie Forleo. And I saw you on an interview with her where you were quoted as having written in the past, you wrote, we need to start with our values because your values can determine how hard you are willing to work to achieve your financial goals. How much money you currently spend and how much money you will actually need for retirement. Could you talk to us about the importance of knowing our financial values?
1: Yeah, absolutely. I mean, first of all, I love Marie Forleo, and I love that you watched that video. It's a great video, and people can go and find that. David Bach, Marie Forleo.
0: I'll put a link to it on the show notes.
1: Yeah, because that was a great interview, and I love her, and she's here in New York City also, and we've become good friends. And, you know, I've known Marie for over 10 years, and I think, you know, what I've always talked about since the beginning of my career is that all financial planning is personal, but it should be based off your values. If you can look at what's really most important to you, why do you want money? Instead of just saying like, oh, I want $1 million. Like, what is it that you want? Why do you want money? Well, she says, I want to be financially free. Well, what does that mean to you? You know, I'd like to go start a new business, or I'd like to take my family to Hawaii, or I want to make sure that I have security. I want to be able to give back to my community. If you can drill down deeper into what your values are, and I teach in some of my first books, like Smart Women Finish Rich, which we just put out as a 20-year anniversary edition. That was my first book. Smart Women Finish Rich starts by having you look at what your values are. And once you're clear on your values, you make your financial goals based off of those. And then you do your financial planning around.
0: I have a quick confession real quick, because this might get weird. Chup, this might get weird for the listeners out there.
14: Sometimes it does. I mean, that's
0: I'm sorry, Dave. I know we're just meeting each other. I feel like I've known you forever because I've listened to every interview you've ever done.
14: We go way back.
0: Here's the deal. I actually read Smart Women Finish Rich in preparation for today's show.
1: We
0: had the 20th anniversary, and it wasn't super woo-woo. I mean, you didn't tell me, Clay, make sure you get estrogen injections. I mean, it wasn't super weird. I mean, but the thing is, there's so many women in my family, my wife and I, we have five kids, and we work together on everything. We work together in every business, and I'm offense, my wife's defense, and the service we offer or the product we offer for any company is the special teams. I'm the offense. I do the marketing, the advertising, that kind of the sales. And my wife does the accounting, the financial planning. And when I picked up the book, that's what my wife does. Vanessa does the financial planning for our family. And I think there's a lot of women out there who have their head down and they assume that their husband is doing the financial planning. They assume that they're doing something. They go through a divorce. They go through a medical issue. Their husband passes away. Something terrible happens. And they discover that their husband has not been actually saving money. Can you talk to the ladies out there, all the single ladies, all the married ladies, all the sophisticated mamas out there who are finding themselves totally unaware of what's going on financially and why they should pick up Smart Women Finish Rich?
1: Yeah, well, I mean, absolutely. So Smart Women Finish Rich was the first book that I wrote. And I'm glad that you read it because, you know, I give that book to a lot of my guy friends back when I wrote it. And it's very helpful. I think the thing for women to know is this. If you're in a marriage right now and you have a good marriage, that's great. But what you need to know is you're going to outlive your husband.
0: Oh, come right? on. So negative.
1: I'm going to like cut to the chase here because there's really three core issues that women face. Mm. In most cases, women outlive their husbands. 80% of women die widowed, and 80% of men die married.
0: Boo.
1: So the average age of widowhood when I wrote the book originally was 56. Ooh. Today, it's gone up. It's 59. That's still really young. and for, you know, the family and people go, how is that possible? Because women tend to marry men that are older. Men pass away first. So the first thing you need to know is I always tell ladies, I don't care if you're married to the local bank president. At some point, there's a very good chance you'll be the one in charge of the money. The time to be in charge of not just paying the bills, but knowing where all the money is today. So knowing, where's the will? Where's the life insurance? Do we have life insurance? Where are the retirement accounts? Are we putting enough away in our retirement accounts? Are the beneficiaries up to date? You know, where's the college savings plan? All these things, there's like 17 things that I list in the book that there's like a little, what I call the Finish Rich quiz. And you go through all these questions to take a look at, like, what do you know or what don't you know so that you can get on track with it? But the thing women need to know is you're going to be in charge of the money at some point. So the best time to be in charge of the money is now. The second thing to know is you're going to live longer in retirement than most men do. Women are often retired 5, 10, 15, 20, some cases 30 years longer than their husbands. So you need more money set aside for retirement. And the third thing you need to know is that a lot of women are earning less than men, which women know this, but the reasons why are haven't changed a lot over 20 years. One is, first of all, they're not paid equally in many cases, but then they're also taking time off from work to be full-time moms, which is a full-time job. And on average, women take somewhere between 7 to 11 years off from work at prime earning years. So when they have children, and then, you know, I don't know, it doesn't sound like your wife did this, but when a lot of women have children, that becomes their full-time job.
0: Yes, yes, yes, and yes. You're listening to the Thrive Time Show right here on KRMG. Stay tuned. We'll be back right after the break. Our interview with David Bach right here on the Thrive Time Show on KRMG.
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2: This is a Fox News alert. I'm Kathleen Maloney. The deal is done. President Trump and Iran confirming they have reached agreement to end the war and open the Strait of Hormuz.
3: Major announcement by President Trump after more than 100 days of a state of war between the United States and Iran. A deal has been reached.
2: Fox's Trey Yings. Full details of the deal not immediately available. The signing will be Friday in Switzerland. President Trump confirming he's authorized an end to the U.S. naval blockade of Iranian ports in the Strait of Hormuz. President Trump and Pakistan's prime minister say Iran and the U.S. have reached a peace deal. Republican Senator Mitch McConnell was hospitalized this morning, but no word on why.
4: A spokesman for Senator McConnell would only say he's receiving excellent medical care.
2: Fox's Jill Nato reporting the 84-year-old says he's retiring in January. 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
5: Fox 23, KRMG, Chief Meteorologist James Adelot says it'll be partly cloudy through the rest of this afternoon and into the overnight hours. We'll see a low 62. Sunshine for Monday, 81 in the afternoon. Mostly clear tomorrow night, 61 the low. Sunshine for Tuesday again, and a high 86. Partly cloudy skies, 78 degrees at 535 in Tulsa. With news on the hour, the half, and when it breaks, I'm Jeff Sanders on 102.3 KRMG, Tulsa's news and talk.
6: 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Now, without any further ado, back to our interview with the best-selling author of The Automatic Millionaire, David Bach.
7: Well, when a lot of women have children, that becomes their full-time job. And therefore, they're walking away from work, or they're having to leave work because of their situation in their prime earning years, which impacts their income and impacts how much money they have in savings. And it's not just in savings, it's in Social Security and it's in pension plans. And women have less money in Social Security and pension plans. So what Smart Women Finish Rich was all about was empowering women to wake up to what it is you specifically need to do to fix this, what's called a retirement gap. how do you protect yourself as a woman? And my mission, my mantra for 20 some years has been, I don't care if you're a woman, I don't care if you're married, single, widowed, divorced, you have to be the one in charge of your financial life. And, you know, I learned about money from my grandmother, Rose Bach. She was a woman who started with nothing, without a college education. She became a self-made millionaire. She was broke at 30. She learned how to do this, and she passed the lessons forward. She taught my father how to do it, myself, my sister. And really, when I started teaching seminars for women in money back in 1994, it was in an effort to basically pass along these lessons from my grandmother, because I had seen so many women hurt through widowhood and divorce financially. And I just wanted to do something about it. And, you know, the crazy thing is here, I'm here 24 years later. Smart Women Finish Rich has sold 1 million copies. It's one of the most popular books for women and money that's ever been out. And when I'm psyched that you just read it, because when I went to go update it, you know, the message was timeless. I just had to update things like the tax rules and the different retirement accounts that are available and the different financial service companies. But the message is timely. It's timeless and it's timely. So I think more women today are waking up to, you know, the Me Too world. We're waking up to the fact that, like, you want to be in charge of your life, be in charge of your money.
8: David, you know, and just for the listeners out there who listen to our show regularly, I want to share this with you. When I was building DJ Connection, my wife and I, we got married when we were 20 years old. You know, we're 20 years old. Wow. We started our company. We didn't, everyone kept saying, when's the baby due? We weren't pregnant. We just got married early. We went to Oral Roberts University in Tulsa, Oklahoma. We started DJ Connection. We decided, you know, we want to have 5 kids. We want to be married for a few years. And so we ended up having, we were married about 4 years, and then we had 5 kids under the age of 7. Boom, oh, boom, boom, and then twins at one time. Boom, boom. And so my wife did peace out. She did leave. She did exit the daily operations of the company. But every week, she would look at our finances, and she would say, baby, are you saving some money? And I would say, because I'm the spender in the family, David. You know, I go, baby, I just want to buy a little bit of pinyon wood, just a little bit of nice limestone rocks for my backyard. I just want, I'm the guy who always wants to buy one more accoutrement, one more piece of decor. You know what I mean? I'm the guy who likes to buy speakers, new microphones. I'm kind of an audiophile. But my wife would always rein it in and say, this is how much you can spend this week. And when she first started presenting this to me about year 2 of our marriage, I thought, she hates me. She hates me. She hates me. I thought that because my wife would tell me, you have definitely exceeded your $1,000 per week discretionary spending, you know, budget or whatever. And so next week you can spend $200. And I'm like, oh, you're unbelievable. Why do you hate my dreams? But I think there's somebody out there in the family. Talk to the couples out there. Maybe the husband's the one who's locking down the automatic savings. Maybe it's the wife who's doing it. Can you talk about why the person who's being financially prudent and who sets up the automatic millionaire process is not actually the enemy, but they're actually the hero?
7: Well, okay, so let me ask you, because this happened to you. Are you glad that she did this to you?
8: Yes, but I was so pissed consistently. I thought she hated me every week, but then I was happy the next week.
7: So let's talk about you, because you're a living, breathing example of this. When did you turn the corner and realize, you know what, actually, this was a pretty good idea. I'm glad we did this.
8: A little confession. I know you're not a priest, but you could be the financial coaching priest for people out there. I've been married 17 years. I'm 37. And I think when I turned 27, I finally said thank you, because I'm a horrible person.
7: Well, you know, it's interesting, right? Because it's 7 years. So I think what it is that here's the truth about saving and investing and doing these things really right. You don't notice the impact, the positive impact always right away. You might notice the pain at first, right? Like, oh, I don't have the money. I'm not being allowed to go out. Yeah. Like I'll use my grandmother box. She realized at 30 she was broke, living paycheck to paycheck, and was never going to be able to get ahead unless she changed things in her life. And so she started saving 50 cents a week, 50 cents out of her paycheck, 50 cents out of my grandfather's paycheck. In order to do that, she worked at Gimbel's department store in Milwaukee, Wisconsin, and she had to brown bag her lunch. And when she went to Gimbel's with her brown bag of lunch and her girlfriends would go out to lunch, they would tease her and be like, oh, Rose, you're so cheap. And she'd say, you know what? I've made a decision. I'm going to start saving money because I want to retire down to the beach at some point. And they laughed at her.
8: Right.
7: Well, you know, later on in life, she wasn't spending the winters in Milwaukee, Wisconsin, where it's freezing. She was at the beach in Laguna Beach, California. And, you know, but that took like four decades. Right. Where I go back to for you is like, 7 years, right? Like, it makes sense to me that you say, well, in 7 years, I started going, wow, you know, this is pretty good. Because what happens is over time that, you know, for some people, if they're in debt, what they realize 2-3 years later, all of a sudden they're out of debt. If you're automatically paying your debt down early. And I teach you in the Automatic Millionaire book how to do that. But all of a sudden your debt's gone. Or all of a sudden you're like, wow, you know, I never had any emergency money set aside and now I do. Or you turn around 7 years later and this is what happens. I get people stopping me on the street and in the airports and sending me emails. 7 years later, you turn around and I have people come up to me like, David, I have $100,000 in savings now, or I have $250,000 now, or I've got somebody just put on Amazon the other day that, you know, the Latte Factory, they now own 3 homes and they were a renter. Well, they didn't go from stopping drinking coffee to owning 3 homes in 30 days. What happened was they read The Automatic Millionaire in 2004, and we're sitting here in 2018. And so over 14 years of doing all this, their whole life is completely different. So what I would say to somebody, you know, back to your question, is that someone's like really trying to get your financial act together.
8: Right.
7: Instead of fighting it, go with it. Because here's the thing, you're gonna be older, right? You're gonna blink your eyes and 10 years are gonna go by, and you're either gonna be 10 years older and still broke, or you could be 10 years older and in much better financial shape. And you know, one of my things in the book I say is that wealth isn't built in days, it's built in decades. And most people who, a lot of times, you're in the podcast world, right? People, so often it's all about this whole get rich quick scheme. Like, you know, I got this thing for you and this opportunity. And, you know, like, I don't know anybody who's gotten rich quick. Well, I know a whole lot of people who have spent their whole life trying to get rich quick and they stay broke fast.
8: It takes longer to get rich quick, actually, if you look at the math there.
7: It takes so much longer. And the weird thing is, like, you know, the compound interest charts that you see in these books where they show you, like, hey, if you saved $5 a day or $10 a day and you invested it, it could be worth hundreds of thousands of dollars or it could be worth millions. It all comes true. It all works.
8: I knew this would happen because I have like 31 questions prepared for you. I've probably gone through 7 of them so far. And you are like the world's number one financial coach. If I had to give an elevator pitch, David Bach, world's number one financial coach. And if people listen to the show, they go, Clay's not that smart. He took algebra 3 times and his ACT 3 times, but he's kind of funny. So we listen. So I want to break down 3 notable quotables, and then I want to tell people about the most current project you're working on. And I want to allow time for you to share with the listeners your most recent project and why they should check it out here. You have said in the past that people basically inflate in their mind how much money they actually make, and they almost universally underestimate what they actually spend. What do you mean by this?
7: All the time. So someone, if you're with a buddy and your buddy's like, yeah, I make $100,000 a year.
8: $100,000 a year. Unbelievable.
7: Okay, and then you open up the tax returns. Like, because this is the thing about being a financial advisor. You actually get to see the truth, right? Someone says to you, I make $100,000 a year.
8: Boom.
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7: And then you open it up and you really look at the tax returns. No, they don't. They make $85,000 a year.
8: Okay.
7: They rounded it up, right? Nobody right. says, oh, I make $83,000 a year. They go, I make $85,000 or I make $90,000. People round up what they make. Mm. They tell other people and they tell themselves, I'm actually making more. So if someone's making $85,000, they'll say to people they're making $100,000. Okay, that's number one. Number two is that then people, when you ask people, how much do you spend? Because I always would do this with them. How much do you think you spend a month?
8: Very little at all. I absolutely always am very conservative. I never overspend. I'm huge.
7: They give you their number, right? So you know, I'm spending, I think, you know, we probably, and people sort of know, right? They go, I think we're spending, let's say, $7,000 a month. I'm just giving you a random number, okay? And then again, I'll go into the math, and if they said they're spending $7,000 a month, once I go into the real numbers, they're not. They're usually spending $8,000 or $9,000 a month. It's always more. So what happens is if it's just off by 10%, if a person inflates in their mind what they're making by 10%, and then they spend 10% more than they think they are, there's a 20% difference there, right? But this is why people go, I don't understand what's wrong with me. I'm working so hard and I'm making good money and I'm still broke. One of the things is often wrong for people is that they're not telling them the truth to themselves about what they really make. And here's the other thing I'll say there. People take their gross number, right? So I make $100,000 a year. Well, no, you don't. After taxes, you made $55,000.
8: I moved to Latvia. I have expatriated my money. I no longer pay taxes. I am in some trouble with the IRS right now, but okay. You're right.
7: So, I mean, that's one right there. And I think, money's funny because you made the point about algebra and geometry. By the way, I hated those classes. I always tell people, hey, the good thing about money is it's super basic math, man. Like if you can take a number 10 and subtract one and realize it's 9, you know all you need to know about money.
8: Nice.
7: That's it. Like you make $10 and you save $1, you're in pretty decent shape, much better than most people. And they go, what? Like, yeah, that's a good place to start. You make $100, you save $10. Can you figure that out? Yeah. Okay, then good. Start there.
8: You know, I want to respect your time, and I want to ask you two more questions here. The American way, the more we make, the more we spend. And if we're not careful, the more we owe. Who said that? David Bach. You said the American way, the more we make, the more we spend. And if we're not careful, the more we owe. I circled that. I highlighted that. I wrote that down. I thought about embroidering it on my face. I thought that might be kind of intense, but I decided not to. But, I mean, talk to me about that, the American way. Why is it so screwed up by default?
7: Well, I mean, we created the concept of a consumer society, right? So the American dream is to have a lot of stuff. And it's never been easier to market to us to have more stuff, right? So you're on your phone and now it's an Instagram ad. Click, click, click, buy something.
8: Boom.
7: It's never been easier to spend money than it is today. Literally, it's never been easier. You can just click and buy. And so everything around us, we were bombarded by tens of thousands of messages a year, and now we're bombarded by hundreds of thousands, if not millions of messages a year to spend more money. And I went on this tirade the other day on, where was I? I think it was CNBC, it might have been Yahoo. I can't even keep track of, I've done so many interviews lately, but it was a tirade about the insanity of buying new cars every 3 years. Mm. And the American way, the American system, the American marketing machine has us programmed to buy new cars every 3 years. It has us programmed that if we come into any money, we should buy a new car. It has us programmed that if we get a tax refund, it's time for a new car. And so Americans go out and they buy new cars and they borrow the money. And there's no worse place to put your money than into a brand new car. And yet there's like 1.5 trillion

0: consumers get rich, right? So like you can go to Starbucks and have a coffee and spend $5. Or if you're going to not give that up, then at least own Starbucks stock. Right? Because if you did, you could have made a fortune.
1: To quote Kanye West, he had a meeting here with Mr. Donald Trump, and they shared their dragon energy together. And Mr. Kanye West, he said, it's important for us to own lands and not brands. Thank you,
0: really,
1: Mr.
0: That
1: Kanye.
0: Game, I missed that part of the interview.
1: Yeah, you got to watch it. You got to watch it the fifth time.
0: I just heard about the Superman hat, and I was like, I didn't know Superman
1: when you watch it the fifth time, if you stare at the picture long enough, you will find the notable quotable. I want to ask you this here. You said in one of your books, and again, I've got highlights everywhere, and I add it into a big doc that I look at. It says, the truth about business is that it's normally very tough. It's very rare that you will start something and succeed right away. And if you do succeed, you might not make a lot of money. Most businesses take at least 2 or 3 years to show profits. In my mind, you're America's number one financial coach. Why did you say that?
0: Well, I mean, it's the truth, right? Most, you know, a lot of entrepreneurs that make money their first couple years in business.
1: No.
0: I mean, I know entrepreneurs have been in business, unfortunately, 5, 6, 7, 8 years, and they still haven't made any money. You know, what they're hoping is that as their top line grows, they're going to turn around and sell the business, and that's where their money's going to come from.
1: Right.
0: In fact, the entrepreneur fantasy is, I'm going to build a business and I'm going to sell it, and then that's how I'll have money to retire. And today, with all these billion-dollar unicorn businesses, you know, it seems like it's easy, but like that's the small, small percentage.
1: It's the Thrive Time Show on KRMG. We'll talk to you next Sunday.
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5: This is a Fox News alert. The deal is finalized. I'm Carmen Roberts. President Trump says a deal with Iran is complete. He wrote on Truth Social a short time ago, congratulations to all. I hereby formally announce the toll-free opening of the Strait of Hormuz and simultaneously herewith authorize the immediate removal of the United States naval blockade. Fox's Trey Yingst has more from Tel Aviv.
6: It's a new opportunity for the region, and it's an opportunity for the region to look forward and past this round of conflict. And there will be a lot of statements made by the Iranian regime in the days ahead. It will not be uncommon to see officials in Tehran focus on one specific part of the agreement that looks good for the Iranian. It's important to look at the deal as a whole and what it means. And it means that the Strait of Hormuz is immediately open. The U.S. naval blockade of Iranian ports is lifted, and ultimately you are not going to see this exchange of fire taking place across the region like we've seen for the past 3.5 months.
5: And crude oil responding immediately. U.S. crude now down more than 4%. And Pakistani negotiators said that both sides have declared the immediate and permanent termination of military operations on all fronts, and that includes in Lebanon. In other news, Republican Senator Mitch McConnell of Kentucky has been hospitalized.
7: A spokesman for Senator McConnell would only say he's receiving excellent medical care, but that's about

0: at all. McConnell has had plenty of health issues in recent years. A few months ago, he was hospitalized for 8 days after experiencing flu-like symptoms. He fell and sprained his wrist while walking out of a luncheon in 2024. He was hospitalized with a concussion in 2023 after falling in a hotel. After he returned, he twice froze up during news conferences.
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3: Fox 23 KRMG Chief Meteorologist James Adelot says the skies will remain partly cloudy overnight tonight. We'll see a low 62. Sunshine for your Monday, 81 the afternoon high. Clear in 61 Monday night. And then for Tuesday, sunshine, 86 the afternoon high. Currently, mostly cloudy skies, 78 degrees at 6:04 in Tulsa. 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

0: From Everywhere USA, it's Fox Across America with Jimmy Failla.
1: Oh, hot damn. President Trump going full Monty Hall, playing Let's Make a Deal with the Ayatollah over in Iran. Pakistani government saying that the final steps are in the process of being taken. J.D. Vance tweeting that the structure is in place. The president's going to get this over the top one way or the other, which means it's not done yet. But the doing is happening because the Ayatollah is running out of cards to play.
2: He does have to watch his ass.
1: And the one thing we've learned about President Trump is he doesn't care whether this is popular or not at home. He's in charge of the whole frickin' world at this point, and he wants to make sure Iran does not have a nuclear weapon that will allow them to disrupt that world. So if it's going to harm him at the polls, if it's going to cost me a dollar at the gas pump, he's going to pull a full Fleetwood Mac and go his own way.
3: President Trump has oranges the size of beach balls.
1: 888-788-9910. No matter what size your oranges happen to be, you are all welcome on the show. I say it every day. You could be a Republican. You could be a Democrat. Just don't be a bang. Happy Friday. I'm in a great mood. I was just chatting with my buddy Davey from WIBX up in Utica. Davey's fired up to see Sergeant Slaughter on my TV show tomorrow night. If you watch Fox News Saturday night, you will see me and one of my G.I. Joe toys having a conversation. And for once, it'll actually be real. This won't be like those times I came home hammered in college and thought the toys were talking to me. This is the real stuff. So you can check that out, and you can stick around for Ryan Reese in the bottom half of this hour. Ryan's going to be here. Lydia Moynihan from the New York Post as well. Because one of the things we're going to talk about with Lydia is the fact that we're not really giving a lot of press coverage to the detail that broke last Friday that the Chicago Bears are getting ready to move to Indiana. They had been in the process of trying to strike a deal with the government of Illinois, but alas, J.D. Pritzker didn't want to keep the Bears around. He prefers the Coyotes. They've spent so much money on mass migration, Illinois being a sanctuary state. They've spent $2.5 billion on benefits for illegal aliens. I mean,
4: that is financial lunacy,
1: especially when you consider illegal aliens, meaning if you're paying for their food, you're paying for their housing, you're giving them Medicare. They're not contributing to the economy. They don't pay taxes. They're not on the books. Okay, the Chicago Bears, whenever somebody gives you that reductive argument of like, we shouldn't be helping out billionaires, I'm sorry, but I'm not in the process. What you forget is that those stadiums provide tons and tons of jobs, construction jobs when they're being built, staffing jobs once they're opened. Waitresses get tipped at the restaurants. Restaurants open and make money. Hotels get additional rooms. The travel industry gets additional fares. There's so much money that goes into an NFL stadium. And even if you're the worst team in the league, like the New York Jets, you sell out every friggin' game.
4: We're paying in cash.
1: So the point is, what the Bears wanted from the state of Illinois, and this is real. If you don't follow this story, follow it. It'll burn your balls. Sorry, it's Friday. It's going to get a little chippy. Chicago, which has been part of the Bears anyway, part of the fabric of Chicago society for about 105 years. Okay, they play at Soldier Field. Soldier Field, which is a National Historic Landmark, can't be knocked down, can't be upgraded any further than it already has. It is an outdated venue. So what they wanted to do was build a new one. So the Bears went out and procured the site of an old racetrack that was no longer in business. And they paid about $67 million. But the state of Illinois, which is broke, the city of Chicago, completely cash-strapped so much that they sold their parking meters, Chicago did, to a sovereign wealth fund. For real, they sold their parking meters for an influx of $2 billion in cash. The people who bought those parking meters have already made back the money and have 77 years left on the lease. Do you wrap your head around what I'm telling you? Chicago, people running it into the ground, got $2 billion to sell their parking meters. It's actually about $1.8 billion to sell their parking meter rights. So now somebody else owns the rights to the parking meters in all of Chicago. And that somebody has already made back the $2 million and then some and has 77 years left to keep collecting money.
2: Country is being destroyed by stupid people, by very stupid people.
1: All because Chicago has spent as recklessly as it has. They have a massive entitlement, big fraud, and yes, mass migration because they're a sanctuary state. But J.B. Pritzker wants you to believe Chicago's only in a pickle because Greg Abbott sent illegal immigrants up there. You're a sanctuary state. You declare that you wanted them. Okay, there are limits to how many of them you have to take. But the point is they wanted the mass migration because the more immigrants you get in your state, the more money you get from Congress based on population, if in fact they're counted in the census. And you understand if you give those people benefits, they will continue to vote for the party that gave them the frickin' benefits. That's how it works. How many times have I played this crazy clip? Okay. Milton Friedman, Thomas Sowell, how Democrats pay people to be poor. Okay, that's a thing they do. Okay, here's Thomas Sowell.
5: What the welfare system and other kinds of governmental programs are doing is paying people to fail. Insofar as they fail, they receive the money. Insofar as they succeed, even to a moderate extent, the money is taken away. This is even extended into the school systems, where they will give money to schools with low scores. Insofar as the school improves its education, the money is taken away so that you are subsidizing people to fail in their own private lives and become more dependent upon the handouts.
1: So you understand, the more dependent they are on the handouts, the better off the politicians are. They like those handouts. Because again, that codependency, that lack of self-reliance, that subsidized poverty counts as a vote every single freaking election.
6: This is politics as usual.
1: Okay, on the Bears side of the aisle, the Bears needed from the city of Chicago. Okay, first of all, a fair evaluation of their land. So Chicago bought land for $67 million. They immediately swooped in and raised the assessment on the land so they could jack up the property taxes the Bears were paying. For real. They said, Sega, you bought it for $67 million. It's worth $220 million. And we want the tax difference immediately. They did that. The Bears had to fight it in court. And they've been working that out since about 2020. Well, anyway, we're 6 years into this thing. Last Friday, with an expiration date hanging on the books for their exclusive window, which they could formalize a deal with another locale, the Chicago State Legislature didn't even show up to vote. They did the old screw the rich, we shouldn't be subsidizing them. And everybody in your Twitter feed that goes, yeah, screw the rich, why are we giving them money? Do you know how much money the Chicago Bears were hoping to get in cooperation from the state of Illinois? Less than $500 million. Now, you could say, hey, less than $500 million still sounds like a lot of money. And it does. But is it a lot of money compared to the $2.5 billion they gave to illegal immigrants?
7: Not even close.
1: And you understand when the Bears go across the line to Indiana, okay, they're not far mileage-wise from where they play now. It might be less than 30 miles. But if you live on the west side of Chicago, you got about a two-hour commute now to the Bears game. Never mind that revenue goes to Indiana. Never mind that those restaurants that were around the stadium in Chicago see a lot less foot traffic. Never mind that those hotels, something I love, like the Hotel Congress right there, okay, sees a little bit less foot traffic. And the King Kong Room, the one that's loaded with all the gold. Have you guys ever seen that? It's not an expensive hotel. It's an old school hotel. It's been there 100 years. I stayed there when I was a cab driver. So you know it ain't expensive. But the point is, all of those hotels, all of those restaurants, all of those waitresses, all of those Uber drivers, all of that transit, a lot of it takes a dive because the Bears aren't there. And anybody else who contributes to this discussion by going, oh, it's only 8 games a year. We shouldn't be giving them all that money. Yo, they built a dome so they can host concerts and events and conventions year round. It is a massive money loser for the state of Illinois. Massive. And they're trying to hide behind class warfare. And, well, the Republicans gave us so many migrants. What did we do? We're compassionate people. Okay, they opened their doors as a sanctuary state. They're the same people yelling at us on Fox News because a migrant just killed a lovely girl down at the Navy pier. And they're like, oh, Fox is stoking anti-immigrant hate. No, we don't hate immigrants. We hate little girls getting killed by known criminals who are in this country illegally, but you're allowing them to stay because you're a sanctuary state.
8: Garbage like you just makes me sick.
1: And a lot of our politics now And this probably isn't new to politics. I just haven't been following them long enough to know. But they've become so reductive. So reductive in that they feed you like a half a sentence soundbite and tell you to adopt this. This is your official take on these issues. Screw the Bears, they're rich. That's the official take. Well, screw the Bears, they're rich. It's the same thing as the class warfare. We'll tax the rich more. That's what you got to do. I know our state is $20 billion in debt, but that's because we don't tax the rich enough. No, it's because you spend too much damn money.
6: I think he's got a point.
1: Yeah, the point is they're all a bunch of morons. Okay, we collect more tax revenue in the United States of America than any country in the history of the world, but we're $37 trillion in debt. Okay, so is the problem that we don't collect enough tax money? No, the problem is what they're doing with the money we collect. But when they tell you things like, well, the state's in debt, we just got to tax the rich leave. Of course they, why wouldn't they? They're already 1% of the people in this country, 1% of the people pay 50% of the taxes. So when you say fair share, if the rich were paying their fair share, 1% of the people would pay, I don't know, 1% of the taxes. But they don't because they make that much more money. And that's fine. Okay, they've, in some instances, out-earned you, out-created you, out-hustled you, out-innovated you. And yeah, there's a lot of rich people that just inherited it, were married to, whatever the case may be. But the point is, when you take a richest country in the world scenario and turn it into a Chapter 11 scenario, the people who were good with their money do not want to reward the people who were bad with it by saying, here's a little more. Okay, and that's ultimately why the Democrats are hiding behind class warfare, is because they want to project the blame for their mismanagement onto the people who've been good with money. That's what's going on. You think about summer 2020, when all of those George Floyd riots broke out. Okay, those fiery but mostly peaceful protests.
7: People aren't buying at CNN, you dumb bastards.
1: But what did the Democrats tell you? They've said, well, you know, America is systemically racist. Look at all these cities where they're rioting. America has failed these people. But the reality is America didn't fail these people. They failed these people.
8: Bingo.
1: Why do I say that? Because every single city that rioted has been ruled by liberals for the better part of the last 65 years. Okay, New York City. I've had one Republican mayor in about 65 years. Been a big, big run, one or two in about 65 years. Los Angeles, Baltimore, Chicago, Detroit, Milwaukee. What do they all have in common? Liberals. Liberals been running them. So when Democrats get on TV and go, oh, the country is failing the minority community, they are failing the minority community. How many times have I played you this Charles Barkley clip?
9: The reason I think the Democratic Party, Mr. Biden, President Biden is losing black votes is they only care about black people every 4 years. They come into our neighborhoods and say, we're going to make stuff better. We're going to do this, do this, do this. And then finally, us black people are like, yo, man, other than my ability to dunk a basketball, all my neighborhoods are still the same. Our schools are still the same. And that's why I think black people are leaving disappointed in the Democratic Party, because I ain't gonna lie, I voted Democratic every time just because I thought it was gonna help black people and poor people. Because black people and poor white people, they're in the same boat.
10: Do you have a problem figuring out whether you're for me or Trump and you ain't black?
1: The idea that Joe Biden felt as entitled to the black vote as he did, knowing he's a guy that legitimately eulogized a grand dragon of the Ku Klux Klan. We were talking about that earlier, Robert Byrd. Look it up. That's a real thing. Okay, the First Step Prison Reform Act that Donald Trump signed into law freed nonviolent black drug offenders who were sentenced under the Biden crime bill. But it's the Democrats who are like, oh, these racist Republicans. But look at the reality on the ground. Chicago is a predominantly minority community. 80% of their school kids can't read. And the Democrats want to tell you America's failing. So Republicans are the enemy of the minority community. How do you vote for these people? Because Republicans are treating everyone as equals. They don't go, hey, black people. They just go, hey, America, safer streets. That's good for everybody. Higher wages. Wouldn't we all like it? Affordable drugs. No tax on tips. No tax on Social Security. Every ethnic group benefits. A rising tide lifts all boats. What the Democrats are doing is driving the boat into an iceberg, blaming it on climate change, and then telling you to give him more money, or you are a frickin' racist.
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21: There it is. Fox Across America with Jimmy Failla doing the damn thing on a Friday. Ryan Reese in the on-deck circle. Lydia Moynihan's going to be here as well. They are reacting to the breaking news that I have just added another show to my stand-up calendar. April 10th, 2027, Greensburg, Pennsylvania. People are fired up, man. All of you maniacs listening on WJAS, Beaver County Radio. We're getting the band back together. I can't wait. I'm so excited. I know it's a long ways off. We've got a lot of shows to do before then. Every single week this fall, because Lincoln is off to college. I don't have any high school football to watch, so I am just going to be on the road. On the road. I don't want to be sitting in the backyard with my booze bag wife telling me how much she misses our kid. Lincoln will come back once in a while. Today's his last day of high school, by the way. I wanted to have him on the show, but it's senior sunset today. So he's too hammered to put him on live radio. I'm just being honest with you. I mean, that's the reality.
22: He's a lousy dad, but he's right.
21: I had a nickel for every time I heard that. But Ryan Reese, joining us in the next segment, I think you're going to find this so fascinating. Ryan has been a fixture in the New York City nightclub scene for about 20 years. So anybody you know, Seinfeld, Dave Chappelle, anybody you can think of who is a comedian of relevance, like a Shane Gillis, anybody like that, they all know Ryan. Because he works every club in the city. He's been around forever. And we're going to be just talking legitimately about the state of politics in this country. And we're going to be running them through his dirtbag filter. And I'm so excited to conduct this experiment on live radio with you. So don't go anywhere. Because we're going to burn it all down with Ryan Reese, a man who has drank more booze in my backyard than I have. When we come back, he stumbles in to Fox Across America.
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25: This is a Fox News alert. I'm Kathleen Maloney. President Trump says the U.S. and Iran have reached an agreement to end the war. Here's Fox's Trey Yingst.
26: The Strait of Hormuz is open once again. Those vessels that are trapped in the Persian Gulf will be able to export that crude oil from these Gulf countries. The naval blockade lifted on Iranian ports.
25: Full details of the peace deal not immediately available. The signing is set for Friday in Switzerland. 11 skydivers and a pilot were killed in a plane crash in Butler, Missouri this morning. Cause of the crash under investigation.
0: Nothing criminal that we can see, nothing terrorism related or anything like that. Those are some of the first questions that we would have with the World Cup being in town.
25: Bates County Sheriff Chad Anderson says the plane crashed into a field near Butler Memorial Airport. America is listening to Fox News.
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5: Fox 23 KRMG. Chief Meteorologist James Adelot says it will be partly cloudy overnight tonight in a low 62. Sunshine Monday and 81 the afternoon high. Clear skies overnight Monday night, 61 the low. Sunshine for Tuesday, 86 in the afternoon. Partly sunny skies, 78 degrees at 6:34 in Tulsa. 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

0: damn it, it's Fox Across America with Jimmy Fallon. Fired up to talk to this next guest. I got to be honest, okay? I'm a bit of a misfit toy. I always tell you the most flawed person in this conversation is me. That being said, there was a time when perhaps this next guest wouldn't be suitable for mass media. But based on what we found out this week in the main primaries, this guy could actually be a senator. Ryan Reese is here to catch up on all things politics. Did you see that dirtbag Graham Plattner?
1: I'm actually here to announce my run for...
0: You don't have enough Nazi tattoos.
2: Well, I could get some.
0: That's true. You could get some. We haven't thought about that yet. We were joking about this on Fox News Saturday Night last week, that whole Hunter Biden 2028 thing. I'm like, we've seen his tattoos. We at least know he's in the clear on that. He can fundraise. It's Ukrainian money, but he could fundraise.
1: Now, if you have a Nazi tattoo and it's a tramp stamp, does it still hold the same weight?
0: What a week in politics. Good to see you.
1: Nice to be here.
0: You spent a lot of time on this show in the run-up to last week talking about a stand-up gig you were going to be doing at Rooster Tea Feathers out in Sunnyvale, California. How was it?
1: They came out.
0: They showed up.
1: Can I just give a big thank you to all the Fox listeners who came out on Saturday and Sunday last week? We had two great shows. They were packed. Very nice people. Bought t-shirts.
0: Wow, there were fine people on both sides.
1: Yeah.
0: Okay. Ryan Charlottesville Reese is here if you're just joining us. And we know Charlottesville is a hoax. Somebody listening right now is like, I'm never listening to this rhino again. Trump never said that. I know. We're being silly. It's comedy. And you're heading to Tyler, Texas next?
1: Tyler, Texas, September.
0: When is that? September, do you know? Look it up while we're talking.
1: Because yes,
0: Ryan is going to Tyler, Texas. And the KTBB listeners need to know that. Paul Gleiser, who owns KTBB, he was at last week's taping on Fox News Saturday night. And we went out to Bobby Vann's afterwards with Paul and William, my comedy pimp, his partner, Kyle, hung out. We had a glorious Bobby Vann's after we spoke with you last week. But it was bone and ribeyes.
1: You didn't do the pork chop.
0: I wanted it, but those guys had never been there. So out of solidarity, I told them they have to get the bone and ribeye medium. So I had to get the bone and ribeye. It was the wrong thing to do.
1: Had to.
0: You know what I mean? And then I had the crab cake, which was outrageous. The shellfish tower thing they got, you know what
1: I'm
0: saying?
1: Oh, yeah, I've been with you a few times. Yeah.
0: Well, Paul Gleiser bought dinner, so don't even look at me. He was a hero on this one. He did the heavy lifting.
1: Nice.
0: So, Paul, if you're listening, this bud's for you. But I bring Ryan in on a Friday, not to stave an intervention for my consumption habits. But to remind the world, this is the dumbest time there's ever been to be alive. Spencer Pratt, I want to play you some clips, okay? Spencer Pratt obviously was eliminated this week in the California mayoral race. He spent election night in a very close second place, blowing out third place Nithya Raman,
1: okay?
0: Nithya Raman saw the results on election night, got on stage. I want you to hear this clip. And she got on stage and cried at her rally. Okay, I just want you to hear this. She cried. Why did she cry on election night at her rally? Because she assumed her political campaign was over.
1: Right, okay? So. Sure.
0: Listen to this. Tell me if this sounds like a woman who believes she's about to get 80% of the votes the rest of the way and knock out Spencer Pratt. Tell me if she sounds like confident. Clip 33.
3: I've been a candidate for something as long as you can remember. And you've had to live through it with me. And you've been so patient through all of it. Thank you. Ganan Gavidi, I hope you know that everything, every person in this room is fighting for in this campaign has been about building a city that's worthy of you and every child in this city.
0: Ryan, does that sound like a woman who thinks she's winning?
4: Not even close.
1: No, it sounds like she's lost a lot.
2: I keep running and I'm a candidate constantly.
0: It sounds like, you're right, not only is this race on her mind.
1: Every race.
0: Other races are on her mind. Like, stunningly so. And she goes on somehow miraculously after losing her own district. She got blown out in her own district, which happens sometimes. Guys lose their home state and win. Trump loses New York. I get it. Okay, but the point is she gets blown out in her own district, but goes on to win with an overwhelming majority of the votes from Skid Row, where a woman pled guilty this week. Did you see that?
1: Oh, I saw that.
0: To paying people to vote. And everybody's like, oh, you got no proof. I'm like, this is pretty proofy. Okay, I'll give you a clip here that I just thought was fascinating. Okay, here was the news coming in from Kayleigh McEnany about the guilty plea of Brenda Lee Brown Armstrong, clip 26.
4: You're learning more about the professional signature collector who agreed to plead guilty to paying homeless people to register to vote in Los Angeles. Brenda Lee Brown Armstrong admitted she used to pay people on Skid Row $2 or $3 to sign ballot initiative petitions and gave homeless people her address to use so they could register to vote. Armstrong got paid for every signature she got, and the DOJ says this case is just the tip of the iceberg.
0: So,
1: she cut him in on the action. She was getting a kickback, so she kicked a little down.
0: Yes, and this is the thing, and this is what you need to know. Okay. The feds wanted to audit California's voter rolls, and California sued to stop them from looking. Imagine that. And when you hear stories like this woman had 85 people registered to one address, that's why they don't want voter ID and they can't let you check the voter rolls. If you check the voter rolls, you punch in an address. And if you see 310 people live there, you go, okay, well, that's 309 votes we can't count. You know what I'm saying? Because one of them is a real address. And anytime someone sues to deny you access to an investigation, it's not because the investigation would end well for them. You know what I'm saying?
1: I was wondering what their stance was on that.
0: Yeah. If Jenny's like, I want to see the credit card, and I'm like, I'm suing.
1: You should just trust me.
0: Come on, babe. We ain't got that kind of marriage.
1: What kind of country is this that you don't trust us?
0: What kind of marriage is this? Odds are there's thousands of dollars in lingerie purchases, and none of them are for her. You know what I'm saying? That's when a guy's blocking a credit card. You know what I'm saying?
1: What do you think she's getting for those signatures, though?
0: That girl?
1: Yeah.
0: Well, that's the point. So the homeless people are getting $2 or $3.
1: What's she getting?
0: Yes. She's probably getting $50 per signature and pocketing the difference. Like an NGO is giving her money.
1: So you're saying I got to plan a trip to California?
0: Ryan, you can do it in New York. We're a liberal state. What are you talking about? But that's also why they oppose voter ID. It's not because black people don't know how to get one in the year 2026, which is so absurd on its face. If you couldn't get voter ID, it means you can't open a bank account. It means you can't get a job. Can't drive a car. Can't rent a car.
1: Can't fly a plane.
0: You're not getting on a plane. Can't start an Uber account. Can't go to the doctor. Can't enroll your kid in school. Is there anyone living right now among us that
1: can't get into a building in New York City? Because you have to show ID.
0: Not a single building. Is there a person in society lived? That would mean you're in a cave. You're actually in a cave. And you can't even order DoorDash to your cave because you need an established line of credit.
1: And I think that person should be able to vote. That's a well-informed person out living in society.
0: You know, the conversations in the caves are as real as they get. So the point is, some NGO throws money at a get-out-the-vote operation. And you go out and you register these people. And they don't have an address. They can't sign their signature. So they've loosened the signature threshold to you can just write an X. You know what I'm saying? So she gives you a couple bucks, pockets the difference.
1: Is that real?
0: Yeah, for us. Straight up, man. So let me give you some of the videos. If you want to make this fun. Guys, this is the California Post. Not my favorite paper of all time, the New York Post. California Post. Talking to people on Skid Row about getting paid. Some of the audio comes in and out because they're out in the streets. But listen it up. Clip 27.
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6: I live on Skid Row.
5: Would they come down here and try and pay you to vote?
6: Yes.
5: On a ballot?
6: Yes.
5: How much they pay you?
6: $5.
5: Oh, and they said, here, come and vote for these candidates?
6: Yes, sir.
5: They told you who to vote for?
6: Yes.
5: So they told you to vote for Karen Bass or Cynthia Rahman?
6: Karen Bass.
5: Did you vote for Karen Bass?
6: Yeah.
5: For $5?
6: Yeah.
5: Did you vote?
6: Yeah.
5: You did for Karen Bass?
6: Yeah.
5: Karen, they told you to vote for Karen?
6: Yeah. They had to sign a little thing.
5: And how much they pay you?
6: It's like $2.
5: $2? Oh, to sign off on a thing to vote for her?
6: Yeah.
5: They say, oh, do you want to vote for Karen or Nithya? Or they just really just tell you to vote for Karen, huh?
7: It was a little nerve, man. They get you an optional choice, but they tell you who they want to vote for.
5: Oh, they tell you who you want to vote for. It's like, yo, we'll give you $2, but you got to vote for one of these people.
7: Well, you know, I'm a barter, man, so I got $4.
5: And you're like, yo, give me $4 and I'll do it.
7: Yeah, why not?
0: Barter.
1: I was waiting for that. I was hoping he was going to say, I'm a businessman. So they said two. I said four.
0: We're talking to Ryan Reese. It's so funny because they're flat out. You could also, as you listen to that, that's the tragedy of what they're doing. They clearly were able to underpay some of the people.
1: Oh, that's a sin.
0: It's horrible. These people are living in tent cities. And the reason California won't open up the voter rolls is because these people don't have addresses. And the minute you check the voter rolls, you're going to find out there's 10 million people, but there's 13 addresses. You go, wait a minute. We either got some really big buildings.
1: We got 3 million people living in this one apartment. So,
0: can I give you one more?
1: This is great.
0: This didn't get any airtime on Thursday, and I feel like I owed people more on this. Here's J.D. Vance. I didn't know this was true. J.D. Vance was my opening act on Waters World the other night. He did 30 minutes of J.D. Vance, brought me on at 8:30. And I feel like I should have went first, but I don't want to get sidetracked. Here is J.D. Vance explaining ways you can register to vote in California, clip 30.
8: And we just found out through the U.S. attorney there that you can register to vote with a gym membership card. How ridiculous is that?
9: Well, and of course we know that that Gold's Gym would probably hand out a gym membership to anybody who's willing to pay, including, for example, an illegal alien. And we joke about this, Jesse, but that's why these elections don't have the legitimacy they need, is because if you're going to give a card to anybody who's willing to pay $10 a month for a gym membership, then you're not actually going to ensure that person is legitimately able to vote. This is why we have, for example, photo ID to get on an airplane so that airplane rides are safe. This is why we have photo ID to purchase alcohol to ensure that you're the proper age. It's insane that we have a state not only that doesn't ask for your identification, but will throw you in jail if you're an elections official who is asking for identification.
0: Think about that. That's crazy to me, because like he said, that's the good point. Gold's Gym wants to sell memberships. So you come in there, you're not an American citizen. Gold's Gym doesn't care. Their job is not to establish your citizenship. They can legally sell you that membership. But if California will then register you to vote, Gold's Gym, through no fault of their own, just threw you into the election pool.
1: I feel like Gold's Gym found a way to get some Democratic money.
0: Yeah, that's going to be funny. You're going to find out they got like a NGO gave Gold's Gym $1 billion. Now, me and Ryan are being silly. Gold's Gym, don't sue us. We don't have a lot of money on this show. But the point is, who the hell knows? You just don't know.
1: But this is the same state with vaccination cards.
0: Yeah.
1: And you had to show to enter a building. Not if you're an illegal immigrant. You don't have to show anything.
0: No, stop it. Remember that? The COVID test. So you'd have a COVID test if you wanted to go to the store. You had to have a COVID test, you want to board a plane. You had to have a vaccine passport to fly. But if you came into this country illegally, no test, no vaccine, no nothing. Apparently the virus so sophisticated, it knows what country you came from and whether you did it on foot or not. I mean, it's bananas. We're talking to Ryan Reese. But the point is, when you hear things like that, and then they take a week to count votes, listen, if they were having a legitimate election, it still stops looking legitimate. Especially when the third place woman who cried on election night comes back to blow everybody out. I mean, what are we talking about here?
2: I always knew.
0: I had faith all along. When I was crying and telling everybody I look forward to our next journey together, what I meant was the general election.
1: Where is she? She's filling out a Kinko's application. You want to tell her she won?
0: Oh, what a comeback. If only your voters were alive to see it. More Ryan Reese when we come back.
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0: Damn It is Fox Across America with Jimmy Failla. Ryan Reese in studio. He is, of course, going to be in Tyler, Texas, September 4th and 5th.
1: Yeah.
0: You can thank Josh for that.
1: Yes.
0: So you know you got a good guy running.
1: Like, wow, that was quick.
0: You know, Josh is on it. September 4th and 5th. If you're listening on KTVB in Tyler, Texas, go see Ryan. Take him to the Country Tavern. Give him the full East Texas treatment. Okay, that's what they need to do. That's where the action
1: is. What is it? The full East Texas treatment?
0: No, it ain't one of those. It's going to be fine. Do you know that old street joke about that? Guy buys a house in the country, gets a knock on the door. Guy goes, howdy, neighbor. Just want to welcome you to the neighborhood. We're having a big welcome party tonight at my place. Going to be all kinds of drugs and sex. And he goes, wow, that sounds like a lot of fun. What do I wear? He goes, don't matter. Just going to be you and me. Whole thing. We're talking to Ryan. He's telling jokes in Tyler, Texas. I got to ask this. Thursday night, you do comedy every night of the year. Thursday night, you're in, it was Wednesday night. You were in New York City Wednesday night. Was it bedlam during the Knicks game? Because I was on Long Island. Was it crazy out in the streets? Were people fired up?
1: I mean, yeah, they were. It was, there's always a riot.
0: They win or they lose. That's the point. Is you can't tell the difference between a win and a loss because they just wreck stuff.
1: Yeah.
0: These guys the other night were just wrecking taxis. Did you see that?
1: No.
0: It's like a bunch of guys with Free Palestine flags wrecking taxis. Because there's this thing now. And I really do blame the summer of 2020 for it. They just normalized the idea of heads getting together in crowds. I don't know how else to say it.
1: They're getting them together. Let's all gather and watch.
0: And they all hang and they're all part of a thing. And I promise you, everybody stomping a taxi at a Nick watch party was at any other event that we've a climate protest.
1: Oh, yeah.
0: How dare you jail Maduro and no
1: Occupy
0: kings.
1: Occupy Wall Street.
0: Occupy. It's all the same losers. Mm-hmm. Okay. And they just show up to these things. And it's like we've crowdsourced losers as a city. And I don't doubt there are in other cities around the country. But that's the dumb part about all of this. Is like the Knicks, and this might be a liability to the pricing. There's also a lot of regular fans who ain't in that game. You know, if it's $20,000 a seat, you know who's not sitting there? The guy who works at Five Guys. You know what I'm saying? He ain't there. If you might own a chain of Five Guys, you might be there. But even then, I don't know.
1: Do you really want to just watch it at home?
0: I was watching it at home. I actually could have got tickets from somebody I know. And Lincoln wanted to go to his lacrosse dinner. So I was like, yeah, go to your lacrosse dinner. Why would you not, though? It's fun. You hang out with the guys. You come hang out on the couch. It's not a big deal. And, the thing about it is the game five goes up against us tomorrow night on Fox News Saturday night. So, probably an easy ratings win for us, I guess. just because they had 24 million viewers for game three, which is the highest rating for a finals game since Michael Jordan.
1: Wow.
0: But the Knicks, you get the biggest market, Knicks and the Spurs. You got Texas. So Saturday night, they might break 30, 40 million. Crazy.
1: How's the World Cup doing?
0: It's just kicking off. Yeah. So they got all that. Did you see the Pope called it soccer? He took your advice. That's funny. He called it soccer in his tweet. He said, soccer's important to us and all of that. But yeah, the Pope Leo representing.
1: Well, yeah, he's from...

0: billion, did not want $1.5 billion, did not want $500 billion. And J.B. Pritzker's like, no, we're not going to waste taxpayer dollars. Well, what do you call $2.5 billion for illegal immigrants?
1: Well, unfortunately, unlike the immigrants, the Bears generate income.
0: Thank you.
1: It's an investment. It's not really just spending it on something.
0: They always shaft the American taxpaying citizen the hardest. You know what I mean? And that's the reality of life on the ground in Chicago right now. We said this on TV. Chicago sports fans wanted the Bears. J.B. Pritzker gave them the Coyotes. Ryan Reese, everybody. Check him out in Tyler, Texas, September 4th and 5th. We'll talk soon. Good stuff, buddy.
1: Thanks for having me, bud.
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6: This is a Fox News alert. I'm Kathleen Maloney. President Trump says the U.S. and Iran have reached an agreement to end the war and open the Strait of Hormuz. Fox's Trey Yingst with more.
7: A major development here as President Trump announces there is a deal with the Islamic Republic of Iran. The Strait of Hormuz is open once again. Those vessels that are trapped in the Persian Gulf will be able to export that crude oil from these Gulf countries. The naval blockade lifted on Iranian ports and these detailed discussions on Iran's nuclear program set to begin. The president making this announcement on his birthday from the White House in Washington. There was another statement released by the prime minister of Pakistan, one of the key mediators in the conversations that led to this agreement to end the conflict between the United States and Iran. There will be an official signing ceremony on Friday, June 19th. In Switzerland.
6: Vice President J.D. Vance, in an interview with Fox News Live, says the world is now a safer place.
8: I think we can say with confidence Iran will never have a nuclear weapon. We got a lot of work to do, but a big win tonight.
6: 11 skydivers and one pilot are dead after a plane crash in Butler, Missouri today.
9: The local sheriff says the local plane, not commercial, took off from the Butler Memorial Airport, eventually went down, and they're working to figure out how and why that happened. The sheriff says they are still trying to identify the victims and notify their families, and they brought in extra staff and clergy to be there for them. So the NTSB and